0: and playmaking forward Cooper Williams, who were both selected in June's NHL draft. With Toronto Maple Leafs rookie camp under his belt, Williams expects to become Saskatoon's number one center.
1: He's coming in here wanting that role, wanting to be the guy.
0: From SaskTel Center in Saskatoon, I'm Scott Roblin.
2: 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It's 6:04. Sports from the Green Zone. The Saskatchewan Rough Riders are battling it out with Toronto. At last check, we were in the second quarter. It was 13-7 for Toronto. And win or lose tonight, it's a sold-out show at Mosaic Stadium. All 33,350 seats are filled for tonight's match against the Argonauts. It was a good night for the Blue Jays. After a pregame ceremony welcoming Buck Martinez to the Jays Hall of Excellence, they were able to beat the Seattle Mariners 4-3. They'll play again tomorrow morning for Game 3. That game is at 11:37. It's 6:05. You'll want to keep your eyes on the sky this afternoon. In Regina and southern Saskatchewan tonight, partly cloudy with a 60% chance of showers, a risk of a severe thunderstorm and a low of 15. Tomorrow, showers with thunderstorms about 10 to 20 millimeters and a high of 22. In Saskatoon and central Saskatchewan tonight, partly cloudy with a 30% chance of showers, a risk of a thunderstorm and a low of 15. Tomorrow, showers with a risk of a thunderstorm about 5 to 10 millimeters and a high of 19. Across Saskatchewan today in the Battlefords, 26, Prince Albert 26, Swift Current 29, Weyburn 27, Esteban 22, Yorkton 22, and in Moose Jaw 29. In Regina, mostly cloudy with a southwest wind at 32 and it's 31. In Saskatoon, mainly sunny with a northeast wind at 24 and it's 27. It's 6:06. I'm Roman Hader.
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5: I'm a life coach, a family coach, and I also work with people on their health, their businesses, their relationships. I want to make the everyday habits feel a little bit more manageable. Today, on the show, we're looking at some of the things that affect our well-being. So starting with a word that gets thrown around a lot, narcissism. What does it actually mean? How common is it really? And how do we recognize unhealthy patterns without diagnosing everyone who annoys us? Later, we're going to look at weaponized incompetence. That's this thing where we purposely do things badly so we don't have to do it anymore. Yeah, I'm just not very good at that. So I'm never going to do it again in my life. And then pets, alpacas. Apparently, one path to a better life might include an alpaca, a fluffy animal with a ridiculous haircut. I don't know. I'm Jen Dean. Let's get started. The word narcissist has become part of our everyday vocabulary. We throw it around a lot. We use it for controlling partners, selfish family members, difficult bosses. Sometimes people that just drive us crazy, we call them a narcissist. But narcissistic tendencies and narcissistic personality disorder aren't necessarily the same thing. If we label people too quickly, we might miss what's actually happening in the relationship. We have counselor Sophia Wolfsfeld here. She's going to help us understand what narcissism really is. How common is it really? And what can we do about it? Welcome to A Better Life, Sophia.
6: Thank you.
5: Tell me, what is the working definition of narcissism?
6: First, I want to say that everyone is different, that narcissism exists on a spectrum. So because someone has narcissistic traits, that doesn't necessarily mean they have narcissistic personality disorder. And just because someone might be selfish doesn't mean they are narcissistic either. So narcissistic behavior is more than occasional selfishness. It's a persistent pattern of certain behaviors. So certain things that kind of fall under the narcissism spectrum are things like entitlement. So narcissistic people often believe they might deserve special treatment. They might not believe like certain rules apply to them. Another one is a lack of accountability. So when a narcissistic person maybe does something wrong, they rather than taking responsibility, they may blame others, make excuses, or minimize what happened. Another one is lack of empathy. So people who are higher on the narcissistic scale may really struggle with seeing another person's point of view. And so this can really, really make it difficult having conversations with people who might be on, like, higher on the narcissistic spectrum. Narcissistic people tend to be really sensitive to feedback or criticism, even if it's sometimes delivered in a really soft, gentle way. They may become defensive or angry. It's often a protective response, but that can show up as well.
7: It's interesting when you're giving us this definition, it sounds like people with narcissistic tendencies would come across very egotistical, very, I deserve more than the average person. I'm smarter than you. I know better than you. The rules don't apply to me. I can't accept feedback from you. I'll never accept responsibility or apologize, all those things. Are they that confident? Do they really, truly believe they are better than everyone else?
6: I think there's this big myth that narcissistic people just love themselves too much. And like you mentioned, sometimes on the outside, it can kind of look like that, just with the confidence, the arrogance, the maybe the grandiosity, the superiority. But the reality is actually much, much more complicated. Often those traits are a protective mask, kind of protecting usually a lot of shame and insecurity and a fragile sense of self underneath. So rather than it being having too much self-love, oftentimes those traits are really just trying to protect themselves from feelings of shame, inadequacy, vulnerability. So yeah, what we often see on the outside might not be what's kind of happening on the inside.
7: Sophia Wolsfeld is here, a counselor in Saskatoon. She practices at Super Bloom Wellness, and you specialize in helping people that are in a relationship they suspect is with a narcissistic partner. What percentage of your clients are being mistreated by someone they think is a narcissist versus how often does a narcissist come to you for help?
6: That's a good question. So, you know, my practice specifically specializes in focusing on people who have maybe been harmed by someone who has narcissistic tendencies. So that can be a partner, an ex-partner, a coworker, a parent. I work on that side of things. But, you know, I would say that the trouble with narcissistic traits is sometimes people who are higher on the narcissistic spectrum don't always reach out for help, just because a lot of the times they don't often see a problem with their behaviors, with maybe the harm they're causing. And a lot of that, again, is that really protective shell that kind of prevents that insight or that self-awareness.
7: I have heard that true narcissists, they never change. You cannot work on it. Would you agree with that? Disagree? What do you think?
6: The biggest thing is that we can never force someone to change, you know?
7: Yeah.
6: So a lot of times people who are in relationships with narcissistic people, the focus is so much on, like, how can I get them to change? How can I love them more? And I would really say we can never force someone to change unless they want to change. Changing can be a lot of work, especially when there might be a personality disorder involved. And change might look different. It might not be like, oh, now they're magically a person who's full of empathy and accountability and self-awareness. It might be smaller things, maybe how they show up in conflict. So I would say if someone wants to change, there are resources out there, there are supports out there, but we can never for someone to change if they don't want to change.
7: Sophia Wolsfeld, counselor in Saskatoon out of Super Bloom Wellness. Now, you kind of specialize in helping people that have been hurt in a relationship where there's narcissistic tendencies. What do you say to someone? You know, we can't force that other person to change. So really then what I'm wondering, Sophia, is your job to help that person make their own decision, whether I set up boundaries, whether I choose to leave, how am I going to live through this and be okay?
6: Yeah, 100%. I think we can really only focus on ourselves. And seeing the situation through a lens of like, okay, this is how this person is in the present. Because a lot of the times we like to focus on potential and hope, but we really have to look at how they're showing up now and what we feel we want to do about that. And there's a whole spectrum there. You know, it might be, yeah, setting better boundaries. It might be protecting your emotional peace more, maybe not engaging in conversations that go nowhere, just recognizing that they might not want to take accountability, or it might be leaving the relationship too. There's a lot of things that we can choose depending on what's available to us and what we want.
7: Sophia, I wish I had you in my life a couple of decades ago when I was in a very unhealthy relationship. The problem is, it sounds really easy, right? You know, someone listening, you're thinking, of course, just leave the guy, like whatever. However, let's remember often, when someone comes to you, they've been with someone who is very smart, intelligent, knows how to manipulate. I'm thinking of my own past self and felt like, am I crazy? Am I the problem? Apparently I do all these things wrong. Like maybe I need to change and I don't know what's real and what isn't anymore and what's mine and what's not. Let's remember that sometimes the people that we love can be master manipulators. And so I feel like often, as simple as it sounds for us to have this conversation, I think when people come to see you, they're in that place of feeling like they're absolutely broken and they don't even know what's real and what isn't.
6: That is so true, because absolutely in certain narcissistically abusive relationships, there can be so much gaslighting, so much manipulation. It can really shatter your sense of self, your sense of reality, your sense of safety. So I think a really, really important thing too is if you are in a relationship like this, to really, really build up your social support system with people who are able to, you know, see you, really understand you, really able to validate you, because it can take a lot of work just rewiring all those things that can happen there.
7: Oh, Sophia Wolfsfeld, Super Bloom Wellness. Now, if people want to book in with you, if any of this is resonating with you listening, then book in a session and talk it out with Sophia and decide, is this something, you know, is this just selfishness, or is there some poor communication, or could this be narcissistic behaviors, or could it be full-blown narcissist? Talk it out with Sophia. Can people book online with you?
6: Yeah, so you can book online with me. I offer free 15-minute consultations and I am completely virtual. So you don't have to be in Saskatoon to book with me, and you can book through superbloom.ca.
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4: This is A Better Life with Jen Dean.
5: I am your coach. I want to help you have a better life. And that means doing some of the big things, right? Taking care of stress, taking care of our health, trying to keep that work-life balance in line. But what happens when you're doing all of the work at home? And when you ask for help, it doesn't go anywhere. We hear a lot about the mental load, the remembering, organizing, planning, and noticing that keeps a household running. But what happens when one person keeps getting out of those responsibilities by saying, I'm just not good at that? This is where we get into something called weaponized incompetence. I have an email here that you can relate to on some level, either as the person writing the email or the person she's talking about. Hi, Jen. My husband and I both work full-time and we have two kids, but I feel like I'm the manager of the entire family. If I ask him to pack the kids' lunches, he asks me what goes in them, where everything is, which containers to use, whether they need snacks, and what time they have to be ready. If I ask him to make a dentist appointment, he asks me which dentist, what number to call, when the kids are free, and then tells me it's probably easier if I just do it because I know everyone's schedules. Last week, I asked him to do laundry. He washed everything together, shrunk one of my sweaters, and said, see, this is why you're better at this stuff. He does help if I give him a list, but I'm exhausted from having to notice what needs doing, decide what needs doing, explain how to do it, remind everyone to do it, and then check that it got done. Am I expecting too much? Because sometimes it feels like asking for help just creates more work. She signs off, tired of being the family manager. We tell our partner we're frustrated because we're doing all the work, and they say, okay, just tell me what to do. Well, that's part of the problem, isn't it? The mental load aspect when you're the family manager means that you have to carry the things. You have to notice. You have to plan. You have to organize. You have to delegate, and then you have to follow up. That's the mental load piece. The weaponized incompetence is when we use incompetence, inadequacy, inability to do things well as an excuse. Oh, you should just do it. See, you're better at this than me. That's just not my thing. I'm not good at that. It's not my fault. That is when we use incompetence as a weapon. Sometimes it's deliberate. Yes, it can be a form of manipulation, and your kids will use it on you when you ask them to clean their room or make their bed. Sometimes it's a learned pattern. Sometimes a legitimate feeling of this is not my strength and it is yours. So why don't we stay in our lanes and just work in our strengths? Right now on A Better Life with Jen Dean, we're talking about something called weaponized incompetence. When someone does something so badly that they get out of it forever, they say, you know what? This is not my thing. This is your thing. You better just handle this from now on. Here's three things you can do. If you truly want to delegate some of this, you need to transfer ownership, not just tasks. Instead of, can you call the dentist? It's, hey, you're going to be responsible for the kids' dental care now. And it's a conversation to have. This isn't fair. This is taking up too much space in my brain. I don't want to treat you like a kid. I don't want to micromanage you. You need to take this on and you need to actually do it. You need to figure it out and do it start to finish. I need to take it out of my brain. So they're in charge of the kids' teeth, appointments, scheduling, getting them there, all of it. That is on them. Sure, they can ask you for help, but it's on them. That removes one person from being the permanent project manager. This goes into point number two, stop rescuing capable adults from reasonable consequences. I do hear this a lot when we talk about delegating responsibility instead of tasks. The manager will always say, but they won't do it. It won't get done then. And then what? Then what do I do? And this is where we have to ask, are the consequences reasonable? And if so, you gotta let them happen. Hey, remember, that's how we learned. We all failed. We all missed appointments. I figured out how to do laundry by shrinking a few things. Consider it the price of admission and they will figure it out. Number three, talk about the pattern, not the badly folded towel. The conversation isn't really, you folded this wrong, you didn't do this right, which I have to add, if you are going to delegate responsibility, you do not get to declare exactly how it's done. You got to let that go. They're going to do it their own way. But if you notice a pattern, you could say something like, hey, when every responsibility requires me to assign it, explain it, follow up, I'm still carrying that responsibility. I need us to divide ownership, not just tasks. We're looking for a pattern. One botched task, one ruined load of laundry doesn't necessarily mean someone is weaponizing incompetence. It could be that they screwed up, and we all do. But look for a pattern. Is there a pattern of helplessness around things they don't really want to do? And if that's the case, maybe you're going to say, oh, you know, that's really hard. You're going to have to figure it out. Have a conversation. If you want a better relationship, a better marriage, more intimacy, in all forms, I must say, it will go better for you when you and your partner are equals, when you feel like this is your team, not another child in your home. And if you're the one that has been avoiding tasks and saying, I don't know how to do it, this is your thing, you just take it, maybe it's time to have that conversation and say, hey, I noticed you've been carrying a lot of the mental responsibilities in this home. Is there anything I can take from you? What can you delegate to me and I will be fully responsible for it? I promise if you have that conversation, there will be lots of benefits that show up down the road because you're a team. Have some honest conversations today. Even though it's hard, it will help you to have a better life. Next on the show, we've been talking about the invisible mental load we carry at home, but there's another one a lot of us carry without even really thinking about it. It's those constant little calculations we make to keep ourselves safe. Coming up, a Saskatchewan woman who looked at that invisible burden and thought, what if getting a ride home could just feel safe? We'll meet the woman behind Go Diva Transportation next on A Better Life with Jen Dean on 980 CJME and 650 CKOM.
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2: Good evening, I'm Roman Hader. Canada's counter-tariffs could make this harvest season even more expensive for Saskatchewan farmers. The planned tariffs include a 50% charge on some American farm equipment and parts. Agricultural Producers Association of Saskatchewan President Bill Probilski says farmers can't afford to wait when equipment breaks down during harvest. A new Lake Ontario sign has been unveiled on the shores of Hamilton. Ontario Premier Doug Ford's new sign bears the words "Now and Always" below the lake's name at 50 Point Conservation Area. He says he wants to send a message to U.S. President Donald Trump that Canadians are resilient and strong and, quote, "We will never ever back down from a bully." Efforts to rescue survivors of the massive glacier collapse that triggered flash floods in Nepal continues for a fourth day. Authorities say the combined death toll has now risen to 676, with nearly 3,000 people still missing. In Regina and southern Saskatchewan tonight, partly cloudy with a 60% chance of showers, a risk of a severe thunderstorm, and a low of 15. Tomorrow, showers with thunderstorms about 10 to 20 millimeters and a high of 22. In Saskatoon and central Saskatchewan tonight, partly cloudy with a 30% chance of showers, a risk of a thunderstorm, and a low of 15. Tomorrow, showers with a risk of a thunderstorm about 5 to 10 millimeters and a high of 19. 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
20: As global trading patterns change in the face of tariffs, Saskatchewan has found a high level of success in diversifying its export customer list. New figures show Brazil is now our fastest growing market, up 45% and ranking as the number three destination for our output. Mexico and Japan are the next fastest growing. The U.S. is still number one, but it was down 11% last year. I'm Paul Martin.
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5: You know what doesn't help us have a better life? Those constant safety calculations. No, I shouldn't go down this back alley. No, I need to have my keys in my hand. Let's only park under the lights. What about when we're not driving? Who's driving? What route are they taking? Should I text someone, let them know that I'm leaving? Should I share my location with somebody? Sherry Udi saw that invisible burden and decided to do something about it. She's the owner of Go Diva Transportation, a Saskatoon rideshare service built around helping women and members of the 2SLGBTQ plus community feel safer, more comfortable, and maybe just relax a little on the ride home. Thanks for being on the show, Sherry.
27: Thank you so much for having me, Jen.
5: Tell me, why did you create this business?
27: It was an idea that I had because as women, we get in a cab, we get in a rideshare. It's a feeling you have. I was always the last one, even if I shared a cab with friends. I live on more of the outside of, not outside of town, but
5: the outskirts.
27: A farther distance than anyone else. So I was always when, even if I shared a cab with someone. And a few times you start to feel a little bit uncomfortable. You have your phone at the ready and nothing bad ever happened. But I thought, wouldn't it be nice to just relax and not worry and not think about all the things that are going through your mind of what could happen? And so I started a little bit of a focus group with some friends and some female colleagues and asked them some questions and said, what would you think of this? And would you use a female service with female drivers? And would you feel more comfortable that way? And I had, a lot of great feedback, a lot of people saying, and unfortunately sharing stories that weren't, didn't turn out so great. So then I just thought this is, would be a great idea. And then another friend of mine said, have you spoken to anyone in the 2SLGBTQ plus community? They have problems with this all the time. So that's when I met some people at Out Saskatoon, and we again had a little group conversation and just really dove into what their needs are and what challenges they were having. So I just really saw that there was a need for this in Saskatoon and thought, why not? Let's try this. Let's give this a go.
5: Sherry Udy here, owner of Go Diva Transportation, a rideshare program focusing on helping women and those in the 2S LGBTQ plus community feel safer when they are asking for rides, particularly at night. This is when we want to feel safe.
27: We just want people to be able to not only feel safe, but actually enjoy their time, like enjoy their ride. I feel like this is a right of women and everyone to have a safe space and, yeah, to just enjoy their time in a car or in a bus, in a plane, whatever their mode of transportation. Yeah. Yeah.
5: So let's talk about that a little bit. It's one thing to recognize, all right, having a ride share that is operated by women that is really supportive. That's one thing. We're

0: people and to help them, whatever we can do. If that means opening a door, if that means taking their arm and helping them into a building. We have serviced a lot of seniors. That's not a market that I set out to go for, but they seem to really enjoy it and we love servicing them. So sometimes they need that extra help. They might have some hearing issues. We just try to accommodate whatever we can in that respect.
1: I wonder if women are more likely to help seniors in and out of buildings to make sure they get to where they're going safe before driving off. I wonder if women just being, I mean, I'm stereotyping, but overall, women tending to be a little bit more nurturing, they might help those seniors feel a little safer, a little more accepted, and not like they're a burden getting to their appointment.
0: I think that stems from just women in general, speaking for myself for sure, that we see the need because we feel the need. We know that, okay, they might need some extra help just because we're aware of that. I don't know if males are that aware that because they just don't go through that every day.
1: Right.
0: And we do drive for the sexual assault center in Saskatoon. And so often they're young women. And one thing, well, I try to do this with all my clients is, you know, it's just that mom and me, I guess.
1: Yes. Yes.
0: I drop them off and I wait for them to get in the door wherever they're going and just make sure, you know, that's what we're just used to as women when we drop off our friends. So I think that's a natural instinct for us. So I think that probably has a lot to do with it.
1: And not that all men, you know, not that no men will do that. I just think overall women tend to do that a little bit more.
0: I think it's just more natural.
1: Sherry Udy, owner of Go Diva Transportation. How can people use this service? You know, if I'm with a group and there's a man in my group, do I have to say, you find your own ride home?
0: No, of course. We take everybody. Everybody deserves a safe ride. Everybody deserves an enjoyable ride. And yeah, we don't refuse. And some of my best senior clients are men and they're wonderful. So yeah, no
1: just
0: problem.
1: No jerks. We're just not going to take jerks. Where can people book a ride? We want to support this. GoDivaTransportation.com. That's your website. If we go there, will we get all the information to be able to book our ride share with you?
0: Yes, you'll get all the information. You'll get links to Google Play and the App Store so that you can download this on your smartphone. But I'm just finding some seniors especially, but other people too, that don't like to book online. We do have a phone number for our black car service. So it's called Elite Service, and that'll be on the website as well.
1: Thank you, Sherry. Thank you for seeing a need and going for it. We are cheering you on, my friend.
0: Thank you so much.
1: Sherry Udy, GoDivaTransportation.com. Go to their website. There's some special deals for your first ride. Book a ride share. I love the idea that safety isn't just about getting from point A to point B. It's about feeling comfortable enough to exhale and relax. And speaking of that, coming up next, we're heading just outside Regina to spend some time with alpacas, fresh air, and maybe one of the most relaxing forms of self-care I've tried yet. When we come back, it's A Better Life with Jen Dean on 980 CJME and 650 CKOM.
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12: 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Just do a search, A Better Life with Jen Dean. You'll find it. Today, I've got a special guest joining the show. We know that nature is good. All kinds of studies have come out. What do they call it? Like forest bathing? Weird, strange vocabulary. But we know that nature is good. We know that fresh air is good. We know that animals are good for us. What about alpacas? Would they be good for us? Carol Poole is here. She owns Tiger Lily Alpaca Ranch. Tell me, Carol, how did you get into alpacas?
13: Oh, man. 30 years ago, I don't even know how that happens because I sometimes think I'm just 29.
12: Right.
13: 30 years ago, I seen an ad in actually an auto trader and it had a picture of an alpaca, which was an odd thing to be in a, you know, vehicle magazine.
12: Wait, you're looking for a car and you come across yes. an alpaca and Carol Poole is like, huh, I think this is what I need.
13: What is this thing? I want to know what it is. And that's kind of the first time, you know, in 1996 is when we started this venture. And at that time, you know, there was no internet and we had to go to the Western producer, you know, to find alpacas. I had to like go to the encyclopedia, read what is an alpaca. So many years ago, thinking 30 years, all these things have happened.
12: Yes.
13: But we, so it's kind of the start of our journey. We really, they made a lot of sense to me. They're, Their hair is 5 times warmer than sheep's wool. It's free of lanolin, and it's really soft on the skin. But it's the warmth that I think is so important in a province that is cold a lot of the time. And so they really made a lot of sense at that time. You know, there's lots of exotic animals moving across the prairies in the 90s, but these little guys made a lot of sense. And so fell in love with them and started from got to where I am today. So
12: I think it's fascinating just the fact that their fiber is 5 times warmer than wool in a province that hits 50 below regularly. I think this is a no-brainer. We should be having a booming alpaca industry here. But you got into it. You were an early adopter, Carol, but you also fell in love with the animals, didn't you?
13: I did. It was actually just about the animals. They made sense to me, but I think that it was an addiction that I still have today. I have to have a full-time job because I have an addiction that's four-legged and fluffy. I just fell in love with everything. They're just so captivating. They're so calming to be around. They're a really kind animal. They, you know, they're really like herd, you know, they want to hang out with each other, don't necessarily want to hang out with us, but they do, their curious nature can't handle us being around them. And they want to like, what are you doing? And what's in your pocket? And what do you got over there? And so they're really, really fun that way. They just make you feel so good when you're around them. They have like a, I don't know, like a brightness about them or something that makes you drawn to them. And yes, that's what happens when the visitors come to our farm.
12: So they look a little bit goofy. They always look like they're smiling. They look like they're genuinely happy all the time. Super relaxed, easygoing, no real sudden movements coming from an alpaca, right. I think. So yeah, I think super calming. Carol Poole is here, owner of Tiger Lily Alpaca Ranch, just outside the city of Regina. Now, in addition to breeding alpacas, selling their fiber, you also offer tours. So there's yoga, alpaca yoga, which would be so fun. But there's also an alpaca walk that I had the most wonderful time. I got to participate in that. This is very different from a typical kind of petting zoo, petting farm type of experience.
13: That's right. We allow under 10 people is kind of the number. It's 10 or less that come out to the farm, not for the yoga. The yoga is kind of its own, where we have under 30 people that come. But for an alpaca walk, where I also offer an alpaca hour, so we're under 10 people. So it's a very personal experience with me and the alpacas. First going to notice that you're like calm. You just start to calm down when you come to the farm. It's very pretty. We try really hard to have an aesthetically pleasing space, and lots of trees, rolling hills, lots of flowers and nature, birds tweeting. We always introduce first the boys of the farm. So we get to go on and meet the studs. So the guys that make the babies for us to be able to sell. And so we hang out with the boy alpacas first, and then we go for a walk. We go into the little store that we have. We have a gift store, and we have it so that people can understand what it is, why we have them, and the beautiful products. Usually we get to touch a teddy bear, which always lights everybody up.
12: Yes, so soft.
13: And then one of the things that surprises people is that alpacas hum to communicate. And so you'll hear the alpacas humming to each other. And it's always a delight to see people's faces the first time the alpaca hums. It's like, oh, was that them?
12: Yeah.
13: And so that's a really, really neat thing that you really start to see the animal start to trust the person that's leading them. And then the person starts to trust the alpaca. And as soon as you have that connection, the alpaca and the person start to like, I don't know, the alpaca will lean on the person, or the alpaca will walk close to the person. Mm. And it just gets to be it's a really nice experience. And then we have a little picnic after. So we have it in the mom and baby pen, as I call it. And it's a really, really, of course, nice space. And we have some cookies and fruit, and we picnic with the alpacas, and the alpacas are with us, the moms and babies. And if I'm cagey enough, I'll catch a baby alpaca for people to hold.
12: To hold your very own baby alpaca. I got to hold a baby alpaca. I'll tell you, If you're having a bad day, not anymore. There's no way you can't feel lighter after spending time. What I think people need to really understand is this is very different from, let's say, you know, you pay an entry fee and you kind of look at these animals through a fence. You are leading your own alpaca through this thing. And what I found beautiful is you kind of get to know the mannerisms of that one alpaca. And just as you said, as you're walking along this trail, you start to relax. You're in nature. This alpaca starts to relax into you. And there is something really beautiful. These animals are all around you. It is not, you know, through a fence. It is, you are literally leading and walking with the alpacas.
13: Yeah. I've had different people thank me after the experiences that they come for. And the words they usually share are, thank you for letting me see into your world. Thank you for letting me be a part of what it is that you're trying to show us. And you're right. We're in their home, in their space, and they like us in there. They have figured out that when my guests come, they're like, I know there's going to be food involved. And so I'm going to hang out and see what she's got going on. So it's pretty fun that way.
12: Well, Carol.
13: Yes.
12: I would like to say, right, for anyone that loves nature, that loves animals, especially alpacas, they are the cutest, sweetest, funnest things ever. Where can people reach out to you? Tiger Lily Alpaca Ranch, just outside of Regina. They can book alpaca yoga. They can go on kind of a semi-private walk with an alpaca. They can book a private thing if they've got a fun event. How do they get a hold of you?
13: My website is a great space to go and just learn about alpaca walk and alpaca hour. We also offer an alpaca yoga. www.tigerlilyranch.ca. On there is my phone number, so you can always text me or call me. I'm on social media, so I'm on Instagram as well as Facebook. Often people just private message me through the social media platforms.
12: Carol, thank you so much for joining our show today. Tiger Lily Alpaca Ranch. And I think this is the reminder, taking care of ourselves isn't a thing on the to-do list. It's like, that would bring me joy. That would be a great exhale. I would drop my shoulders. I would get out into nature and hug a baby alpaca. Yes, Carol, thanks so much for joining me and for sharing what you've created with so many others.
13: Thank you so much.
12: So here's what I want to leave you with today. What's holding you back from having a better life right now? Right now, not 5 years from now. Not when everyone else gets their act together, not when my kids are grown or I make this much money, right now. So I want you to text me your answer, 1-877-332-TALK. And your question, your topic idea will become the content for future shows. Thanks so much for spending part of your weekend with me. Take care of yourself, take care of your people, and I'll meet you back here next week for a better life. 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
19: Good evening, I'm Roman Hader. Canada's trade war with the U.S. and how Doug Ford may have just ruffled some feathers. The search continues in Nepal following this week's flash floods. And how a new system is doing wonders in reducing the number of high-speed crashes. Now, the very latest developments from the trade war. Canada's counter-tariffs could make this harvest season even more expensive for Saskatchewan farmers. The planned tariffs include a 50% charge on some American farm equipment and parts. Agricultural Producers Association of Saskatchewan President Bill Probilski says farmers can't afford to wait when equipment breaks down during harvest.
20: We have a very short window to get our harvesting done, so if something breaks down and needs repairs, it needs to get done as soon as possible. There's really no option to wait.
19: He says the added repair costs will cut into already tight bottom lines. Alberta Premier Danielle Smith will meet with U.S. officials next week after saying she wants to see Canada double down on diplomacy. Smith said Washington had no excuse for their behavior, but added she didn't think Canada could win the trade war through, quote, brute force. Meanwhile, Ontario Premier Doug Ford unveiled a Lake Ontario sign today. It comes just 2 days after U.S. President Donald Trump signed an executive order to change its name to Lake America.
21: The words now and always feature below the lake's name on the large blue sign at 50 Point Conservation Area in Hamilton. Ford says he wants to send a message to Trump that Canadians are resilient and strong and, quote, we will never, ever back down from a bully. Ford and Trump traded personal insults in interviews and social media posts over the past week after Canada-U.S. trade talks broke down and the U.S. imposed 50% tariffs on about $28 billion of Canadian goods. The federal government has responded with 15 to 50% tariffs on hundreds of U.S. products set to take effect September 8th. Lisa Laporte, The Canadian Press.
19: Efforts to rescue survivors of the massive glacier collapse that triggered flash floods in Nepal continues for a fourth day today. Authorities say the combined death toll has now risen to 676, with nearly 3,000 people still missing. Foreign Affairs Minister Anita Anand has said 32 Canadians and permanent residents are among the missing. Children in Regina who need pediatric diabetes care will now have to travel to Saskatoon. A letter sent to families says recent staffing losses have made it impossible to continue providing the specialized care locally. The Saskatchewan Health Authority says affected appointments will be rescheduled as families are transferred to the Saskatoon clinic. The University of Saskatchewan is getting ready to welcome its first ever occupational therapy and speech-language pathology master's programs. Previously, students would have to study these programs at the University of Alberta. Speech-language pathology student Molly Morris says being able to study in her home province has changed everything.
22: I feel proud to represent my home province, and it's been a long time coming, but yeah, I'm really lucky and excited.
19: The province has invested more than $37 million in the programs and new training spaces. Two cities in the U.S. have found a new way to reduce high-speed crashes by rewarding law-abiding drivers.
23: Albuquerque, New Mexico, and Portland, Oregon are using a strategy where traffic signals default to red until a vehicle approaches. If drivers stay at or below the speed limit, they get an earlier green light. Albuquerque City official Jennifer Turner.
24: We saw up to a 71% reduction in overall crashes and up to a 77% reduction in injury crashes.
23: Despite the success, few other U.S. cities have embraced the approach so far.
19: That's ABC's Chuck Severston. Training camp has opened for the Saskatoon Blades, with nearly 80 players on the ice battling for spots on this year's roster. Our Green Zone Saskatoon sports reporter Scott Roblin has more.
0: Braden Klimke still needs to brush up on his French after his first trip to Montreal.
1: No, I didn't. Maybe I should start learning that.
0: The star blue liner has returned to Blades camp as an NHL prospect after being picked in the fourth round by the Montreal Canadiens and feels he has more to give with the WHL season approaching.
1: I thought I did take a big step last year, and I want to take another big one this year, both defensively and offensively.
0: And with Cooper Williams up front as a Toronto Maple Leafs prospect, the duo will be key to the Blades' success, according to head coach Dan DeSilva.
2: They're not pros yet, obviously, but they look like they've taken a step in that direction.
0: From Sastel Center in Saskatoon, I'm Scott Roblin.
19: 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In Regina and southern Saskatchewan tonight, partly cloudy with a 60% chance of showers, a risk of a severe thunderstorm, and a low of 15. Tomorrow, showers with thunderstorms about 10 to 20 millimeters and a high of 22. Monday, partly cloudy with a 30% chance of showers, windy, and a high of 21. In Saskatoon and central Saskatchewan tonight, partly cloudy with a 30% chance of showers, a risk of a thunderstorm, and a low of 15. Tomorrow, showers with a risk of a thunderstorm about 5 to 10 millimeters and a high of 19. Monday, periods of rain, windy, and a high of 20. 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
25: 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Hope you're all doing great today. I'm in my hotel room in Cologne, Germany, attending Gamescom, the annual video game convention, probably the biggest in the world now that E3, which used to take place in LA every June, is no longer. So this is where all the action is, where you get to see the latest games and the coolest hardware for the year to come. And so on today's show, we're going to learn about the ROG Xbox Ally X20. So this is an upcoming handheld PC. Kind of looks like a Nintendo Switch, if you will, but it's a full-blown, powerful AI PC designed primarily for gaming with its controls on each side and a gorgeous 7.6-inch OLED touchscreen. But this bundle to celebrate the 20th anniversary of ROG includes augmented reality glasses that you can plug in when you want a bigger screen experience. It simulates over a 100-inch screen in front of your eyes, so you can kick back and enjoy games or other content, like reading ebooks, watching movies, and so on. Speaking of gaming, also on today's show, we're going to kick things off with Macca, the content creator popular on YouTube, to talk about gaming monitors. He's got a partnership with LG. We're going to hear about the Ultra Gear family of monitors and why they're great for gamers. On the back half of the show, Walmart joins us to talk about Walmart Extended Care. It's giving you an extra year's worth of warranty on several tech products for free, along with tech support. And then finally, Amber Mack will join us. She's, of course, a mompreneur and a tech expert. We're going to chat back to school tech, some gadgets for kids of all ages, to round off today's Tech Talk. And so without further ado, let's officially kick off the show with our first interview. Well, it's back to school season, folks, and while students are out hunting for the latest study gear, it's also a perfect time, really, for everyone to give their home office and gaming setup a serious upgrade. And you can maybe take advantage of some sales around this time as well. Well, today we're joined by tech and gaming creator Patrick Macca to discuss the latest and greatest in tech, and specifically LG's newest Ultra Gear monitors. If you're into tech on YouTube, then you know Macca for his walkthroughs, his gaming guides, and hardware reviews. Macca, great to have you on the show. Thanks for your time today. How are things going with you?
26: Hey, Mark, and hey, everyone listening. I'm doing great, and thanks for having me.
25: Awesome. For anyone new to your channel on YouTube, can you give us sort of the quick story here, how you got into gaming and tech reviewing, and then we'll dive into monitors in a moment.
26: Yeah, of course. So I'm Macca. I'm a Toronto-based content creator. I've been gaming since the 90s, playing Doom on the family computer in the living room. And since then, I haven't stopped with gaming or tech, and I've turned it into my full-time job.
25: Yeah, dream job, right? I'm sure you get that all the time. And hopefully you were old enough to play Doom because it was rated M for mature, if I remember correctly. Not sure how old you are. I'm not going to do the math and put you on the spot, but I have fond memories of that genre when first-person shooters came out in the 90s. Duke Nukem, Doom, Quake, great stuff, Half-Life. I'm glad that you and I like the same kind of gaming. And wow, what an incredible journey. Congrats on your successes. And given your background with testing so much gear over the years, obviously your standards are pretty high. Tell us about the LG Ultra Gear lineup and what it is about this series that caught your attention.
26: Yeah, the biggest challenge has always been choosing a monitor that's fast and sharp for gaming or daily work. And usually there's a place where you have to make a compromise, but LG looked kind of directly at everyday features that gamers, students, and professionals mention. So whether that's motion blur or a clunky setup or washed out colors, they solve them all in kind of one single lineup.
25: All right, so let's then talk specs. For those listening who love their specifications, they know what they're looking for in a monitor. LG dropped these Ultra Gear monitors earlier this year at the big consumer electronics show CES in Vegas. What can we expect?
26: Yeah, so now you're talking my language. Let's get into a little bit of some specs. First up, we have a 39-inch LG Ultra Gear Evo GX9. It features a 5K 2K display. Not to get too technical, that just means it has a lot of pixels. It's going to combine ultra-high resolution with an ultra-wide canvas, so you'll get an incredibly sharp detail and a huge amount of screen space, and playing games on it is unreal. When you boot up something like Assassin's Creed Black Flag Resynced, beautiful game, by the way, that display curve wraps right around your field of view. And then when I switch back to work, the massive resolution lets me split up my screen, lets me keep my editing timeline, my internet browser, my notes, and more kind of open side by side, all on a single screen. Then you have the smaller sibling, the 27-inch Ultra Gear Evo GM9. It really sets the benchmark for 5K gaming, essentially incredibly high resolution with much finer detail and sharper textures. It features next generation Hyper Mini LED technology, which uses thousands of tiny little LEDs to precisely control what's bright and what's dark on your screen. Along with the VESA Display HDR 1000 certification, this means that basically it's certified to be seriously impressive with brightness, contrast, and color. If you're playing in a dark and moody game, maybe like Elden Ring, you'll get both the shadow details and the explosive highlights, and it'll make it easier for you to spot enemies that are hiding where on other monitors that might be washed out.
25: So that visual quality sounds awesome, Macca. What about the users who are looking for maximum screen real estate? Let's say even a 39-inch monitor isn't big enough for you, which is kind of comical, but in today's day and age, it's mind-blowing. What can we expect from the LG Ultra Gear family in that regard?
26: Yeah, so if you're thinking about massive scale and you want to make things even bigger, there is a 52-inch LG Ultra Gear Evo G9. It's actually the world's largest 5K 2K gaming monitor, and that ultra-wide format can give you the peripheral vision you may not have even known you were missing. So creators, students, professionals will have tons of room to work across multiple applications without constantly switching tabs or relying on something like a slightly clunkier dual monitor setup. Another incredible option is the 45-inch LG Ultra Gear GX9, very similar to what I use on the daily basis. And it has a pretty dramatic 800R curve, which means that it's pretty drastically curved. It's going to make a much more immersive experience, almost like a cockpit feel. And the huge 45-inch display will give you a pretty expansive view of the game world. So if you're into something like a racing sim, for example, the combination of that sweeping screen and near instant response time makes the action feel incredibly close. And finally, the newest powerhouse joining the lineup is the LG Ultra Gear G5, the world's first native 1000 hertz FHD gaming monitor. And FHD simply means full HD resolution. And while the 1000 hertz means that the screen can basically refresh 1,000 times per second, which is a lot faster than maybe the TV in your living room, the result is an exceptionally smooth and responsive experience, and you can feel that difference in a fast-paced competitive game. And because the 1,000 hertz performance is native, the monitor is designed to deliver that speed at full HD without needing to overclock the display.
5: All right. Yeah, lots of industry jargon here, Macca. I love it. I'm a geek. I wear my pocket protector proudly. This all resonates with me. But just to summarize, incredible color and brightness and contrast, fast speeds to keep up with those action games and racing sims. So the 1,000 hertz is crazy because a lot of the TVs out there today, as you hinted at, they just may be 60 hertz, right? 60 frames per second. Some have 120. This is an incredible 1,000 hertz. So really keeping up with that fast-paced action. And to my earlier point, giving you an edge perhaps competitively for those listening who love esports. We are joined by Patrick Macca. Macca, of course, is a renowned tech and gaming creator. Best known on YouTube. You got to give him a follow. Macca's as it sounds, M-A-K-A. So look, these are all important features that folks definitely should be excited about to, again, seamlessly bridge between work and play. To wrap things up for today, Macca, if you had to summarize what the LG Ultra Gear monitors represent, what would be the biggest takeaway?
26: That's a great question. Honestly, if you look at how, you know, chaotic a dual monitor setup can be with the amount of cables and making sure you wire them correctly and switching between inputs and stuff like that, the biggest takeaway here is just going to be simplicity. Whether you're a student or a creator like me, or maybe you're just a working professional, sometimes you want that one thing that can do it all. And that's what was addressed here. Like you said, you hit the nail on the head. To summarize, this is the lineup that will take you from your 9 to 5 to your 5 to 9 or your 5 to midnight, if you're like me.
5: Yeah, exactly. And I'm sure maybe a little past midnight as well. All right. Amazing insights, Macca. Thank you so much for coming on the program. But before I let you go, as I mentioned off the top of our interview, back to school, it's a busy season. It's here. I understand that LG is actually running a pretty cool contest for students right now. Can you tell us a bit about it?
26: They are. LG is celebrating back to school by inviting Canadian post-secondary students aged 19 and over to show us the space where they study, create, game, and unwind. Entering is super easy. You're just going to create an original Instagram post or reel using a photo or video to showcase your setup and how LG technology could enhance that setup. You're going to post it to your public Instagram feed. You're going to follow and tag LG Canada. Just make sure you include the hashtag LG back to school in the caption. And you don't need to already own an LG product to enter. So if you're looking for an upgrade, this is a great opportunity. There are 3 prizes up for grabs, including an LG Gram Pro 16-inch laptop and 2 LG Ultra Gear gaming monitors. The contest is open until September 3rd, so there's a little bit of time there to get creative to show us your setups. Head over to lg.ca for all the contest details and official rules. Thank you so much for having me today. I had a great time.
5: Likewise. Yeah, that's amazing giveaways, by the way, an LG Gram Pro 16-inch laptop and 2 LG Ultra Gear gaming monitors. The contest is open until Thursday. That's the 3rd of September. So you heard what Macca said. Head over to Instagram, share your space where you study or game, or if you're a content creator, you have to be 19 or older. Make sure you tag and follow at LG_Canada and include the hashtag LG back to school to be eligible for this giveaway. Awesome. Macca, thank you so much for your time and keep up the great work. You're an awesome follow on YouTube. Thanks again for your time.
26: Thank you. Have a good one.
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12: I'm here at the 2026 Gamescom in Cologne, Germany, beautiful West Germany. Asus is, as always, crushing it here. And I'm thrilled to be sitting down once again with Sasha Krohn, Director of Technical Marketing at Asus, to talk this time about the ROG Xbox Ally X20 bundle. Great to see you. And how you been keeping, Sasha?
13: Good to see you. Yeah, it's been a busy couple of months. Yeah, but I'm good.
12: Well, the brand's on fire, so congratulations. Asus and its sub-brand, ROG, the gaming line, turning 20 this year. And you're celebrating appropriately here at Gamescom. You announced the availability of this new handheld bundle with glasses as well, which is optional. So why don't we first start talking about the brand ROG?
13: Yeah, so ROG is the gaming brand of Asus. So Asus does anything computer related. ROG started with motherboards. So basically when people building computers back in the day, more and more people started to play games on it. And at some point, Asus realized, hey, there's a big market for this. There's actually a lot of people who just build a computer for gaming only, and then created a motherboard lineup specifically tailored just for gaming and for overclocking as well, mm-hmm. boosting the performance. And then that evolved into a whole series of products, so graphics cards, monitors, and now we have pretty much everything covered. And the mantra behind it is really, if it's ROG, it is meant for gaming. And we try to make the best products for everything. So if you're gaming, we have an ROG version for it. We have an ROG router for a better internet connection, stable connection. We have ROG handhelds. If you're on the go, we have laptops, we have monitors.
12: And desktops too.
13: And desktops too, yeah. Fully ready-made desktops. If you're too busy or you don't want to, you know, can't be bothered to build your own desktop, it can be quite a hassle. Mm-hmm. We have a fully ready-made gaming desktop for you as well, just out of the box, ready to go.
12: All right, and then ROG Ally came out a couple of years ago. This is a handheld PC that you can play on the go with its beautiful screen, but you can also connect it to a monitor or a TV for big screen fun as well. Tell us about the ROG Xbox Ally X20 bundle.
13: So yeah, it is our 20th anniversary, and we kicked off our 20th anniversary celebration at Computex in June, just a few months ago, and we released a couple of new product special editions of products that are 20th anniversary themed. So it's a nice gold theme, 20th anniversary. We're celebrating ourselves, but also for our customers who helped us build this beautiful brand, these amazing products, with all their feedback and suggestions and ideas for how to improve our products and come up with new products. The most interesting that you see here at Gamescom, for the systems group is obviously the Ally X20, which is the 20th anniversary. And what's really new and special about it is that OLED screen. So we made the display bigger and we went OLED. So you got much higher brightness, 1400 HDR, you have those beautiful blacks, super strong saturated colors, and it is bigger, 7.4 inch now compared to 7 inch previously.
14: Because this is radio, Sasha, or audio podcast, I just want to explain to the listeners that these are handheld PCs. It may look a little bit like a Nintendo Switch, but just to give people an idea of what it kind of looks like. So you've got controllers on each side and a beautiful screen in the middle, but it's a full-blown Windows PC, so very powerful, and you've got integrated digital stores where you can download content like the latest AAA PC games and the Xbox games too, and play it, again, on the go. So it's meant for portability. That's the same as the original ROG Ally, but as you mentioned, an improved screen, a larger screen, and there's also some tweaks to the controls as well, right?
13: Yeah, so we have TMR joysticks now. Those are tunnel magnetic resistance joysticks, so they're more accurate, they have a lower dead zone, so that means if the joystick is right dead in the middle and you only touch it slightly and move it slightly to the left or up, it can recognize that instantly. And we also have a really cool new D-pad that you can pull up and rotate and then flip down. And it transforms between a regular plus D-pad.
14: Yeah, four-way rocker.
13: Yeah, between a four-way rocker that looks like a plus, right, and to a dish D-pad, which a lot of people prefer because it allows you to go into all those diagonal movements really quickly when you doing something like Street Fighter. That's something that's really cool and handy.
14: So I mentioned earlier, you can game on a big screen if you want. There's an optional docking station that you sell as well, or you can connect it directly via HDMI. But it's also a full-blown PC. You can attach, if you want, a wireless mouse and keyboard. And, you know, you're in a hotel traveling for business, it can be your full PC, and then you can game as well with your feet up on the coffee table kind of thing.
13: Yeah, so that's really exciting about it. The way you described it is, I would say it's like a gamepad, essentially, if you know the controller that you have for a gaming console in your living room. Mm-hmm. So think of that, cut it in the middle, and then you squeeze a 7.4 inch display in between. So kind of like a small tablet, a big phone screen right in the middle, and you hold it in your hands. And that's kind of what the handheld Ally is. It allows you to play any kind of game because it runs on PC hardware. So you're able to play games from any platform, any storefront. And that's really what makes it really appealing compared to other handheld consoles where you're in their ecosystem.
14: Mm-hmm. We are chatting with Sasha Krohn, Director of Technical Marketing at ROG, or Asus, the sub-brand ROG Republic of Gamers. We're chatting about the ROG Xbox Ally X20. We'll get to the bundle when we wrap up in a moment, but the Xbox part, so this is in partnership with Microsoft?
13: Yeah, it's in partnership with Microsoft, and that has been very exciting and fun for us. And you also see that we're optimizing the software and working closely with Microsoft on having the same kind of UI and user experience on our handheld as customers expect from a living room Xbox console. So that's been a really cool partnership for both of us.
14: And it supports Game Pass, right? You can play games on that service.
13: Yeah, we actually bundle it with Game Pass. And the bundle that you mentioned, though, that's the hardware bundle. So we have our own OLED-powered 240Hz AR glasses. So those are glasses that you put on your head and you see a giant virtual display. You can connect those to anything you want, really, but we bundle them together with this handheld. So the idea there is you can be on a flight, on a plane, for example, you can lie in bed and not bother your better half when they're maybe trying to fall asleep. You can still play a little bit and it's all dark in the room.
14: It's like simulates a 100-inch screen. That's the idea. So you can play on the 7.6-inch screen, but also plug this in and then it's much, much bigger to you and it's private viewing.
13: Yeah, exactly. I mean, it really depends. It's about field of view. It depends how far away you're from the TV mm-hmm. or the monitor. But I would say it's similar to like a 100-inch TV from a couple of feet away
14: right.
13: or like a 27-inch monitor on your desk. That's right. about the dimension.
14: And there are some options where you can actually make it almost like a VR headset by increasing the zoom and stuff. There's some tricks there that I got a chance to play with when I played Doom on the Xbox Ally X20. So you can buy just the 20th anniversary edition of your handheld PC, but you can also opt to get the augmented reality glasses and a case as well from Pelican. Can you tell us about that?
13: Yeah, so what we announced at Computex was that bundle. So you could mm-hmm. get the handheld, the ROG Xbox Ally X20, together with the AR glasses that we did together with Xreal. You also get a Pelican case, and you also get a D-brand Killswitch protective case for the handheld itself. And what we're announcing here now at Gamescom is the price for the set and what exactly is included, so the Pelican case and the D-brand case. And we're also announcing that you will be able to to buy the X20 glasses and the X20 handheld ROG Xbox Ally X20 individually. So if you only want the handheld or you only want the glasses, you can buy those individually.
14: To get accurate pricing, head on over to rog.asus.com. 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And pre-orders already started, right?
13: Yeah, so the pre-orders start right now, and it will start shipping on October 15th.
14: October 15th, the availability. Thank you so much, Sasha. 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
16: Good evening, I'm Roman Hader. Canada's counter-tariffs could make this harvest season even more expensive for Saskatchewan farmers. The planned tariffs include a 50% charge on some American farm equipment and parts. Agricultural Producers Association of Saskatchewan President Bill Probilski says farmers can't afford to wait when equipment breaks down during harvest. A new Lake Ontario sign has been unveiled on the shores of Hamilton. Ontario Premier Doug Ford's new sign bears the words "Now and Always" below the lake's name at 50 Point Conservation Area. He says he wants to send a message to U.S. President Donald Trump that Canadians are resilient and strong and, quote, "We will never ever back down from a bully." Efforts to rescue survivors of the massive glacier collapse that triggered flash floods in Nepal continues for a fourth day. Authorities say the combined death toll has now risen to 676, with nearly 3,000 people still missing. In Regina and southern Saskatchewan tonight, partly cloudy with a 60% chance of showers, a risk of a severe thunderstorm, and a low of 15. Tomorrow, showers with thunderstorms about 10 to 20 millimeters and a high of 22. In Saskatoon and central Saskatchewan tonight, partly cloudy with a 30% chance of showers, a risk of a thunderstorm, and a low of 15. Tomorrow, showers with a risk of a thunderstorm about 5 to 10 millimeters and a high of 19. For news anytime, go to cjme.com. 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I'm Roman Hader.
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2: Yeah, great question. 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They can have the items delivered to their house. We can even deliver to campus, just making it a super convenient and easy way to browse and purchase products that are on their list for heading back to school.
5: So two good points, really good pricing that, of course, Walmart is known for. You might think of Walmart for things like groceries or, you know, home items and all that, but definitely consider the tech that they've got. And then secondly, you may be going anyways, right? You're like, I know we head to Walmart multiple times per week. In fact, we've got one a stone's throw from our place and we're there a lot. So you may already be there. So head on over to the tech area to see what they've got. But I did want to invite you on, Mallory, to talk about this Walmart Extended Care program, which is new. I think it was unveiled at the end of May officially. Can you tell us what it is at a high level?
2: Yeah, we launched in May, as you said. We're super excited to be able to bring the Walmart Extended Care Program to customers and just adding that extra peace of mind as they're purchasing these electronics items. The program is available for TVs, laptops, desktops, on eligible products. It covers both the repair or replacement costs related to a claim that a customer would make. And it also offers 2 years of tech support for customers. So really putting any concerns that they might have on these big purchases at ease. Customers are able to access the extended care program after the first year of the manufacturer coverage. So they get, for eligible products, they get 1 year manufacturer coverage and then an additional year of coverage on top of that. And one thing I really wanted to highlight that I think is extra exciting is we've got on TVs our Walmart branded On program, where we already offer a 2 year manufacturer warranty. So you would have an additional year on top of that for those On branded items. So really excited to be able to offer that trust that customers can have in their purchase when they're coming to Walmart for electronics.
5: Yeah, I've reviewed On branded products in the past. That's spelled ONN, right?
2: Yes.
5: That's like your house brand. All right. So thanks for that. That was a lot of information to unpack. So it's an extended warranty program that you said you have up to the year after you've purchased the laptop or desktop or TV in which to add this. Is that correct?
2: So customers don't actually have to add it. It's automatically available to them as soon as they make that purchase of eligible items. Customers would have a 1 year manufacturer warranty,
5: right,
2: and then the additional year of coverage automatic. So really super easy for customers to be able to access this care.
5: All right. Just to clarify, this isn't something you purchase, whether it's right when you buy the tech item or up to a year after. It's just added on, you mentioned.
2: Yeah, it's within the purchase. So there's no additional cost for customers to be able to access this.
5: I really want to drive that point home. That's awesome. Okay, that's good to know. And you said, so it's mostly computers and TVs for now. Those are the two big categories. And I say computers because that's both laptops and desktops. And then you said this also includes tech support. You mentioned the phrase peace of mind. I think that's great for those who aren't super tech savvy. And so if you have an issue with what you purchased, this new extended care program also covers tech support. Is that email? Is it chatting over web? Is it a phone call? Is it in person? Can you talk to us a bit more about that part?
2: Absolutely. It's tech support that is available 24/7. Customers can access bilingual support through a virtual automated assistant. You know, really helping customers be able to troubleshoot problems that they're having on products in a really quick, easy to access way.
5: So my family doesn't have to call me now.
2: No,
5: because I'm the go-to guy, as you can imagine. I'm only kidding. But that's great. That's good to know, Mallory. We are chatting with Mallory Craigmile. She is Walmart Canada's Vice President of Entertainment. It's a new role, by the way. Congratulations.
2: Thank you.
5: Yeah, awesome. I know you've been with Walmart for a very long time and in electronics, but this is a new position for you. So we've covered what this is. It's an extended warranty program on select tech items. And

0: or forget about that, they can always go back on to walmart.ca/extendedcare and find out more information and quickly get the right links, whether they're looking for a coverage or tech support in the moment.
1: Okay. Thank you for that. And again, just to remind listeners that this isn't anything you need to do. It's included and there's no cost for Walmart Extended Care. What about Walmart Protection Plan, I think it's called? That is an optional, like an opt-in extended warranty as well, if I'm not mistaken. Can you explain the differences between the two? And can you add Walmart protection if you already have extended care, or is that redundant?
0: Yeah, you can absolutely add the Walmart protection plan on top of this care. So we wanted to make the coverage something that everybody had access to for at least those 2 years after a purchase. But you can also purchase the Walmart protection plan on top of this extended care that would come with your product already. So say, for example, you wanted to add on 2 or 3 more years of protection. It just gives you additional peace of mind, especially on those high value technology items that, you know, you maybe want to get that extended life out of. You can absolutely add on that extended care for the items.
1: I know this was announced in late May, but when does Walmart Extended Care officially start? Is it now?
0: Yes, it is available right now.
1: And speaking of which, my last question is, again, circling back to what I said off the top, that it is back to school season. What does Walmart expect to be hot this year for students when it comes to gear that can help a student out?
0: Yeah, we are ready for students, whatever they're looking for. We know that tech is a super important part of their back to school, back to campus needs. So whether they're looking for laptops, desktops, other accessories, we have everything that they would require. We're very excited about the fact that we just launched right ahead of back to school, the Dell brand in laptops. So we do expect that to be a really important brand for kids as they're heading back into the classrooms. But we've also got an assortment of gaming keyboards. We're definitely seeing a trend with those younger customers looking for the more high-tech keyboards to pair with their laptops or their desktops. Another important category is phones, making sure that students have the way to get connected with each other, as well as, you know, making those phone calls back home or doing their online shopping at walmart.ca, we hope. So don't forget about those Samsung, Google, Apple phones as well as they're thinking about their back to school lists. We're also seeing trends on a lot of that wearable tech so that they can stay really connected while they're on campus or at school, whether it's fitness tracking or just general wearables. And of course, the new Ultra Human and Samsung rings that we also have in our assortment. And then another trend that we are seeing is point and shoot cameras, you know, definitely wanting to capture the moments. These are important years as they're in college or university. So those point and shoot cameras is another trend we see as students are heading back into the classroom. So whatever they are looking for, we have the assortment that can meet those needs. And our stores and our website are ready to help them find exactly those items.
1: All right. Where can we learn more about the extended care program itself?
0: Yeah, you can find out more information either talking to an associate or going onto our website, walmart.ca/extendedcare. All the information that you need to find can be found on that page.
1: 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Thank you so much for your time, Mallory. It's been great chatting with you. Congrats on launching this program. It's a no-brainer, and it's already included and baked in, so a lot more value to the purchase. Thank you so much, Mallory. All the best.
0: Thanks, Mark. Thank you for having me.
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10: Welcome back to Tech Talk. The back-to-school season is always such a busy time of the year, am I right? Many parents are making plans for a smooth September, and so to help us with some tech basics for students and the whole family, thrilled to have back on the show Amber Mack, mompreneur and tech expert extraordinaire, this time joining us with three quick back-to-school tips. Hey Amber, good to talk to you again.
11: It is good to talk to you as well. By the way, Mark, just a side note, my son is going into his final year of high school.
10: Oh my gosh. Well, you've been on this show for so long. It even predates your son, and I can't believe he's already graduating high school. Congratulations to the Mac family, and that's awesome for your son. So very exciting, and no doubt tech plays a key role in his final year, and perhaps if he does anything after high school, any post-secondary education. So why don't we first start with creating a simple printing routine. I think you've got some tips for us there.
11: Yeah, I mean, this is a big one. You know this as a dad that during back to school season, the mornings are really, really busy. So I highly encourage parents to get set up for the back to school season. And that includes getting a printer. So my pick this September is the HP SmartTank 7602. This is an all-in-one printer that makes it really easy to print from your phone, for example, through the HP app. You know, we still have to print, Mark, many documents. If you're signing documents for school, or maybe there's a school project, we're printing every single week in my house. A few things that I love about this printer. One is that it comes with 3 years of original HP ink. So that is a lot to get started. So that means you don't have to worry about refilling the ink for quite a long time. And more importantly, not only can it print, but you can also use the HP app to scan and manage documents. And you can do that all wirelessly at home. So having a good printer set up, I think, is key all year long, but especially for back to school.
10: Right. And not just for students, to my earlier point that it's great for the whole family. I'm still printing contracts and other items, some hard copies that I want. It's great for students, of course, but for moms and dads as well. Good stuff there. And it's an all-in-one printer, as you mentioned. So not just a printer, but a scanner and a copier as well. All right. So next up on your back to school tech tips, I believe, is setting up pain-free Wi-Fi, which the printer works on, and probably dozens of other devices in the home.
11: Yeah, so this is a big one. If you're struggling in your house in terms of wireless pain points, so, you know, maybe it's lagging, maybe, you know, you're not getting good speeds when multiple people are online and using Wi-Fi, you may want to upgrade your Wi-Fi. So my pick is the TP-Link Deco BE85 Wi-Fi 7 mesh system. When we use that word mesh, I think, of course, Mark, you understand this, but this idea that you're blanketing your home in Wi-Fi, even into those far to reach corners. Also, it's able to handle the load of streaming, the load of doing any type of coursework. You know, many young people have to watch videos, especially when you get into the post-grad years as well. So really a great setup for your home if you have students who are in K-12, or maybe you have a student who's going off and living on their own for the first time. This is a really great gift. So a good option to be able to ensure that you have the coverage that you need, especially, I don't know how you find it, Mark, but I find sometimes people forget that you do have to upgrade your hardware when it comes to Wi-Fi in your home. And sometimes we get a little bit slow to do just that.
10: Yeah, these are all great points. Yeah, mesh, first of all, I agree with you. Whether you have a larger home or an older home with, you know, say concrete walls, there's often dead zones that a mesh system can often address, because it's multiple pucks, if you will, that you can place around the home. And you've got multiple devices on the network at the same time, or multiple people using multiple devices on the network at the same time. And this can all result in a slowdown, some congestion. So this is great. I'm a huge fan, as you probably know, of TP-Link and the Deco branded wireless system. So great stuff there, and Wi-Fi 7 being the latest and greatest. So really good for back to school and all year round. We are chatting with Amber Mack, tech expert and mompreneur, on this program quite a bit. Fun fact, Amber and I co-hosted a TV show in the early 2000s. Boy, have times changed since then. Wasn't it called Gadgets and Gizmos?
11: It was Gadgets, right? And Gizmos. Right. I just went to a meeting recently, and there was someone who came up to me who said, "Oh my goodness, I used to watch you when I was a kid." And I was like, I think you're wrong there. I think you must have been an adult.
10: Yes. Testament to your amazing expertise and professionalism, Amber. I understand you have some advice on getting help with school transportation.
11: Yeah, so this is a big one. So my son is 17, and we've been using teen accounts on Uber for the past couple of years. Teen accounts on Uber are for teens aged 13 to 17. And so this is a way that I'm able to add him to my family profile, and I can follow his trips in real time. I can get status updates in terms of where he is, and I can stay connected. There are also, Mark, other safety features built in, like PIN verification to make sure he gets into the right car, as well as ride checks. So if the course that they're taking, if it goes off track, I'll get notified immediately. So all of these things are really helpful in terms of those teen accounts on Uber. And I mentioned this, Mark, because I know you know this intimately, being the dad of three young people, is that when they get into high school, especially, you know, they have to go from one place to the other. They're going out with friends. So I really like this idea that if I can't get him to a school event or where he needs to be, I have that help from Uber teen accounts.
10: Mm-hmm. I do really just love being able to see where they are on a map, you know, traveling. It gives you that peace of mind to know that they're in good hands and that you can follow them along and all that. So great stuff from Uber, this teen account. Is it a separate app or it's all part of Uber?
11: Yeah, so they need to download the app and then you can add them to your family profile. So it makes it really easy for them to be able to be added essentially to your profile. Obviously, you know, the parent, like everything, pays for everything. Just want to mention that.
10: All right. So, but just to clarify, it isn't called Teen Uber. It is part of the Uber app.
11: Exactly.
10: Okay. Yeah. Thank you for that. All right. And then Amber, where's the best place for us to learn more about these three tips and all your other work?
11: Yeah, absolutely. So we just published a blog post where you can get the pricing on the printer that I had mentioned. So pricing from TP-Link, a link to the Uber app, although I'm sure lots of people have the app already. But all the information is over there at ambermack.com. And it is the most recent blog post that you can check out for back to school.
10: All right, ambermack.com. I also strongly encourage listeners to sign up for your free newsletter, ambermack.com. Thank you so much again for your time, Amber. All the best. And congrats to Ash for finishing high school. Very exciting times indeed. All the best. Thanks so much, Amber.
11: Thank you so much for having me.
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10: 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I will be writing an article for Post Media with some highlights from Gamescom. 350,000 plus people were there. Unbelievable. This is a massive show, but a convention center that's, I think, 2.5 million square feet. I mean, it's just monstrous. So yeah, I did as much as I can. Sore feet and sore thumbs. I got a chance to play quite a bit. So I hope you like my write-up. If you want to reach out on social media to say hi or you have any tech questions for me, you can do so on several platforms. I'll spell my name in a moment, but you can find me on X, Threads, Blue Sky, Facebook, Instagram, YouTube, TikTok, and LinkedIn. It's Mark Saltzman, MarkSaltzman. 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
15: I'm Roman Hader with your 980 CJME news updates. Children in Regina who need pediatric diabetes care will now have to travel to Saskatoon. A letter sent to families says recent staffing losses made it impossible to continue providing the specialized care locally. The Saskatchewan Health Authority says affected appointments will be rescheduled as families are transferred to the Saskatoon Clinic. A $500,000 donation is helping Regina's Globe Theatre get closer to its renovation funding gap. Connexus Credit Union announced the gift Thursday, weeks after City Council approved nearly $1.4 million for the theatre. Regina Mayor Chad Baczynski says moving people around is not a solution to homelessness. This week, Baczynski outlined his position on homeless encampments on a social media video. He says the city's approach will involve directing people to the services they need. But in the video, he makes it clear that the city can't be a housing provider. CJME weather, Sunday showers with thunderstorms, about 10 to 20 millimeters and a high of 22. Monday, partly cloudy with a 30% chance of showers, windy and a high of 21. That's your 980 CJME News Update. I'm Roman Hayter.
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16: I'm Sean Haney, and this is Real Ag on the Weekend. Let's get real and get connected with the week that was in Canadian agriculture. 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Welcome to Real Ag on the Weekend. I'm your host, Sean Haney of realagriculture.com. Hope you had yourselves a great week. It has definitely been an eventful week when it comes to some of the news and what's been going on, and we'll get to some of that in a second. Hey, today on the show, we got a great lineup. We're going to hear today from Michael English. He's with PwC. They've got some new research talking about how, listen, if Canada's going to diversify its trade growth, it's really going to need to focus on some of the trade infrastructure, and there are some definite gaps. We'll get into that with Michael English today. We're also going to hear a product spotlight with Eric Olson with MMP, and we've got Dusty Hunter, who's going to be talking about some of the things they're doing on their farm when it comes to disc drills and stripper headers down in Shaunavon, Saskatchewan. If you have any feedback on today's show, you can send me an email, shaney@realagriculture.com. You can also call or text the Real Ag feedback line, 855-776-6147. Well, we know this, that it was quite the last 7 days when it comes to Canada-U.S. trade. And there's been a lot of sharp barbs. There's been some ridiculousness. We've kind of entered silly season now of Canada-U.S. trade talks as Canada walked away from the table last Friday. And so this week we've been trying to gather the reality. What's actually the signals? Not just because you can be distracted by the noise and it can lead you in a whole bunch of different directions. So what exactly are the signals? So let's start off by listening to what Michael Harvey, who is executive director at CAFTA. CAFTA is the organization that represents all the exportable ag commodities. I asked Michael about what he thinks about the retaliatory tariff list that Canada has provided and the fact the Prime Minister walked away from the table. Here's his thoughts.
17: Let's go a little bit broader. Let's go beyond the list. I mean, we were disappointed that the talks broke down and disappointed because that brings you to lists like this. This brings you to tariffs on Canadian goods, tariffs on U.S. goods. I mean, CAFTA exists to oppose tariffs, so we're disappointed. At the same time, we understand the Prime Minister's decision and support it. He didn't have a lot of great options.
16: Yeah. Did you think that they were pretty close to a deal on Friday? Like, I guess when the talks broke down and the news all happened and there's been a lot of hoopla since, were you, because I was surprised. I actually thought there was going to be a deal on Friday. What was your reaction to it?
17: So I was somewhat surprised, not hugely surprised. I mean, it's not like I had a personal opinion. I'm on, as you know, the Prime Minister's Advisory Committee for Canada-U.S. Economic Relations. So Minister Dominique Leblanc and our Chief Negotiator, Jan Charette, and our Ambassador to the U.S., Mark Wiseman, have been briefing us regularly on how the talks are going. And they told us that they were fairly confident that they would reach an agreement, but that it could all fall apart because there was still a lot to get over. So I was surprised, but let's call it mildly surprised.
16: Yeah. Yesterday we had Keith Curry from the Canadian Federation of Agriculture on the show, and I asked him this question. I'll ask you the same. Is CAFTA supportive of the talks getting restarted as soon as possible, or what are your thoughts on that? What are you encouraging at that table of the Prime Minister's Advisory Council? What are you promoting?
17: Oh, so let me put it this way. We're disappointed that the talks have stopped, but we understand why they stopped. To me, I've negotiated a lot over the years in different contexts. When you step away from a table, it's a way to reset the terms of the table. So, I mean, we'd love to see the talks start again quickly, but that would happen if there were a big change in the terms being offered by the United States, and I'm not sure that's going to be quickly. So I don't want to say that we're pushing for the talks to start quickly. What we want is the talks to start on a basis that allow them to get to a successful conclusion.
16: Can that happen before September 8th, in your experience? Because you have been at some of these tables over the years in different countries. Can that happen before September 8th?
17: This can happen anytime. I mean, to my perspective, this is a question of how things play out in the United States political system. And from my reading of books and articles and listening to podcasts about the U.S. political system under President Trump, it's unpredictable.
16: That was Michael Harvey, executive director.
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0: Welcome into the Green Zone, a post-game show. The two-game losing streak ends there. A tale of two halves for the Saskatchewan Rough Riders. They went into halftime trailing 22-12, and they come out with a 28-24 win, outscoring the Toronto Argonauts 16-2 in the second half. And after giving up 295 yards of passing, they shut down Chad Kelly, said for one play at the end of the game for about 60 yards. But outside of that, the Riders defense flipped the script in the second half after a terrible first half, and the Riders win this one. I think. Plus, there are the 5 points at the end of the first half. The blocked PAT for two, and then a field goal on the 55-yarder from Alex Hale.
1: Yep.
0: It's a four-point win. Those 5 points are victory for the Riders.
1: They were scrappy points that really got them back in the game. I think it gave them motivation, too, to be honest, because they came out a different team. They could have been down a whole bunch if they didn't get those, right? That would have made it 22-7. Instead, it was 22-12 at halftime, and they're on a bit of a flurry. So I think that changed their mindset. They probably got a couple of different game plans put in at halftime, and they came out as a different team, didn't they, Belton?
2: I want to know what Coach May said at halftime, fellas, because, you know, just that. Yeah, and I agree with the 5 points and everything, but that was slap dickery the whole time that first quarter. Oh, yeah. And I'm sitting there like, oh, my God, what is going on here? And again, like you said, two completely different teams come out, and they played much better.
0: Without me having to hit the dump button, Dalton, what do you think Corey May said to that defense at halftime?
2: What would he have said? I'm just trying to think what I would say to my RMF team.
0: Yeah, again,
2: right now.
0: I don't want to hit the dump button, Belton.
2: I think he would have said, you guys got to look at yourselves in the mirror here, right? And, you know, that was a terrible first half. It was. And shape up. You got to. And I'm sure there was some explicit words there. It had to be. Because, again, totally different team.
0: Do you think he was handing out plane tickets home at halftime? You want these?
1: Here's a voucher, and here's one with a meal. You're right. It changed. It did. They were all new. But he's been telling them that for 2 weeks.
2: He has.
1: Get it together. Come on. Urgency. We need all these things. Corey Mace has been saying. He's been telling his players that. It finally sunk in when they were down 10 points at halftime, and they realized, you know what? We can't coast on this anymore. They played a lot better. They changed their strategies a bit, but they also played way better in the second half.
0: Oh, absolutely they did. As a totally different defense for sure. Offense still was a little questionable in the whole game, really.
1: Silly strategies, man. All of a sudden, Tommy Stevens is in, then he's out. Then 3rd and 2, they're throwing the football. 3rd and 3, they're throwing the football. They got the best short yardage quarterback maybe in the history of the Canadian Football League, and they don't rely on him. It's just they're overcoaching sometimes, overthinking themselves, and I think that hurt them.
2: I do, too, and correct me if I'm wrong. There was a time, I think, in the second quarter there, you know, I think it was 3rd down, or I'm like, why go for it, get some points, you know, put points up right now. And they didn't get it. It was turnover on downs.
1: Yeah, they did that twice. They did that in the first and the third quarter that both times happened, right?
2: So I can't figure that out at all.
0: 1-877-332-8255. The Riders do win 28-24. They go to 7-4. A huge win after the Bombers and the Stampeders won over the last 24 hours. So a 7-4 record going into Labor Day against the 6-5 Winnipeg Blue Bombers. Okay, we have one line open. 1-877-332-8255 is the fan line. If you want to get in now on the postgame show, Jason, get us started. What are you thinking tonight?
3: Well, I'm thinking, gosh, damn, do I love this league. The other thing I'm thinking, I got two thoughts here, guys. And I can't even remember the first thought. So the second thought is, why is Daniel Weeb not on the starting roster?
0: Well, he was today, and he deserves to be there, Jason.
3: Yeah. Mm-hmm. He should be there every damn day. I'm going to hang up now and you guys discuss.
1: Jason, okay. they needed him to return. Letcher was hurt and they didn't have a returner, right? Because Because the other Johnson, they used Johnny mm-hmm. Johnson a little bit, but they needed Daniel Weeb to be fresh and to run that. And that's such an important role that you don't want to wear out a guy. I know Troy Vavil does it in Winnipeg. He's a starting, he's starting a corner now, but you don't want to wear out your returner. They needed Weeb. Weeb's tough as we said going into today. Yep. They decided, listen, we've got Letcher back. Let's put Weeb in the starting lineup. And yeah, he made some good tough catches. He took a bad penalty at the end there, but he also made
0: that
1: some.
0: That was a soft call.
1: Yeah, okay. That's true, but you don't risk that at that stage, though. But he made tough plays. You know, even Deshaun Mims, that one play that Trevor Harris scampered on him. Mims found it. But Weeb was a consistent target all night and certainly deserves to be in the starting lineup when they're shorthanded, Keon Schaefer-Baker and Sam Emelis.
2: Well, I think he got my respect tonight. It was just a little outplay there, and he turned the Jets up. I was like, oh, man, I didn't know the kid was that fast.
1: Yeah,
2: man.
1: He can move, can he?
2: And he, I mean, to me, he would be a reliable piece. But, yeah, you're right, Keon Schaefer-Baker, Emelis, those guys are – you know, they're up first, I will say.
1: Yeah, they're experienced. They know what they're doing. But Weeb is a smart guy, too, and tough. Yeah. They've raved about him. Like Trevor Harris talked about him last year, talked about him this year, said he knows what he's doing. And, yeah, he's got guts, man. We talked about him in the pregame show and just said he's tough enough to fit into this spot.
0: 1-877-332-8255. We go from Jason in Saskatoon to Bob in Saskatoon. Bob, what did you think of today's game?
4: Well, I didn't think I'd be phoning you tonight.
1: Didn't look that way, did it, to the last 3 minutes?
4: Well, we played pretty poorly. I agree with you. That first half was pretty sad. And when we were, first and goal, I think, and we didn't get nothing, why wasn't Tommy Stevens in there? What, 3.5 yards or whatever it was, or 7 yards? Why wasn't he in there for first down? Why are we trying to force the ball when we got a guy that can run? And three downs, he's going to get in. Mm-hmm. No two ways about it.
1: Yeah, and they were doing trick plays with like pulling it back and faking handoff and then letting him run.
2: Getting too cute there.
1: Yeah, why do that? He's just a powerful guy. Just give him the football, let him plow through two or three guys and get 3 or 4 yards. I absolutely agree with you, Bobby. They should have made it a lot simpler and just plowed it through into the end zone.
4: Well, and how many times did we have a chance to score and we didn't do anything?
2: Mm-hmm.
4: And you guys are right. I even said that 5 points at the end of the first half made a big difference. And I thought, well, we might have a chance now. But without that 5 points, we didn't have anything going for us. And I think that the offense has to get a little bit stronger, a little bit better. We threw a lot of passes that were into coverage. And the first half, Toronto was just marching down the field and everybody was open all the time and none of our guys were open. So,
0: a completely different game plan in that second half. The defense brought it in that second half that they didn't have in the first, Bob.
4: Yes. I agree with that, but I don't think the offense really did that much. The defense didn't really allow any points in the second half. The only points that Toronto got was the 2 points on the sack in the end zone. So that was excellent on behalf of the defense, but the first half was terrible. And our offense needs to get a little stronger, a little better, and a little bit more creative with Tommy Stevens when we're in close. And move that ball into the end zone. Not
1: creative, Bob, just dependable, right? Just do what they do so well. They didn't have to do anything crazy. Just like you said, run it, run it, run it. And he's
4: exactly.
1: In.
4: And I mean, as far as the kicking was concerned, both kickers kind of screwed up pretty badly tonight.
0: Yeah, it was even Steven on points lost because of kickers for each team, that's for sure.
2: Hey, you're right.
4: Yeah, and we did get a 55-yard field goal. So
1: yes, isn't that funny? The way they got those 5 points, a safety touch, and that they ran back for 2 points and a 55-yard field goal. Hooray for Alex Hale.
0: Bob, I'm getting your 28 seconds. Say it, Belton. What was my theory?
2: When we're talking about the kicker, they say to come up with a win.
0: There you go. It's the kicker to win loss ratio. Good kicking equals losing. Bad kicking equals winning.
1: And why didn't he try a 55-yarder in the second half after letting him try the first half? The wind picked up a little bit, but still, he nailed that 55
2: yard. That's all I could think about. Like, oh, man, Jamie, he might be on to something here.
0: If you call and complain about the kicker, they probably won the football game. All right, Bob, here's your 28.

0: I didn't think we'd hear Bob's victory song tonight. That's, yeah, and
1: 28
0: sure.
1: seconds sounds just like 35 seconds, so I don't know what the difference is.
0: It's 28. You can come check.
1: All right. No, I trust you. It's 28. You're the guy with the timer.
0: 1-877-332-8255. That line is now open as we go to Les next. Les, how are you feeling tonight?
2: Well, that was close. And it didn't need to be by a long ways. You know, the guys in the first and second quarter, they come out like they were, I don't know, no energy, no nothing. And it just, oh my God, this is going to be brutal. And Harris, he was off. Everything was off until that half. And man, I'd love to have been a fly on the wall in that place, because something happened. And it was good to the good. But you know, that game wouldn't have been won if it hadn't have been for that one Toronto penalty at the end there.
1: On the field goal?
2: On the
1: field goal attempt, Saskatchewan's field goal attempt?
2: Yeah.
1: Yeah, he went offside. Yeah. McFadden went offside, mm-hmm. right?
2: That's right. And they gave us that first down. Bang. They gave us the touchdown, and our defense managed to hold them, which was the only saving grace. But, sure nice to hear Bob back, because I was getting
1: lonely. Yeah, we were forgetting about him.
2: Thanks, guys.
0: Right on, Les. Thanks for the call tonight. As Taylor, you know, everybody would have loved to have been the fly on the wall in that Rider mm-hmm. locker room at halftime to hear what Coach Mace had to say to this team. All right, that line is now open at 1-877-332-8255, as we will go to Caden. You're next, Caden. What do you got tonight?
3: Hey, fellas. Well, I was stressing out that entire game. I was sweating. My dog was wondering what was wrong with me, and unfortunately, he can't understand football. The offense looked, I mean, straight up, it looked flat in the first half. I mean, I'm pretty sure everybody who watched that game can agree. I mean, our defense was the reason we barely made it out of that game. Our Burgess looked phenomenal tonight, and Lacombo with the pick. It's always nice seeing Lacombo get a pick when we know how much he struggled last season, right? And, I mean, I got to touch on the kicker. I mean, you know what? He missed, yeah, so what? He missed two kicks. It was windy down there. You know what? Hail's my goat. Let's be real. And I'm going to leave you guys with one last talking point here. How are you going to call that one pass interference on Emelis back in Edmonton when you're not going to even look at that one pass interference on Coxey down the sideline on Tails?
4: Oh my goodness. That was horrid.
3: Thank you, gentlemen.
0: Oh, Caden. Yeah. I forgot about that play. Marcus Sales looked like he had a pick, and yep. Coxey almost tackled him. Now, as we were talking in the press box, the Riders probably declined that penalty because it would have been 2nd and 10. If you accept it, it would have been, moved back right. 2 yards, and it would have been 1st and 12. Mm. I imagine they declined it anyways. But what's the standard on offensive pass interference? Coxey was dragging on him.
4: At least throw the flag, though. I didn't see a flag or nothing come up.
1: Flag,
4: right?
1: Nope, we were all kind of yelling it down.
0: There's another pass interference play Toronto fans are going to be really upset at, and that was the last play of the game.
4: Oh, yeah.
0: Jonathan Edward grabbed the back of Coxey's jersey, and you could see the pull.
4: You could see it.
0: And
4: game over, Jamie.
0: Yeah, game over.
1: It doesn't matter. It's all done. Yeah.
0: Good thing Mike Miller wasted his challenge on the incomplete pass, because he might have thrown that challenge flag on that one. Mm-hmm. There you go. But Caden, thanks for your call. 1-877-332-8255. That's our first run of callers. That line's now open. If you want to hit redial, we'll get to Nathan Brody and more calls coming up next as the Riders win 28-24. Belton nearly nailed the score tonight on his score prediction of 29-25. But the Riders end this two-game slide. Up next, the Bombers. But a lot more time for your calls here on the Green Zone postgame show on 980 CJME and 650 CKOM.
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0: Welcome back to the Green Zone postgame show. Jamie and I, Belton Johnson, Daryl Davis with you on this Saturday night as the two-game losing streak is over. The Riders improved to 7-4 with the Labor Day Classic coming up next. Was it the prettiest victory in Rough Rider history? Absolutely not. But they got the job done, especially in that fourth quarter, outscoring the Argos 13-2 in the fourth with a Tommy Stevens touchdown with about 2.5 minutes left to take the lead. And then the defense held on for the victory. 1-877-332-8255. That's the number to call here on the postgame show. The lines are jammed right now, so hit redial when we say goodnight to our next caller. But first, Nathan has some thoughts on this victory. Nathan, what do you got for us?
1: Okay, I'm going to make it quick. Two things. Number one, the kicking, as not even just Alex Hale, but the punting too. Whoever that punter was for Toronto was outstanding at flipping the field all night long. All night long. And what were we punting?
2: 20 yards shorter.
1: Oh, my goodness. It was ridiculous to watch. Number two, coaching, play calling, right?
2: Yeah.
1: First quarter, we're in scoring position, and we're putting Tommy Stevens out on first down. Now, I don't need to sit in a film room to know what the Riders are going to do. Defensively, it was an easy play. Okay, ridiculous play calling in the first quarter that could have easily been a touchdown or at least a field goal.
0: That was first and goal from the 8, right?
1: Yeah, 1st and 8. Yeah. Now, again, I love Tommy Stevens. I love what he's bringing to the team, but we can be a lot smarter about this when it comes to play calling. Do you not agree?
0: Well, yeah, it goes to 1st and 8, then it goes to 2nd and 4. He gets stuffed at 3rd and 4. Then Trevor Harris comes back in and
2: throws an incompletion.
0: Or do they keep Stevens in on that one?
2: No.
0: No, they didn't.
2: No.
0: But, yeah, and then later in the game at 1st and 4, they didn't put Tommy Stevens in, Nathan.
2: Two incompletions. Yeah. 3 incompletions.
3: I'm going to make it simple. Uh-huh. You get around that 5 yards. I'll say even 7 yards in.
2: Yeah.
3: Tommy Stevens. Tommy left, Tommy right, Tommy middle.
2: Yeah.
0: And run the play with Bertrand that they do.
3: Right.
0: Rather than close everything in.
2: You know how well they ran it with Qualy Conley at the end, too.
0: Yeah. And run the play with okay, Nathan, thanks for the call. 1-877-332-8255. Sounds like he was walking to his car after the game at Mosaic Stadium. We appreciate the call. Okay, that line's now open if you want to hit redial here on the Green Zone post-game show. As Rod, you are next. Rod, what are you thinking tonight?
4: I'm thinking that it's ridiculous to put Tommy in on 1st and goal from the 8. I think I saw Harris march that team down the field like a hot knife through butter. He gets to the 8-yard line with a touchdown in his hand almost, and they pull him out. What does that do for his timing, for his rhythm, maybe even for his confidence? And they put in a short yardage quarterback that everybody knows isn't throwing the ball. It was a great trick, but it was a trick play, and everybody's figured it out now. Just zero, now, and I mean, unless they're setting everybody up for some fantastic reverse psychology thing in the playoffs or something, but let Trevor cook. He took him all the way down the field, looked great, went right through the defense like it wasn't even there, and then they get to the 8 and they yank him out. And they play, and then what they wanted to do failed, so they shove him back in there. Instead of taking the 3, they put him back in on 3rd and goal from the 3. Yeah. He didn't connect. I just think that's Mark Mueller overthinking it. He treats Tommy Stevens like it's a kid with a brand new toy that he just wants to play with. If you're trying to run the clock out at the end of the game like they did, okay, I get it. But other than that, let the quarterback play quarterback, and the other guy, 3rd and 1, 3rd and 2, he's pretty good at that. Let him do that. But I think the rest of it is just way overthinking it.
0: Rod, it's going to be an interesting debate and conversation tonight because you're the second or third person to bring it up, and the panel's brought it up. The logic to me is you brought him in at 1st and goal from the 8, ran him twice, he got you 4 yards, almost 5. Then at 1st and goal from the 4, you didn't bring him in.
2: Mm-hmm. Mm-hmm.
0: And what was that? 2 incomplete passes, yep. And then they kicked a field goal.
2: Mm-hmm.
0: So
2: they didn't even kick the field.
0: Well, they didn't have to because of the offside penalty by the Toronto Argonauts, but that's what it would have been if the Argos didn't jump offside, and we might have gone to overtime tonight.
2: Yeah.
0: So that's Rod, for me, the logical disconnect is going, okay. He's 4 yards away. Put him in. He's 8 yards away. Leave like Harris in.
2: They're backwards. Right.
0: And you're going for it on 3rd and 2 and 3rd and 3, and then you're not going for it on 3rd and 2, and you're not kicking the field goal. It's just.
2: Yeah. Nathan's thinking, but they get it down to that. The Tommy Stevens is a trick play. He's not a trick play. No, he's a pure power play, which is impossible to stop, impossible to practice against. So put him in, run him two yards, three yards, and you're in the end zone every single time from inside the 10-yard line.
3: How many touchdowns did Tommy Stevens have?
2: 12 now, didn't he?
0: Yeah, 12.
3: Keep running them. I'm sorry.
0: But I'm with Rod at the 8, though. I would keep Trevor Harrison at the 8-yard line.
3: And I'm with you because my thing was 7 yards in.
2: Tommy Stevens. You're at Stevens. 7. That's
3: what I
2: number,
3: said. 7 and in. Yeah.
0: See, I'm more 5 and in.
3: Yeah.
0: You get to the 5.
3: I'm just saying, first and 7, mm-hmm. he's going to score it. Just don't get too cute, man.
2: The coaches overthink themselves.
0: And it feels like you have to have him throw soon just to get thought and get at least one linebacker playing a little softer.
2: That could go the other direction in a hurry, though. He's a runner. He's not a thrower. Yeah. I know he's a quarterback. He grew up as a quarterback or a running back and a quarterback, but geez, I don't know if I want... Yeah, maybe you have to throw just to throw up a smoke screen or something. Mm-hmm. But
0: I think so.
2: I think you're running, running.
0: Okay.
2: I don't see the purpose of having Trevor Harris on the field in those situations either. Put out another offensive lineman. Put out another receiver and let him run a route. Having Trevor Harris on the field does not make sense. Maybe they're trying to confuse guys by not seeing Tommy Stevens come in and their defense isn't ready for it.
3: Yeah.
2: But I don't think that works anyway. They know Tommy Stevens is coming in. Let Trevor Harris go off the field for a second or so. Tommy Stevens is making the call in the huddle anyway, so why are you even risking your quarterback out there?
0: I'm waiting for something. They've got something.
2: No, they
0: in the
2: don't. You've seen practice. They don't even work on anything special.
0: They've got something.
2: No, they don't. And we've been teasing Trevor Harris about it. He jokes. They don't have anything to go with it.
3: Day 3, y'all won't see that stuff anyway.
2: Okay, right? They're figuring the close practice.
0: Belton's the pro here. He knows. He's like, they're working on something.
2: They're throwing a drag route across the middle to Trevor Harris. I'm sure,
0: 1-877-332-8255. Let's go to Jared in Saskatoon. If I hit the button, there it is. Jared, you're next. What are you thinking tonight?
5: Oh, I tell you one thing, at halftime, I was in full-out panic mode. I had to bring up the schedule. I'm like, oh my gosh, I can't wait to hear what Dallas says, but we're going to go 0-3 in these next 3. And I looked up the schedule. I'm like, oh my goodness, I don't know if we'll win another 2 games. But they did what they always do. They just chip away at it. Bend, don't break. And these guys are hard on the heart, I think.
0: Just a little bit, Jared. But you're feeling better now after the second half.
5: Oh, I feel like the way Winnipeg played against Montreal, I hope we watch that game film so we can know how to beat Montreal in the Grey Cup. But pedal to the metal, buddy, baby.
0: Yeah. The Riders needed this. Mm-hmm. You're right, Jared. They needed this.
2: Oh, gosh.
0: Yeah. The way Winnipeg played against Montreal coming in here for Labor Day, that panic button, I was moving it away from Belton closer to me, going, oh, my goodness. Mm-hmm. After that, if that first half, I'm like, we were thinking, like, is Calgary going to catch them? Like, what's going on?
2: They could have been tied for third place.
3: And again, when you looked at, Chad Kelly, the numbers he had in the first half.
2: Ooh, yeah.
3: Boy, oh, jeez. He was cooking, man. Wow.
2: They don't run the football, though, those Toronto Argonauts, do they? Oh. And I think you need to, especially when you get a lead.
3: They
2: don't run the football, so no wonder they couldn't hold on to that lead.
0: They only ran the ball 4 times, 2 in the first half, 2 in the second half.
2: Well, it's balanced anyway.
3: Yeah.
2: Maybe that's the problem.
0: Also, Chad Kelly, outside of that 50-yard throw, only had 70 yards total. Actually, less than that. He had about 60 yards in the second half until that last throw, because he was at 295. He finished with 416, so only 120 yards minus the 50, so 70 yards passing.
2: And he might have gotten more in that second half than that last play if Edouard didn't have the receiver in jersey, you're saying, too, right?
0: No, he caught it, though.
2: Yeah, I know. Edouard was holding on to him, so he couldn't get away from him.
0: Now let's go to Brody up next. Brody, your thoughts on this Ryder victory tonight? Is Brody there? Oh, there. Brody, go ahead.
6: I'm here, man. The game was really good, in my opinion. It was a really good nail-biter. Gritty, good win. But one thing is that the kicking situation, I mean, I'm not saying all of the blame for the losses have been on the kicker, but when is the leash going to be pulled closer towards Mace about how he manages letting the kicker kick in the positions of the game? We've missed two field goals that potentially could have put up 6 points, which the score could have been a lot larger than what it was.
2: One was a convert, by the way.
0: Yeah, one was a convert, so four points.
6: Yeah, so 4 points, my bad. And then another one is the DC. You give up 6 to 8 long passes a game that really hurts us and puts defense in vulnerable positions. I think last year when Mace was at the helm, I think we've given up like 2 or 3, maybe even 4 a game. And that they did potentially hurt us in some cases. But last year our defense bent but never braked. And like this year it kind of seemed like a step down. And you can't really say the players did have a good factor, which they did. But has the play calling from when Mace has came from the helm last year to Josh Bell's DC position now kind of changed to the point where like you kind of hemmed and hawed, like dude, Mace kind of sits down with him and says, okay, tighten up, less zone coverage or more zone coverage and more man-to-man, maybe even more blitzes?
2: They did blitz a lot more that first half.
0: It's interesting, bro, because we were talking about they blitzed a lot in the first half and got carved, and then the second half they stopped blitzing.
6: Right.
0: And
2: dropped 8.
0: And then Chad, because they weren't running the football, Chad didn't have a lot of places to go. But I'm interested in that, Brody, and thanks for the call, is where is Corey Mace and Josh Bell on, okay, switching things up? What was the conversation at halftime? At halftime, we were even talking, does Corey Mace have to take back the play calling of the defense? Mm-hmm. But then in the second half, they flipped the script and they look great. So there's always going to be a little growing pains. Like Mark, in his first year calling plays in year one in 2024, definitely growing pains. So we'll see how the season rolls out here for the Rough Riders, but they're also picking on Jonathan Edouard, I think.
2: A little tonight. Bit, yeah.
0: Number 31.
2: And the combo a little bit over the middle, too. They know that those guys aren't.
0: He got one, though.
2: Yes,
0: he almost had two. Edouard kind of knocked the ball out on a second interception for Nelson LaCombo.
2: How about the Burgess, though? Pretty good game for a CFL pretty debut, good. Isn't it?
0: Absolutely. Belton, you called that one. Hey. On the pregame show.
3: That's a big body, man.
0: Yeah. Yes, it was.
2: Yes, it was. They don't usually have big corners. Devon Campbell's pretty big, but Sale's not so big, but they're
0: 6'3", 210.
2: Yeah, what a great knockdown late in the game there, that fourth quarter knockdown, and the interception he got, so
0: Great game by James Burgess Jr. in his first start.
2: I think we got a defensive game warrior.
0: Well, that'll be in about an hour, Daryl, so you got time. Right now, I hope you have the play of the game ready to go.
7: Maybe it made you... It might have made you, or maybe just made you. Come on! It's time for the play of the game.
2: You guys are going to laugh at this one, but it's the one that Les mentioned.
3: What's that?
2: They're Saskatchewan Stalls lined up for a field goal, a short field goal to tie it, right? And Toronto goes offside.
0: McFadden,
2: Tavares. McFadden goes offside. Gives them first and goal on the 2 yard line. And then that's where we know Tommy Stevens is untouchable. Sets up the touchdown, but they are not running for that game winning go ahead touchdown. That's the only time the Riders led all game was after Tommy Stevens scored the subsequent touchdown after that penalty. And that penalty just, man, that's going to be a tough flight home for that defensive back for McFadden because you could see him pointing at himself right away. And there was no reason to go offside. They didn't need to block it. They didn't need to do anything. It was just the tying field goal. And he went offside and gave the Rough Riders that other chance. So it's not a scoring play. It's not a great play. It's a bad play. But it sure had a huge effect on the outcome of the game.
0: It was 24-24.
2: Yep.
0: Oh, wait. No, offside.
3: Yeah.
0: Touchdown, 28-24. That is a huge play of the game with Tarvis McFadden's oopsie on the offside for Toronto, giving the Riders first and goal from the two, and Tommy Stevens with his 12th touchdown of the year. Okay, that line is now open at 1-877-332-8255. If you want to grab it now, Dallas, Keith, and more coming up next on 980 CJME and 650 CKOM.

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0: This is the Green Zone post-game show as the Riders improve their record to 7-4, ending a two-game slide with a 28-24 comeback win over the Toronto Argonauts. It was all Chad Kelly and the Argos in the first half, and then it was all about the Riders' defense shutting them down in the second, and then the Riders' offense picked it up in the fourth quarter. And with two touchdowns, Keyshawn Johnson and Tommy Stevens were able to beat the Argos tonight. 1-877-332-8255 is the fan line. Lines are full. Thanks for your patience. But Dallas, you are next. They were juggling this week after practice, Dallas, and they still won. I just want to make sure you know that.
1: Oh, yeah, well, no, for sure. I mean, ultimately, it still goes hand-in-hand with discipline. But like I said, Jamie, you're a little bit more lenient than I am, but whatever. You know, you and I are never going to agree on that, by the way, but it is what it is. It's a losing battle. So,
0: what do you got, Dallas?
1: Yeah, listen, so I want to bring up a point as far as Trevor Harris. Like, unless we make the Grey Cup, I don't believe he's going to be back next season. So I'd like to know what we're going to do for a quarterback, because this is now the third game in a row where he has not looked like himself. I don't know if he's just going through something, but that's a pretty big concern. And the only thing that I can see Trevor Harris agreeing to coming back again is if, well, they don't have to necessarily win the Grey Cup, but we definitely have to do good in the playoffs. Otherwise, I can't see continuing. I don't think he wants to come back. I'm also over the Josh Bell experiment. I know one of your previous callers touched base on that. Our pass D has to be the worst in the league. It's ridiculous, especially when, like, people are excited that we won this game saying, okay, well, the second half was better. I still disagree. Sure, we played better, but we can thank Toronto's Chad Kelly for basically being Mr. Interception, right? Like, he's going for record-breaking interceptions this season. So had that not been a factor, then this game would be completely different as well. All of our pass, anything that Chad Kelly was through, all of his receivers, there was even a point where he was throwing in a triple coverage, and it's like our defense is scared for getting called defensive pass interference. Like, they think that, you know, they can't make a play on the ball until the Toronto's receiver, or any receiver for that matter, has caught the ball. Whereas you look at Toronto's defense, they were right on us. And it's, any other team, it's the same thing. Josh Bell, I don't believe, has the confidence in the defensive players. I also don't think that we have good personnel because, again, the amount of just wide-open receivers, our pass D, I cannot express enough how frustrating that

0: that is. And I watch some of these other games, and I do not see that to be a problem with any other teams except us. So I would say, even though it's not going to happen, wishful thinking, I would have Josh Bell pack his bags like tonight and leave. I don't care if Corey Mays has to pull double duty again. I don't like, he's terrible. He's the worst thing that happened to this team this season, and our defense can play much better. And I guarantee you, if this is going to be the case, I'm still pushing that panic button, because we're not going to win back-to-back Winnipeg games. We're going to lose those both, especially with how Winnipeg handed Montreal their own rear end recently. So we're going to go with that. But Josh Bell, my thing is, he's got to pack his bags and get out of town. Thanks, guys.
1: Dallas, thanks for the call. I can guarantee you that's not going to happen with Josh Bell, with the amount of respect that Corey Mace has for him. That's why he gave him the defensive coordinator job. It wasn't a banner night. When you look at the Rough Riders pass defense overall, when it comes to completion percentage, they give up the most completion percentage. So they're ninth when it comes to that. Overall, when you look at turnovers, well, tonight they got two picks, yeah. But they're not doing it. Second down conversion rate, the Rough Riders are the best at stopping second down conversions.
2: Scoring points, they're pretty good at too. Yep. Allowing points, they're among the top two.
1: Big play, opponent big plays, and you might be surprised by this. The Rough Riders are the best defense in the league.
3: No.
1: Yes, they are.
2: Yeah.
3: Oh.
1: Weird? Didn't see that coming,
3: sure
1: did you?
3: I did not. I thought they would have been in last.
1: Opponent touchdown drives. Top in the league.
3: What am I missing here then?
2: That's something what's tough to figure out, right? Yeah. You're right. Even tonight, like, how bad were they that first half? And then how good were they the second half? So they change things. They do.
1: Their rush defense is probably going to be number one now, because Toronto only got like 15 yards rushing tonight. Yep. But pass is sixth in the league. So overall, those are the numbers when you look at it. They are not terrible numbers. Analytically for the Saskatchewan Rough Riders, things can be deceiving. And that first half, Chad Kelly lit them up.
2: Yep.
1: There's no questions about it.
2: And they were trying to blitz.
1: But then the second half, like as bad as the first half was, here's the second half numbers for the Toronto Argonauts. Chad Kelly was 8 of 14 passing, one interception, 121 yards, and they had two carries for 14 yards.
2: Only points were scored on a safety.
1: Right? That was it. Trevor Harris's fumble in the end zone. That was it. And that was thanks to the punter. The defense pitched a shutout in the second half.
3: Wow.
1: So you're going to tell me that Josh Bell has to pack his bags after flipping the script like that? No, I'm not buying it. I'm not buying that.
2: Means they're prepared. Means that they know what they're doing, I guess, halfway through, right? I always love how coaches say, we don't make great adjustments at halftime. It's not a big deal. Richie Hall's been telling me that for years. Something happens at halftime with teams, and it obviously happened tonight with the Rough Riders.
1: Yeah, that happened tonight.
3: Yeah.
1: They pitched a shutout. They didn't allow a point in the second half and closed it out. As much as you want to crap on them for the first half, you have to give them flowers for the second half, don't you?
3: Mm-hmm.
2: Yep.
1: 1-877-332-8255. Has it been as good as last year? Absolutely not. I can't deny that one. 1-877-332-8255. But they also lost CJ Revis, AJ Allen, Malik Kearney, Micah Johnson, Shane Ray. I'm probably missing. Oh, and Roland Milligan Jr. and Tavon Campbell are hurt. You look at what Corey Mace had last year as the defensive coordinator. And the group that Josh Bell's trying to get up to speed, you got Jonathan Edward at halfback instead of Roland Milligan Jr. That is a big gap in talent. It is. Okay, David Melfort, you're up next. What do you got for us?
4: Okay, I don't know where to start, but just listening to you guys, pretty much everything I'm going to say has already been said, but the defense was absolutely terrible in the first half. I couldn't believe it. I was sitting here with a guy. I said, you know what this reminds me of? But getting closer to the halftime, I said, they didn't seem to be playing with effort. It said, this reminds me of the 22 and 23 defense who just went out there and filled jerseys. it was ridiculous. And what they did at halftime, like you guys said, I don't know, but it was a much better showing for sure. And, yeah, I don't think Bell's going anywhere, but they could have had another interception if they wouldn't have ran into each other there. I think LaCombo and Eduardo ran into right in. And that one there, too, that's what really got me, because the Nargle caught a little pass just out of the flat, sort of. He ran 2-3 yards with it with a guy on his back, and then he fumbled it. And there wasn't another rider near it. That ball laid on the ground for 2 seconds, I think. And there wasn't another rider near it. Two Argonauts come in, and one of them recovered it. Like, you'd think we should have been rallying to that ball, because there was enough time for that. And they're just, the only guy near it was the guy that was making the tackle. And that just doesn't seem right. Like, there should have been 3-4 guys there to help him, because he was kind of holding him up, and the guy was trying to get away, and all of a sudden he lost the ball. And, man, but anyways, I'm going to, and now on offense, yeah, I just can't figure out the strategy of Mueller there sometimes. He, from the 8-yard line, he throws in Tommy Stevens. The Argonauts know what's coming. So 8 yards is a long ways to go in that situation. And then we get inside to the 4, and we don't do it, where we could go 1 yard at a time and pretty much score. So I would, when we're at the 8, I'd rather just, hey, Trevor, give Trevor 2 shots, maybe 3 at the end zone, and I think chances are pretty good we're gonna click on one of them. But yeah, so, and one other one, Letcher, the returner.
1: Uh-huh.
4: I don't mind him as a returner, but for God's sakes, let the ball go in the end zone. Don't catch it on the goal line. We could have had the ball at the 40-yard line. That's when they got the safety, I think. We were one down. Even if it didn't go through and it stayed for a single, we were still only 2 down. It really didn't make any difference. And we would have got the ball at the 40. Instead, he fields it over his shoulder, gets back to the 14. But, of course, we took a penalty and we started our 2-yard line. Like, ridiculous. Like, in that situation, there was no need to catch that ball.
1: I think, David, on that one, he got spooked by the punt earlier when he did let it go over his head. And it bounced back in.
2: Yeah, hit the 1-yard line.
1: And he was like, I need to get some yards here instead of giving us the ball at the 2-yard line, even though that's exactly what happened. Yeah. But in the moment, David, I was thinking, let it see if it bounces through the end zone. No point, and you get the ball at the 40.
2: Yeah.
1: I think that would have been the right move, because that was just such a wild bounce by the punter. But I'm wondering if that was going through his head as that ball was coming down. Or he might have looked and went, ooh, might have outkicked his coverage. I might have room here. And I think the special teams coordinator, Kent Maggiore, with his veteran savvy, probably goes, if you see it and believe it, okay. But you better be right. 1-877-332-8255 as we go to Keith in Saskatoon next. Keith, what are you thinking?
5: Oh, my goodness, gentlemen. I got 3 points tonight as I'm driving back on Highway 11. Number one, I've been going to games for over half a century at Taylor Field / Mosaic. To me, this game tonight was a microcosm of my life following the Riders. It was the strangest football game I've ever seen. We had 3 missed PATs. We had a blocked PAT return by Marcus Sales for 2 points in the direction. Riders give up a safety. Riders call short goal line from the 8-yard line. Toronto gets a penalty. David Ungerer for yapping with a sideline official. And then Andre calls the Argos coaching staff on a delay of game for a late challenge. Yeah. It was, to me, the most bizarre game I've seen. And the Riders win, despite only leading for the last 3 minutes of the entire game. So, again, really, really bizarre game. Hard on the emotions. Twice I came close to just leaving Mosaic and getting out of there. But hey, luckily I stayed till the bitter end. It came to be the better end at the end. Number two, I love the Riders. I love the fight on this team. But maybe I'm a bit of a pessimist right now. I see this current lineup, although I love its heart, I see this current lineup going old for September. I cannot see us Winnipeg back at BC. Again, I think what's really a struggle right now is Harris is feeling the loss of Emelis and KSB, especially when we get down close into the red zone. Again, just a point there about how I feel the Riders might do. Third point, Daryl, maybe this will be your warrior of the game, but I got to give it to Oscar Chapman. He tattooed Janarian Grant. Yep. I have not seen a Ryder puncher make a play like that since Jamie Borum. So kudos to Chapman for laying the wood on Brandt. I love the fact, again, that we're 7-4. We caught a break tonight when McFadden went offside. But I tell you, tonight was a microcosm of being a Ryder fan because it had everything in it. All we were missing, I think, was standing in position, kicking a broad-kick field goal. And it would have had the complete trifecta. Go Riders, and we'll see you next week.
1: Right on, Keith. Thanks for the call here on the Green Zone post-game show.
2: He's right. It was a strange, strange game.
1: I forgot about the Ungerer thing. Who was it? Kassar got a touchdown.
3: That's what I was trying to figure out.
1: So Ungerer was chasing down the ball boy to go get the ball for him, but he got caught because the play was happening, and he was on the opposite sideline where the Riders are trying to get the ball from the ball boy. So the ref was like, hey, you can't be on this side.
2: Delay a game.
1: And that was, that was the illegal participation. Yeah.
3: Okay.
1: And then the delay a game because Mike Miller, he went through the commercial break and then through the challenge flag. We were all like, he can't do that.
3: And that's what I was looking. I'm like, okay, he threw the challenge, but what's going on? That's when they called delay a game on that, right?
1: Yeah. You have to call it within, like, there has to be 5 seconds left on the play. Now it's a 35-second play clock. I think it's 5 seconds. It's about 30 seconds they have to throw a challenge.
2: 30 seconds is what they say, yeah.
1: Yeah, he waited 2.5 minutes.
2: And Argonaut also got penalized for contacting an official. And how often do you see a convert return for 2 points?
1: Yeah.
3: Yeah.
2: Right? So there are just a whole bunch of strange things. I got a list of stuff here. But maybe that's, once again, that's maybe one of the reasons why we love the CFL, right?
1: What was the game today?
2: Yeah.
1: It was the family. It was a carnival. It was a circus.
2: Yeah. Yes, it was.
3: It meshed to death.
2: It absolutely did.
1: There you go.
2: Life is a carnival.
1: Came for the show.
2: And it was.
1: Keith, thanks for the call. 1-877-332-8255. We'll get right back to the fan line coming up next here on 980 CJME and 650 CKOM.
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1: Welcome back to the Green Zone postgame show. Jamie Nye, Daryl Davis, and Belton Johnson. As the Riders win 28-24, the defense pitched a shutout in the second half. The only scoring was Trevor Harris fumbling the ball in the end zone. He did pick it up, but it was a safety forced by that Argo defense. That was only 2 points the Argos scored. They had a 22-12 lead at halftime, so quite the flip. As I said, 295 yards passing by Chad Kelly in the first half, 121 in the second half, and no touchdowns. And of that 121 yards, 50 of them came on one Hail Mary throw at the end of the game.
2: Great picture of Jonathan Edwards grabbing the jersey of the Argo receiver on the very last play.
1: I don't know what you're talking about.
2: Somebody posted on social media, Edward, yeah, the jersey's stretched as far as it'll go as the guy makes the catch.
1: I know. That could have, if that would have been deep, that if Miller would have had a challenge left, they would have had the ball at what, the
2: 10 eight, yard line, about the 10, yeah, 8 or the
1: 18,
2: 10. Yeah,
1: I thought it was about the 18.
2: No, I think it's at the 10 here, it looks like.
3: But it's still closer to
2: That catch was right about the 10 yard line. That's where Edwards got his,
1: and all of a
2: Edwards
1: sudden
2: on the 8 yard line, and the receiver's on the 10 yard line, and he's got his jersey stretched between the 2 yard line.
1: See? That's why you love Andre Prue. 1-877-332-8255. Scott in Saskatoon. Scott, what are you thinking tonight with the Riders win?
12: Hi guys. Thanks for what you do. You guys keep everything entertaining.
1: That's our job, Scott, so I appreciate it.
2: Even when we're wrong.
12: It's pretty hard when you got the guy like Dallas call it in every week.
1: And I love Dallas.
2: Dallas is engaging,
1: I love Dallas,
2: man.
12: When he's asking for somebody's head every week, it's like old man at the co-op talking about the weather. Like, it's going to happen, but we're tired of it. Anyways, I wanted to talk about short and medium failures and long, or second and short and second and medium failures. It seems like the Riders are particularly bad at that, and they were particularly bad at this game. I don't know if it's play calling or if it's personnel or what, but good teams, like, the whole point of getting into second and medium, second and short is what? To open up the playbook. But the Riders seem to fail way more often than other teams, and I don't get it. It's kind of a strange thing to me, and I don't agree with running Tommy Stevens every time. Like, the whole point is to be able to open up the playbook, is it not?
2: On short yardage?
1: Yes.
2: Yeah.
12: Yeah, like, they should be able to throw.
2: But Tommy Stevens is so dependable, though. That's our point all the time. You can't, even though everybody knows it's coming, he's getting 2, 3 yards every single play. Don't you want to do that and take the risk out?
12: I guess so. I just remember, like, last year when Harris on a, you know, second and six threw a bomb to Robustelli, and they were on, like, the 10-yard line. And just, like, the inventive plays like that that kind of blew the doors open on games and stuff. We kind of seem to be missing that now. Mm-hmm. And then my second point was, do the Riders script their first 10 to 15 offensive plays? Because it seems like they don't read the defense in those first plays. It looks like it's like they're trying to learn. Like, they'll run Conley into the box that's stacked. It doesn't seem to make any sense. I don't quite get that.
1: Most teams do have some sort of script, right, Bill?
3: At least 15 play script on the opening drive all the time. Every team I've been a part of, they've had it.
12: And so in that situation, you don't actually respond to what the defense is doing. You're just running that play regardless.
3: Well, I think if a smart quarterback like Trevor, to me, if he sees something, you should probably audible it, because I've seen him out there audibling a lot tonight, to be honest with you.
12: Mm-hmm. Yeah, but I think in the first 10 plays, like, I don't know, it seems like they run, and the last 3 games, actually, it seems like Conley gets run into the box when it's fully stacked. It's like, what do you expect that guy to do? He's not going to get through everybody. It seems like a failing to my point, but I think they were so good and are capable of being so good that they're like, we'll just make halftime adjustments. They want to see what the defense is going to be able to take and how they respond. But, you know, when you're struggling, maybe that's not the right approach.
1: Well, Scott, I'll put you on hold. You can listen to this, Scott, because I did bring up the numbers The CFL provides data on all the metrics and everything else. You talked about second and short conversions for the Rough Riders. They are middle of the pack. They're on average. The average is 74.8%. They're at 75%. Overall, they're the second best team on second down conversions. They're the best team on defense in preventing second down conversions.
2: Have you got third down stats there?
1: A third down, there are. Third down and short conversions, 0 to 2 yards. The Rough Riders are 91%. Mm.
2: Is that the best?
1: 91.7.
2: Wow. Anybody better?
1: Winnipeg and BC are better. Okay. Well, what do you mean by better? All those teams have one that they didn't, but they've run more plays on that distance, but they've all there have one that they didn't execute, but they've run more of those short yardage plays.
2: Yeah.
1: So they're tied for the best in the Canadian Football League. Well,
2: why
1: on
2: not
1: third
2: just go with that? Why do you have to do anything exciting? You know, we've had a couple of callers say, try it. Like, and open up the playbook. Yeah, short yardage, you can do all these other things, but if you've got something that's unstoppable,
3: and guaranteed,
2: why would you do it else?
3: Pretty much, if you ask me. Right? I'm with you, Daryl.
2: Yeah.
3: Like, you get down there, and again, the way Tommy Stevens run, he can read it. He sees it. I don't know. It's his mojo.
2: Yeah.
3: You use it.
2: Yeah.
3: I'm sorry.
2: We talked about them losing some enthusiastic players. AJ Ouellette and Keon Schaefer Baker out. Tommy Stevens gives them that that mojo you talk about and that motivation. Put him in. At the end of the game, when they put him in, and even Dwayne Ford, that's what we've been calling Tommy Stevens, Mariano Rivera, right? Yeah. The great closer.
3: Yeah.
2: And that's what Dwayne Ford called him on the TSN broadcast tonight. And you think that's it. And it was like the Yankees felt they were invincible when Mariano Rivera came in.
3: Yep.
2: And the Rough Riders kind of should feel that way too, because Tommy Stevens is almost unstoppable, usually with Thomas Bertrand hewed on, but he got hurt. But Quali Conley ran that short yardage unit with him very well tonight. And they all of a sudden they've got another threat to give him the football.
3: Well,
2: that runs that exceptionally well too, but you know what?
3: He's
2: unstoppable.
3: He's a threat.
2: He sure is, and he's inspirational, right?
3: Yes,
2: you've talked about that lots this year, Belton, and I really believe you on that one.
3: Yeah.
2: You can see the difference. When he comes in, it's like, yeah, they got it in their minds, right?
1: 1-877-332-8255. Scott, thanks for the call. And we go to Evan up next. Evan, what are you thinking tonight with the Riders' 28-24 comeback win?
15: Well, I'm going to start with I'm from Columbia, and I called in last year complaining about the TSN. They don't wood block from here. They gave us free TSN Plus. I will take back my statement. But what I really wanted to talk about was I don't think they should keep doing exactly what they're doing with Tommy Stevens. Go hard, go hard. And then once playoffs come, that's when we can go and he can toss one over to whoever it is. But the more important part, I would say, is how are we all know he's buying donuts every touchdown he gets already. This is something that's pretty well known. Why are we not calling him Timbit Tommy yet?
1: Well, he's got a nickname, Evan. It's Stone Cold Tommy Stevens, of course, but
15: that's just not good enough.
1: Timbit. So you're watching the game down in Columbia today?
15: I am watching, and I just get mad. Every time they're like, Stone Cold, like, someone has that name, he can have his own. Timbit Tommy, don't have to steal somebody else. Timbit Tommy, way, way, way better.
1: All right, we'll throw that one on Tommy Stevens, Evan. And we thank the fandom from Rider Nation all the way down to Columbia as well. And glad you're getting like that CFL Plus and TSN feed down there to watch the Saskatchewan Rough Riders internationally. As the connection for Rider Nation runs deep. Do you think we changed the nickname for Tommy Stevens?
3: No. Stone Cold. Stone Cold.
1: But Evan said, just keep doing it. Just keep doing it. Not at work tonight. Yeah, keep going.
3: Why would you? Look at the amount of touchdowns he had.
1: 12.
3: Right?
1: Yep.
3: And then, you know, again, I know that was holding or something they called on Daniel Weeb.
1: The
3: right?
1: Soft call.
3: It was. But the threat. That's a threat for him. He can break out and take off for a big run like he did there, right? Mix it up down there, and Tommy Stevens all day for me, man.
1: 1-877-332-8255. We go to Brad up next. Brad, what are you thinking tonight with the Rough Riders 28-24 win?
16: Hey, I got a couple of things. The first thing I thought is that it was refreshing to see the Andre cruel officiating crew out there tonight because there was less yellow on the turf throughout the game as compared to last week when we had Justin McInnes' crew out there reffing the game.
1: Justin McInnes' crew has had some issues this year. I always like Andre Preux. I even had more respect for him, Brad, and I'll get you your other points. I know you have more, but I don't know if we told this on the air, but during the Grey Cup last year, he was the ref of the Grey Cup. For some reason, the media could hear his mic throughout most of the game in the press box. So we could hear the communication. It was only Andre. We couldn't hear the other refs. But the way that man commands the game, I was like, no wonder he's working the Grey Cup. Like, he is on the refs. Give me a number. What's the number? Let's go. Let's move. He hates delays. Drives him nuts. That's probably why he gave a delay game penalty to Mike Miller tonight.
16: Yeah. He wasn't always my favorite ref, but I just got to admire him this year compared to what I've seen from some of the other crews. So the other thing I wanted to say was that when Trevor was off in the first half, it seemed to me that the timing plays weren't quite there. Like, he seemed to be missing on the timing plays. When it was a broken play and he had to roll out and maybe scramble a little bit, he seemed to be playing more like a quarterback instead of a robot back there just throwing a timing play. And I think that maybe Trevor likes the timing plays, but when he's missing Schaefer, Baker, and Emelis, he might have to rely more on being a quarterback going forward.
1: Yeah, well, it's going to be interesting to see. I'm interested to see how Trevor Harris evolves this season with receivers he's less familiar with as he grows in familiarity. We're all watching it. We all see it. Yeah. It's not the same. It isn't. So, and whether what's going on there, not sure, but it seems like all of a sudden when he's like, okay, I guess just have to make the play. I just have to do it. It's but on it's, point.
2: Right at the end of the game, right? When he needed to, he did it.
3: Yeah, but it's been three games in a row. He's struggled. Trevor Harris.
1: 63% completion percentage tonight wasn't the greatest. He's usually well over 70. Yeah. So missed a few throws in the end zone a little bit when he could have had a guy. Shamar Bridges on the first play, you could tell you they had that one drone up and not. Maybe it was the wrong depth by the receiver or not, but there were some missed throws early as well. So, yeah, Trevor Harris is going to be interesting to watch. Dallas asked earlier about the future of the quarterback. I have no bleeping clue. No clue. I don't know what happens. Don't know who it's going to be, what they find. It's a TBD on the future of the quarterback position. If it's not going to be Trevor Harris next year.
2: He almost retired in the offseason after winning the Grey Cup. He thought about it, right? He told everybody, I'm going to think about this, and he did. He made a decision pretty early to come back and obviously wants to win back-to-back, but if it doesn't happen, then what? So
1: Yep.
2: His choice.
1: 1-877-332-8255. That's the fan line. We have that line now open if you want to hit redial here on the Green Zone. More calls coming up, but we have to take another quick timeout here on 980 CJME and 650 CKOM.
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1: Welcome back to the Green Zone Postgame Show as we continue into a Saturday night, a victorious evening for Saskatchewan Rough Rider fans as Rider Nation leaves the Mosaic, a sold-out Mosaic Stadium. What a crowd, by the way. And if you didn't leave early out of frustration, you got quite the ending with the Riders' comeback win, a late touchdown with 2 minutes and 40 seconds left. And it was a 28-24 win for the Rough Riders over the Argos. They're now 7-4 on the season. We'll be taking you to Mosaic Stadium with the post-game thoughts from the players and, of course, the coach. But back to the fan line we go. Taylor, how are you feeling tonight? What's on your mind with the Rough Riders win?
31: Well, Jamie, I'm pretty happy about tonight. You know, they started off really rough, as I'm sure you know, but they looked like they made adjustments at halftime, and I was happy to see them execute the adjustments. That was nice to see. I wanted to ask you guys a couple things. What's going on? Because I haven't seen, and this isn't a shot at Corey Mace at all, because I love him. He's one of my favorite coaches. But is he scared to throw the challenge flag at times? Because honestly, there's been a couple of times I've questioned what he was doing with the challenges. You know what? You guys might know what I'm talking about. I'm not sure, but I was a little confused there for the most part the last few games with his challenges. And I also want to intervene about Andre Proulx. And we actually, I'm not a fan of him either, but we have the best winning percentage with that ref, which is crazy. But yeah, I don't know what your guys' thoughts on the challenges are, but I'm feeling a little nervous with him with the challenge flag.
2: Remember three games ago, Jamie, he didn't challenge twice when he should have. And then last game, he challenged one that we thought, what the heck are you wasting your flag for? So, yeah, he's getting a little unpredictable.
1: What was today's challenge? Oh, the pass interference in the end zone. Didn't like that challenge.
2: Nope.
1: By the way, Corey Mace is one of the worst at it. He is tied with Mike O'Shea. Did Mike O'Shea get one right last night?
2: Oh, I didn't watch the entire game. I might have missed a little bit of it. I don't think so. I don't think he challenged. I don't remember a challenge.
1: He might have. I can't remember if he did or not.
3: But they're close.
1: Yeah. with tonight, he's one of six.
3: Yeah.
1: Because he didn't get it.
2: Those defensive guys, they just, those former defensive players have no idea, do they?
3: They just look for something up there.
2: O'Shea was a linebacker and Mace was a defensive lineman. So they just don't, they see things completely differently than the rest of the world.
1: Now, by the way, all coaches are below, there's only one coach above 50% in the CFL, and that's Scott Milenovich.
3: Wow.
1: So Scott's the best at it. Corey is one of the worst. He's only got one right this year.
3: Milanovic is an offensive guy, right?
2: Yep. Quarterback, yep. Former quarterback himself, right?
1: Yeah, but he only challenges like defensive pass interference. Yeah. So defensive guys challenge a lot.
2: Maybe he'll talk to people out of challenging completely and then we'll get faster games.
1: So Taylor, I'm also nervous with you, Taylor, when it comes to Corey Mace challenges.
2: No rhyme or reason.
1: He doesn't have the best record of it.
2: And a little rhyme or reason. Remember two games ago, the one was a touchdown drive against Hamilton late in the game. And we thought that would hit the turf, and he didn't even flinch.
3: Yeah.
2: So that's
1: and then last spot. Week it was like, what are you doing?
2: What are you doing there? And this week, kind of, what are you doing there, too, a little bit? So he's not reluctant to throw it. He just throws it at funny times, I guess.
1: Yeah. There's...
3: Are spotters letting them know something? Or,
1: I don't know. You know? Those are the answers I don't know, right?
2: Time to work on
1: that. What is the communication between the video room upstairs and the communication to the coach on what they see, what he saw? I know there was a time, was it last year or 2 years ago, where he admitted that the player kind of talked him into it.
2: And he's like, said, I'm not going to do that anymore.
1: I wanted to have the players back on that one. So he threw it and maybe regretted it a little bit.
2: You can't do that with the players. Mm-mm. You got to make your own decision.
3: Players are always right.
1: Corey Mace does a lot of right things. Challenges are his biggest statistical blemish, Taylor. So you're spot on.
2: Ask about that next week. I think I'll say, listen, it's probably a worthwhile column too. Oh, yeah. Interesting story. How do you guys work this out?
1: How does it work? And what
2: and
1: needs
2: why are
1: to
2: you so crappy
1: there?
2: At it?
1: I don't know if I'd phrase it like that, but he might have some fun with it. I don't know.
2: He's okay with stuff usually like that, especially after a win. He'll be a little easier to. Yeah. Not that he's tough to deal with. He's always really good to deal with, and he gives you a full answer to everything. But that's kind of the gist of it, right? And this is a good point that we're talking about here, that he's not very good at challenges, and I don't know when, and none of us seem to know when he's going to challenge.
1: Taylor, there you go. Thanks for the call. That was a great conversation on Corey Mace and the challenges, because it is one thing you kind of ponder. On what's going on there. Lynette, you are next here on the Green Zone postgame show. Lynette, what do you got for us? Is Lynette there? It doesn't sound like Lynette's there. So let's hear from Corey Mace on this one, especially what flipped in the second half from the first half.
0: Yeah, you know, all credit goes to the players and to the coaching staff. You know, I thought Bill did a good job. I think he switched up quite a bit, and just with the play calling, just based off of, you know, what we were seeing in the first half. And the guys bit down. We didn't need to really blitz a ton. I think we were pretty aggressive early. Excuse me, and it worked out in our favor, I thought, specifically on first downs. Some second downs, they got some chunk plays. Some really close ones. They ended up hitting us for that touchdown. I think Chad threaded the needle right in between the zone. And then I think Bell kind of just jumped just to more man and just letting the guys go up front. And they did a really good job staying ahead of the sticks and getting off the field. All credits to the players and the coaching staff for being able to adjust on the go.
4: In a lot of games, you don't really, you know, a blocked convert or a final second first half field goal, you don't always take those as big moments, but it felt like that was almost the turning point. How big were those 5 points?
0: Yeah, they're crucial, specifically in a game like this, you know, with I just think some of my decision making early for us to, you know, try to go for it tucked inside of 10 on some third downs. I just had so much confidence that we practice those situations every week. Unfortunately, it didn't go our way, but, even down, honestly, to these type of games, you know, you get a block convert, you return it, we give up a safety, almost was a touchdown, you know, for us to be able to recover that was huge. I told Sales on the way in, I said, hey, that's going to be crucial what we just did right there. So, credit to everybody, man. You know, Alex, we put him out there, you know, he missed one and then, you know, he housed another one from even deeper, right? So, we needed everybody. Outstanding, I think, character win for a football team. that I honestly believe really good teams who want to go far places need character wins like that. Just to I think, just maintain the belief and trust that that we have in that locker room.
5: You mentioned urgency as something you were looking for your team coming into this game. Was it not quite there in the first half? Did you notice it more in that second half?
0: A little bit, but you know, I thought when the guys needed to stand up and make plays, definitely cutting it down to 10 there before the half. You know, I thought that gave us what we needed, and then talking about, you know, the plan of, you know, how we're going to try to execute as soon as we came up the half. The urgency, I just thought it was just more visible in the second half, but I don't want to discredit. I thought there was a lot of really good things that we were doing in the first half. Ball didn't fall our way, for lack of a better term, in some situations.
5: The changes you made, Nelson Lacombo gets an interception from the safety spot. James Burgess comes in, gets an interception. Talk about those guys coming up with those plays.
0: Yeah, excellent, man. You know, every year I've been a part of a team, there's usually a DB that just, he has a magnet. James Burgess has been that guy for us throughout his time here for us, and for him to go out there and get one so fast, it kind of just solidifies that thought process. I was just giving Nelly some love and jarring him there, because that first one hit him. Thank God it wasn't a spear. He'd be in trouble. But that second one was perfect timing. We needed that, and did a great job on the return. So just proud of those guys. We've seen them, you know, make plays in these positions before. It was just about taking advantage of the opportunities when they came.
6: Coach, went out for the field goal on the 4-yard line to end the game. Did somebody give instructions for a hard count, or what did you do something deliberately on that play to draw the penalty?
0: I mean it was a hard count. I mean, we talk about these things, we practice these things in different situations. You know, that was I put full trust in Coach Maggiore there. But you know, we tried to execute some of these things throughout the season and previous years, and sometimes it works, sometimes it doesn't. But you know, in that situation, you know, you lose a couple yards and you're still in close enough to, I think at that point, to tie the game, I believe. So it worked out for us perfectly for us to be able to move the sticks and then get the ball at the one with Tommy coming in.
6: So in the last drive, you're switching between Tommy and Trevor. How does the decision made to determine when you're switching, when they went in and out between the two of them?
0: Yeah.
6: How are you telling when to do that?
0: Yeah, it's just communication between Mark, myself, on the headset. Just knowing the situation, and sometimes, yes, the first downs, no doubt, are crucial. But the situation of the game, just how much time's left, how many timeouts do they have, you know, can we end the game right here with the ball in our hands or not and keep the clock rolling, or you know, do we have to be able to move the chains with Trevor? The good thing about that package for us is they're both on the field, so it's easy for Mark to go ahead and get some thought process of how we want to do that, if we want to stay in the same personnel groupings or, you know, go into a more traditional offense to move the chains. And I think we did that with a toss of Keyshawn there to get us the first down and then bring the big hogs back out here.
1: That is Corey Mace, post-game thoughts. Admitting maybe a little interesting decisions early in the game, going for it on third down that didn't quite work out. But Alex Hale pays off with a 55-yard field goal at the end of the half. That was a big 3 points. And right before that, the 2-point return, a blocked PAT by Marcus Sales. 5 points right there in a 4-point win. Massive for the Riders. 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
1: Welcome back. This is the Green Zone post-game show. Jamie Nye, Daryl Davis, and Belton Johnson. And, of course, you on the fan line. We still have just over a half an hour left to go here on the post-game show. If you want to get in now at 1-877-332-8255, come back win for the Rough Riders. They go to 7-4 with a 28-24 win. Hopefully we have Lynette now on the fan line. Lynette, what are you thinking tonight for the Riders' win?
15: Hi. Oh, I am so happy. I was actually worried all through the game. But, yeah, I was very, very happy. Also, I just want to mention that I think Trevor Harris is every bit as good this year as he was last year.
1: So you have no concerns for Trevor Harris, Lynette?
15: Absolutely none. I thought that his throws and, like the last two games, nobody is perfect, but I thought he was good.
1: 313 yards as the sheriff down the stretch made some clutch throws, and his receivers made some clutch catches for Trevor Harris, which is a great segue to go to Mosaic Stadium and hear from the quarterback after the victory.
16: It's obviously a big win. It's not how you draw them up, obviously. This pro football, though, and I thought their defense did a great job. And we had some self-inflicted things that took us off the field in the first half. And, it was just frustrating, you know. But we were able to kind of get in a groove in the second half and be able to kind of find some spaces in their zone. And when we did that and could kind of disperse their backers and their low defenders, their low exterior defenders, we could kind of create some running lanes and some gaps and some certain leverages that we liked, and so we were able to run the ball effectively, I thought, and we were able to stay on the field in the second half. Really, that's what it comes down to for us, is getting that first down. And as soon as we do that, I feel like we're darn near impossible to stop.
17: You guys give up that safety late, but then follow that up with a touchdown drive when you really need it.
16: Seen you fight that guy for the ball, too.
17: Yeah, and I was going to say, you weren't fortunate.
16: A little fight left in me. Feels like, is that a song? Sorry, keep going.
17: I was going to say, you weren't fortunate enough because you made a good play on the fumble, but you've always talked about no panic and whatnot, and that, I feel like, led into the touchdown drive where you just talk about the experience of this team.
16: Yeah, it's we have a ton of young guys, and I mean very, very green in the receiving core, and was proud of those guys for hanging in there, especially Shamar. I mean, he's been here for 10 minutes essentially, and plays an entire game, and asking a lot of him, and he made some big catches on some second downs and the drive starter on that longer drive, and just proud of the guys hanging in there, especially early in the game where we're just kind of just putting our defense in tough spots by getting off the field so much. And I thought our defense did a great job, complimentary football. Alex hitting the long field goal before half. And then us obviously coming up empty in the red zone, the one trip was disappointing. But no flinch on this team. That's kind of been our MO from day one, is we're building something special and never flinching. And I think that's always who we're going to be. And as long as our head coach is Corey Mace, and I feel like I'm here, I don't think we're ever going to flinch.
5: How important are these gritty wins for you guys in the grand scheme of the season, especially with guys who haven't really been in that many professional battles? We look at your receiver core right now.
16: Yes, it's important, but I think it's important as a team, as well as on offense, especially, we're missing some big guns on offense with some very, very important players, and so for us to get these wins in these moments is big. But I think as a team, it's kind of, one of those things where we look at each other and just no panic. No matter what the situation is, we'll always kind of just be ready to step on the pedal and win a game, no matter what the circumstance is, because it didn't feel great in the first half. It kind of just felt weird, and then we got the PAT block and returned it, and then we had a small amount of time. We were able to get two chunks and down and make a big, big long field goal, and I think that generated a little bit of belief, and then I think we really got rolling in the second half.
5: How important, or what's kind of jump have you seen Dell, Duncan Busby maybe make? He really, in that first half especially, was the go-to guy for you guys.
16: I think it's just a matter of opportunity for Dell. He's a great receiver, and I've always been a big believer in him, and I think I've kind of spoke on that off season, early in camp, and it's just a matter of opportunity for him. It's just, obviously, we have Sam Schaaf, Keyshawn, and when that happens, but that's opportunities right now for Dell, Danny Weeb, who I thought was fantastic tonight, for those guys to be able to step up in big moments, and super happy for those guys, and obviously Keyshawn being Keyshawn tonight.
1: Yeah, Keyshawn was definitely Keyshawn tonight.
2: Yeah.
1: For the Rough Riders.
2: Wow. Did Trevor Harris recover that fumble in the end zone?
1: Yes,
2: that
1: he did.
2: That was
1: he
2: him
1: did.
2: Who jumped on it, because I couldn't see
3: he,
2: it.
3: He reached that arm out. Okay. I was worried for a second.
1: That's five very important points.
2: Yeah. Yes, oh my goodness, yeah. In a game like this, in a
1: instead of
2: game.
1: A touchdown, that was a safety.
2: Yeah.
1: Whew, that was
2: five more points puts Toronto ahead in this
1: good,
2: game.
1: Good on Trevor for mentioning that. We haven't mentioned that effort to get that ball by Trevor mm-hmm. Harris, vitally important just to keep it a safety rather than a score for the Argonauts defense.
2: He was the one who dropped it, though. Remember?
1: He was the one.
2: Yeah. But you got to fight for it once you do it, and that shows that those guys have some scrap in them.
1: All right. Let's get to Belton Johnson's Beasts and Beefs.
29: From chop blocks and dirty hits to big-time catches and fans in the stands.
3: That was a good old Southern spanking right there. Mm-hmm. I love every bit of it.
29: You never know what'll catch Belton's attention. It's Belton's Beasts and Beefs.
1: All right, Belton Johnson, you're good and the bad of today's football game. Where are we starting?
3: Let's start with the beef.
1: All right, Belton, start with the bad news. First, his beefs this evening.
3: First quarter, there was what, turnover on downs. I'm sitting there. Why didn't they just kick the field goal, the Riders? They're first. But I guess
1: they're within range now that we know that Alex Hale can hit a 55-yarder.
3: I was thinking that, like, they're right there. But second quarter, was it Coatsy there, that deep ball?
1: Kelly just chucked it up.
3: It was a beautiful play.
1: But Edward was uncovered on
2: that. Yeah, he was behind it.
3: Now, I don't like talking about kickers, but Alex Hale missed a field goal kick, right?
2: Did he?
1: Yes, he did.
3: I think we got to keep talking about it.
1: He actually missed two.
2: I know he did.
1: I'm telling you, it's the kicker win ratio. Mm-hmm. Kicker misses field goals. People complain. The Riders have won the game. When he's perfect, they have lost. I'm just saying. Yeah. There's a ratio here. Last year, they won a Grey Cup with a kicker who struggled. So maybe that's just the way it needs to be here in Saskatchewan. Okay, Belton, what else you got for beefs?
3: Well, we got there in the fourth quarter. Of course, Trevor Harris under pressure. He fumbled in the end zone, the safety, right? But Tommy Stevens, that big run he had there for a first down, but holding by Daniel Weeb there.
1: Yeah, that got Darryl a point for a big play being taken away by a penalty.
3: And but my biggest beef

0: and let the guys up front go. And that was the changeover in that second half for the Riders. But that was the biggest beef for Belton Johnson was the secondary in the first half. Okay, let's go to the Beasts. What did you like about today's game?
1: Burgess Jr. with the interception in the first quarter. I thought he was going to take that thing to the house, man. Second quarter, that extra point blocked, returned for 2 points.
0: Marcus Sales.
1: And then Alex Hale nails that field goal before
2: 55-yarder. Yeah, I know. Hey, I was like, holy. Give him a pat in the back there, Belton. Come on. What a good kicker that was.
1: That was amazing, man.
2: It was a good one. But then they didn't try it later on from the same spot.
1: That's what confuses me, man.
2: Yeah. It just doesn't make sense sometimes. Oh, well.
1: But I think this might be my biggest beast here. The stats are right. It was something about Trevor Harris with pass attempts.
0: In his career.
1: The first lady, whoever was the first person. I think they said 86 or something. A big chuckle or something like, no, this is for the career, right? Like,
2: the fans content,
1: yeah. Right? Okay. And then I can't remember the second number, but one guy said, I think he said 8,700 or 8,600.
0: Yeah.
1: And I was like, oh, that's respectable, right? Yeah. And then the last guy, he said 800, and he's the one that won
0: it. He was the one that won. The right answer was 4,705. I said 4,250 or something like that.
1: Did you? Okay.
0: Yeah, I was like, well, he's got to attempt about 400 passes, 10 years starting. Around that number.
1: But 800 was the...
0: That's your biggest beef was the stats.
1: No, beast. To get the 800, because I was thinking, okay, this guy, whoever picked the 86, I thought, I'm like, oh, he's for sure going to win this thing then.
0: Yeah.
1: And this guy comes in with
2: a smart pick.
1: Okay. 800.
0: Yeah.
1: Sort of like how we play each other.
0: You like the strategy. He was like, $1.
1: That's exactly what it was.
0: $1. I'm going to go $1. I'm not going to screw it up by going too high. I'm going to go $1. Wow. All right. Belton's liking the strategy on the stats is right on the Green Zone.
2: We'll see if it pays off in bold predictions.
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0: Welcome back to the Green Zone postgame show. After the Riders come back in the second half, the defense pitched a shutout. The offense gave up a safety, and that was it. That was the only scoring for Toronto in the second half. The Riders win 28-24 over the Argos and go to 7-4. Before we get to our game, Warriors, Leanne is on the fan line right now. Leanne, what are your thoughts on what you saw tonight?
1: Well, first of all, nice to see a place sold out. I couldn't go, but that's what Rider fans do, right? When you fill it up, and that's the way it should be.
0: It was a great crowd. It was nice to see. And it'd sell out next week, too. So there you go, back to back.
1: I didn't think this one would sell out, to be honest with you, but it's good anyways. It's nice to see. Have the Riders had? I have two questions. Did the Riders have any interest in Sean Lemon?
0: It didn't sound like it.
1: Why? That's insane. I know he's chubby and everything else, but every game he has made a difference in some play. He may not be the fittest guy. Maybe he rotates on the D-line, but every game they've played, he's made a difference on something. And that's crazy.
2: And these guys rotate the Riders rotate their linemen, too, so they can platoon them a little bit. I think, what's he got, 6 sacks and 7 games back or something? So,
1: yeah. And I'm not going to take his contract as, like fluty material.
2: I don't understand it.
1: But salary-wise, I don't think he was. But, I just don't understand that. That's just nuts.
2: It never sounded like he came up in the conversation.
0: It would. The only ties with the regime here would be as teammates with the Stampeders in 2013 and 2014. So that was, looking back, that was the only tie with Sean Lemon and Corey Mace and Josh Bell, etc. Didn't sound like it, because I imagine if they would have had interest, he probably would have been here this offseason. But, Leanne, you had a second one? What is it?
1: Yeah, about, Andre Poole. I even put down myself quarter of the way through the season, he is the best ref in the CFL right now. Like, McInnes hasn't done much, and Ben Majors, not bad for doing French calling penalties. But I would say right now, Andre Pruitt, and even his goal, they're really, really, he's really, like you said, he's on point. He doesn't horse around. He gives the players good answers and the coaches. You may not always understand what he's saying, but he gives, the answers. And I've always thought he's been the best in the last 2 years. So I'll give credit for that.
0: Yeah, Leanne, I've always respected Andre Pruitt. English is his second language after all. That's why he's been around for so long, and why he works a lot of Grey Cups is because he grades out. And I think he runs a tight ship, and the communication. He went over to Mike and tried to explain,
2: you can't do that.
0: You're taking a delay of game penalty now. Yeah. And then he came over to Corey Mace and made sure he heard it from him. This is what's going on, because Corey's like, "What's happening? We're giving him a delay of penalty. Don't worry, we're giving a delay of game, and that's what we're doing here."
2: I love the look he gives everybody when they're talking to him too much. From the God Center, right?
0: Oh, when they keep talking, you can see him like, "Shut up, I can make the call."
2: Yeah, and the hat. What? He still can't find a hat that fits right. It's always crooked. It's always kind of crooked. Yeah. He shapes it funny, but other than that, I think he's a tremendous referee too. He's still the best in the league.
0: Yeah. Absolutely. Sean Lemon, don't know what the tie is on that. I do find Sean Lemon's career very interesting for a guy with 111 career sacks who has gone through Saskatchewan, Edmonton, Calgary, Ottawa, Saskatchewan, Toronto, Calgary, Montreal, Toronto.
2: Yeah. And with a track record, right? An off-field track record. So maybe he doesn't fit into the way this franchise is built too, right? They build this team carefully. You make a mistake, you're gone. And maybe they don't want to
0: deal
2: with it, right? It's easier a place like Toronto where you just kind of disappear into the ether sometimes. Well, fine, go ahead and bring him in there. But if they bring him to Saskatchewan, they're getting some public scrutiny, and maybe that might be one of the reasons too, right?
0: 5 games, he does have 8 sacks right now this season.
2: Amazing, hey?
0: It has been pretty impressive for Sean Lemon. All right, let's get to the game. Warriors.
3: Warriors, come out. from big plays, big catches, and big hits. Now, Game Warriors.
0: Okay, Darryl Davis, give us the Game Warriors. We always start with the Saskatchewan Rough. Well, you start with the winning team.
2: Sorry, I like the music. Yeah. I was go along with the music.
0: You go okay over there?
2: It's late at night.
0: Is it after midnight?
2: Not quite.
4: Not yet.
2: We're getting ready for that Friday game. It's a couple weeks away, right?
4: The circus day, right?
2: Yeah, circus day. So we're just play the calliope, right? You want the offensive Game Warrior for the Saskatchewan Rough Riders? How about Keyshawn Johnson?
0: What? Yeah. I'm kidding.
2: 14 targets. I know you were because I told you earlier I was picking him. 146 yards on 10 catches and a touchdown and late in the game when they really need. He made a couple of great. That one, Jamie, you were driving back from the stadium and I had him on your phone watching the way he turned the defensive back off.
4: Oh, yeah.
2: Oh, my goodness. That was a wonderful play. He's running downfield on the right side of the field. The defensive back is on his left side. He turned right around, Jamie. I don't know if you've seen the replay on it yet, and caught that ball on the other side away from the defensive back just to make that catch and get out of bounds. An amazing catch. Yeah, tremendous. And he caught some real clutch passes. So it's not just the numbers. It's when he did it and how much he contributed.
0: Keyshawn Johnson for the Riders. What do we got for the Toronto Argonauts?
2: Well, I told you I wanted him as the guy who's going to eat. Belton picked Tyler Common as the receiver number 82 for Toronto. He's done in the Rough Riders. That catch, listen, Chad Kelly made a heck of a throw on that too, and Common made what a diving backwards catch. My goodness, what a good catch that was. He was targeted 9 times, caught 8 of them. For 115 yards and 2 touchdowns. Wow, he's a fine player. Not a real big guy, but boy, he's got some guts. I like those guys.
0: All right, we go to the defensive Game Warrior. Let's start with the Saskatchewan Rough Riders.
2: Oh, there's a few of them, aren't there? I don't know. Let's see.
0: I thought you were going with Belton's guy.
2: Yes, but his stats aren't on CFL.ca.
0: Oh, you want him? I got him.
2: I know that he had a tremendous interception, and that knockdown in the fourth quarter was an amazing play for James Burgess Jr.
0: Two knockdowns and a pick.
2: Okay.
0: No tackles.
2: No tackles. He didn't need to, man. Those two plays he made, sometimes we pick them just on the tackles, but for his first game, nice job. Defensive Game Warrior for the Saskatchewan Rough Riders.
0: And do we go? Sorry, Toronto Argonauts defensive Game Warrior.
2: We just talked about him. The old man Sean Lemon. 3 tackles, 2 sacks, a forced fumble, and a tackle for a loss.
4: My goodness.
0: Yeah. That was the safety.
2: That was his, yeah. So it was about to be another sack. Yeah, sometimes, he joined the team late in the season, right? So sometimes when you've got a little fresher legs, you're a couple games fresher.
4: It makes a difference.
2: Does it ever? And he's really helped that team. Leanne asked, it's a really good question. Were the Riders interested? We don't know for sure, but I can't imagine that they would have been because of what we said. There's a public image he's got to worry about. Yes, he can contribute, but I don't think, why bother? It's probably their mind. But he's playing pretty well for Toronto.
4: He's a wily vet, right? He knows situations, how to read things.
2: Yeah. He did react extremely well. Yeah, that's the most pressure Trevor Harris has been under all season, I think. And I think that had a lot to do with lemon drops.
0: There you have it. Those are the offensive and defensive Game Warriors. Let's hear from the offensive Game Warrior for the Riders, Keyshawn Johnson.
5: Full team effort. 3 phases. Everybody came out and did what we needed to do.
6: Well, what kind of changed in the second half? You really and Trevor really started to connect in that second half to a big game.
5: It's a couple plays we could have connected on the first half. But, the defense, we came in here, we made some adjustments, and we've seen what they were able to do and, go at it.
6: Thoughts on how Dell's kind of taken his game to another level over the past few weeks?
5: He's always had the potential. He's always, he's always played good. Getting more opportunity right now and, making the most of it, doing a really good job.
7: Talking about the 30-plus plays and the last touchdown drive, you caught one in your back shoulder and then one over the middle. Say what you saw in those plays?
5: My quarterback giving me a chance and, just being able to be a playmaker and go out there and make those plays for my team.
8: So close to 1,000 again. What does that milestone mean?
5: Like I told you last year, I try not to look at, the stats middle of the year. I look at it at the end of the year and see where I am, but I'm grateful for you to tell me that. My coach is believing in me and giving me the chance to be able to have the opportunity to do that.
8: Can you take me through the touchdown pass and how important it was to make that play at that time in a game that's so tight?
5: Every play, I feel like it's important when your quarterback gives you a chance and believes in you to make those type of plays. And, you know, I pride myself on that. So that's something I try to do day in, day out.
0: The last year was 1,159 yards and 86 catches for Keyshawn Johnson. With 7 games left this season, he's already at 77,990, and he's got a career-high 7 touchdowns this year for Keyshawn Johnson.
2: They needed him, too.
4: A couple players.
2: Yeah, and they needed him. One of the big three, the only healthy one left of the big three.
0: What a find for the Riders. Coming up next, a wrap on tonight's game, plus bold predictions, and of course, our unsung heroes, right here on 980 CJME and 650 CKOM.
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0: Welcome back to the Green Zone post-game show. Just looking at the Rough Riders game balls, they posted the video. The defensive game ball went to Caleb Sanders with two sacks tonight. The offensive game ball went to Daniel Weeb very complimentary was Trevor Harris. And the special teams who got the chain was the man with the block, Mike Rose, on that PAT block that went for two the other way from Marcus Sales. There's the Riders game balls after the game. But right now it's time for Unsung Heroes.
1: They weren't the game warrior, but they definitely made an impact. Time to sing the praises of the game's unsung heroes.
0: Did I steal one of your unsung heroes on that talk about the game balls? Daryl, sorry.
2: I guess I could have switched it around. Caleb Sanders had a very good game tonight.
3: Yes, he did.
2: We've been talking earlier in the season. We were expecting more from him. Recently, the last couple games, he's picked up. This one was his best tonight. And getting to Chad Kelly's not an easy task. The only two sacks the Riders had were both by Caleb Sanders. He could have been the defensive game warrior and given the Burgess the unsung hero, but just those two big plays that Burgess had, I thought were a little bit more
0: fun. And his first career start.
2: Yeah, his first career start. He did a pretty nice job. But Caleb Sanders is definitely, at the very least, the unsung hero for the Saskatchewan Rough Riders.
0: All righty. What do you got for the Toronto Argonauts?
2: One of our callers did the same thing you and I were talking about. We were comparing punters.
0: Oh, it's not even close.
2: I know.
3: Oh, man.
2: And?
0: James Burnett.
3: I was even looking at the punting, man.
0: Ozzy. Wow.
2: He averages 55 yards per punt. He nailed one 66. You're right. His 55-yard average is longer than the longest one that Oscar Chapman kicked tonight, which was a 54-yarder, was his longest. And then one of our callers said that Oscar Chapman, that was a great hit on that play. Yes. You should give him the unsung hero for that one. But I if he's only averaging 44 yards a punt, I don't know if I could quite muster that one. the Toronto Argonauts punter for averaging 55 yards per punt, I think that's a pretty good
0: hit. It was unbelievable.
3: One I was looking at. Yeah. I don't know the spin. It didn't have a spin. I felt like it was flipping or
2: up there
3: some kind of way. And I'm like, my God, it was just hanging up in the
2: gravity,
3: air, man.
2: Wasn't it? Like they might put helium in the Argos cooking balls or something.
0: It was correct. Yeah.
2: It was
0: 55-yard average, 44 net, which is bigger than Chapman's just average.
3: Wow.
0: His net was better than Chapman's 40-yard average. James Burnup, that's a heck of a punter. Argos would say probably saw too much of them tonight, though.
2: Ah, that's true. We didn't get to watch them a lot and go, wow.
0: All righty. A wrap on this one before we get to bold predictions. I think that's a big sigh of relief, Belton Johnson, from this Rough Rider team with the Winnipeg Blue Bombers coming in after that big win over the Montreal Alouettes. If they're 6-5 tied with the Bombers, you would have been hitting the panic button. But this is a massive win.
3: It's a huge win, man. It keeps them pace in the stand, and that's number one. And again, they were on a two-game losing streak, so they ended it. It was massive.
0: And the way they played that second half, Daryl, may be carrying momentum into the Labor Day Classic.
2: It's like something that went off in their heads at halftime, or maybe it was just their coach going off, blasting them at halftime, too, or the strategic changes they made. But you're right. All of a sudden, it turned. They played that first half like they played their last game in a quarter, basically, right? They look like you thought, what the heck happened to the reigning Grey Cup champions? They're in a funk.
3: Yeah.
2: At halftime, or just before halftime, they talked about those 5 points they got on the 55-yard field goal by Alex Hale and the Mike Rose's block convert that Marcus Sales ran back for 2 points. First one in Rider history for a two-pointer by the way, during the regular season. I know that. And that turned them around. That must have fired them up and put them back within range. They're only down 10 at halftime, and that's reasonable. You know, you're down 15, and then you think, gosh, we got to score two touchdowns. Yep. So they came back from there, and they started looking like the team we saw earlier in the season and the team that kind of they're expecting a little bit more of, too. So I think that was an amazing turnaround in a 15-minute intermission.
0: But I like Keith's call. It was the carnival game, and we got a circus. We had a player trying to get a ball for a touchdown who got called on illegal participation for being on the Riders sideline when they're a member of the Argos. We had a coach called for delay of game for challenging a play about 2.5 minutes after a commercial break, and then he threw the challenge flag. We had a safety. We had a point block return for a two-point convert.
2: An Argonaut hit a referee.
0: With a referee. Got a penalty for that one. Yeah. It was a bit of a carnival out there for the Riders and the Argos, but it ended with a win, 28-24. The bold predictions, which we always do in the pregame show. You guys were way too confident in Shamar Bridges' debut.
2: Well, they showed on the very first play that that's what's going to happen. And
0: so
2: it didn't connect.
0: Two catches, I said three, I got the point. Five targets, I said four, I get the point. 11 yards, I said 39, I get the point. No touchdowns, me and Belton get a point. And longest play, 6 yards, I said 15, the point. I swept the Shamar Bridges category and still didn't gain anything on Belton. Because penalties, you were the low guy on the penalties, Belton. Four penalties, bang on, 32 yards. You said 50. Would it take away a big play? The answer was yes. Tommy Stevens blows up for like a 40-yard gain, but Daniel Weeb got called for holding, so it came back. So Darryl was the only one who said a big play would come back, so he got the point there. Turnovers for the Riders, 2. Darryl said 2. Who gets Burgess Jr.?
3: There we go.
0: The other one was, who got the other pick? Lacombo got the other pick, and we didn't say Lacombo. 2 turnovers for the Riders, both turnovers on downs on that one, and nobody got the point with Pickett or D'Arcangelo.
2: But I got 2 for the point for the 2, didn't I?
0: Who? Yes, you got a point for the 2, yes. And we all go Saskatchewan, but Belton's the final score, 28-24. He said 29-25. Darn near the nose for Belton Johnson, so he gets the extra point. Belton got 6. I got 6. Darryl got 4 points tonight. Belton's at 74. I'm at 71. Darryl's at 65. As we get set, guess what's coming up next, fellas?
2: Labor Day Classic. Labor Day.
0: It's the best regular season weekend of the year. Labor Day is near. And it's the Winnipeg Blue Bombers at 6-5, visiting the Rough Riders at 7-4. That is a 5 o'clock kickoff again on a Sunday. A little later than usual for a Labor Day game, but a 5 o'clock kickoff on next Sunday, September the 6th. The Green Zone pregame show at 3. Thanks to Chance Behind the Glass.
2: Hey, Chance. Hey.
0: Britton Gray.
2: Yeah, Britton.
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0: Yeah, it was. 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
0: Rob Longley of the Toronto Sun with a preview of the next 30 games and if the Jays could push on and make the playoffs. And it looks like a favorable schedule, Rob, right? When you look at everything going on, with who's coming in, the Kansas City Royals, one of the worst teams. But here's the thing. You look at their record, and oh, wait, they've won eight straight. They're won nine of their last 10. So this might not be as easy as people predict.
14: Yeah, for sure, Jamie. Let's not get carried away here. I mean, we talk about softer schedules and lightweights and all that kind of stuff. Well, there's only four teams in the entire American League that have a winning record right now. And this just in, the Blue Jays aren't one of that group either. Now, full credit for the nice little run they had against the American League East opponents, Yankees twice, Boston once, and Tampa Bay. But as you mentioned, I mean, the Royals have won eight in a row, and they've got Bobby Witt Jr., one of the best players in baseball. And, you know, they're in a position where they don't seem to be playing out the string. A young team with plenty to prove going forward. So, yeah, you can't take these guys lightly. And as I said off the top, the Blue Jays are in no position to do that anyway, given the type of season that they've had. Good on them for, you know, getting back in position where they're right in the thick of the playoff race, but they're in no position to take anything lightly with 30 games remaining. They can control their own destiny, but they still got to win a lot of ball games to secure a playoff spot.
0: But how big were the last 2 weeks? Yankees, Rays, Red Sox in that mix, you know, to win a good chunk of those games, play around 600 ball.
14: Yeah, big in a number of ways. Like, first off, of course, just merely getting them back into the thick of the playoff picture, which, you know, at the trade deadline, many expected that they would be complete sellers. And at that point, you'd be waving the white flag on the season. They were sort of a hybrid at the deadline, and then they responded by really getting their act together and playing some of their best baseball of the season. So first off, they get themselves in position, like I mentioned. But second of all, I think that they have regenerated some of that belief from last year. I mean, this is a team that was in a lot of ways on their route to the World Series. They were a plucky team. They were sort of a all-for-one, one-for-all group. They won baseball games in a number of different ways. And this team is starting to show some signs of that. They're playing really good defense. They're moving runners around the bases in a small ball way because they don't have the power game that they did at times last year. And it's resulting in some confidence. So, yeah, quite a turnaround in a number of different ways, and the fact that they're playing with that confidence is another reason why you can take a fair bit of heart from what they did over the past 3 weeks.
0: How? That's my biggest question is, how did that turnaround happen? Or was there pressure just going into the trade deadline because there was so much, well, what's up, who's going to get dealt, that maybe afterwards, now that they knew the answers, they were able to settle in a little bit?
14: I think that's a big part of it, Jamie. You know, we see it in all sports, really, when there's once you get through the trade deadline, when there's uncertainty of who's going to be moved and how many people are going to be moved, the build up towards it is a couple weeks of a fair bit of pressure. So once the deadline passes and a number of bodies are still around and enough good bodies are still around to sort of continue to be a potential contender for a playoff spot, it's a giant exhale. And I think we saw that right from the start. And the fact that the trade deadline basically transitioned into that difficult stage of games was probably good timing that way, because the confidence started to build right away. Wins followed, and you know, they were able to translate that into some success. And as I mentioned, not only did that confidence return, it brought back memories of the similar type of mindset that drove them through last year. And I think that part of it is crucial as well.
0: Of course, you can go watch Long Ball. I'm going to ask you the question you guys were talking about on the video podcast there, which is their chances of actually making the playoffs now with 30 games left. What do you see ahead for what? Okay, as I said earlier, a softer schedule, whatever that means. But after Kansas City, you know, they take a few teams that they're in a battle with down the stretch. Do you think they can make up that game and a half with, you know, whether it be the Rangers or the Orioles, or heck, maybe Houston falls out of the division and gets into this mix if Texas passes them in that division? What do you think this will play out over the next month?
14: Well, they certainly can. You know, my sort of projections are that they're likely going to have to go 18-12 to do it, which is possible. That's what they just finished their previous 30-game stretch in, as a matter of fact, is 18-12. And the fact that there aren't any teams in there with winning records certainly helps that possibility. But the position that they put themselves in is that there's very little margin for error, Jamie, in my opinion. Like, if they get swept in a series, especially if it's against one of those teams that they're competing against for a playoff spot, and by my projection, I think there's 18 of the 30 remaining games are against teams that are still in the American League hunt. So if they get swept by one of those teams, then all of a sudden it gets a little more dicey. And, you know, that's a function of what they've done to themselves by not getting the job done throughout the season. So margin for error is sort of the biggest casualty of the first three quarters of the season. But if they're to win most of the series that they're in, then they've got a chance to hit that 18-12 mark. But the other thing is, it could take 20 wins. That's another factor that we have to consider, because 18 wins, I believe, gets them to 82, which would be the fewest amount of wins ever to get a wild card spot in the new three-team format. And, you know, it could require a couple more than that if enough teams get hot. So plenty of work left. Doable, yes, because they put themselves in that position, but not a huge margin for error along the way.
0: Okay, just over the weekend, watching the ball game with family stuff, the conversation always turns to Vladdy. You've written about the contract, the pressure, yeah. But what are we expecting anything other than what he's already delivered, or lack of, this season? Of course, if he finds magic at the plate down the stretch run, they'll probably make the playoffs, but does anybody really expect that turnaround to happen this year? And probably more of an off-season work that he's going to have to put in to flip the switch in 2027.
14: Yeah, I think it's more the latter, Jamie. And, you know, I just finished a column earlier today, and I, of course, addressed Vlad, because you have to just about every time you write anything about this team. But it's almost like, you know, throughout the season, one of the persistent narratives was he's one swing away. You know, you'd hear it from teammates, you'd hear it from commentators, you'd hear it from manager John Schneider, and you still hear it a little bit now and again, but it's done with less conviction now. I think there's just a recognition from all involved with this baseball team that it's, you know, this is where they're at with him, and that in all likelihood, it's going to take something in the off season to get right with him. What exactly that is remains to be seen. I mean, there are some theories around the team that there are too many voices in his head, too many hitting coaches, both employed by the Blue Jays and people that Vladdy has trusted throughout his career. So, you know, and you talk to people who understand the baseball swing, and it's clear that there's a timing issue. I don't think there's anything really physically wrong with him, but he just hasn't been in sync all season, and that's very un-Vlad-like. And, you know, the deeper he went without being able to hit balls out of the ballpark, I think then you had somewhat of an erosion in his confidence, and you know, that just magnifies things even further. So that's kind of where we're at with him, and it's almost like anything you get out of him now would be a bonus. But boy, oh boy, if he got hot and just hit a couple of home runs and you know, rediscovered that power game with some doubles off the wall and that kind of stuff, what a boost it would give to the rest of that offense. Because, you know, as well as they've done to get to where they are now, what is still lacking is that power game that was so significant and a big part of their arsenal last year. And, you know, they could really use an injection of the $500 million man, the guy who, you know, was borderline dominant in the postseason last year. And, you know, if there's one sort of variable that could get them across the line here in this playoff push, it probably is Vlad Guerrero Jr.
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28: I'm Roman Hayter with your 980 CJME news update. Children in Regina who need pediatric diabetes care will now have to travel to Saskatoon. A letter sent to families says recent staffing losses made it impossible to continue providing the specialized care locally. The Saskatchewan Health Authority says affected appointments will be rescheduled as families are transferred to the Saskatoon Clinic. A $500,000 donation is helping Regina's Globe Theatre get closer to its renovation funding gap. Kinexis Credit Union announced the gift Thursday, weeks after City Council approved nearly $1.4 million for the theatre. Regina Mayor Chad Baczynski says moving people around is not a solution to homelessness. This week, Baczynski outlined his position on homeless encampments on a social media video. He says the city's approach will involve directing people to the services they need. But in the video, he makes it clear that the city can't be a housing provider. CJME weather, Sunday showers with thunderstorms, about 10 to 20 millimeters and a high of 22. Monday, partly cloudy with a 30% chance of showers, windy and a high of 21. That's your 980 CJME news update. I'm Roman Hayter.
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7: Toddy, Toddy, gosh, Javadi, who the hell are we? Hey, flim, flam, bim, bam, oh, miss, by that.
6: He's our Grillmaster Grey Cup champion.
8: Smack! 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
6: Here's Belton Johnson.
9: 1, 2, 3, let's eat!
10: I imagine Robin leaves you with that task, Belton, to do the back-to-school shopping?
11: Me?
10: Yeah. No?
11: No, she's way better at that stuff than I am, Jamie. If it was left up to me, we'd be going shopping the first day of school, after school, probably.
10: Oh, yeah. We should probably get that done. All of a sudden. Summer flying by, and we're nearing the stretch run of the playoff push for the Canadian Football League. Today, Belton, we've been asking what number on the panic meter is everybody, one being barely any panic. 10 being I've already hit the button. Belton, where are you on that one?
11: I'm probably a 3, Jamie.
10: Yeah, I said 3 earlier, too, yeah. But I'll tell you what. If they lose to Toronto, my hand's getting real close, Belton. I'll tell you that.
11: And I think I would be the same. And the reason that being, Jamie, is, you know, the way you explained it over the weekend here is, you know, the Riders, this is probably what the next 3 games are, maybe the softer games that they have compared to the last 5. That's what scared me a little bit right there, Jamie.
10: Yeah, because the last 5 are BC, Calgary, Montreal, Edmonton. The next 3 are Toronto, Winnipeg. So, as I said on the postgame show for the Harvest reference, put the hay in the barn over the next 3 weeks. But what is it, Belt, now that you've watched these 2 games, is there a part of the game that has you more annoyed than any other part?
11: I'm going to say that the turnovers and the penalties, right? I do think if the Riders clean that up, you know, the outcomes of those games might be a little bit different, right? And I will add in maybe the offensive play calling as of late, the last couple games too.
10: In terms of what?
11: Well, just, you know, against Hamilton, it just, you know, I don't know if something's not clicking there. It's just short passes, right? The BC game here, they did take deep shots here, but I don't know. Just something's not clicking offensively, seems like, to me. And again, it's just the last couple games here.
10: So you're nowhere near the panic meter yet.
11: No.
10: But you might be getting there. What was your take on some of the callers talking about Trevor Harris and throwing Jack Cohn in?
11: No.
10: Okay.
11: No,
10: so we're on the same page then on that one.
11: Trevor Harris, it starts with him and everything, right? He's the most experienced. He'll find a way out of this thing. He'll rally the troops. They'll figure it out. Because I don't know what you got with, you know, the other guys. What good is it going to do for Trevor Harris to sit on the bench? I have no idea.
10: Yeah, it's not like you put him on the sideline. He's going to see something that he's never seen before. He's seen it all.
11: Exactly. He's seen it all, man.
10: There's no doubt. So you talked about the discipline issues. The Dallas called again today, and he was talking about the guys jumping on the field goal posts, and I don't know, he wants more practice to be battened down and everything else for the Rough Riders. But what can coaches actually do? Be out, like, you can't really fine guys, so to speak, because of CBA things. I know there's like a little tiny amount you might be able to do, but overall, in your history, what have been coaching philosophies that actually worked when it came to decreasing penalties and undisciplined play?
11: What, for me, it was, you know, if you get in that team meeting room and coach calls you out, hey, look at this play, Jamarcus. Oh, yeah, we got a touchdown over here to Quali Conley. Oh, penalty on Hardrick here for hands to the face, right? And you know, I don't think it's shaming or anything like that, right? It's just, I mean, that's exactly what happened. And will he keep his hands down next time, you know, slightly down so it doesn't hit the guy in the face? He probably will, right? Or, you know, the route running by the receivers, you know, with Trevor Harris through the interception. You know, just fine-tune that. Show the players and see how they respond. Well, I think they're going to respond great, to be honest with you. I really do.
10: Yeah, right.
11: Last two games, it shows some of that film. Look, fellas, this is how we got beat right here. Clean it up.
10: And it's those little details, right? Like the one interception, I don't know what the miscommunication was with Keyshawn Johnson, Sam Emelis on that one as he heaved it deep and they kept running and it fell short in TJ Lee. But it was clear Dylan Jetty did not run through his route on that second interception. Like, that's a piece of film that the young man needs to own, right? Like, you don't want a young guy going, oh, I read. No, just own it. You just say it out loud and go, I screwed up, and then we can move on. Like, that's the type of accountability this team needs right now.
11: You hit it on the head, Jamie, the accountability, right? And this team preaches that, and again, that's how I know they're going to respond to, you know, these blemishes, I'll call them. They will respond. And again, when you got younger guys or guys who haven't hardly played snap

0: the middle there, and they would do a fake blitz or, you know, bail people out or bring them. Jameer Thurman got a sack in the game because he faked like he was dropping back. And then he came, and he hit Rourke there, right? I think they need to do more of that. Bring guys from the outside. Be unpredictable. And because I don't think the three and the four man thing is working. At least not for me. It's not.
1: Okay.
0: I want to see pressure. I want to see the quarterback get put to the ground. I want to see interceptions, Jamie.
1: What and how do you handle a game like Jackson Ford had? Like, you know, he knows how it went, but you've been in the room. You've been in meetings. How does a team go about not embarrassing a guy, but also, again, needing accountability from Jackson Ford after a difficult day at safety?
0: Again, he's going to have to own up to the things that happened out there, right? And every player has bad games. Every player. I don't know a player that hasn't had a bad game. And again, it's going back to that film, seeing what you did, and, you know, just correcting those mistakes. Because, you know, again, Jackson Ford, I want him to be physical. I want him to come up and, you know, hit somebody, right? You know, he's got to be a little bit more disciplined than what he was. And again, I know he will.
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3: 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The sprayer tracks are fading. Now, your field is telling a story. Weather changes, conditions shift. 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
12: As global trading patterns change in the face of tariffs, Saskatchewan has found a high level of success in diversifying its export customer list. New figures show Brazil is now our fastest growing market, up 45% and ranking as the number three destination for our output. Mexico and Japan are the next fastest growing. The U.S. is still number one, but it was down 11% last year. I'm Paul Martin.
13: Remember sunscreen in the 80s? The goal wasn't protection. The goal was becoming the exact same color as the sun. Golden orange, baby. Almost as orange as your basement carpet. If your flooring remembers

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4: Well, Maddox Schultz is joining us fresh off that gold medal from the Helenka Gretzky in Edmonton. Maddox, how's the day?
5: Good, good. How about you?
4: I'm all right, Maddox. I'm curious. 2 days before camp, are you resting and getting, or are you on the ice anyways 2 days before camp?
5: We have captain skates, so today and tomorrow we have two skates, 1 o'clock both days. So yeah, we were on the ice this morning and had a few scrimmages going on there just to get the boots going before camp. So a lot of the signed guys and returning guys were out there, and yeah, it was fun.
4: How good are you? I'm curious. I see 68 names. I'm overwhelmed. How good are you at remembering names, like first-time basis in a locker room? Is that a skill you've developed over, you know, in and out of locker rooms your entire life, or is it something you still work at?
5: It's something that I've been working on. Obviously, meeting a lot of new people in these last couple of years, and I met some of the guys last year, some of the players. So, I know some of them, and it'll be good to, you know, reconnect and meet even more new people.
4: I'm terrible at it, Maddox. I'll be honest. Remembering names, absolutely awful. But let's go back to the Helenka Gretzky. I know it was a few weeks ago now, but as you've kind of gone further away from that tournament, how special was it to win gold wearing the Maple Leaf?
5: Yeah, it was unbelievable. Obviously, when you have a chance to play for your country, it's a special feeling. And throwing on that jersey was, you know, incredible, especially in that gold medal game. There were so many fans there to cheer us on, and to beat, you know, USA, our biggest rivals at home, with that many people in attendance cheering for us, it was so special. And a moment all those players on the ice will never forget.
4: So the American side were not shying away that, oh yeah, we want Canada, absolutely. Did that seep into the Canadian locker room before puck drop of how badly the Americans wanted to play you?
5: Not really. I think everyone kind of just kept it to themselves. And, we knew what we had to do when we showed up to the rink. And, you know, our preparation was outstanding. The days before leading up, we were, you know, focused on the gold medal and, playing for gold and at home. And it was so, fun leading up to those days. And, the adrenaline rush before the game when we came out was incredible. And, I thought the biggest thing for us, going into that game was our preparation. And, kudos to, our coaching staff and all the people involved to, help us get ready for it. And, it was so fun. All the boys are ready, and we got the job done.
4: Well, how important was it to have that chemistry with Liam, though, to start the tournament as hot as you two did and finished it as hot as you two did, that you did have somebody on that team already where you knew how they play, you knew where they like to be, and vice versa?
5: Yeah, it was awesome. Obviously, playing with him last year, both in AAA and in the WHL, we've gained a lot of chemistry, and it's been awesome, you know, growing with him and kind of showing him around Regina last year, and now he's feeling a bit more comfortable. So it's always great to see, you know, someone who, you value so much and you respect so much, have that much success. And he was amazing at the tournament, and, that's probably the best hockey I've seen him play. He was unbelievable. And, it's so fun to see someone like that, somebody you hold so close to you. And it was awesome to see him, succeed.
4: For you, Maddox, at 16, I'm curious how you deal with it all. Like during the Hlinka Gretzky, when you're playing for Canada, there's a lot more attention. There's TSN analysts breaking down your game, talking about you at a national level. Is that a pinch me moment? Is that a are you still trying to learn how to be sort of a face of a franchise and have the hype that has been built around you?
5: Yeah, I think you know, there's a lot of attention outside the rink, and I think, you know, the best thing to do is kind of just block it out and focus on yourself. You know, trying to improve every day at different things in your game that you know, you can bring to the table, you know, for the Pats. I think I try to work on that stuff and, you know, try to block out, you know, all the noise and stuff. I know there's going to be some noise around the Pats this year, and I think this is a really good step for in the right direction for the Pats and the organization. So, yeah, I think just the best thing to do is kind of tune it all out and just focus on yourself.
4: I'm curious. This is just a curiosity for me. When you talk about working on your game, what's something today that you're going, okay, I want to focus on this?
5: Probably face-offs. Face-offs or, you know, holding the puck a little bit longer. I think, you know, I've been, you know, kind of gaining confidence with the puck lately. And, yeah, it's been awesome to, you know, kind of just, you know, learn from the best and, you know, the people at camp. You know, I named some guys last year. Keith Fawcett, the way he holds onto the puck is incredible. And, you know, I've been, you know, picking his brain a little bit, and then obviously watching from NHL stars Celebrini and you know, Kucherov, those guys who just have so much confidence with the puck. I've been learning a lot, and you know, I go to faceoffs too. I look at Patrice Bergeron and you know, some of those guys who just, you know, snap pucks back like it's nothing. So I try to, you know, learn from the best, and yeah, I think I've been working on my faceoffs and some puck protection lately.
4: So how many faceoffs would you have battled today or yesterday? Captain skate.
5: Probably like 10, I'd say. Not too many, but as camp starts to go on, that's something that I'll you know, start to work on.
4: That's why elite players are elite. They keep working at their craft. There's no doubt about it. Maddox Schultz joining us, Regina Pats. Okay, so the Hlinka Gretzky, now it goes back to Regina. I talked to Liam, was on shortly after you guys went gold, and he says he's excited about just a little bit more stability this year instead of flipping back and forth. How excited are you for, okay, it's one team, it's one bus, it's one schedule, rather than, you know, playing it by ear with the Pat C's and the Pats last year?
5: Yeah, it's a great point by him. I think it was really chaotic and hectic last year, obviously playing with two different teams, and you know, it was a battle, you know, night in and night out, obviously adjusting to the paces of the different leagues and stuff. So I think, you know, yeah, like you said, having one schedule and sticking with one team and staying with one group is really beneficial. And yeah, we're super excited and looking forward to a great year.
4: How important was that, just that little taste of playoffs for the Pats, on what it took to get there and then what it was like in the moment?
5: Yeah, super important. You know, our leaders and, you know, the guys in that room, to get a taste of playoff hockey was, you know, a huge step for us. And obviously going into this year, we got high hopes for our group, and we're really excited. So to get that experience last year was, you know, amazing, and to carry it into this year, that's something we're looking to do.
4: Okay, tell us more about Dave Bell, new head coach this year, Maddox. What do you get to know about Dave before camp starts?
5: Yeah, I've been to a few dinners with him and got to know him a little bit. So he's been telling stories all the time. So just to kind of see what he's all about and how he loves jokes, but also when it's serious to dial in, it's great to have that kind of, you know, balance. And yeah, I like him a lot. I'm super excited for what he has to bring, and yeah, he's going to be a big part of our group.
4: How important will this camp be for the Pats? New head coach, kind of that new feel, trying to carry over a little bit of the momentum of making the playoffs. How important is setting the tone at camp for what can be and build a culture that can last throughout the season?
5: Super important. I think, you know, the Pats are in, you know, the right step to the new direction that we're going in. And, yeah, it's going to be, you know, amazing this camp, just to kind of meet everyone and meet the future. And yeah, I know everyone's super excited to kind of get going in the year, but camp's first, so we got to, you know, kind of dial in for that. And I think everyone's super excited. And yeah, like I said, looking forward to it.
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4: 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We'll have former NHL great Brian Propp. And fresh off claiming a spot at the Olympics, quarterback Michael O'Connor from the men's flag football team.
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8: From the National Newsroom of the Canadian Press, I'm John Kennedy. The family of a BC man missing after devastating floods in Nepal say they're desperately waiting for news that he and his wife are safe. Deval and Maga Shah were on a spiritual trip near the Nepal-Tibet border when the flooding struck. The death toll in Nepal and Tibet has reached 676, with nearly 3,000 people still missing. Canada says one of 32 missing citizens and permanent residents have been found safe. Ottawa has pledged $5 million in emergency aid, while more than 3,700 people have been rescued in Nepal. BC Premier David Eby has called a by-election for next month in the riding of Abbotsford, Mission, where embattled Conservative leader Carrie Lynn Finlay is set to run. A statement from Eby's office says voting day is set for Saturday, September 26th. Canadian Press reporter Lisa Laporte has the story.
9: The seat became vacant when Conservative MLA Rhianne Gasper resigned earlier this month to give Findlay a chance to get a seat in the legislature. Findlay was elected party leader in May, but her tenure has been far from smooth, with six MLAs leaving her caucus this month to sit as independents, including five in the span of a week.
8: The defectors have questioned her leadership and the direction in which she's taking the party, with one suggesting she was unelectable. An Edmonton-born man is back in Canada after losing his legal fight to remain in the U.S. with his two young sons. Curtis Wright says he spent 9 months in an ICE detention facility in Texas after an old drug conviction resurfaced from when he was 17 years old. He says conditions were harsh, including freezing cells, poor food, and dirty showers. ICE denies the claims. Alberta independence boosters plan to rally outside the provincial legislature ahead of festivities marking the province's birthday.
10: The Alberta Prosperity Project filed a petition earlier this year pushing for a referendum question on quitting Canada. The group says all Albertans are welcome at its gathering today. Separatist leader Jeffrey Rath is scheduled to speak. He's accused Premier Danielle Smith of betraying separatist UCP members, misleading Albertans, and undermining the province's interests in Ottawa. Smith is called to vote for October 19th, but her ballot will instead ask Albertans whether the province should remain in Canada or hold a second binding referendum on leaving Confederation. Jason White, The Canadian Press.
8: A warehouse west of Kyiv, packed with explosives, was hit by a Russian drone strike and triggered a massive fire, spreading to nearby homes and buildings while killing at least 37 people. ABC's Alex Preysha tells the story.
11: Russia and Ukraine trading escalating attacks over the last several weeks. This latest round comes just days after CIA Director John Ratcliffe made an unannounced visit to Moscow. Ukrainian President Volodymyr Zelensky calling it a terrible situation and terrible negligence. The attack sparking a detonation. Ukrainian officials say this warehouse may have been illegally storing munitions.
8: This is the Canadian Press. In sports, Alejandro Kirk drove in the tie-breaking run with a two-out single in the sixth inning, and the Toronto Blue Jays edged the visiting Seattle Mariners 4-3 today, moving one and a half games back of the third AL wildcard berth. Jose Serrano struck out six in seven innings for the win in the second time of three starts. Louis Varlin recorded his 31st save for the Jays, while the Mariners lost their third straight. The Saskatchewan Roughriders outscored the visiting Toronto Argonauts 13-2 in the final quarter tonight to post a 28-24 CFL victory. Rough Riders quarterback Trevor Harris threw for 318 yards and two touchdowns as the defending Grey Cup champions improved to 7-4. Han Shu had 19 points and 5 rebounds. Brianna Stewart scored 13 points and added 9 rebounds. And the New York Liberty defeated the visiting Chicago Sky 85-66 today in WNBA action. From the Canadian Press, I'm John Kennedy.
12: I'm Roman Hader with your 980 CJME News Update. Children in Regina who need pediatric diabetes care will now have to travel to Saskatoon. A letter sent to families says recent staffing losses made it impossible to continue providing the specialized care locally. The Saskatchewan Health Authority says affected appointments will be rescheduled as families are transferred to the Saskatoon Clinic. A $500,000 donation is helping Regina's Globe Theatre get closer to its renovation funding gap. Kinexis Credit Union announced the gift Thursday, weeks after City Council approved nearly $1.4 million for the theatre. Regina Mayor Chad Baczynski says moving people around is not a solution to homelessness. This week, Baczynski outlined his position on homeless encampments on a social media video. He says the city's approach will involve directing people to the services they need. But in the video, he makes it clear that the city can't be a housing provider. CJME weather, Sunday showers with thunderstorms, about 10 to 20 millimeters and a high of 22. Monday, partly cloudy with a 30% chance of showers, windy and a high of 21. 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I'm Roman Hader.
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1: The lefty phenom of Regina Little League lore, Daryl Davis.
2: I batted right, though. That's weird, hey?
1: See, my son doesn't play baseball, but like he likes, you know, throwing the ball around, hitting the ball, but he doesn't play organized baseball. So he throws right, but he bats left.
2: That's more common. Did you know there's only one Hall of Famer of any note other than a pitcher who batted right and threw left and is in the Hall of Fame? Because it's so unusual. He's an all-time base stealer.
3: Ricky Henderson?
2: Yep.
1: No.
4: Was Ricky a left-handed thrower?
2: Yes, he is. And he bats right-handed. Yeah. So, yeah, I remember things like that because I was a leadoff hitter, too. It's only because I had no power, right? I had to bat leadoff. I wasn't a great player, but I coached for a long time the Optimus Midget League here. So I coached a lot of players and a lot of pretty good, really good players.
1: Is a final now. Canada does fall to Japan. That ends their tournament. I couldn't imagine the pressure of playing in this thing in the Little League World Series.
2: Yeah,
1: as fun as it looks.
2: Your whole country watching.
1: Oh, my goodness. Mm-hmm. Remember the pressure.
2: Following the year the Regina team won. It was fun to watch that team develop. And they're mature young players, right? When you watch them play and the abilities that they have, it's really pretty impressive to watch. Yeah, it'd be a little pressure knocking with cameras watching every move you make.
1: Well, yeah.
2: Yeah.
1: No doubt. So unfortunately, that'll be the end of the line. But the big upset yesterday over South Korea. For the Canadian side to even get to the quarterfinal today. Let's go to the Rough Riders, Daryl. Yeah, we were at practice today and watching changes.
2: Oh, yeah.
1: So on the defensive side, we were talking in the commercial break, the Sam Oladipo playing in front of Antoine Brooks Jr., that caught our attention probably more so than any other move today at practice.
2: Yeah, that's the one that we all kind of, oh, really? And we're wondering, because tomorrow's a closed practice. Was it just, Taylor Shire and I talked about it afterwards, is it just a punishment for a day to wake everybody up, or is it going to be a move? Because Corey Mace in his post-practice scrum was very guarded. You noticed it too, the same thing that he said. Might just be a daily thing, right? So we're wondering. He doesn't want to show his hand, obviously, against the Toronto Argonauts. He wants them to be guessing a little bit. But maybe I can't see them taking out the starter and putting in all of
1: Sam Oladipo.
2: Replacing Brooks with him for the first day of when you only got 2 days to practice. So that's a move that's being made. Nelson Lacombo is going back to safety.
1: That one's less of a surprise to me.
2: Of course. You know, Jackson Ford is on the injury. Well,
1: limited limp, today, right? with an ankle.
2: But it struggled last game too, right? So Lacombo is a better coverage guy. So that makes
1: sense.
2: And
1: he was the starting safety at this after training camp.
2: Yes, he was. He was. And they know that he can play corner if they have to move him. So it made sense. But you're right. The Brooks one, because we'd been talking quite a bit how well Brooks has been playing. But for the last couple games, he's, as you talk about, missing tackles. You know, he's breaking down too soon or wrong time and missing guys.
1: Launching himself at somebody who's just running through his arms.
2: Right? You have a responsibility. You have gap responsibilities to adhere to, and he's evidently not doing it. The other two are pretty good at it, but he's been a defensive back more than a guy who plays up in the box, which is what he does now. And he's been pretty good at it, but you're right. He's missing things, and they can't allow that.
1: What do you think of today's practice? Like, I was talking to Britton earlier. It seemed like it was a lot more on point, especially between drill, like going from O to D team to special teams. The pace looked like it had picked up. That Corey Mace, they delayed practice today, by the way. Yeah. And Corey Mace said, yeah, it was a little longer meeting this morning talking about penalties. It seems like even Corey was like, okay, let's go. Let's maybe started to get a little bit too complacent.
2: That's what losing sounds like, right? Yeah, that's the old line out of Moneyball, right? Yes, it seemed to be sharper and faster, quicker. They were on point. They were running. They were yelling at each other. The coaches were yelling at them. It just had a little different feel to it because I remember Dallas phoned our post-game show, right, and said, oh, I don't like it when they're climbing the goalposts afterwards. Well, okay, you can not like it, but that's usually when the practice is over. I didn't see anybody doing it afterwards today. But during practice, there has to be a focus. And sometimes, you know, when you're winning, you can get away with that. You can have as much fun. It's a country club if you're winning, because what else do you have to prove? But when you're not winning, everybody's looking for reasons why you're not winning. And part of it is focus. That's what Corey Mace talked about today. They weren't attentive enough. They weren't focused enough for his team the way that he expects them to. They have a standard and they didn't meet it. But he's trying to get them to meet it in practice so that they can meet it in the game.
1: So the Riders look like they are defensively. We kind of went over that. Offensively, darn it anyways, with Sam Amelis' injury luck. He's back on the six-game injured list. Some Shamar Bridges already in there. Looks like Dell Duncan Busby might be moved. But the personnel change, maybe Zach Fry gets his left guard spot back. But a lot more Daniel Weeb, which we talked about on the post-game show, of ahead of Dylan Jette. And you wonder, that interception where Harris was screaming into his helmet, it looked like Jette didn't really come through his route. And Daniel Weeb got a lot more reps with the first team today.
2: We don't forget, we talked about in the post-game show too, Jamie, that Jetty's only started three games, right? Yep. And that was a bad mistake. It cost him an interception, and you can't allow those mistakes. And they know that Weeb knows the playbook a little bit better, right? Jetty's only played a little bit, and they don't need Weeb now to be the returner because Letcher is back. So they can put him back onto the starting into a starting spot, which is what they needed. They didn't want to use him as a starter, but injuries to, as you said, to Amelis and Schaefer Baker have caused them to be a little shorthanded. And I talked to Mark Way McDaniel, the receivers coach, today, and he says, yeah, it's just bad luck. He said the same thing Corey Mace said. Football sucks sometimes, doesn't it? You know, your heart just goes out to these guys. They were having such great seasons, and now they're gone, and you put in the young Canadians and hope that they do it, and they do once in a while, but they make more mistakes than the veteran guys do.
1: How big is this game on Saturday?
2: I kind of was listening to you too about that one, and you're thinking, you know what? It didn't seem that big, but suddenly there's more. They announced today there's more than 30,000 tickets sold for this game. That's a huge crowd. Usually Toronto doesn't draw that well. It's the second time the Argos have been here because of the scheduling kerfuffle. And you think, you know what? It is starting to mean something, because we always talk about Labor Day being the key point of the season, and that's next. So you get through this one, and you don't want to be on a three-game losing streak going into Labor Day. So
1: if you lose, BC's going to beat Ottawa this week, and you're in third.
2: Yes, yeah.
1: And if Winnipeg upsets, who are they playing? Montreal. I don't see that happening. But if they do, you're in fourth.
2: Yeah, yep.
1: If you don't win this game.
2: Oh, yeah. So don't look behind you, right? Things might be gaining all the time. So for them, it's way more important than it seemed to be when you looked at it in the preseason. You said, oh, there's the schedule. Oh, the Argos are here twice. Middle of the season game. Now it's a game that has some great ramifications for both football teams, but especially Saskatchewan.
1: All right, let's get into, first up, National Football League canceling the Pro. Oh. Not canceling, they're just not doing the Pro Bowl anymore.
2: Heartbreaking.
1: I know, right?
2: Kidding about that. Yeah, that's true. Hey, and you and I could probably make the Live Tour now. We could go out and qualify if you want.
1: I thought there's not going to be one anymore.
2: It might be some sort of form of one. They have another investor, apparently, who's still interested in keeping it going. So,
1: except they just notified all their employees that a lot of them are about to be fired. True so enough, I don't know how good that investor is.
2: You and I could probably still qualify. You, me, and Bryson would be the only threesome on the tour. Play our music loud.
1: Did you see his Instagram post? I don't think Bryson's coming back.
2: Okay. All right.
1: I think it was five words. It was a good run. Mm-hmm. And what was it? Terrell Hatton came out to the I want to break free first.
2: I know. And he's got a year left on his contract. I'm so glad that that thing is gone, but I don't know if it's made the PGA Tour better. It's made the PGA Tour pay more money, but I don't know if it's better because of
1: that. I like that they're going to match play for the Tour Championship.
2: You like that?
1: I do.
2: Okay. Yeah. Well, nobody plays match, so it's going to make it interesting. It's going to put it back in the spotlight, and people might start playing match play. It's pretty exciting.
1: It's going to be a tournament. Decide the winner. I think it's,
2: they're gonna find out though. On TV, they put that final match on, and all of a sudden somebody wins 6-5. What do we do for this final hour and a half of broadcast time that we have? So I don't know if it's gonna work as well as they think.
1: They'll just replay Tiger Woods highlights.
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1: Yes, the Riders were 6-2. On their way at the top of the West Division. A little bit of a trip up in Hamilton. And then they fell flat against the BC Lions yesterday. 30-16 is the loss. So here's what we're doing on the Green Zone today. The panic meter. Okay? Where are we on the panic meter? 1 to 10. Give me a number. 1. You're not worried at all. It's a blip. They'll turn it around. They'll beat Toronto this weekend. Then they'll probably beat the Bombers. Then they'll be, 9-4? And away they go through the rest of the season. No concern. You're like Lloyd in PA. Eternal optimist when it comes to Corey Mason, the Saskatchewan Rough Riders. Then you start to move up the scale. I'm probably about a 3. I'll put my number at 3. If they lose to Toronto, it'll be a 6. I'll actually hit the button if they lose to the Winnipeg Blue Bombers on Labor Day. And it's a 4-game losing streak. Some have already said they're hitting the button. 1-877-332-8255. As we gauge your panic, because it was a wide range on the post-game show last night. Some not, some very, somewhere in the middle. Okay, let's start with David in Melfort. David, what are you thinking when it comes to the panic meter?
16: I'm at probably a 4 or 5. I'm not panicked, but I am concerned. And some of the things that concern me are, like yesterday, I know yesterday on Coach Mace's post gamer there, I know he's not going to come out and say what he's really thinking or what's going to go behind closed doors to the media and fans, but he said things like he was asked directly if he thinks it's a personnel problem, and he said he doesn't think it's a personnel problem, so he thinks he's got the people out there, so he ain't going to make any changes, really. And I don't think a lot of changes need to be made, but I think there needs to be a couple tweaks. That's just my unprofessional trained eye opinion. But there's got to be somewhere, there's got to be changes, whether that's in the personnel, the play calling, or what. Because I know the defense in particular, they want to rush 3 guys, but yet it doesn't really help because 9 guys are still, there's still wide open zones in there. So something's not right there. And I feel sorry for the D-line because it's pretty hard to get pressure with 3 guys, and but yet they aren't getting the coverage in the back end when they do drop 9. So I was hoping Coach Bell starts to be a little more aggressive and starts to mix things up a little more and pushes the buttons, so to speak, because I don't think this is going to work. Right now, the way we're playing with the roster we're putting out there, the way we're playing, the way the game's being called, I see us as a Tier 2 team right now. We're in with Winnipeg, Calgary, Toronto, those teams. We're not up at the top anymore with Edmonton and even BC now, and Montreal, obviously.
1: Oh, David, when I do the power rankings this week, the Riders are no longer in the top 3 in the power rankings. I think you're bang on. BC's now joined the top 3 after their win over the Rough Riders. And not only win, you know, they beat them. They just beat the Rough Riders. Yes, it was a bad day. You can say, oh, it's a bad day for the Riders. The BC Lions are on a 4-game win streak. They're much improved. So David's about a, you know, 4-5 in that range when it comes to where he's at the panic meter. When he talked about, and David, you brought up personnel, and I've been thinking about personnel too when it comes to the Rough Riders going, okay, what's a change you can actually make? There aren't many. But I would like to see a little bit more Daniel Weeb with the starting offense. I know he's a rookie when it comes to the Rough Riders, but he darn near made the team last year. He went back to school. And I thought he was impressive in the preseason. I think he's been impressive when he's been in. I would like to see Daniel Weeb over Dylan Jette right now in the receiving corps. Especially after Jette, I think Trevor Harris called it a miscommunication on the second interception. But I think Jette didn't quite commit to the route that Trevor Harris thought he was running. 1-877-332-8255. Where are you at on the panic meter, Wayne? What are you hitting the button, Wayne, or not?
18: Well, I've watched this team for many years, and what's the biggest problem with this team, Jamie? Stupid penalties. The last night, or yesterday, they wiped 2 touchdowns off the board of penalties. And then I look at Corey Mace, the man in charge, the head coach. What's he doing about it? You know, I know they're grown men, but darn gone it, dude. Get in there and do something about it. Take a guy aside and say, You destroy us another penalty next game, well, I'll just sit you without pay, you know? Or is it the union won't let that happen? I don't know. But
1: well, you can't sit guys without pay. That's against the collective bargaining agreement.
18: Okay, yeah. Well, sit them with pay.
1: Yeah, sit them with pay. But I get you. When you look at the penalties mounting, what is going to be the discipline there? And because they preach the standard, and the standard hasn't been there. Especially when it comes to penalties, because a few weeks ago they were the least penalized team in the Canadian Football League, if I remember correctly, before the Hamilton game, of course. When you look at the penalty breakdown, yeah, there were They had 46 penalties. BC was first. They only had 45. Calgary had the most penalties. So then you go into after that game last week, when it came to penalties in the Canadian Football League, the Rough Riders dropped to third and probably will be further back than that now. So, yeah, it's getting worse, and Corey Mace needs to reel him in. No doubt. But Wayne is only slightly concerned. Ken, what do you think? Where are you on the panic meter?
16: I was about 5 out of 10 there until I watched the game. And Riders lost, and I just, you know, I just said, screw it. And I unplugged the check engine light because it was in my face and it was annoying me. So
1: had to take care of the car. That can release some stress. So 5, you're at a 5. You're not hitting the button, but if they lose to Toronto, you're closer to hitting that button, aren't you, Ken?
16: Well, I unplugged the light, like I said, eh? The light's in my face, and I don't care anymore. So if he can't take care of themselves, there's nothing I can do about it. So.
1: All right, Ken. So you just, okay. It's just to the point of annoyance for Ken right now when it comes to the Rough Riders. 1-877-332-8255. We're doing the panic meter. Where are you at? So we have some 5s, 4s. I'm at a 3. I think it was Blake on the post-game show. He was smashing that button.
19: Oh, man, it looks Ottawa-esque the way they're playing right now, and it's scary because it looks like we're going to just fall down the standings. I don't know, guys. I don't know if we can win.
1: Are you on, like hitting the panic button?
19: Oh, yeah.
1: Really?
2: Oh, wow. Yeah.
19: I'm like, I know this is only 2, but that's where a losing streak starts, right?
1: So there are those who, I don't know, they're reading the tea leaves a little bit differently than I am. But like I said, I'm at a 3 now. They lose to Toronto, I'm a 6. They lose to Winnipeg, and it's a 4-game losing streak. Okay, I'm hitting the button. Because after the Winnipeg games, you do have BC, Calgary, Montreal, Edmonton to end the season. That's not a fun ride for the Saskatchewan Rough Riders at all. 1-877-332-8255. Rob with the text here. I'm not sure that it's time to hit the panic button. I think the injuries to a lot of key players is caught up to the team. It's leading to mistakes, interceptions, blown coverages. But if some veterans don't come back soon, it'll be tough to go for the rest of the season, or a tough go for the rest of the season. As most games, it comes down to a few plays that would change the course of the games. 2 penalties when we scored touchdowns and a fumble just before half are some of those games. From Rob on the text line, 1-877-332-8255.
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21: I'm Roman Hader with your 980 CJME news update. Children in Regina who need pediatric diabetes care will now have to travel to Saskatoon. A letter sent to families says recent staffing losses made it impossible to continue providing the specialized care locally. The Saskatchewan Health Authority says affected appointments will be rescheduled as families are transferred to the Saskatoon Clinic. A $500,000 donation is helping Regina's Globe Theatre get closer to its renovation funding gap. Kinexis Credit Union announced the gift Thursday, weeks after City Council approved nearly $1.4 million for the theatre. Regina Mayor Chad Bashinsky says moving people around is not a solution to homelessness. This week, Bashinsky outlined his position on homeless encampments on a social media video. He says the city's approach will involve directing people to the services they need. But in the video, he makes it clear that the city can't be a housing provider. CJME weather, Sunday showers with thunderstorms, about 10 to 20 millimeters and a high of 22. Monday, partly cloudy with a 30% chance of showers, windy and a high of 21. That's your 980 CJME news update. I'm Roman Hader.
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1: Jamie and I with you here on the Green Zone on this Thursday afternoon. Now, you may be wondering, wait, I thought you were having a Saskatchewan Rough Rider on. Why are you playing the Ted Lasso theme song? Well, if you do your research into Josh Woods of the Saskatchewan Rough Riders, Will linebacker, team leader in interceptions as well, you may know Ted Lasso just so happens to be one of his favorite television shows. Josh, how's it going today?
31: Thank you for playing that song. I'm doing well. How are you doing?
1: I'm very well. Have you caught up on the latest season yet or not?
31: I am probably going to wait till after the season. I haven't had the time to get into it like I would like to.
1: Yeah, I can understand streaming on a Tuesday night in the middle of film work probably might not go very well getting ready during the CFL season. But Josh, one thing in your life, You do have a TV movie bug, minored in it back in college. Where did you get that passion for television, movies, acting, and cinematography?
31: I mean, as a kid, I was growing up watching TV and all that. You know, I've always enjoyed it. But in college, due to injuries, I needed more, find more classes to take. I didn't know if I wanted to double major or start my master's early. And I kind of stumbled upon film and kind of fell in love with it. Started taking more classes, ended up minoring in it, had an internship for the writer's room for the show, SWAT, with CBS. And got to do some really cool things, talk to some cool people, but, now, yeah, it'll never be the same.
1: So yeah, I imagine when you watch television, being in it, like you said, you're on the like SWAT, like at the set and all that stuff. What do you see when you're watching television? Like, what are you noticing that maybe back in the day you weren't even paying attention to?
31: I think it's a lot of the deeper things and like trying to find out the reasons why the director, you know, shot it the way he did, why the writers, you know, the formula that they had for an episode, or what are they foreshadowing? Like, how is the different sequences, how are they broken down? So it's like stuff like that where now watching a movie, if I can kind of guess the plot and where it's going, I don't think it's as good, per se, as if something's keeping me, you know, on my toes, I think that makes the movie even better.
1: Okay. What's one recently that's kept you on your toes, Josh, that you would recommend?
31: I mean, of course the classics that have come out, in the past few weeks have been Spider-Man and the Odyssey. I think, yeah, the way the Odyssey was shot was beautiful. Just the different shots and the way that they unfolded that story, a story that's already known, but the way that Christopher Nolan just broke it down and made it such an old story new. And the use of, you know, all these big stars. I think he did a really good job. So I think that's a must watch.
1: So I know later in life, how much should we be watching Josh Woods on IMDb on like, you know, like where's your passion? Is it off camera? Is it on camera? What do you think?
31: Honestly, it's going to be in coaching. I kind of gave up that as of now, I've given up that dream, of being a producer. I think I want to coach, but you never know. Yeah. You never know.
1: Never know. That's for sure. Josh Woods, Rough Riders linebacker, getting set for the Toronto Argonauts, coming in. We kind of got the sense from Corey Mace. It's been not tense, but a little bit more honesty going around the building this week. Take us to that meeting yesterday. I know practice was delayed a bit, and kind of the messaging that's being sent, not only from the coaching staff, but through the leaders of the locker room on what needs to get done this week to turn this thing around.
31: Yeah, I think the past few games have been eye-openers. It's really been, you know, looking the man in the mirror. Like, what are we doing that to prevent ourselves from winning, and how can we, you know, change that? And that's, you know, focused and locked in and attention to details, and just applying, you know, how we practice and what we go over meetings when the game starts. So, yeah, I think it was definitely an eye-opener this past few weeks.
1: Yeah, and Corey said, hey, we might switch some things up. When playing time's on the line, Josh, how much does that maybe snap somebody into attention a little quicker?
31: Yeah. I mean, we live in an outcome, or we work in an outcome based, you know, job where if you're not producing, anybody, you know, can be replaced. You know what I'm saying? And sometimes talks like that, inspire, you know, changes, and competition kind of inspire who guys to step up and who, should be, you know, the different places. But yeah, we'll see. I think whoever's out on the field, I think we're just going to play together and do what we need to do to try to get this one.
1: Yeah, overall, though, you're a 6-4 team. You're still in second in the West Division. As much as the last 2 weeks have not gone the way anybody would have expected, overall, how are you feeling right now about where the Riders sit going into the back half of the season?
31: I think just our goals and, you know, our standard hasn't been met. And like you say, like, yeah, second in the West, that's cool. But that's okay if we want, you know, to be mediocre and just make the playoffs. But our goal is to win, be 1-0 every week. And the games that we have lost, we're looking at them as games that we shouldn't have lost, and certain decisions and certain plays that we see that if we have given opponents the opportunity to make plays, and or things that we've made plays and our own mistakes have led those, you know, with penalties and other things like that, from those explosive plays, giving us momentum to help us win games. So I think just getting back to our standard that was set early on, and getting back to who we are and the culture of, you know, what Coach Mace has implemented in here since he's gotten here. That's what we want to get back to.
1: Josh Woods joining us, linebacker, Rough Riders. How often do the DBs hear from Josh Woods that you're the team leader in interceptions, Josh?
31: I mean, it's still a joke. I mean, all the time. But man, I'm hoping I continue to keep making plays, but I'm also hoping that everybody that's around me gets opportunity to, you know, make it competitive across the board. Yeah. So even if it's tying with me, but you know what I'm saying? More people are getting opportunities to get interceptions.
1: We talk a lot about Corey Mason. It seems like the feel he has for a locker room and players. And you're an interesting story because you've experienced

0: to an already great defense. So, that was big in my decision. And there's only a few places I truly wanted to go. And, I mean, this was top of my list, so I'm really blessed to be here.
1: Well, was it because of Corey or what you heard from, like, Marcus Sales? What was it?
0: Honestly, all of it. I mean, it started with Coach Travis Brown, just because of the relationship that we had built in BC, and how highly he talked about Coach Mason, the defense, and the guys here, made me truly believe that I would fit in here. And, of course, I mean, since day one, honestly, like, the way the guys embraced me across the board, from Trevor to Jamir Thurman to, top to bottom, everybody, it's like I fit in naturally. I never felt like the oddball or like the new kid that, you know, wouldn't have friends and all that. They really made it easy, and guys were genuinely happy that I'm on the team. Not like, let's see what this guy can do. Like, they were genuinely excited that I was here. So I'm really grateful that I made this decision to be here. I'm glad that they chose to give me this opportunity.
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3: We're going to shift our focus to the NHL, who this week disclosed in Europe during their European media event that Houston or Austin, Texas, likely will be announced as the next expansion team by the end of this year to begin play in 29-30 season. And then Bill Daly also talked about Atlanta and Arizona coming back on board in the NHL. John Shannon of 100% Hockey, great podcast. They've been doing great work. They've been doing Remembering Hockey Night in Canada features for over the summer. It's been really good stories going on with John Shannon. But John, Houston or Austin coming in 2029, Arizona, Atlanta following that with NHL expansion. Are you good with NHL expansion?
4: Well, am I good with it? I'm always concerned about the quality of hockey. That's an issue. I've expected this to come for a long time. I think we're going to eventually get to 36 NHL teams. I suspect that we are going to hear in December that Houston has been approved, and the next step will be Atlanta being approved. I think we can wait maybe two more years and we're going to hear about the return of Phoenix, and then somewhere else. And I suspect, Portland, Oregon will be near or at the top of the list.
3: You didn't mention Quebec City, John.
4: No. No, not big enough, not enough corporate dollars. Yes, they have a beautiful arena and it is spectacular. I've been there. But, the NHL has changed from a mom and pop business to a big business. And you need $80 to $100 million in corporate support. And Quebec City, it's a government town. The corporations aren't located in that area. I don't think it's possible. I don't think that the league will come back to Canada again. But let me just say this, and I mentioned Portland, Oregon. If not Portland, Oregon, I would not be surprised to see them do a lot more discussion about another team in Toronto, having a second team. To make it an eighth Canadian team. Here, just understand the math, and I'll ask you guys. The quiz is always a good quiz. How many Major League Baseball teams are in the United States?
3: Well, there's only one that's not. So,
4: right. So 29. So yeah. The answer is 29. And just remember the number 29. NBA teams in the United States, 29. NFL teams, 32. Well, right now in the NHL, there are only 25 teams in the United States. In order to do and equalize the math from a sales and marketing and TV situation, I think that there's a lot of people in the league saying we ought to get to 29 American teams. And that's why we're hearing about Houston now. That's why we're hearing about visiting Atlanta one more time. That's why Phoenix's name comes up, and that's why a city like Portland is possible.
3: So, John, you talked about the quality of the game, the quality of the product, and that's that's always the conversation. What happens? Will it be watered down? You spread out the stars even further around the league. So, but when the expansion fee could be $2 billion, how do you say no if you're Gary Bettman and the owners?
4: And by the time we get to teams 35 and 36, the expansion number might be $3 billion. This process of expansion has been going on very quietly for the last 2 years. The first meeting between the people in Atlanta and the league office, the price was $1 billion. And it's now gone to $2 billion just in these last 2 years. So the price is not going down. The price is going up. And remember, this is money that is shared amongst the teams and not amongst the players. So that's another issue. This goes right to the bottom line for a Daryl Cates and for a Murray Edwards and Francesco Aquilini and Mark Chipman. So from that perspective, this is a really positive thing from a revenue perspective for NHL owners.
3: 100% Hockey is where you can find John Shannon's work, of course. Recently, the National Football League said is inevitable they'll have teams in Europe. Do you think that's the future, too, for the National Hockey League with the amount of European players and interest in hockey? I think there's probably deeper-rooted hockey lifestyle in Europe than there is, you know, American Football League. So would that at all be in the future of the NHL? I know we're talking probably 10 or more years down the road, John, but if the NFL's doing it, I'm sure the NHL will want to too.
4: Okay, well, here's another quiz for you. What's the governing body of football in Europe? The answer is it's non-existent. What's the governing body of hockey in Europe?
3: The IIHF?
4: Correct. The relationship that the NHL has with the International Ice Hockey Federation is much stronger than anything that the NFL does or will ever have. Hockey is a huge business already in Europe, whether it be in Sweden or in Finland or in Germany now, where the DEL has become so good. And at a certain point, I hope to be able to say that in Russia we have that. We're not going to be able to say that for a while yet. So in Czech Republic, Czechia, there, hockey is prolific. So I don't think the NHL wants to go to Europe to create competition for one of what I would describe as one of their business partners. So to me, hockey going to Europe, the NHL going to Europe, doesn't make as much sense as the NFL going to Europe, particularly when you only play one game a week like they do in football, whereas hockey, hockey, they're playing 3 to 4 games a week. It just doesn't make any sense.
3: So when we look at the expansion, and I know Houston has been talked about, Austin, one of those two is going to get that team. But the other cities you're talking about outside of Portland are, places that have failed, John, like especially Atlanta. We're going to go a third time's a charm for Atlanta. That's where I go, really? The only benefit of going to Atlanta is the previous two iterations have moved to Canada. So maybe Quebec City does have a chance.
4: The only thing I would say is that if you look at all the mathematics and you look at all the demographics, where they want to put the new arena in Atlanta is in the northern suburbs of the city, which are very, very rich counties, where there is so much money, it's silly, where traffic. Have you ever been to Atlanta?
3: I have never
4: Atlanta
3: been to
4: might
3: Atlanta.
4: Have the worst Atlanta might have the worst traffic in North America. It makes Toronto look like North Battleford. It's just Atlanta is just horrendous. And where Phillips Arena, and it used to be called something else, where the arena is, I think it's State Farm Arena now, where it is, it's difficult to get to. It really is. It's in a terrible part of downtown Atlanta that makes it a real chore to go to a game. The Atlanta Braves moved from downtown Atlanta to the suburbs, and the Braves have flourished. So I think that there's a lot of people saying, well, if the Braves can do it, we can do it. And when we do it for hockey, the Hawks will move out as well, and we'll end up being very successful. And in that same term, the discussion in Phoenix will be, and we all heard it when we sat and watched the court case go on in Glendale, was, the arena's in the wrong spot. And I just think that that's really the case for Atlanta. The arena was in the wrong spot. And Atlanta is, the number six TV market in the United States, and that's just too big to turn away from.
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10: From the National Newsroom of the Canadian Press, I'm Hannah Stoles. The family of a Canadian couple missing after deadly flooding along the Nepal-Tibet border is pleading for more information about their whereabouts. Deval Shah and his wife Megha of Port Moody, BC, were in Nepal on a spiritual trip when the flood struck, and Deval's brother says the family has heard nothing from them since Monday. Foreign Affairs Minister Anita Anand says one of 32 missing Canadian citizens and permanent residents has been found safely, leaving 31 still unaccounted for. Officials in Nepal and Tibet report the current death toll at close to 700 people after the flood washed through the border, but more than 3,000 remain missing. ABC's Lionel Moyes has the latest.
11: As the critical window to find people alive narrows following that catastrophic flood along the Nepal-Tibet border, this woman is looking for her brother.
12: He also can be trapped inside the tunnels.
11: And a horrific situation. Hundreds of bodies washing ashore, some as far as 150 miles away in India. Authorities are asking for international help to identify the dead. Many of the Americans missing were in the region for a spiritual journey. Lionel Moyes, ABC News, New York.
10: The Trump administration has announced they've made a deal with Venezuela for the South American country's oil. ABC Washington correspondent Stephen Portnoy explains.
13: President Trump calling it the biggest oil deal in world history, a landmark agreement between the U.S. and Venezuela involving a 100-year lease.
14: I now love Venezuela.
13: Nearly 8 months after he oversaw the ouster of dictator Nicolas Maduro, the president now says the U.S. government will enter a joint venture to control much of Venezuela's vast oil reserves.
10: Venezuelan officials say the fields have a proven potential of 65 billion barrels and could attract $100 billion in investments. Calls for Alberta independence were front and center at rallies in Edmonton and Calgary as the province prepared to mark its birthday and debate over separation continued to build. The political turmoil surrounding BC's Conservative Party is heading into a by-election, with Abbotsford Mission voters set to go to the polls on September 26th. Former NDP Cabinet Minister Pam Alexis will again contest the riding, while Conservative leader Carrie Lynn Finlay is seeking a seat after the previous Conservative MLA resigned. And more than a quarter million voting-age Icelanders are deciding if they should resume long-stalled negotiations to join the European Union. It comes as U.S. President Donald Trump has repeatedly threatened to take over another northern Atlantic nation, Greenland. That's a real concern for voter Hakur Halsen.
15: We should connect ourselves more with our neighboring countries in Europe. Iceland should definitely look more to Europe than the White House at this moment.
10: Opponents of joining the European Union say it will deplete Iceland's rich fishing stocks and point out they already benefit from the free travel zone. Those who favor it believe EU membership could offer protection. This is the Canadian Press. In sports, the Saskatchewan Roughriders outscored the visiting Toronto Argonauts 13-2 in the final quarter to post a 28-24 CFL victory. Alejandro Kirk drove in the tie-breaking run with a two-out single in the sixth inning, and the Toronto Blue Jays edged the visiting Seattle Mariners 4-3 to move 1.5 games back of a third AL wildcard berth. Inter Miami crushed the visiting CF Montreal 7-1 in Major League Soccer play. In Toronto, Daniel Chaloy scored in the 70th minute as the hosts earned a 1-1 draw with the visiting New York City FC. Jessica DiFilippo's goal 5 minutes into second-half stoppage time helped the Vancouver Rise salvage a 2-2 draw with the visiting Calgary Wild in Northern Super League action. And Victor Hovland made a pair of 8-foot birdies at the end of his round for a 65-1 shot lead over Ryan Gerard at the Tour Championship. One day remains in the PGA Tour season, and it's wide open in the chase for the $10 million prize. From the Canadian Press, I'm Hannah Stolz.
16: I'm Roman Hader with your 980 CJME News Update. Children in Regina who need pediatric diabetes care will now have to travel to Saskatoon. A letter sent to families says recent staffing losses made it impossible to continue providing the specialized care locally. The Saskatchewan Health Authority says affected appointments will be rescheduled as families are transferred to the Saskatoon Clinic. A $500,000 donation is helping Regina's Globe Theatre get closer to its renovation funding gap. Connexus Credit Union announced the gift Thursday, weeks after City Council approved nearly $1.4 million for the theatre. Regina Mayor Chad Bushinsky says moving people around is not a solution to homelessness. This week, Bushinsky outlined his position on homeless encampments on a social media video. He says the city's approach will involve directing people to the services they need. But in the video, he makes it clear that the city can't be a housing provider. CJME weather, Sunday showers with thunderstorms, about 10 to 20 millimeters and a high of 22. Monday, partly cloudy with a 30% chance of showers, windy and a high of 21. That's your 980 CJME News Update. I'm Roman Hader.
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17: Canada has fiercely protected its supply management system, which controls how much dairy is produced here. It limits foreign competition through quotas and tariffs. So this is not a new topic. Not a new fight at all. Canada's faced pressure to open up its dairy market in a number of trade negotiations through the years. So for the supporters, supply management protects Canadian farmers, provides stability, ensures that we maintain a strong domestic food supply. But there's a lot of critics as well that argue Canadians are paying too much for that protection through higher grocery prices. And defending supply management can actually come at a cost when Canada's trying to negotiate, example, this deal with the United States. So it's an interesting one too, because there is a Saskatchewan angle to this. Prairie dairy farmers tend to be much larger than those in Quebec, but Saskatchewan, Alberta, Manitoba account for a relatively small share of Canadian dairy production. So there are so many twists and turns in supply management. I don't profess to be the expert, but my next guest can definitely help us on this topic. Professor Stuart Smythe, who we have had on the show before, professor in the Department of Agriculture and Resource Economics at the University of Saskatchewan, is joining us by phone this morning for a discussion. Professor, thanks so much for joining the program.
18: My pleasure, Evan. Glad to be here.
17: So how significant, do you think supply management was in the breakdown of these negotiations?
18: Certainly there's, I guess one of the things they say in any war is the first casualty of war is the truth. So it's always a bit interesting to try and read between the lines and filter out comments from both sides of the border as to what's gone on. But certainly it would be difficult to imagine that changes to the supply management industry that really protects these small, inefficient dairies in Quebec, you know, about 3,000 or 4,000 dairies out of the 9,000 dairies in Canada are in Quebec. And it's these smaller, inefficient operations that don't want to change, but the federal government seems bound to protect. So I suspect that, you know, while the Prime Minister hasn't sort of been completely transparent about what the issues that caused him to walk away from the agreement, or the negotiations anyway, supply management was likely on the table.
17: It feels to me like Donald Trump, even just through his social media musings lately, has been really putting this forefront. I mean, I look at the one that he sent out this morning on Truth Social at 7:38. Canada has been ripping off the United States for years. Their ridiculously high tariffs on our farmers and farm products has made life impossible for these great American patriots. Is it all about milk for him, or is he talking about other things?
18: I think it's predominantly his focus on the dairy side of things, you know, so that spills over then into our milks, or, you know, from milks to cheeses to yogurts to, you know, even ice cream, right? So it's certainly in that sector where he's focused. I mean, there's been less focus on any discussion around eggs, which are supply management, or poultry, which are also supply managed in Canada. You're right. He seems particularly focused on milk and the dairy sector.
17: Can we talk about how supply management works? And I think what I'm asking, Stuart, is if you can give us like a 1.5 minute tutorial on how it works and why Donald Trump would find it an irritant for American farmers. What does it inhibit their ability to do?
18: So the premise behind supply management started over 50 years ago. So you know, one of the challenges we have in Canada is, instead of updating or revising things that become inefficient, we make them into institutions, so then they're untouchable. And this is exactly what's happened in terms of supply management. So what happens, whether it's eggs or poultry or milk production, is there's a quota. So they cap how much can be produced at the provincial level and at the national level. And then farmers are allocated quota to produce, you know, let's say in the case of milk, they can produce 10,000 liters of milk per year. So that means if they overproduce, they've got more cows, or the cows are more productive than they expected, that extra, say they produce an extra 2,000 liters of milk, that milk gets dumped on the ground. They are not allowed to sell overproduced milk. So we have a huge inefficiency in the industry. As you said in your introduction, we've got lower land prices, more feed access out here. So we can produce milk more cheaply than they can in southern Ontario and southern Quebec, so we're far more efficient out here. So when the supply management is capped like that, it inflates the price, because they're able to say, okay, well, we're going to restrict supply. We can increase the price, and the price becomes less volatile for those supply managed producers. So they're guaranteed a profit, essentially. Mm-hmm. They know per cow how much they're going to make per year. And so that allows them to use that quota as insurance against, or as an asset to borrow money to build a barn or these other things. So that's always been the concern of the supply managed sector, is that they're using that value around quota as collateral for their farm operating loans or other loans they may have as part of their farm operation, which is where the huge concern from the supply management side says, well, we just can't get rid of it overnight because it's used as collateral. And I've never seen anybody in Canada argue it should be gone overnight. The arguments are saying, well, let's roll it out over a 10-year program or 15 years in some cases, and slowly wean farmers off of that reliance on using their quota as collateral for loans.
17: In the case of supply management, I wonder, are we protecting certain Canadian farmers with supply management at the risk of exposing other industries when we're talking, you know, the global scale of trade?
18: Absolutely, Evan. Canada is the only country in the world that still protects supply management the way we do. Australia used to have this, and they moved away, 20 years ago and liberalized their markets. Very successful exercise there. And again, it, you know, As I said earlier, Canada institutionalizes its inefficiencies, so it makes it next to impossible to try and do anything to improve the efficiency. And that's really what's hurting Canada in some trade negotiations, is anytime you enter into negotiations with, you know, whether it's you and I negotiating over the price of a vehicle or whatever, it's about getting concessions into that other partner's market, right? So China and Canada are doing this. Canada wants more access to Chinese markets. They want access to ours. Yet when Canada's trying to negotiate, they said, oh, well, we're happy to negotiate on these other things, but when it comes to supply management sectors, it's untouchable. Well, if you're in the dairy sector or in the States or in Europe and you're producing cheese and yogurts and these, you're going to want more access to the Canadian market. And when the Canadians put up a red flag around that and say, this is untouchable, why would any country want to negotiate a trade agreement with Canada if they can't get access to all parts of the market?
17: We have 1 minute left. I would like you to please grab the crystal ball from the top drawer of your desk and tell us, will this change? Will this trade discussion with the United States mark at least an open door to change for what has been untouchable up till now with Canada's supply management?
18: One of the things I've heard this weekend, Evan, is, you know, the politicians saying no deal is better than a bad deal. Well, the fact that we export 75% of what we produce in this country to the U.S. means that no deal is the best, is worse. We need to have trade agreements with the U.S. And the fact that Canada walked away to try and get a trade deal now would likely suggest that we're going to get an even worse trade deal in the future. So that's my big concern, is, you know, the protecting supply management may result in Canada getting an absolutely worse deal in October, next March, whenever that date is going to be. We're going to be worse off than we would have been today.
17: Thank you very much for your time, Stuart. Always appreciate having you on the program.
18: My pleasure. Have a great rest of your show.
17: Agricultural economist Stuart Smyth from the University of Saskatchewan. We'll take a break. We'll be right back here on 980 CJME and 650 CKOM.
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17: If last weekend is any indication, a lot can happen over the weekend. I mean, we launched into a full-blown trade war last weekend. What will Monday bring us? News on the trade front? A Ryder win? Who knows? Looking forward to our chat starting at 8:30.
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17: Well, I'm excited for this next conversation because the very first time I heard of Matthew Wesley was a conversation I had with a friend of mine who said, have you ever watched any of the videos that Matthew Wesley puts out and the work that he's doing in Regina? And I said, no. And this is a friend that I used to work with at the Regina Police Service. She said, well, you have to watch them. In fact, she brought it up on her phone and showed me a video. And Matthew Wesley, a fella who was basically making it his mission to help people who are living on the streets. And the video that I watched was, I would just say, a very natural interaction between two people, Mr. Wesley and an individual who was clearly living on the streets, but was engaged in a very meaningful conversation about needs. What do you need? What are you missing? And there was a conversation about, you know, a blanket. There was a conversation about food. And there was, you know, talk about how easy it is to find those things. It just felt like a very relaxed conversation. And I feel like many times the conversations that unfold between people who are living on the streets and those that are trying to help, there's sometimes can be tension there. There's a lack of trust in many ways. So for whatever reason, and we're about to find out why, there was a real trust between Matthew and the individual he was talking to. Well, since then, I have followed and seen and watched numerous videos that show interactions and some of the incredible work that Matthew Wesley does, bringing food, supplies, just taking the time to talk to people. He wants people experiencing homelessness to know that they haven't been forgotten, and he has made this a mission of his. By the way, while raising a family, holding down a full-time job, inspirational fella. Matthew Wesley, good to meet you.
29: Good morning, Evan.
17: Good to have you here. You have got an incredible following. I'm seeing, what, 77,000 people on Facebook?
29: Yeah, 77 or 78,000. It all built up over the last year and a half.
17: Yeah. So can we just talk a bit about you? Because what you're doing here is impressive, and I want to talk about it, but what has driven you to find this passion, to want to help people the way you are?
29: Basically because I was pretty much in their shoes at one point, and I know what it's like to be hungry and not have anything, and you feel like you don't want to live for the next day. and be trapped in whatever addiction they might have. There's a few of them out there. So now that I've got my feet on the ground and things are kind of under control, I just started helping.
17: Right. So this was at one time, this was a reality in your life?
29: Yes, it was.
17: You grew up in Ontario,
29: yeah,
17: am I right?
29: 21 years ago, I say I've been clean from it now, but.
17: So how often would you say, Matthew, that you see people who may find themselves homeless, but also are battling an addiction? Do those always, or do they closely go hand in hand?
29: Not always, but pretty closely these days. Like I'm not, in my own opinion, I feel like it's probably a good 80% of the people out there mm-hmm. have an addiction issue, and that's why they're homeless.
17: Right. So you are in Regina. How long have you been in Regina now?
29: About 20 years.
17: Okay. So you came here, got a job. Like I mentioned, you've got two beautiful children, so you're raising a family, but you've got this passion for helping. Talk to me a little bit about the strategies and the ways in which you try and do that.
29: Well, I guess it kind of, about 5 years ago, I noticed things were gradually getting worse at an alarming rate, pretty much around the beginning of COVID, more and more homeless people. And I worked out in North Central for the last 12 years as a private subcontractor doing repairs all over. So I'm used to, and I get sent to break and enter calls where people break into garages or vacant properties. And the numbers have just been rising at a scary rate. And I can't sit around and do nothing. So I felt like I should probably try to help people. And I never realized the need for food and items as much as when I work after a bunch of rental properties, close to 1,000 of them for a few different companies. So when I find good clothing or good blankets or good food, I'd be taking it to the pantry and people would swarm me like a beehive for it. And they were so thankful. And it just made my heart feel like, wow, like people are really in need of things out here.
17: Right. So this became a decision that you made where you were actually going out with your own money, purchasing food, purchasing items, and delivering it to people in the community in need.
29: Yeah, it was hot dogs back in about November when it was really cold. I'd say it was probably minus 25 or so. And I just thought, you know, I'm just going to, people seem hungry and they were saying there's a shortage of food at the one place they go to. So I cooked up my cooker and cooked up about 150 hot dogs. I went out there and literally, I don't even think it was 20 minutes and they were all gone. I was cleaned out and people are really thankful and the whole mood of the scenario was uplifted and people are happier. You know, when I showed up, people were fighting and all crouched over and there was not a smile to be seen. So if you can, I feel like if you can do something like that and turn the scenario around that easily, then it's not really that hard for me to, I have a big workshop and garage. So I throw drinks and food in my vehicle every morning. And then between service calls, like I'm working in that area. So when I see a big group of people, I'll just pull over and bomb out drinks or food or snacks or whatever I have on me. And then more restaurants and more people have seen that and they started contributing.
17: Mm. That's one of the things I was going to ask you. Matthew Wesley is my guest today, who is a person, a Regina man, who's making an incredible difference for many vulnerable people, people down on their luck, people with socially complex issues in their life that they're trying to navigate. You're not solving all of their issues, but clearly you're having an impact because the video interactions that I watch, which I alluded to off the start, they're very natural. And it feels to me like they know who you are and they trust you. What is it about your approach that you think is connecting with people?
29: Maybe it's because I have been there before. Like I lived on the streets, you know, I guess that really affects a person at the time. I remember for a few days in a row, I would go without food back then. And, I'm not going to lie. I wanted to die. Like I'm just sitting on a park bench and that's usually what people are thinking sometimes when you see them like that.
17: Right.
29: And I want to try to give them some luxuries, like a fancy drink or something nice and be nice to them to try to remind them of a better time. So maybe their brain can fire and they can want to get clean a little bit more. Maybe they need that little bit of an extra bump, and you know what I mean, to get going, you know. And I have a few different cars that I fixed up, so I let them know that, like, I came here with $30 in my pocket and you can have all this too. I had nothing, just like you, right? So trying to get people to.
17: How do we get to that point, though, Matthew? That's the challenge, and I don't expect that you have the answer. If the answer was easy, we would be doing it now. But you and I were chatting off air. Many people who find themselves homeless today are battling. It could be as a result of addictions, battling mental health, or as a result of mental health, battling addictions. You know, it's kind of a complicated weave of things. How do we find a way to help people want better for themselves and thus take the time and take the help that they maybe need?
29: Well, I think there has to be more resources. There's not enough housing. The prices of housing is crazy. And then to find a job too right now, it's pretty hard unless you have unless you have everything clean and you're ready to go and have a place to sleep. So,
17: right,
29: like you said, I don't think any of us have the answer, or else, you know, the country wouldn't be in this predicament.
17: Yeah. Matthew Wesley, we'll take a break. We'll be right back here on 980 CJME and 650 CKOM.
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16: I'm Roman Hader with your 980 CJME news update. Children in Regina who need pediatric diabetes care will now have to travel to Saskatoon. A letter sent to families says recent staffing losses made it impossible to continue providing the specialized care locally. The Saskatchewan Health Authority says affected appointments will be rescheduled as families are transferred to the Saskatoon clinic. A $500,000 donation is helping Regina's Globe Theatre get closer to its renovation funding gap. Connexus Credit Union announced the gift Thursday, weeks after City Council approved nearly $1.4 million for the theatre. Regina Mayor Chad Bushinsky says moving people around is not a solution to homelessness. This week, Bushinsky outlined his position on homeless encampments on a social media video. He says the city's approach will involve directing people to the services they need. But in the video, he makes it clear that the city can't be a housing provider. CJME weather, Sunday showers with thunderstorms, about 10 to 20 millimeters and a high of 22. Monday, partly cloudy with a 30% chance of showers, windy and a high of 21. That's your 980 CJME news update. I'm Roman Hader.
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17: I think we've got a fairly good picture over the last few months of how integrated Canada and the United States are when it comes to the automotive industry. Can you give us a sense, how interconnected are we with the Americans on technology supply chains?
14: We still are, not to the same degree as the auto industry, because there's very little manufacturing that actually takes place in North America. It's really mostly, it gets shipped over from a factory in China or Vietnam or India or other parts of, Asia. And they either get shipped directly to Canada or they get shipped to the U.S. and then provisioned out as Canadian demand warrants. So we're not as tightly integrated. You don't have smartphones and smartphone components crossing the border multiple times like you do, as you do with automotive. And so undoing that sort of ball of twine is much less complex for the electronics industry. And indeed, we have seen in recent months electronics makers starting to target the Canadian economy more directly. In other words, not sending them to the U.S. first, shipping them directly from their factories overseas right into the Canadian market and bypassing the U.S. entirely. So we're affected. But as long as these technology companies recognize that and change their supply chains, and they already have been, it's a lot easier to sort of switch directions in the electronics industry than it is in the automotive.
17: Yeah, this is a fascinating conversation, Carmi, because we know the tariffs generally are attempts made by, in the case of the U.S. government, to force Americans to buy American. And now the retaliatory tariffs force Canadians to buy Canadian. But as you just pointed out, a lot of this tech is actually coming from overseas. We're distributing it. We've got the warehouse. We're doing secondary sales. But so how does that play into the concept of tariffs?
14: It damages the supply chain further upstream, because in many cases, the raw materials that those overseas factories are using to create the components that ultimately become a smartphone or a laptop, well, they come from here. A lot of our critical minerals, for example, originate in Canada, and they're bought by these Asian technology companies for their manufacturing process. And so it doesn't directly touch the American economy. But of course, by the time those phones land in both the U.S. and Canada, they have already been subject to those tariffs, because the U.S., of course, isn't just targeting Canada with these tariffs. They're targeting other countries as well. And so it hurts on any number of levels. And anytime you have a supply chain that is as complex as the technology supply chain is, at every single step along the way, from raw materials to completed products, levy a tariff, it ultimately is going to find its way into the price that consumers pay, regardless of where they live.
17: Carmi Levy is my guest, technology analyst and journalist. So, you know, if we stay on the trade war discussion, one of the things that we have heard, and although it's been not in, I would say, succinct detail, we've heard some indications that one of the pinch points at the trade table that caused the breakdown was the whole issue of French language content being issues in the Canada-US trade negotiations on streaming services, which is another way in which this trade war is implicated by technology. Can you give me your thoughts on the role that part of it is playing?
14: Yeah, I mean, the U.S. Trade Representative Jameson Greer had raised concerns about a law in Quebec known as Bill 109 that was passed last year, and it required streaming services, device manufacturers to prioritize French language content for Quebec users. And so if you wanted to do business there, you had to adhere to that and kind of build that capability in. The Online Streaming Act, which of course applies across the country, also had similar provisions that the Americans had previously identified as an irritant that would require these streaming companies to promote Canadian content as well as French language and Indigenous content on their platform. So the algorithms would have to be tweaked so that when you're, say, watching Netflix or Disney Plus, Canadian content would have to be easier to find if you lived in Canada. And they pushed back on that. So we haven't seen this in writing, so I'm going to take it on faith that this is what happened. But essentially at the last minute, they said, well, we want these streaming companies to be exempt from these rules. In other words, they won't have to promote Canadian content on their platforms. And of course, that was given by the Canadian side as one of the reasons why they walked away from the table, because, you know, don't tell us how we can leverage Canadian sovereignty within our borders. This is Canada's cultural industry. We're not going to let the Americans establish or set the rules.
17: I listened to another interview that you did where you had pointed out that some of these regulations haven't even been finalized yet. So do you expect this pinch at the trade table to A, change behavior of how lawmakers look at the regulations when they finalize them, or B, do you think that you will see the Netflix, Disney Plus, others fall into line with these regulations?
14: I think it adds fuel to the elbows up movements. You know, the Canadian government had been backing away from pushing hard against these tech companies. For example, they got rid of the digital services tax last year. They removed just last month the financial requirements for these tech companies to pay into Canada's cultural industries in order as a cost of doing business here. So we've already had concessions. And I think the most recent chapter, essentially emboldens Canada to not make any more concessions. Like, look, we're making concessions. We're not getting anything back in return. So why would we compromise ourselves on the cultural front, on the mm-hmm. cultural landscape? So I think this emboldens Canadians to push back again hard. And so then the Canadian government's going to, you know, now that it's a central component of the trade war, the Canadian government is probably not incentivized to be making any more concessions on technology-related legislation over the next number of months. They're essentially going to draw a line and say, no, we're going to wait you out.
17: Carmi Levy is our guest, technology analyst and journalist. Let's come back in the last couple of minutes that we have to the price of technology. It feels to me like through my life, technology has been if you buy it now, you'll pay more than you will if you were to wait a year, because technology will evolve to the point that it will be a bit cheaper. That tends to be, I look at how VCRs and DVD players and some of these mm-hmm. things have moved. But this, we're going in a different trajectory. I was reading a piece recently where Regina Computer Retailer, 16 gigs of RAM, went from $32 in January to $160 now. So is this all AI data center related?
14: Yeah, I mean, we have never seen technology get more expensive over time. You always get more for your money over time as the technology continues to improve. So this is entirely new to us. Of course, the trade war on top of the AI data center sort of root cause is just accelerating that process, and it's making those numbers even bigger. And of course, it's August now. This could not be happening at a worse time, because now is back to school season. This is when everyone is buying new laptops and new phones and new electronics for this time of year. It is the biggest time of year for this industry. And unfortunately, a lot of people find themselves in the market as prices are skyrocketing. So they're looking for alternative strategies to save themselves some money, maybe stretch their existing devices a little bit longer so that they don't have to replace them while prices are high, or maybe look to refurbished sides of the business so they can buy, either a used device that has still carries a warranty, or not necessarily the latest and greatest model, but one that's been sitting in inventory for a while and isn't necessarily the greatest technology, but it should be good enough to get them through the school year or work or whatever. So a lot of people kind of redrawing their personal technology maps so that they don't have to be in the market at a time when everything is just so expensive that people increasingly simply can't afford it.
17: Carmi Levy, who is a technology analyst, journalist, you're listening to 980 CJME and 650.

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13: The jackpot grows each day, and if he's off by plus or minus 3 degrees, you win cash.
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14: Canada's Secretary of State for Sport is in Saskatchewan today. The federal government investing $1 billion in sport aimed at participation, supporting athletes, strengthening the sports system. And without further ado, I'm happy to bring on to the program the Secretary of State for Sport in Canada, Adam Van Couverden. Thank you so much for joining us today. Let's talk about that $1 billion investment. What are the results that you hope, that you expect will come as a result of that investment?
15: We're really for 5 big things. We're going to build and invest in more sport infrastructure. We're going to renovate some older facilities, and we're going to build new infrastructure as well. We're also going to protect athletes. We're going to make sure that the sport system is purpose-built to take care of people, to ensure that it's safe and inclusive and a positive space for everybody, because we've all heard too many stories about unsafe sporting environments for various reasons. We're going to drive up the participation rate. That's the third thing. We want more people to have access. We're going to do that by reducing all the barriers that exist, whether it's a cost barrier or a transportation barrier, lack of infrastructure, an uninclusive, unwelcoming environment for certain people. Whatever it is, you know, we want disabled Canadians, you know, all sorts of Canadians, newcomers, Indigenous folks, every single Canadian.

0: Canadian deserves access to sport, physical activity, recreation, and play. The other thing we're going to do is we're going to continue to perform. We want on the international stage and here in Canada, we want to keep breaking Canadian records. We want to keep setting world records. We want to win medals at the Olympics and the Paralympics. We want to continue to be a sport nation that wins internationally. And then last but certainly not least, we are strengthening the Canadian sports system from the perspective of hosting more international events. Just like the FIFA 2026 Men's World Cup proved, Canada is the best sport hosting nation in the world. We want to do more of it.
1: So when I listen to you laying out, I mean, each one of those goals, I think, is important and should be prioritized. I wonder if you have thoughts on, because my understanding of just how money flows, I mean, this will flow to provinces, to communities, to projects, and then they will carry it out. Because the question often is, how will everyday Canadians, how will young parents who have children who want to get into sports, how will they see, realize, and feel the benefit of this funding? I know that doesn't come directly from the feds, but do you have a vision of how that might impact people?
0: Yeah, absolutely. And before I explain that, I just want to give a shout out to Saskatchewan as a province. This is a sport-loving province. This is a province that has always invested well in sport. You can see that by the number of people that, you know, make it to the NHL and the CFL, the number of people that play in professional leagues and win Olympic, Paralympic, Commonwealth medals. Saskatchewan's a sport province, and one of the reasons is because the province of Saskatchewan has traditionally invested more than the average amount as a province. So kudos to Saskatchewan for always doing that. You know, part of it is because of a strong legacy in the lottery's funding, and the Saskatchewan Lottery and Gaming Corporation does a good job of, well, Sask Lotteries, as you call it, does a really good job of investing with the province, and the government does too. Now, the federal government, we have an obligation to work directly with our national sport organizations. So say, for example, your kid enjoys volleyball. We're going to strengthen Volleyball Canada to make sure that all of their activities are aligned with all the provincial sport organizations across the country. We're going to encourage them to develop stronger relationships with all the clubs in the municipalities that host regional events, that develop clubs, that hire and train coaches, and that create those opportunities. You know, it has to start from the top. I'm a strong believer in strong institutions leading the way for provincial organizations and then clubs and municipalities that actually deliver the sporting activities. But then we're also going to work with charities like KidSport, like Canadian Tire Jumpstart, like the Canadian Parks and Recreation Association. All of these organizations have fantastic initiatives to keep Canadians moving. Just recently, we announced $6 million for Participaction. People recognize Participaction, whether it's the Hal Johnson and Joanne McLeod years or the Community Challenge or any of the initiatives and campaigns that they've had out there in Canada to keep Canadians moving. You know, sport is a spectrum. We can talk about sport as simple human movement. You can talk about it, physical activity, competitive opportunities, or just moving after school or work, making sure that you're getting your steps in and that you're living a healthy and active lifestyle. Sport adds something positive to everybody's life in Canada, and we want Canadians to have more of it. So with better leadership, better governance from all of our national sport organizations, that'll trickle down all the way through our PSOs, our clubs, our municipalities, and those who deliver sport in our backyard. We're going to have a stronger sports system in Canada.
1: We're chatting today with the Secretary of State for Sport of Canada. Adam Van Cuverden is joining us in the province today. We have him by phone, but in the province making some announcements. You mentioned, Secretary, about one of the pillars, one of the priorities was around safety in sport. We know the good side of sport, but we also know there's some challenges. The Future of Sport Commission describes some of these safety problems as systemic. Do you think sport is safer today than it was 5 years ago? Are we making positive strides, and what more do we need to do?
0: I'm very confident that we're making great progress, and Evan, I really appreciate the focus on this and the question. And I'll give a shout out to Sask Sport because they've stood up an independent third party mechanism to, you know, deal with and adjudicate on these safe sport issues that arise in communities, so that there's better transparency, stronger governance, you know, a reaction and a response to these incidents with more integrity and consequences. From a federal perspective, we've stood up Sport Integrity Canada, and we've given them the responsibility and, frankly, the obligation to ensure that sporting environments across the country are safe and free of discrimination and abuse. You know, we know that discrimination and abuse exist outside of sport as well. It's always wrong, and we are focusing as a federal government on strengthening these systems, creating accountability, ensuring that there are consequences to negative and abusive behavior that's not to be tolerated in sport, and working with all of our TSOs, our clubs, and our national sport organizations, because now every national sport organization has a safe sport policy. They've signed on to the Universal Code of Conduct for maltreatment, to fight maltreatment in sport. They're all signatories to Sport Integrity Canada. There's training that's required for coaches and officials and administrators. Parents and competitors, athletes are encouraged to do an online training. And actually, you know what? I competed in like my 25th or 26th Canadian championship recently, like a couple of years ago, actually, in canoe kayak. I just raced a C15 event with my canoe club. And I had to do the safe sport training in order to get on the water. And I gladly did it. I filled it out. And you know, I'm not embarrassed to say, even after 20 years on the national team and 7 years working on this project with the federal government, I learned something. So there's something to be said about everybody taking an extra step to make sure that the environments that we're creating and supporting in communities are safe, free of discrimination and abuse, but also just as inclusive and welcoming as possible. We want sport to continue to build up our communities and the strength of our kids and the confidence that we all feel when we develop and get better at something. That's the positive side of sport that I want to see continue to be more and more prevalent in our communities. And to answer your question directly, yeah, I'm confident that this is this hard work is definitely creating a safer sporting environment for all Canadians.
1: Adam Van Cooverden is my guest. Last question, as an athlete yourself who came up through the system, and I think you did a good job of highlighting, I mean, not every athlete will stand on Olympic podium, but that doesn't mean they can have a great, you know, they can have a great life journey through sport. What is it as an athlete that you looked at the system? You probably weren't looking at it through the political lens at the time, but now that you're in this chair, you definitely want to make an imprint on and make a change for the better.
0: Absolutely. I think that sport is Canada's greatest nation-building activity. I think it brings us together. It provides us a common purpose. It rallies all Canadians behind a common flag, a common purpose, our favorite team, Team Canada, particularly these days for obvious reasons. I reflect on my experience in sport all the time. You know, I was fortunate to be world champion, to win lots of Canadian titles, and to go to the Olympics and come home with medals. But those aren't the chances that I undertook that actually taught me a lot of lessons. When I came home from World Cups, coming in fourth or fifth or ninth or 15th place, those are the times when I reflected and looked at how I can improve, can do to get to the next level, how I can make sure that my training environments were positive, that I was contributing to other people's success, that I was being a great teammate, and being a good athlete from a coach-athlete relationship perspective. Those things taught me a lot about working on teams, about being a good leader, and about focusing on what matters for Canadians.
1: Secretary of State for Sport of Canada, Adam Van Cooverden. And he's a fellow that's no stranger to sports. 4 Olympic Games, winning 4 medals, including the gold in Athens, 8 medals from the World Championships. We'll take a break. We'll be right back here. 650 CKOM, 980 CJME.
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1: From the National Newsroom of the Canadian Press, I'm Hannah Stoles. Relatives of a Canadian couple missing after deadly flooding near the Nepal-Tibet border are desperately waiting for word on whether they've been found. Deval Shah and his wife Megha from Port Moody, BC, were traveling in Nepal on a spiritual journey when the flood struck, and their family hasn't heard from them since. Foreign Affairs Minister Anita Anand says one of the 32 Canadians and permanent residents reported missing has been located safely, leaving 31 people still unaccounted for. Search teams are continuing to comb through flood-ravaged parts of Nepal and Tibet as families struggle to learn what happened to the relatives missing after the disaster. Helicopters are bringing survivors out of isolated communities and delivering food, clothing, and other supplies, while residents return to heavily damaged homes to look for belongings and missing family members. What's in a name? Everything, according to Ontario Premier Doug Ford. On Saturday, he unveiled a large Lake Ontario sign in response to President Donald Trump's executive order that would rename the lake as Lake America. But Ford said that order would not change the name bestowed upon the body of water 400 years ago.
2: Well, it's always going to be Lake Ontario, now and forever. President Trump can call it whatever he wants, but I can tell you the rest of the world will always call it Lake Ontario.
1: Lake Ontario is one of the five Great Lakes shared between the U.S. and Canada. Trump's name change followed the collapse of trade talks between the two nations. Supporters of Alberta independence gathered outside the legislature in Edmonton, urging the province to break away from Canada. The rally featured speeches and prayers, with participants saying they're frustrated with Ottawa and believe Alberta would be better off as an independent country. Recently, CIA Director John Ratcliffe made an unannounced visit to Moscow, allegedly warning the Kremlin not to strike NATO allies as it continues its war with Ukraine. ABC's Alex Prussia has the latest.
3: While there's no resolution to Russia's war in Ukraine, sources familiar with the trip tell ABC News that Ratcliffe warned Russia not to attack NATO members. The visit coming amid a growing number of drone incursions in European airspace, fueling speculation that the Kremlin may escalate its war in Ukraine with some kind of intervention in surrounding countries in Europe. Romania, a NATO ally and home to some 1,000 U.S. troops, has had its airspace violated at least 23 times this year.
1: Ukraine has been responding to attacks with its own long-range drone campaign against Russian military and energy targets. Hong Kong's independent bookstores are becoming increasingly difficult places to operate as authorities enforce national security laws. For mainland Chinese readers, the shops have offered access to political books and viewpoints that are difficult to find in China, making them an important source of information and discussion. Recent arrests involving booksellers have prompted some stores to close, while others say they're increasingly unsure which books could attract the attention of authorities. This is the Canadian Press. In sports, the Phoenix Mercury snapped a four-game WNBA losing streak with a 101-69 win over the visiting Toronto Tempo. Isabel Harrison had 16 points and 10 rebounds for the injury-depleted Tempo, who have lost four in a row. Top-ranked Canada earned a spot in the 2028 Los Angeles Olympics on Saturday with a victory over the host Dominican Republic in the championship match of the Women's Volleyball Continental Qualifier. Canada won the best-of-five final in four games. The Toronto Blue Jays can sweep the Seattle Mariners when their three-game series wraps up at Rogers Centre. The Jays, who have won two in a row, are now only 1.5 games back of the third AL wildcard berth. And West Division teams went 2-0 Saturday in CFL action. The Calgary Stampeders had a 28-23 win over the visiting Hamilton Tiger Cats, while the Saskatchewan Roughriders outscored the visiting Toronto Argonauts in a 28-24 victory. From the Canadian Press, I'm Hannah Stoles.
4: I'm Roman Hayter with your 980 CJME News Update. Children in Regina who need pediatric diabetes care will now have to travel to Saskatoon. A letter sent to families says recent staffing losses made it impossible to continue providing the specialized care locally. The Saskatchewan Health Authority says affected appointments will be rescheduled as families are transferred to the Saskatoon Clinic. A $500,000 donation is helping Regina's Globe Theatre get closer to its renovation funding gap. Kinexis Credit Union announced the gift Thursday, weeks after City Council approved nearly $1.4 million for the theatre. Regina Mayor Chad Baczynski says moving people around is not a solution to homelessness. This week, Baczynski outlined his position on homeless encampments on a social media video. He says the city's approach will involve directing people to the services they need. But in the video, he makes it clear that the city can't be a housing provider. CJME weather, Sunday showers with thunderstorms, about 10 to 20 millimeters and a high of 22. Monday, partly cloudy with a 30% chance of showers, windy and a high of 21. That's your 980 CJME News Update. I'm Roman Hader.
0: 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Evan Bray on 980 CJME.
5: It was pretty clear yesterday that Ottawa says the response is about matching the United States dollar for dollar, rate for rate on the exact same tariffs, but hitting back with tariffs. Is that the right strategy? We talked a little bit about that on the open line. Our next guest has an opinion on this. We always are happy to have Ian Lee join us, an associate professor at Carleton University's Sprott School of Business. And I'm happy to say we have Professor Ian Lee joining us today by phone. Ian, thank you so much for taking the call.
6: My pleasure, Evan.
5: Okay, so counter tariffs. Is this the right approach?
6: No, I don't think it is. And it's not just because people write me and say, that's your opinion. I'm completely evidence-based. I only use StatsCan data and World Trade Organization data and et cetera. There are econometric studies that have been done in the past, in the recent past, not theory of actual countries in trade wars with other countries. That's not theory. That's reality. And what these studies have shown is that where you have a trade war between a much larger economy, a country with a much larger economy, and a country, another country with a much smaller economy, the costs are not equal. They're not symmetric, to use a big fancy word. That is to say, the costs fall much more heavily on the smaller economy simply because they have less wiggle room, less resources, and they are less able to absorb it as readily. Yes, the larger firm will feel the hit, but it's much smaller. Let me explain why and give you a quick example. Our exports to the United States, $400 billion a year, are 1.5% of the U.S. GDP. And I don't think many people will agree or argue that 1.5% of the U.S. GDP is enormous and will bring the U.S. to its knees. It won't. And so this, and many people then say to me, well, you're saying we should just lie down and accept what comes. Not at all. I argue we are doing it the wrong way. We should be, instead of saying, how can we punch Trump or the U.S. government in the eye or the nose, we should be saying, in other words, don't get mad, get even. We should be saying, how can we become less dependent on the United States? The people who are saying buy Canadian products in the stores, that's an example, a very, very micro and small example of what we should be doing. A much larger example is we should be ramping up our exports of our resources, and I do not only mean oil or gas, but potash, canola, timber, critical minerals. We have literally trillions of dollars of resources. For the last 60 years in our country, successive government demonized resources and tried to restrict their development. This was an enormous mistake because what it did is it made us more and more dependent on the United States. 71% of all of our exports go to the state, just to one country. Mm-hmm. And so what we have to do is reverse those mistakes of the past, and we should be approving. There's 500 projects, capital investment resource projects, waiting for an approval right now in Ottawa. I wish Prime Minister Carney would hold a press conference and say, I'm approving every last one of them as of this very minute. Get to work, everybody. Mm-hmm. Start building. So, and this is what we're not doing. We're thinking in negative terms. How can we revenge ourselves and punch them in the eye instead of saying, how can we be much smarter and get even by becoming less dependent on the United States.
5: Ian Lee is our guest, Carleton University Business Associate Professor. The points you made are well taken, and I think we have heard in various ways, whether it's federally or provincially, this push to try and diversify markets, find other trading partners. That feels, Ian, like that's the long game. So in the short term, we know these tariffs from the States are being imposed on Canada. Is that a turn a blind eye to that and carry on business as usual? Is that a better strategy?
6: No, I wouldn't say carry on business as usual, because business isn't usual. I would say that we have to get back to the bargaining table immediately. And yes, there's Canadians who say you cannot do a deal with Donald Trump. I can test that claim by millions of Canadians by saying, has Donald Trump done any trade deals in the last 2 years? And when we look at the actual record, not our anger and our emotions, but the record, Trump in 2025 threatened all kinds of countries, Japan, Germany, UK, South Korea, and said, you know, you're going to sign an agreement with increased tariffs. He negotiated, and these countries signed trade agreements in 2025 with a multiple number of countries. I believe the number is 16 right now, and that number is going up. So those who say you cannot do a deal with Donald Trump are repudiated. Those claims are rejected by the reality of what has happened in the last year and a half. And for those who say, okay, yes, you can do an agreement with him, but he'll immediately abrogate it, every one of the trade deals that the Trump administration has signed with these other countries, including countries bigger than Canada, like Japan and South Korea, they have not been abrogated. So we have to deal with reality and not our emotional substitute of what we think is happening when it isn't. So I'm not saying that this is not to defend Donald Trump. I do not agree with anything he is doing. Nothing. But we have to deal with the reality of the situation and not let our anger get the better part of ourselves, and we start substituting our own illusions about Trump rather than the reality on the ground. He has signed agreements with some very large economies, and he is still honoring them. So it is not correct to say we cannot do a deal with him or that he will not honor it. This is simply not accurate.
5: Ian Lee is our guest. One of the things that we heard yesterday was the announcements that were made in that news conference were intended to try and protect Canadian workers and Canadian business. We've heard a few stories of businesses in Canada in efforts to try and avoid the tariffs, which would hurt their business, actually moving shops south of the border. How real is that threat of losing Canadian businesses to the U.S. while we're waiting for people to get back to the table and get a deal?
6: This is my greatest fear. This is why I've been saying what I've been saying in my various conversations with journalists such as yourself. It's not to defend Donald Trump whatsoever. He'll be gone in 2 years. My fear is it's not the tariffs per se. What the tariffs are doing is sending very strong messages to our business class across Canada that, you can't rely on the States anymore. So those businesses, of which there are many, many businesses in Canada that export most of their business to the States, they are coming to the obvious conclusion. Well, if my market is no longer, I can't access it from Canada, what I'll do is I'll close my business here, lay off the workers, and move there. This was confirmed in a KPMG accounting firm study of business owners in Canada only 3 weeks ago. 42% are actively investigating closing down their business and moving it to the United States. So this is why I believe we have to get back to the bargaining table to get rid of that belief, that increasing belief that if you stay in Canada, your business will not be sustainable. It won't survive. And so we need to get back. We've got to get back to the bargaining table and start, just keep on negotiating. You know, Winston Churchill, who was not a crummy leader, he did help. In fact, he was the key leader in defeating the Nazis in 1939 to 45. And he famously said, it is always better to jaw than to war. In other words, talk and negotiate. So for those who sneer at negotiations, they're repudiating and disagreeing with Winston Churchill. And I want to point out one more example that's incredibly important. in Kissinger was appointed as the Secretary of State by Richard Nixon in 1970 or 71, and he won a Nobel Peace Prize for ending the Vietnam War. The Vietnamese, the North Vietnamese at the time, were killing Americans in Vietnam. The Americans were killing Vietnamese in Vietnam, and they negotiated a peace agreement. So again, there are very clear instances where these arguments that say just, you know, fight them and take them on and punch them in the nose and do retaliatory terrorists are A, counterproductive because they're imposed on us. So it's going to drive us into a recession. And if our businesses leave in large numbers, we will end up in a depression. I don't think that's the right way to go. And that's why we got to perk our emotions, bite our lip, and get back into the negotiating table while simultaneously developing the policies to expand our resources, to massively increase it. And for those who say there's no market, as Mr. Trudeau famously said 2 years ago, this was falsified. Contradicted by the German chancellor standing on the front lawn of the House of Commons, which is 2 kilometers from my house. And he said, we want your resources. And I've been to the Japanese ambassador's residence to official parties that have been there. And he has very publicly said that Japan wants our resources. So has the South Korean premier. So has the Chinese. So has the Indian government. So the idea that they don't want our resources is false. It is not true. They want our resources. They don't want our great, big, huge cars because they drive 4-cylinder cars.
5: Right. Always appreciate clarity in which you present your points, Ian. Thanks for the check-in today.
6: Thanks very much, Ian. Thank you. Thank you.
5: Ian Lee, Carleton University. Let's take a break. We'll be right back to set up the rest of the show here. 980 CJME and 650 CKOM.
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5: If last weekend is any indication, a lot can happen over the weekend. I mean, we launched into a full-blown trade war last weekend. What will Monday bring us? News on the trade front? A Ryder win? Who knows? 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
5: So I'm looking forward to this conversation for a couple of reasons. Number one, it talks about first responders. First responders, special place in my heart. Those people, those women and men that are there for their communities on what can be the worst day of their lives, but can make such a big impact. And I think often when we see these things, if you're driving down the street, you see a police car pulling a car over, you see a couple of fire trucks at a house with smoke coming off the roof. You see paramedics racing lights and sirens toward the hospital. You right away are thinking about what they're dealing with, but often you probably aren't thinking about the impact it can have on those people. And it may not just be that one specific call, but it can be over time, this can have an impact. My guest spent 35 years with the Regina Fire Department, Richard Daly, who I said before the break, I had the opportunity, I can picture scenes, fire scenes, where Richard was there in his fire capacity, I was there in my police capacity, and so I'm quite happy and humbled to have him in the studio with me today, because what Richard has done since leaving the Regina Fire Department has launched Humans Behind the Uniform. It's a social media initiative sharing honest stories about the people who work as these frontline, everyday emergency responders, firefighters, police officers, paramedics, dispatchers, correctional officers, nurses. The stories, and it does a beautiful job of highlighting this impact, show the impact that these jobs can have after the end of a long shift, after a week-long tour, or at the end of a career. And so I welcome to the studio the founder of Humans Behind the Uniform, Richard Daly. Thanks for being here.
22: Thank you very much.
5: With a beard,
22: With a beard.
5: You've been retired now about a year and a half, and yep. I said, retirement looks good on you. I think this is maybe the first time you and I have been face-to-face since you retired, but congratulations on that. Humans Behind the Uniform, when did this concept come into your brain?
22: Probably a couple years ago. I try to really look. I'm a professional photographer, and I try to look at my photography and say, well, how can I actually give back a little bit to the community? And the community to me was, you don't work somewhere where as a first responder for 35 years and just drop it when you retire. It becomes who you are and becomes how you go through your day. And it just kind of came together. It just, I really wanted to be able to have a place where people could look at a picture and maybe you have the idea of pulling back a scene and saying, okay, there is actually a human wearing that uniform. It's more than just seeing the cars or the trucks and stuff like that. Somebody has to deal with the aftermath of all this.
5: In fact, I like, you've got a great line, that I want to talk about. We talk about what first responders do, but not what the job does to them.
22: Well, you know what? Being Saskatchewan, being a football community, the way I can describe this the best is We fill a stadium full of 30,000 people watching the Riders on a weekend. It really, we all know cumulatively a hit of a football player over the years can take its toll.
1: Right.
22: We talk about CTE and some of the things that happen. Mm-hmm. This is the same thing with first responders. 10, 20, 30 years into a career, it's these little hits that they take mm-hmm. when they go to these calls that end up staying with them.
1: Mm-hmm.
22: And we don't really look at it that way.
1: Yeah.
22: And I'm just trying to make awareness of this.
5: Right. You know, that's a great way of putting it. Richard Daly is my guest. You have a couple of unique things going for you in how you do this. Number one, you've got a 35-year career.
22: Yes.
5: And that 35-year career gives you a perspective, not just on fire, but I can picture, I actually can't sit here and talk to you without thinking about, I don't know if you'll remember it, but we had a house fire. It was the 1600 block of Athol, I believe, but it was somewhere in north central Regina where a person died in the house fire. It ended up being a murder, but we didn't know that off the start. But you came out of the house as one of the firefighters. I was also on scene. We had a brief conversation that there was a person in the house that was deceased. Those things, I mean, those are passing conversations that instantly changed. For example, for me, this is not just us blocking and doing traffic control for the firefighters while they put the fire out. Now we've got an investigation. Those little calls over the years give you a perspective from your seat as a firefighter, but other professionals as well. And I think about, you would have dealt with nurses, you would have dealt with paramedics, you would have dealt with dispatchers.
22: Well, the interesting thing about all of this is, like the calls, I have to bring this one call up. I remember it was Christmas Day and we had a little baby that was, you know, it was an accident. The father rolled over and smothered the baby and it was a 1 month old baby. And I had little children at the time.
1: Mm-hmm.
22: And, you know, you come home and right away, you know, it's like, hurry up. We got to go to mom and dad's. It's mm-hmm. Christmas. We got to go. We got to go. We got to go. And I'm like, I need 20 minutes here. I just need 20 minutes to get my head on straight. And it's those things that people don't see.
1: Mm-hmm.
22: We take the uniform off, just like a football player takes his helmet off.
1: Mm-hmm.
22: And, you know, the uniform, everybody thinks protects us, but it doesn't.
1: Mm-hmm.
22: We're still human. And that's where the name came from, humans behind the uniform. We still deal with things. We still deal with that call. We still think about things after.
1: Mm-hmm.
22: And it's natural. And I just want people to, the first responders out there, to know it's natural. And there is places like PSPNet to go to look into some of this stuff. And the great thing about PSPNet is it's online, it's free, it's confidential.
5: I was going to say, and it's just you.
22: It's just you dealing with the stuff. You don't have to go to your supervisor. You don't have to go to your sergeant. You don't have to go to your captain and say, I'm dealing with this. Just look into it and do something for yourself.
5: Richard Daly is my guest. We're talking about the humans behind the uniform platform, which you can find on Facebook or Instagram. Just literally look up that name. You'll find it. So I said you have two things going for you. One, 35 years. The other is you are one hell of a good photographer. In the office here, when we were talking about this interview that we were going to do, a lot of our staff were looking through your feed and they're going, who takes these pictures? I said that Richard does. Like, you are a professional photographer, but you find a beautiful way of capturing feeling in your pictures.
22: I think where that comes from, really honestly, is from doing the job. I know what the people are thinking.
1: Mm-hmm.
22: I know what I think I know that some of the stuff that they're going through. And I try to capture that in the pictures. I have to give my friend Troy Fleece a shout out. He used to work for the Leader Post.
5: I would know Troy well.
22: Yeah. And, you know, he taught me how to be a photographer. Mm-hmm. So, it's just something extra I hope that adds is the photography mm-hmm. and the messages.
5: When you're taking pictures, can you envision, there was one recently you took of a police officer with a baby in their arms. When you're taking those pictures, are you already in your head creating what you want to say about it?
22: Yeah.
5: Yeah.
22: It's unique. And people ask me that question, but I just go home, I edit the picture and I'm going, okay, what's that guy thinking right now? Mm-hmm. What's everybody on scene thinking? What's the paramedics thinking? What are the firefighters thinking? What is a police officer who's got this little baby in his hand running out to the ambulance thinking?
1: Mm-hmm.
22: And, you know, as we talk, I get little.
5: I've got them right now. Goosebumps.
22: Yeah. You know, and that's kind of how I try to mirror my messages.
5: Yeah. Richard Daly, founder of Humans Behind the Uniform. And again, you can find them on Instagram and on Facebook. We'll take a break. We'll be right back here. 980 CJME and 650 CKOM.
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4: I'm Roman Hader with your 980 CJME news update. Children in Regina who need pediatric diabetes care will now have to travel to Saskatoon. A letter sent to families says recent staffing losses made it impossible to continue providing the specialized care locally. The Saskatchewan Health Authority says affected appointments will be rescheduled as families are transferred to the Saskatoon Clinic. A $500,000 donation is helping Regina's Globe Theatre get closer to its renovation funding gap. Connexus Credit Union announced the gift Thursday, weeks after City Council approved nearly $1.4 million for the theatre. Regina Mayor Chad Baczynski says moving people around is not a solution to homelessness. This week, Baczynski outlined his position on homeless encampments on a social media video. He says the city's approach will involve directing people to the services they need. But in the video, he makes it clear that the city can't be a housing provider. CJME weather, Sunday showers with thunderstorms, about 10 to 20 millimeters and a high of 22. Monday, partly cloudy with a 30% chance of showers, windy and a high of 21. That's your 980 CJME news update. I'm Roman Hader.
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5: For years, parents, lawmakers, researchers have raised concerns about what social media is doing to young people, the impact it's having on young people. Well, now those concerns are moving from public debate into courtrooms, and the consequences for some of the world's biggest tech companies could be enormous. Meta has agreed to a massive settlement with U.S. states, numerous U.S. states. They are paying roughly $18 billion over allegations that its platforms were designed in ways that encouraged compulsive use by kids. So Meta and other social media companies are facing thousands of lawsuits. So I wonder about, is this kind of the next big tobacco moment? Think about when the tobacco companies were paying out billions of dollars in settlements as a result of the adverse effects that their products were having on their users. Is this just a settlement for those states that engaged in that lawsuit? Is this creating a bigger precedent? That's where my next guest comes in. Vivek Jayaram is a guest that I have had on the show a few times now. He's a U.S. lawyer. He's partner at and founder of Jayaram Law. So I wonder about precedent going forward. This is obviously a focused lawsuit by a number of states. Does this change things going forward globally for these platforms? Is this now going to see likely sweeping changes? And will it be restricted to changes that impact youth and like teens, adolescents, or could it go beyond that into adults?
10: It's a great question. Well, I think, first of all, look, from a strictly legal standpoint, it's a settlement, right? So we can't, you know, it's not really like binding in the way that, right, that it might be had it gone to, you know, through a full, you know, process. But that said, I mean, these are now, I think you feel comfortable, at least from a plaintiff's lawyer's perspective, you're comfortable enough saying, hey, look, these are claims that have been recognized by a court to be valid claims, right? I mean, the fact that you've got a product and the product is causing harm and the way the product is marketed misleads consumers, like all that kind of stuff can, and you can bet, certainly will be used, again, in other cases, additional cases against other platforms, you know, all that kind of stuff. So, yeah, and I think that, you know, we saw it in Big Tobacco, right? It wasn't just one case, you know, one and done, right? I mean, that those cases lasted, you know, go on for decades. There's still cases, you know, bouncing around in that realm, and I think that's what we're going to see here. So I think this is the first of probably many. And then your second question, that's interesting, Evan. I mean, I don't have the answer to that, but I would say I think the real concern principally was with children and teens. I think once that starts getting addressed, you know, I don't see why that sort of theory in at some level and in some regard couldn't be sort of modified to also apply to adults in certain circumstances and not in others, right? So you mean you really have to think it through and see which claims really you know, would probably only apply to the kids and which ones might apply to adults in the future. But, you know, in terms of misleading people, I mean, that, you know, you could see things like that being applied broadly. So, yeah, it'll be interesting to see, I think, in the next couple of years. I mean, you know, in the U.S., there are lots of very creative and very good, you know, plaintiffs' lawyers, and I think we'll see them take this outcome and put it to use probably even before the end of the year.
5: Mm-hmm. I want to be very careful how I ask this next question, Vivek, but we've talked about this problem and the impact youth have had as a result of social media. We've seen suicides. We've seen all kinds of self-destructive behavior. There's no question that it's caused problems. I want to ask about the question of who should be the regulator. Because often when we have these conversations on a talk show, like I host, people will be calling in, listeners will be calling in, and we get into this discussion between, is it the government's role to regulate? Is it the company's role? Do parents have a role in this? And I'm sure as a lawyer, you encounter this all the time in the courts, right? Whose responsibility is it? How do you see this?
10: These are great questions. I think it's everybody's role, right? I mean, it's sort of all of our roles. I mean, I'm a parent, right? So of course, you know, I have a 15-year-old, I have a 9-year-old. So I mean, they're, you know, parents do bear some, I think, responsibility. But look, whether it's cars, whether it's cigarettes, whether it's alcohol, whether it's our highways, whether it's our electricity and our, name it, right? There's lots of highly regulated or just regulated industries out there. So sure, I think it's completely reasonable that, the federal government would step in or the state governments would step in and try to regulate, activity that is frankly, you know, common among almost all Americans, right? So I think that, there'll be regulations that are sort of these binding kind of things that kind of what you're seeing here to come out of a case like this. You may see some laws. Then you may see guidelines and suggestions for parents, and you may see school districts, adopt some version of these things, right? I think the kind of important thing here is I think until today or until this week or whatever, I think it was like everyone sort of had an opinion on this and there was all kinds of data out there, but it had never really been put to the test in the same way and maybe in the same public forum in the way that it was here. And I think everyone can now agree, okay, if a company like Meta has looked at this data and looked at the evidence and this is the settlement that they came up with, there probably is some kind of there, right? And so maybe we all now bear some responsibility to, like, you know, make sure those things are being sort of adhered to or at least pay attention to what these guidelines and restrictions are. And one question I keep getting is, oh, but kids are so smart, they're going to figure their way around this stuff. Yeah, I agree, but guess who else is smart? All the engineers at Meta, right? And they can put things in place to ensure that these restrictions are largely adhered to.
5: Right. We're chatting today with Vivek Jairam. Before I let you go, I mean, I think it's safe to say there was a day, if we were to go back to the 50s and say, you know, there's going to be a day where tobacco companies are going to pay billions for the ill effect of their product on society. Now we're seeing potentially the break of that when it comes to social media platforms. The principle that companies say, hey, we just provide the product, doesn't seem to be maybe an adequate defense anymore. I wonder about, is there a lean into other industries that might be adjacent to social media? I'm thinking about online gambling, pornography, video games, dating apps, algorithmic shopping. Think about the ways in which people can say, I've gotten myself into trouble because of this. Is this just opening a Pandora's box here?
10: That is quite literally like maybe the $1 trillion question, right? And I think what you're really talking about is, does this have an impact on Section 230 of the CDA here in the U.S.? And Section 230 has long been, sort of debated here in the courts, in our, universities.

0: But does it just a couple of millimeters sort of start to peel back the shield that they've been so good at developing over the last 30 years? And when I say they, I mean the platforms, you know, using Section 230 as a shield. I there's a lot of really good lawyers here who have been trying to challenge that specific law, and I bet you they are studying this outcome very closely and will use whatever they can use to try to take the next step towards that. I mean, I think American sentiment, at least, is such that, you know, I think I think there was a point where we agreed that, hey, a mall is just, you know, it's just a mall. We're not responsible for all our tenants' behavior. We'll kick them out if they do something bad. But I think Americans are growing a little bit tired of that argument or that position. So it will be interesting to see what happens to Section 230 in light of this ruling.
1: Your insight, your perspective, always appreciated, Vivek. And this is proof Canadians and Americans can talk and be friends, no matter what the politicians are doing.
0: We love you guys, by the way.
1: Thank you so much for your time today.
0: All right. See ya.
1: Appreciate it. Vivek Jayaram, who is the partner, the founder of Jayaram Law in the States. We've had Vivek on the show a couple of times. Always some great insight and his views, perspective, much appreciated on this whole Meta settlement.
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2: Every month we do a check-in with the mayors of the two large cities in the province, Regina and Saskatoon. Sometimes we'll have the conversation with both of them together. Sometimes we separate it. Today we have them both on the show, but at different times. So 10 o'clock this morning, we will chat with Mayor Cynthia Block from Saskatoon. And now we have the pleasure of chatting with the mayor of Regina, Chad Bashinsky, who popped into the studio for this chat. Mayor, thank you so much for coming by.
3: Hey, thanks for having me.
2: Okay, let's start with the real district, because I know yesterday at council, this was a discussion. Now, we go back, what is it, a month and a half when decisions were being made around the kind of the role that Brant would play with regard to the real district. Yesterday, they were back asking for some additional changes to this agreement. Can you talk about that?
3: Yeah, of course. So, administration brought this recommendation forward, and this is from the negotiating team. As a result of the ongoing negotiations for those definitive agreements to close the deal. And so this recommendation is one piece that was a, you know, significant change from the original term sheet, where we had Brant taking on the operations. This was a part of the plan, but it was only until December of 2027. And so what this does is this actually extends that timeline to an initial 10 years and then with two options for 5-year renewals, two of those. And so really where this came from is a part of the negotiation. So the team, you know, as a result, looking at from what we've learned about the state of those facilities, the contracts and the obligations that are being uncovered as going through that process and what Brant will assume. This was, you know, on our part, looking at it from an efficiency, having one operator, look after the entire site. It gives Brant an opportunity to level out their business model as well. So from administration's perspective, this seemed like a reasonable change from the original term sheet for this one item to try and, you know, keep continuing getting to a closed deal.
2: So just to confirm, those assets, though, would still be owned by the city.
3: Yes. So the stadium, the cooperators, and the affinity duplex, those assets are still owned by the city. This is about the operation and maintenance.
2: Okay.
3: Of those. Yeah.
2: So maybe I'm just going to press a bit further.
3: Sure.
2: What did change then? Because at one time, this was going to be an operation for a period of time, but then it kind of goes back to the city. Clearly something changed that caused, as you said, the entire team to say, maybe we better take another look at this.
3: Yeah. What changed is, through this due diligence period where they were really, so we had the original VFA assessment of the buildings, for example.
2: VFA standing for?
3: It's a word for, I'm not remembering the acronym, but it basically is a report that tells us the condition of those buildings. Okay. And that's what told us that we have an $80 million deficit in the condition of those buildings. What we've learned is it's worse than expected. And so that's part of it. And then also going through the files of real and like the real administration board, the city, working with Brant, going through and just uncovering, putting everything on the table. There are many, many agreements that Brant has to assume as a part of this that also add complexities and costs and those types of things. And so because of that, and because of the, you know, kind of looking at what it would take for the city to actually operate those on a ongoing basis, this seemed like a kind of mutual benefit to bring that forward. To move it over to Brant longer term.
2: I know it wasn't a unanimous vote, but it did pass. You voted in favor of it, which tells me you believe, as mayor of the city, there is benefit to the city and the citizens of Regina if we go through with this additional change. What is that benefit?
3: Yeah, I see the benefit as having one operator, because if you think, if you've got, let's say you had two different operators on that site, we have one big parking lot on that site. You don't gain the efficiencies of employees that could do, you know, multiple roles.
2: So will the employees be going to Brandt then?
3: Yes, the employees from Real are going to Brandt.
2: Okay.
3: And so now those employees can be spread out amongst the entire campus. And so you're not dividing it up between different organizations and competing for parking space, competing for, you know, when you have different conferences, events, concerts, otherwise. So, there is definitely a scale of efficiency there, in having one operator on that site and being accountable for that site.
2: I know decisions like this always come with a bit of a weighing of risk. In your mind, what is the risk you're willing to take here?
3: So, absolutely the risk, and it was brought up yesterday and rightly so, the risk of our negotiating team still has to ensure that, you know, the costs that we pay for the hours that the city will still get for ice time and otherwise, that needs to be controlled in some way. And that's what the team is looking at. They talked a little bit about escalator clauses and making sure that we tie what the city acquires for community use for that ice time, for example,
2: okay,
3: is in alignment with market rates or inflation or some combination therein.
2: Okay. If, by the way, we've got the mayor till the bottom of the hour, till 9:30. So if you have a question, 1-877-332-8255. So far, most of the questions have been about Real and Brandt. So I appreciate you digging into that. Let's talk budget for a second. I feel like we just were talking budget and here we are back again. It's going to be another tough year. I think you anticipated this anyway. So where are we at now? It looks as if we're needing to shave a bit off on the projections to get to a mill rate that you deem as council is acceptable.
3: Yeah. And it's, I feel like we never stop talking about budget. Yeah. I think that's appropriate. I think we have to constantly be looking at this. I think that's something that a lot of us new on council learned is that you need to be thinking all the time about this because, you know, it's a snowball effect. So, but this budget cycle, we have projection and it's not done yet, but it's the forecast of 7.01 is like the status quo. To maintain the service levels as of today, 7.01 is the number. Council, in our strategic plan has said, we want to know what, a starting point, if we were to stay within the bottom 25% of comparable municipalities, what would that look like? And that's 5.81%. So there's a gap. I guess the good news is that we've seen progress. Last year, our status quo starting point was 15%.
2: I remember that. Yeah.
3: I think we all remember that. So now our status quo is 7.01, but I think it is important that we have a line in the sand. We have to have some line in the sand as a starting point, and that's what I've learned. So between that, and then I also asked for, I had a motion that I put forward as well, going through our audit and finance committee, looking at a long-term financial forecast so we can start to plan things out longer term. So we're not trying to put everything in 1 year increments. Mm-hmm. We need to look 5 or 10 years out and plan all of these investments on a longer term basis. And I think that's going to help us get to what I want to get to, which is a more sustainable, predictable budgets going forward for people.
2: Mayor Chad Baczynski, always appreciate the opportunity to chat. Thanks for popping by the studio.
3: Thanks for having me, Evan.
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9: From the National Newsroom of the Canadian Press, I'm Hannah Stoles. The brother of a Canadian man among those missing after flash floods swept through an area along the Nepal-Tibet border says his family is on edge as they wait for information.
10: Deval Shah and his wife Megan Shah from Port Moody, B.C. were on a spiritual journey in Nepal when the floods hit. Reached at his home in Mumbai, India, Deval's brother, Kaval Shah, says his family is desperate to know if they've been rescued or found. Local authorities in Nepal say thousands remain missing. Foreign Affairs Minister Anita Anand said Friday almost three dozen Canadians and permanent residents are unaccounted for in the region. Don Mitchell, The Canadian Press.
9: Search teams in Nepal are continuing to comb through areas devastated by flash floods, while relatives of missing people wait at hospitals and relief centers for any word. The disaster has left more than 3,000 people missing across Nepal and Tibet as helicopters evacuate survivors and deliver desperately needed supplies. Premier Doug Ford has unveiled a Lake Ontario sign at a park on the shores of the Great Lake 2 days after U.S. President Donald Trump signed an executive order to change its name to Lake America.
11: The words "now and always" feature below the lake's name on the large blue sign at 50 Point Conservation Area in Hamilton. Ford says he wants to send a message to Trump that Canadians are resilient and strong and, quote, "we will never, ever back down from a bully." Ford and Trump traded personal insults in interviews and social media posts over the past week after Canada-U.S. trade talks broke down and the U.S. imposed 50% tariffs on about $28 billion of Canadian goods. The federal government has responded with 15 to 50% tariffs on hundreds of U.S. products set to take effect September 8th. Lisa Laporte, The Canadian Press.
9: Voters in Abbotsford, Mission will head to the polls September 26th in a by-election that comes as BC's Conservative Party faces significant internal turmoil. Conservative leader Carrie Lynn Finlay is running for the vacant seat, while the NDP has nominated former Agriculture Minister Pam Alexis. Canada's federal court is facing an unprecedented immigration caseload, with Chief Justice Alan Diner warning the current workload is putting intense pressure on judges and staff. Diner says annual immigration filings have risen to more than 30,000 expected this year, up from roughly 5 to 6,000 when he joined the court. He says the court needs additional judges and is looking to technology, like automation and artificial intelligence, to help manage the growing number of cases.
12: There's nothing I can't do with a race car.
9: Tom Cruise will reprise his role as NASCAR driver Cole Trickle in a follow-up to Days of Thunder. Cruise made the announcement from Daytona International Speedway hours before NASCAR's regular season finale. Anne Hathaway will co-star as a team owner and engineer in the film, scheduled to be released by Paramount Pictures on June 2, 2028. This is the Canadian Press. In sports, the Saskatchewan Roughriders outscored the visiting Toronto Argonauts 13-2 in the final quarter to post a 28-24 CFL victory. Alejandro Kirk drove in the tie-breaking run with a two-out single in the sixth inning, and the Toronto Blue Jays edged the visiting Seattle Mariners 4-3 to move 1.5 games back of a third AL wildcard berth. Inter Miami crushed the visiting CF Montreal 7-1 in Major League Soccer play. In Toronto, Daniel Chaloy scored in the 70th minute as the hosts earned a 1-1 draw with the visiting New York City FC. Jessica DiFilippo's goal 5 minutes into second-half stoppage time helped the Vancouver Rise salvage a 2-2 draw with the visiting Calgary Wild in Northern Super League action. And Victor Hovland made a pair of 8-foot birdies at the end of his round for a 65-1 shot lead over Ryan Gerard at the Tour Championship. One day remains in the PGA Tour season, and it's wide open in the chase for the $10 million prize. From the Canadian Press, I'm Hannah Stoles.
13: I'm Roman Hader with your 980 CJME News Update. Children in Regina who need pediatric diabetes care will now have to travel to Saskatoon. A letter sent to families says recent staffing losses made it impossible to continue providing the specialized care locally. The Saskatchewan Health Authority says affected appointments will be rescheduled as families are transferred to the Saskatoon clinic. A $500,000 donation is helping Regina's Globe Theatre get closer to its renovation funding gap. Kinexis Credit Union announced the gift Thursday, weeks after City Council approved nearly $1.4 million for the theatre. Regina Mayor Chad Baczynski says moving people around is not a solution to homelessness. This week, Baczynski outlined his position on homeless encampments on a social media video. He says the city's approach will involve directing people to the services they need. But in the video, he makes it clear that the city can't be a housing provider. CJME weather, Sunday showers with thunderstorms, about 10 to 20 millimeters and a high of 22. Monday, partly cloudy with a 30% chance of showers, windy and a high of 21. That's your 980 CJME News Update. I'm Roman Hader.
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14: Rob Longley of the Toronto Sun with a preview of the next 30 games and if the Jays could push on and make the playoffs. And it looks like a favorable schedule, Rob, right? When you look at everything going on with who's coming in, the Kansas City Royals, one of the worst teams. But here's the thing. You look at their record, and oh, wait, they've won eight straight. They're 1-9 of their last 10. So this might not be as easy as people predict.
15: Yeah, for sure, Jamie. Let's not get carried away here. I mean, we talk about softer schedules and lightweights and all that kind of stuff. Well, there's only four teams in the entire American League that have a winning record right now. And this just in, the Blue Jays aren't one of that group either. Now, full credit for the nice little run they had against the American League East opponents, Yankees twice, Boston once, and Tampa Bay. But as you mentioned, I mean, the Royals have won eight in a row, and they've got Bobby Witt Jr., one of the best players in baseball. And, you know, they're in a position where they don't seem to be playing out the string. A young team with plenty to prove going forward. So, yeah, you can't take these guys lightly. And as I said off the top, the Blue Jays are in no position to do that anyway, given the type of season that they've had. Good on them for, you know, getting back in position where they're right in the thick of the playoff race, but they're in no position to take anything lightly with 30 games remaining. They can control their own destiny, but they still got to win a lot of ball games to secure a playoff spot.
14: But how big were the last 2 weeks? Yankees, Rays, Red Sox in that mix, you know, to win a good chunk of those games, play around 600 ball.
15: Yeah, big in a number of ways. Like, first off, of course, just merely getting them back into the thick of the playoff picture, which, you know, at the trade deadline, many expected that they would be complete sellers. And at that point, you'd be waving the white flag on the season. They were sort of a hybrid at the deadline, and then they responded by really getting their act together and playing some of their best baseball of the season. So first off, they get themselves in position, like I mentioned. But second of all, I think that they have regenerated some of that belief from last year. I mean, this is a team that was, in a lot of ways, on their route to the World Series. They were a plucky team. They were sort of a all-for-one, one-for-all group. They won baseball games in a number of different ways. And this team is starting to show some signs of that. They're playing really good defense. They're moving runners around the bases in a small ball way because they don't have the power game that they did at times last year. And it's resulting in some confidence. So, yeah, quite a turnaround in a number of different ways. And the fact that they're playing with that confidence is another reason why you can take a fair bit of heart from what they did over the past 3 weeks.
14: How? That's my biggest question is how did that turnaround happen? Or was there pressure just going into the trade deadline? Because there was so much, well, what's up, who's going to get dealt, that maybe afterwards, now that they knew the answers, they were able to settle in a little bit?
15: I think that's a big part of it, Jamie. You know, we see it in all sports, really, when there's once you get through the trade deadline, when there's uncertainty of who's going to be moved and how many people are going to be moved, the build up towards it is a couple weeks of a fair bit of pressure. So once the deadline passes and a number of bodies are still around and enough good bodies are still around to sort of continue to be a potential contender for a playoff spot, it's a giant exhale. And I think we saw that right from the start. And the fact that it the trade deadline basically transitioned into that difficult stage of games was probably good timing that way, because the confidence started to build right away. Wins followed, and you know they were able to translate that into some success. And as I mentioned, not only did that confidence return, it brought back memories of the similar type of mindset that drove them through last year. And I think that part of it is crucial as well.
14: Of course, you can go watch Long Ball. I'm going to ask you the question you guys were talking about on the video podcast there, which is their chances of actually making the playoffs now with 30 games left. What do you see ahead for what? Okay, as I said earlier, a softer schedule, whatever that means. But after Kansas City, you know, they take a few teams that they're in a battle with down the stretch. Do you think they can make up that game and a half with, you know, whether it be the Rangers or the Orioles, or heck, maybe Houston falls out of the division and gets into this mix if Texas passes them in that division? What do you think this will play out over the next month?
15: Well, they certainly can. You know, my sort of projections are that they're likely going to have to go 18-12 to do it, which is possible. That's what they just finished their previous 30-game stretch in, as a matter of fact, is 18-12. And the fact that there aren't any teams in there with winning records certainly helps that possibility. But the position that they put themselves in is that there's very little margin for error, Jamie, in my opinion. Like, if they get swept in a series, especially if it's against one of those teams that they're competing against for a playoff spot, and by my projection, I think there's 18 of the 30 remaining games are against teams that are still in the American League hunt. So if they get swept by one of those teams, then all of a sudden it gets a little more dicey. And, you know, that's a function of what they've done to themselves by not getting the job done throughout the season. So margin for error is sort of the biggest casualty of the first three quarters of the season. But if they're to win most of the series that they're in, then they've got a chance to hit that 18-12 mark. But the other thing is, it could take 20 wins. That's another factor that we have to consider, because 18 wins, I believe, gets them to 82, which would be the fewest amount of wins ever to get a wild card spot in the new three-team format. And, you know, it could require a couple more than that if enough teams get hot. So plenty of work left. Doable, yes, because they put themselves in that position, but not a huge margin for error along the way.
14: Okay, just over the weekend, watching the ball game with family stuff, the conversation always turns to Vladdy. You've written about the contract, the pressure, yeah. But what are we expecting anything other than what he's already delivered, or lack of, this season? Of course, if he finds magic at the plate down the stretch run, they'll probably make the playoffs, but does anybody really expect that turnaround to happen this year? And probably more of an off-season work that he's going to have to put in to flip the switch in 2027.
15: Yeah, I think it's more the latter, Jamie. And, you know, I just finished a column earlier today, and I, of course, addressed Vlad, because you have to just about every time you write anything about this team. But it's almost like, you know, throughout the season, one of the, the persistent narratives was he's one swing away. You know, you'd hear it from teammates, you'd hear it from commentators, you'd hear it from manager John Schneider, and you still hear it a little bit now and again, but it's done with less conviction now. I think there's just a recognition from all involved with this baseball team that it's this is where they're at with him, and that in all likelihood it's going to take something in the off season to get right with him. What exactly that is remains to be seen. I mean, there are some theories around the team that there are too many voices in his head, too many hitting coaches, both employed by the Blue Jays and people that Vladdy has trusted throughout his career. So, you know, and you talk to people who understand the baseball swing, and it's clear that there's a timing issue. I don't think there's anything really physically wrong with him, but he just hasn't been in sync all season, and that's very un-Vlad-like. And, you know, the deeper he went without being able to hit balls out of the ballpark, I think then you had somewhat of an erosion in his confidence, and you know, that just magnifies things even further. So that's kind of where we're at with him, and it's almost like anything you get out of him now would be a bonus. But boy, oh boy, if he got hot and just hit a couple of home runs and you know, rediscovered that power game with some doubles off the wall and that kind of stuff, what a boost it would give to the rest of that offense. Because, you know, as well as they've done to get to where they are now, what is still lacking is that power game that was so significant and a big part of their arsenal last year. And, you know, they could really use an injection of the $500 million man, the guy who, you know, was borderline dominant in the postseason last year. And, you know, if there's one sort of variable that could get them across the line here in this playoff push, it probably is Vlad Guerrero Jr.
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14: Tickets selling very well for this Saturday's game as the Toronto Argonauts are back at Mosaic Stadium for the second time this season. Their last trip to Saskatchewan went very well for them with a 40-point night in a win against the Rough Riders. And Mike Hogan of the Toronto Argonauts joining us here on the Green Zone. Hoagie, how's it going today?
25: Good. Just chilling along the shores of Lake America and, listening to Stevie Ray Vaughan. I saw him six times. He's the head of my Mount Rushmore.
14: Really?
25: Yeah. Yeah, I loved and still love Stevie Ray Vaughan. He's the man for me.
14: We were just talking about Lake America did you see the clip from Brady Tkachuk on his podcast? Talking about,
25: I want to.
14: So, I'm going to play a clip for you, Mike.
25: No,
14: then we'll. So he was talking.
25: A good day.
14: He was.
25: I make a joke, and you're going there.
14: No, he was. We're talking about dumb Americans. So, anyways.
25: Okay.
14: So he's talking about Canadian markets in which he got booed. Okay, the worst boos he received, and if you have to listen closely, but
26: not in Vancouver. But I was booed pretty good in Edmonton, and I was booed. In Calgary, Toronto, nothing.
14: So Matthew says Toronto, but underneath that, Mike,
26: Toronto, nothing.
14: He said Seattle.
25: So you're saying we're never going to see Brady on the Jeopardy Tournament of Champions? Is that proof?
14: Well, I was like, did he just say Seattle when it came to Canadian cities he got booed in? Oh, my goodness.
25: I assume he thinks since Canada starts with a C, so does Seattle.
14: Oh, yeah, maybe, apparently. It's just, maybe he didn't realize the border crossing between Vancouver and Seattle on that road trip. But anyways, Hoagie, let's get into it. The Toronto Argonauts are coming here to Saskatchewan. As I mentioned, a win the last time out. I have been having the worst time on my CFL predictions picking Toronto Argonaut games. When I pick them to win, they lose. When I pick them to lose, they win. I can't get a feel for this team. But right now, they're in second place in the East Division, right at 5-5. Where do you think the Argos are going? Are they trending in the positive for the back half of the season?
25: Yeah, because we get home games now. It helps. The first half of the season was, a ridiculous road trip where in the first 9 weeks of the season, the Argos played in 9 different stadiums. That's nuts. It was a grind. It was a grind physically. It was a grind mentally with all of the flights. So it's over. It's in the rearview mirror. We've had two home games, and now, of course, have to go on two roadies, one of which is in Hamilton, so that's not bad. But, I think it starts settling down. I think it's like every team in the CFL right now. The injuries are starting to pile up, sometimes in the same position. Some are nagging more than severe, but, I don't think there's a lineman in the league right now who's healthy, so it's how you get through that. I think they're going in the right direction. Looks like there's some semblance of a running game after the game in Hamilton. We'll see if that continues in Regina, which is a notoriously tough team to run against, but we'll see what's there. But yeah, I think it's going in the right direction because it's a team that, you know, weathered the storm and now can start playing some home games to go along with the 400 road games.
14: It feels, Mike, to me anyways, that if the offense can keep a clean sheet or close to it, they're going to win a lot of football games. It seems like every turn there was too many turnovers, and they were able to win like that one game against Calgary. They were able to win that one, but you can't turn over the ball that much. So that's it for me. I'll be like, well, what are they going to do in the turnover ratio? If Chad Kelly keeps throwing picks, then they're going to lose. But if not, they're going to win.
25: I think you can make the argument that the more picks he throws, the better they are, because they're 2-0 in games where he's thrown four picks. Which makes no sense.
14: It
25: makes no sense at all. But no, you're right. I mean, it's I think for most games in football, no matter what level you play it, that you don't even need to keep score, just keep track of turnovers, and the team with the fewest turnovers in that game is likely going to win. It's not always the case, but yeah, it's a pretty good MO. You know, around the one terrible game against, who was it, Edmonton, the Argos had cleaned up their act. Was it Calgary? I can't even remember at this stage. They had put together like three games in a row where the turnover bug had basically gone away, and then it reared its ugly head for two games, and then they were able to basically say the football is your friend last week against Hamilton. But yeah, it's a fundamental of football, and too many times this year the Argos haven't been very good at that fundamental. They've given the ball away, and more often than not, it certainly did in the Edmonton game 2 weeks ago. It came back to bite them hard.
14: Mike, of course, there's been a lot of change, and I would say I know there's still Chad Kelly and Mekhi Polk, and you know Coxey is still around, but there has been a lot of change over the last few years in Toronto. But Adarius Pickett comes back, Isaac D'Arcangelo filling in for now, Wynton McManus's departure to Hamilton. How big have those two linebackers been for Toronto on the defensive side?
25: D'Arcangelo, he had a couple of rough first games this year, one in Montreal where he uncharacteristically missed a couple of tackles. And since then, you know, last week the Argos honored Kevin Iben, who was as sure a tackler as has ever been in the league, and he wears number 35, as does D'Arcangelo, and he's been kind of channeling his inner Iben, where if he gets his hand on you, it's over. Pickett, arguably, and, you know, we see him every game. I know everybody watches games on TV, but sometimes you just kind of, you know, will be surfing online as the game goes on. I don't know if there's been a better player defensively in the league this year than Pickett. He's crazy good, and we knew that the first time around, and then you had to play him in Montreal, you had to play him in Ottawa, and you knew how crazy good he was, and it's so good to have him back. He's just got instincts and reaction time that is just ungodly. And, you know, see ball, get ball, he's that guy. So if folks haven't been watching number 6 in the Argos this year when you play against the Riders, when they play against the Riders, just keep an eye on Pickett and maybe keep a close eye on him and just see how good he is at the sport.
14: Sean Lemon's addition, what has that meant? Since his addition, The pass rush has increased, and he's near the top of the standings with 6 quarterback sacks already.
25: First 6 games, the Argos had 9 sacks. 6 games, 9 sacks. Since Lemon came over, 4 games, 15 sacks. Almost 4 a game. He's been stupidly good. And he also kind of gives them that giddy up. Most teams are going to concentrate on Ralph Hawley, who's one of those guys that, you know, purists are going to love, but the average fan doesn't know because they never watch defensive tackles. But Ralph Hawley's just taking two guys essentially every time they rush four. But for whatever Lemon has brought, it's just, you know, I did a story for Argonauts.ca that was posted today with Demetrius Maxey, the defensive line coach, and he referred to Lemon as a quarterback magnet. He just seems to know how to get to him. And he's been fun to watch. I admit, I didn't know how much gas was left in that 38-year-old tank. He just turned, was it yesterday or the day before, turned 38. He can still get it, man. He's so smart. And just, he's still got that great first step. So he's been a revelation. I didn't think he'd have this in the tank, no question about it. And he's just been 1,000 times better than advertised.
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13: I'm Roman Hader with your 980 CJME news update. Children in Regina who need pediatric diabetes care will now have to travel to Saskatoon. A letter sent to families says recent staffing losses made it impossible to continue providing the specialized care locally. The Saskatchewan Health Authority says affected appointments will be rescheduled as families are transferred to the Saskatoon Clinic. A $500,000 donation is helping Regina's Globe Theatre get closer to its renovation funding gap. Kinexis Credit Union announced the gift Thursday, weeks after City Council approved nearly $1.4 million for the theatre. Regina Mayor Chad Baczynski says moving people around is not a solution to homelessness. This week, Baczynski outlined his position on homeless encampments on a social media video. He says the city's approach will involve directing people to the services they need. But in the video, he makes it clear that the city can't be a housing provider. CJME weather, Sunday showers with thunderstorms, about 10 to 20 millimeters and a high of 22. Monday, partly cloudy with a 30% chance of showers, windy and a high of 21. That's your 980 CJME news update. I'm Roman Hader.
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5: He's our grill master, Grey Cup champion.
9: 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That's what happened.
5: Here's Belton Johnson.
10: 1, 2, 3, let's eat!
11: I imagine Robin leaves you with that task, Belton, to do the back-to-school shopping?
12: Me?
11: Yeah. No?
12: No, I, you know, she's way better at that stuff than I am, Jamie. If it was left up to me, we'd be going shopping the first day of school, after school, probably.
11: Oh, yeah, we should probably get that done. All of a sudden, summer flying by. And we're nearing the stretch run of the playoff push for the Canadian Football League. Today, Belton, we've been asking what number on the panic meter is everybody, one being barely any panic, 10 being I've already hit the button. Belton, where are you on that one?
12: I'm probably a 3, Jamie.
11: Yeah, I said 3 earlier, too, yeah. But I'll tell you what, if they lose to Toronto... My hand's getting real close, Belton. I'll tell you that.
12: And I think I would be the same. And the reason that being, Jamie, is, you know, the way you explained it over the weekend here is, you know, the Riders, this is probably what the next 3 games are, maybe the softer games that they have compared to the last 5. That's what scared me a little bit right there, Jamie.
11: Yeah, because the last 5 are BC, Calgary, Montreal, Montreal, Edmonton. The next 3 are Toronto, Winnipeg, Winnipeg. So, as I said on the postgame show for the Harvest reference, put the hay in the barn over the next 3 weeks. But what is it, Belt, now that you've watched these 2 games, is there a part of the game that has you more annoyed than any other part?
12: I'm going to say that the turnovers and the penalties, right? I do think if the Riders clean that up, you know, the outcomes of those games might be a little bit different, right? And I will add in maybe the offensive play calling as of late, the last couple games too.
11: Well, right? In terms of what?
12: Well, just, you know, against Hamilton, it just, you know, I don't know, if something's not clicking there, it's just short passes, right? The BC game here. They did take deep shots here, but I don't know. Just something's not clicking offensively, seems like to me. And again, it's just the last couple games here.
11: So you're nowhere near the panic meter yet.
12: No.
11: But you might be getting there. What was your take on some of the callers talking about Trevor Harris and throwing Jack Cohn in?
12: No.
11: Okay.
12: No,
11: so we're on the same page then on that one.
12: Trevor Harris, it starts with him and everything, right? He's the most experienced. He'll find a way out of this thing. He'll rally the troops. They'll figure it out. Because I don't know what you got with, you know, the other guys. What good is it going to do for Trevor Harris to sit on the bench? I have no idea.
11: Yeah, it's not like you put him on the sideline. He's going to see something that he's never seen before. He's seen it all.
12: Exactly. He's seen it all, man.
11: There's no doubt. So you talked about the discipline issues. The Dallas called again today, and he was talking about the guys jumping on the field goal posts, and I don't know, he wants more practice to be battened down and everything else for the Rough Riders. But what can coaches actually do? Be out, like, you can't really fine guys, so to speak, because of CBA things. I know there's like a little tiny amount you might be able to do, but overall, in your history, what have been coaching philosophies that actually worked when it came to decreasing penalties and undisciplined play?
12: Well, for me, it was, you know, if you get in that team meeting room and coach calls you out, hey, look at this play, Jamarcus. Oh, yeah, we got a touchdown over here to Kwali Conley. Oh, penalty on Hardrick here for hands to the face, right? And you know, I don't think it's shaming or anything like that, right? It's just, I mean, that's exactly what happened. And will he keep his hands down next time, you know, slightly down so it doesn't hit the guy in the face? He probably will, right? Or, you know, the route running by the receivers, you know, with Trevor Harris through the interception, you know, just fine tune that, show the players and see how they respond. Well, I think they're going to respond great, to be honest with you. I really do.
11: Yeah, right.
12: Last two games, if you show some of that film, look, fellas, this is how we got beat right here. Clean it up.
11: And it's those little details, right? Like the one interception, I don't know what the miscommunication was with Keyshawn Johnson, Sam Emelis on that one as he heaved it deep and they kept running and it fell short in TJ Lee. But it was clear Dylan Jette did not run through his route on that second interception. Like, that's a piece of film that the young man needs to own, right? Like, you don't want a young guy going, oh, no, just own it. You just say it out loud and go, I screwed up, and then we can move on. Like, that's the type of accountability this team needs right now.
12: You hit it on the head, Jamie, the accountability, right? And this team preaches that, and again, that's how I know they're going to respond to, you know, these blemishes, I'll call them. They will respond. And again, when you got younger guys or guys who haven't hardly played snaps in the CFL, I call those growing pains. He'll learn from it. I guarantee he run that route a heck of a lot better next go around because it's going to be in his memory here.
11: The defense, Belton. Oh, I know we talked a lot about pressure on the postgame show last night. Is it just as simple to dial up more blitzes, or is there something more this defense has to fix?
12: I'm with Daryl. I think they got to dial up more blitzes here and everything. And, you know, you compare last season, Jameer Thurman. You remember when they brought him up in the middle there and they would do a fake blitz or, you know, bail people out or bring them? Jameer Thurman got a sack in the game because he faked like he was dropping back. And then he came and he hit Roy there, right? I think they need to do more of that. Bring guys from the outside. Be unpredictable. And because I don't think the 3 and the 4 man thing is working. At least not for me. It's not.
11: Okay.
12: I want to see pressure. I want to see the quarterback get put to the ground. I want to see interceptions thing.
11: What and how do you handle a game like Jackson Ford had? Like, you know, he knows how it went, but you've been in the room, you've been in meetings. How does a team go about not embarrassing a guy, but also, again, needing accountability from Jackson Ford after a difficult day at safety?
12: Again, he's going to have to own up to the things that happened out there, right? And every player has bad games. Every player. I don't know a player that hasn't had a bad game. And again, it's going back to that film, seeing what you did, and, you know, just correcting those mistakes. Because, you know, again, Jackson Ford, I want him to be physical. I want him to come up and, you know, hit somebody, right? You know, he's got to be a little bit more disciplined than what he was. And again, I know he will.
5: 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News, talk, sports.
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7: Well, Maddox Schultz is joining us fresh off that gold medal from the Helenka Gretzky in Edmonton. Maddox, how's the day?
8: Good, good. How about you?
7: I'm all right, Maddox. I'm curious. 2 days before camp, are you resting and getting, or are you on the ice anyways 2 days before camp?
8: We have captain skates, so today and tomorrow we have two skates, 1 o'clock both days. So yeah, we were on the ice this morning, and had a few scrimmages going on there just to get the boots going before camp. So a lot of the signed guys and returning guys were out there, and yeah, it was fun.
7: How good are you? I'm curious. I see 68 names. I'm overwhelmed. How good are you at remembering names, like first-time basis in a locker room? Is that a skill you've developed over, you know, in and out of locker rooms your entire life, or is it something you still work at?
8: It's something that I've been working on. Obviously, meeting a lot of new people in these last couple of years, and I met some of the guys last year, some of the players. So I know some of them, and it'll be good to, you know, reconnect and meet even more new people.
7: I'm terrible at it, Maddox, I'll be honest. Remembering names, absolutely awful. But let's go back to the Helenka Gretzky. I know it was a few weeks ago now, but as you've kind of gone further away from that tournament, how special was it to win gold wearing the maple leaf?
8: Yeah, it was unbelievable. Obviously, when you have a chance to play for your country, it's a special feeling, and throwing on that jersey was, you know, incredible, especially in that gold medal game. There were so many fans there to cheer us on, and to beat, you know, USA, our biggest rivals at home, with that many people in attendance cheering for us, it was so special, and a moment all those players on the ice will never forget.
7: So the American side were not shying away that, oh yeah, we want Canada, absolutely. Did that seep into the Canadian locker room before puck drop of how badly the Americans wanted to play you?
8: Not really. I think everyone kind of just kept it to themselves. And, we knew what we had to do when we showed up to the rink. And, you know, our preparation was outstanding. The days before,

0: leading up, we were, focused on the gold medal and, playing for gold and at home. And it was so, fun leading up to those days. And the adrenaline rush before the game when we came out was incredible. And, I thought the biggest thing for us going into that game was our preparation. And, kudos to our coaching staff and all the people involved to, help us get ready for it. And, it was so fun. All the boys are ready, and, we got the job done.
1: Well, how important was it to have that chemistry with Liam, though, to start the tournament as hot as you two did and finished it as hot as you two did, that you did have somebody on that team already where you knew how they play, you knew where they like to be, and vice versa?
0: Yeah, it was awesome. Obviously, playing with him last year, both in AAA and in the WHL, we've gained a lot of chemistry, and it's been awesome, growing with him and kind of showing him around Regina last year, and now he's feeling a bit more comfortable. So it's always great to see, someone who, you value so much and you respect so much, had that much success, and he was amazing at the tournament, and, that's probably the best hockey I've seen him play. He was unbelievable. And, it's so fun to see someone like that, somebody so, hold so close to you. And it was awesome to see him, succeed.
1: For you, Maddox, at 16, I'm curious how you deal with it all. Like during the Hlinka Gretzky, when you're playing for Canada, there's a lot more attention. There's TSN analysts breaking down your game, talking about you at a national level. Is that a pinch me moment? Is that a are you still trying to learn how to be sort of a face of a franchise and have the hype that has been built around you?
0: Yeah, I think there's a lot of attention outside the rink, and I think the best thing to do is kind of just block it out and focus on yourself. Trying to improve every day at different things in your game that you can bring to the table, for the Pats. I think I try to work on that stuff and, try to block out, all the noise and stuff. I know there's going to be some noise around the Pats this year, and I think this is a really good step in the right direction for the Pats and the organization. So, I think just the best thing to do is kind of tune it all out and just focus on yourself.
1: I'm curious. This is just a curiosity for me. When you talk about working on your game, what's something today that you're going, okay, I want to focus on this?
0: Probably face-offs. Face-offs or, holding the puck a little bit longer. I think, I've been, kind of gaining confidence with the puck lately. And, it's been awesome to, kind of just, learn from the best and, the people at camp. I named some guys last year. Keith Fawcett, the way he holds onto the puck is incredible. And, I've been, picking his brain a little bit, and then obviously watching from NHL stars Celebrini and, Kucherov, those guys who just have so much confidence with the puck. I've been learning a lot, and, I go to faceoffs too. I look at Patrice Bergeron and, some of those guys who just, snap pucks back like it's nothing. So I try to, learn from the best. And, I think I've been working on my faceoffs and some puck protection lately.
1: So how many faceoffs would you have battled today or yesterday? Captain's skate.
0: Probably like 10, I'd say. Not too many, but as camp starts to go on, that's something that I'll start to work on.
1: That's why elite players are elite. They keep working at their craft. There's no doubt about it. Maddox Schultz joining us, Regina Pats. Okay, so the Hlinka Gretzky, now it goes back to Regina. I talked to Liam, was on shortly after you guys went gold, and he says he's excited about just a little bit more stability this year instead of flipping back and forth. How excited are you for, okay, it's one team, it's one bus, it's one schedule, rather than, playing it by ear with the Pat C's and the Pats last year?
0: Yeah, it's a great point by him. I think it was really chaotic and hectic last year, obviously playing with two different teams. And, it was a battle, night in and night out, obviously adjusting to the paces of the different leagues and stuff. So I think, like you said, having one schedule and sticking with one team and staying with one group is really beneficial. And, we're super excited and looking forward to a great year.
1: How important was that, just that little taste of playoffs for the Pats on what it took to get there and then what it was like in the moment.
0: Yeah, super important. Our leaders and the guys in that room to get the taste of playoff hockey was, a huge step for us. And obviously going into this year, we got high hopes for our group, and we're really excited. So to get that experience last year was amazing, and to carry it into this year, that's something we're looking to do.
1: Okay, tell us more about Dave Bell, new head coach this year, Maddox. What do you get to know about Dave before camp starts?
0: Yeah, I've been to a few dinners with him and got to know him a little bit. So he's been telling stories all the time. So just to kind of see what he's all about and how he loves jokes, but also when it's serious to dial in, it's great to have that kind of balance. And I like him a lot. I'm super excited for what he has to bring, and he's going to be a big part of our group.
1: How important will this camp be for the Pats? New head coach. Kind of that new feel, trying to carry over a little bit of the momentum of making the playoffs. How important is setting the tone at camp for what can be and build a culture that can last throughout the season?
0: Super important. I think, the Pats are in, the right step to the new direction that we're going in. And, it's going to be, amazing this camp, just to kind of meet everyone and meet the future. And, I know everyone's super excited to kind of get going in the year, but camp's first, so we gotta kind of dial in for that. And I think everyone's super excited, and like I said, looking forward to it.
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1: From the National Newsroom of the Canadian Press, I'm Hannah Stoles. Relatives of a Canadian couple missing after deadly flooding near the Nepal-Tibet border are desperately waiting for word on whether they've been found. Deval Shah and his wife Megha from Port Moody, BC, were traveling in Nepal on a spiritual journey when the flood struck, and their family hasn't heard from them since. Foreign Affairs Minister Anita Anand says one of the 32 Canadians and permanent residents reported missing has been located safely, leaving 31 people still unaccounted for. One person is dead and five are injured in a shooting at a rave in the southern Swiss canton of Arga, west of Zurich. Police say they're still looking for a suspect and that the motive is unclear. Swiss Daily Blick reported that visitors of the rave initially mistook the shots for fireworks until somebody shouted, "Everyone down." BC Premier David Eby has called a by-election for the next month in the riding of Abbotsford Mission, where embattled Conservative leader Carrie Lynn Findlay is set to run. A statement from Eby's office says voting day is set for Saturday, September 26th. Here's Canadian Press reporter Lisa Laporte.
2: The seat became vacant when Conservative MLA Rhianne Gasper resigned earlier this month to give Findlay a chance to get a seat in the legislature. Findlay was elected party leader in May, but her tenure has been far from smooth, with six MLAs leaving her caucus this month to sit as independents, including five in the span of a week.
1: The defectors have questioned her leadership and the direction in which she's taking the party, with one suggesting she was unelectable. An Edmonton-born man is back in Canada after losing his legal fight to remain in the U.S. with his two young sons. Curtis Wright says he spent about 9 months in ICE detention in Texas after an old drug conviction resurfaced from when he was 17 years old. Wright eventually gave up his appeal and was removed to Canada, leaving his 8 and 11-year-old sons in Texas. Dozens were killed in a massive Russian drone strike on an ammunition warehouse west of the Ukrainian capital Friday night.
3: In one of the deadliest attacks on Ukraine this year, a massive Russian drone hit a warehouse just outside the capital, Kyiv. The warehouse storing shells, mines, and other ammunition, triggering a huge explosion, killing at least 37 people and injuring dozens of others, including children. President Zelensky posting on social media saying the surrounding infrastructure, including residential buildings and a care home for the elderly and disabled, suffering significant damage. Lama Hassan, ABC News, London.
1: Olivia Rodrigo has turned a major music festival into a fundraiser for women's well-being, raising $20 million for organizations working on health, workplace protection, and legal rights. The 23-year-old singer brought together performers like Chappell Roan, Doechii, and Bikini Kill for Daisy Chain Fields in Irvine, California, with $10 million going to 10 nonprofit partners. Philanthropist Melinda French Gates surprised Rodrigo during her set with another $10 million pledge through her organization, Pivotal Ventures. This is the Canadian Press. In sports, the Phoenix Mercury snapped a four-game WNBA losing streak with a 101-69 win over the visiting Toronto Tempo. Isabel Harrison had 16 points and 10 rebounds for the injury-depleted Tempo, who have lost four in a row. Top-ranked Canada earned a spot in the 2028 Los Angeles Olympics on Saturday with a victory over the host Dominican Republic in the championship match of the Women's Volleyball Continental Qualifier. Canada won the best-of-five final in four games. The Toronto Blue Jays can sweep the Seattle Mariners when their three-game series wraps up at Rogers Centre. The Jays, who have won two in a row, are now only 1.5 games back of the third AL wildcard berth. And West Division teams went 2-0 Saturday in CFL action. The Calgary Stampeders had a 28-23 win over the visiting Hamilton Tiger Cats, while the Saskatchewan Roughriders outscored the visiting Toronto Argonauts in a 28-24 victory. From the Canadian Press, I'm Hannah Stoles.
4: I'm Roman Hayter with your 980 CJME News Update. Children in Regina who need pediatric diabetes care will now have to travel to Saskatoon. A letter sent to families says recent staffing losses made it impossible to continue providing the specialized care locally. The Saskatchewan Health Authority says affected appointments will be rescheduled as families are transferred to the Saskatoon Clinic. A $500,000 donation is helping Regina's Globe Theatre get closer to its renovation funding gap. Kinexis Credit Union announced the gift Thursday, weeks after City Council approved nearly $1.4 million for the theatre. Regina Mayor Chad Baczynski says moving people around is not a solution to homelessness. This week, Baczynski outlined his position on homeless encampments on a social media video. He says the city's approach will involve directing people to the services they need. But in the video, he makes it clear that the city can't be a housing provider. CJME weather, Sunday showers with thunderstorms, about 10 to 20 millimeters and a high of 22. Monday, partly cloudy with a 30% chance of showers, windy and a high of 21. That's your 980 CJME News Update. I'm Roman Hader.
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5: The lefty phenom of Regina Little League lore, Daryl Davis.
6: I batted right, though. That's weird, hey?
5: See, my son doesn't play baseball, but like he likes you know, throwing the ball around, hitting the ball, but he doesn't play organized baseball. So he throws right, but he bats left.
6: That's more common. Did you know there's only one Hall of Famer of any note other than a pitcher who batted right and threw left and is in the Hall of Fame? Because it's so unusual. He's an all-time base stealer.
7: Ricky Henderson?
6: Yep.
5: No.
6: So, I mean,
5: was Ricky a left-handed thrower?
6: Yes, he is. And he bats right-handed. Yeah. So, yeah, I remember things like that because I was a leadoff hitter, too. It's only because I had no power, right? I had to bat leadoff. I wasn't a great player, but I coached for a long time in the Optimus Midget League here. So I coached a lot of players and a lot of pretty good, really good players.
5: So that is a final now. Canada does fall to Japan. That ends their tournament. I couldn't imagine the pressure of playing in this thing in the Little League World Series.
6: Yeah,
5: as fun as it looks.
6: With your whole country watching.
5: Oh, my goodness. Remember the pressure.
6: Following the year the Regina team won. It was fun to watch that team develop. And they're mature young players, right? When you watch them play and the abilities that they have, it's really pretty impressive to watch. Yeah, it'd be a little pressure knocking with cameras watching every move you make.
5: Oh, well, yeah.
6: Yeah.
5: No doubt. So, unfortunately, that'll be the end of the line, but the big upset yesterday over South Korea for the Canadian side to even get to the quarterfinal today. Let's go to the Rough Riders, Daryl. Yeah, we were at practice today and watching changes.
6: Oh, yeah.
5: So, on the defensive side, we were talking in the commercial break. The Sam Oladipo playing in front of Antoine Brooks Jr., that caught our attention probably more so than any other move today at practice.
6: Yeah, that's the one that we all kind of, oh, really? And we're wondering, because tomorrow's a closed practice. Was it just, Taylor Shire and I talked about it afterwards, is it just a punishment for a day to wake everybody up, or is it going to be a move? Because Corey Mace in his post practice scrum was very guarded. You noticed it too. The same thing that he said might just be a daily thing, right? So we're wondering. He doesn't want to show his hand, obviously, against the Toronto Argonauts. He wants them to be guessing a little bit, but maybe I can't see them taking out the starter and putting in all of
5: Sam Oladipo.
6: Replacing Brooks with him for the first day of when you only got 2 days to practice. So that's a move that's being made. Nelson Lacombo is going back to safety.
5: That one's less of a surprise to me.
6: Yeah, of course. You know, Jackson Ford is on the injury. Well,
5: limited today with an ankle.
6: But it struggled last game too, right? So Lacombo is a better coverage guy. So that makes
5: sense. And he was the starting safety at this after training camp.
6: Yes, he was. He was. And they know that he can play corner if they have to move him. So it made sense. But you're right. The Brooks one, because we've been talking quite a bit how well Brooks has been playing, but for the last couple games, he's, as you talk about, missing tackles. You know, he's breaking down too soon or wrong time and missing guys.
5: Launching himself at somebody who's just running through his arms.
6: Right? You have a responsibility. You have gap responsibilities to adhere to, and he's evidently not doing it. The other two are pretty good at it, but he's been a defensive back more than a guy who plays up in the box, which is what he does now. And he's been pretty good at it. But you're right. He's missing things, and they can't allow that.
5: What do you think of today's practice? Like, I was talking to Britton earlier. it seemed like it was a lot more on point, especially between drill, like going from O to D team to special teams. The pace looked like it had picked up. That Corey Mace, they delayed practice today, by the way. Yeah. And Corey Mace said, yeah, it was a little longer meeting this morning talking about penalties. It seems like even Corey was like, okay, let's go. Let's maybe started to get a little bit too complacent.
6: That's what losing sounds like, right? Yeah. That's the old line out of Moneyball, right? Yes, it seemed to be sharper and faster, quicker. They were on point. They were running. They were yelling at each other. The coaches were yelling at them. It just had a little different feel to it, because I remember Dallas phoned our post game show, right, and said, oh, I don't like it when they're climbing the goalpost afterwards. Well, okay, you can not like it, but that's usually when the practice is over. I didn't see anybody doing it afterwards today, but during practice, there has to be a focus. And sometimes, you know, when you're winning, you can get away with that. You can have as much fun. It's a country club if you're winning, because what else do you have to prove? But when you're not winning, everybody's looking for reasons why you're not winning. And part of it is focus. That's what Corey Mays talked about today. They weren't attentive enough. They weren't focused enough for his team the way that he expects them to. They have a standard and they didn't meet it, but he's trying to get them to meet it in practice so that they can meet it in the game.
5: So the Riders look like they are defensively. We kind of went over that. Offensively, darn it anyways, with Sam Emilis' injury luck. He's back on the six-game injured list. Some Shamar Bridges already in there. Looks like Dell Duncan Busby might be moved. But the personnel change, maybe Zach Frye gets his left guard spot back. But a lot more Daniel Weeb, which we talked about on the post-game show, of ahead of Dylan Jette. And you wonder, that interception where Harris was screaming into his helmet, it looked like Jette didn't really come through his route. And Daniel Weeb got a lot more reps with the first team today.
6: Yeah, don't forget, we talked about in the post-game show too, Jamie, that Jetty's only started three games, right? Yep. And that was a bad mistake. It cost him an interception, and you can't allow those mistakes. And they know that Weeb knows the playbook a little bit better, right? Jetty's only played a little bit, and they don't need Weeb now to be the returner because Letcher is back. So they can put him back onto the starting into a starting spot, which is what they needed. They didn't want to use him as a starter, but injuries to, as you said, to Emilis and Schaefer Baker have caused them to be a little shorthanded. And I talked to Marquay McDaniel, the receivers coach, today, and he says, yeah, it's just bad luck. He said the same thing Corey Mace said. Football sucks sometimes, doesn't it? You know, your heart just goes out to these guys. They were having such great seasons, and now they're gone, and you put in the young Canadians and hope that they do it, and they do once in a while, but they make more mistakes than the veteran guys do.
5: How big is this game on Saturday?
6: I kind of was listening to you too about that one, and you're thinking, you know what? It didn't seem that big, but suddenly there's more. They announced today there's more than 30,000 tickets sold for this game. That's a huge crowd. Usually Toronto doesn't draw that well. It's the second time the Argos have been here because of the scheduling kerfuffle. And you think, you know what? It is starting to mean something, because we always talk about Labor Day being the key point of the season, and that's next. So you get through this one. And you don't want to be on a three-game losing streak going into Labor Day. So
5: if you lose, BC's going to beat Ottawa this week, and you're in third.
6: Yes, yeah.
5: And if Winnipeg upsets, who are they playing? Montreal. I don't see that happening. But if they do, you're in fourth.
6: Yeah, yep.
5: If you don't win this game.
6: Oh, yeah. So don't look behind you, right? Things might be gaining all the time. So for them, it's way more important than it seemed to be when you looked at it in the preseason. You said, oh, there's the schedule. Oh, the Argos are here twice. Middle of the season game. Now it's a game that has some great ramifications for both football teams, but especially Saskatchewan.
5: All right, let's get into, first off, National Football League canceling the Pro Bowl. Not canceling, they're just not doing the Pro Bowl anymore.
6: Heartbreaking.
5: I know, right?
6: Kidding about that. Yeah, that's true. Hey, and you and I could probably make the Live Tour now. We could go out and qualify if you want.
5: I thought there's not going to be one anymore. It
6: might be some sort of form of one. They have another investor, apparently, who's still interested in keeping it going. So,
5: except they just notified all their employees that a lot of them are about to be fired. True so enough, I don't know how good that investor is.
6: You and I could probably still qualify. You, me, and Bryson would be the only threesome on the tour. Play our music loud.
5: Did you see his Instagram post? I don't think Bryson's coming back.
6: Okay. All right.
5: I think it was five words. It was a good run. And what was it? Terrell Hatton came out to the I want to break free first.
6: I know. And he's got a year left on his contract. I'm so glad that that thing is gone, but I don't know if it's made the PGA Tour better. It's made the PGA Tour pay more money, but I don't know if it's better because of
5: that. I like that they're going to match play for the Tour Championship.
6: You like that?
5: I do.
6: Okay. Yeah. Well, nobody plays match, so it's going to make it interesting. It's going to put it back in the spotlight, and people might start playing match play. It's pretty exciting.
5: It's going to be a tournament. Decide the winner. I think it's
6: they're going to find out though on TV. They put that final match on, and all of a sudden somebody wins 6-5. What do we do for this final hour and a half of broadcast time that we have? So I don't know if it's going to work as well as they think.
5: They'll just replay Tiger Woods highlights.
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5: Yes, the Riders were 6-2 on their way at the top of the West Division. A little bit of a trip up in Hamilton. And then they fell flat against the BC Lions yesterday. 30-16 is the loss. So here's what we're doing on the Green Zone today. The panic meter. Okay? Where are we on the panic meter? 1 to 10. Give me a number. 1. You're not worried at all. It's a blip. They'll turn it around. They'll beat Toronto this weekend. Then they'll probably beat the Bombers. Then they'll be, 9-4? And away they go through the rest of the season. No concern. You're like Lloyd in PA. Eternal optimist when it comes to Corey Mason, the Saskatchewan Rough Riders. Then you start to move up the scale. I'm probably about a 3. I'll put my number at 3. If they lose to Toronto, it'll be a 6. I'll actually hit the button if they lose to the Winnipeg Blue Bombers on Labor Day. And it's a 4-game losing streak. Some have already said they're hitting the button. 1-877-332-8255 as we gauge your panic, because it was a wide range on the postgame show last night. Some not, some very, somewhere in the middle. Okay, let's start with David in Melfort. David, what are you thinking when it comes to the panic meter?
19: I'm at probably a 4 or 5. I'm not panicked, but I am concerned. And some of the things that concern me are, yesterday on Coach Mace's post-gamer there, I know he's not going to come out and say what he's really thinking or what's going to go behind closed doors to the media and fans, but he said things like he was asked directly if he thinks it's a personnel problem, and he said he doesn't think it's a personnel problem, so he thinks he's got the people out there, so he ain't going to make any changes, really. And I don't think a lot of changes need to be made, but I think there needs to be a couple tweaks. That's just my unprofessional trained eye opinion. But there's got to be somewhere, there's got to be changes, whether that's in the personnel, the play calling, or what. Because I know the defense in particular, they want to rush 3 guys, but yet it doesn't really help because 9 guys are still, there's still wide open zones in the. So something's not right there. And I feel sorry for the D-line because it's pretty hard to get pressure with 3 guys. And but yet they aren't getting the coverage in the back end when they do drop 9. So I was hoping Coach Bell starts to be a little more aggressive and starts to mix things up a little more and pushes the buttons, so to speak, because I don't think this is going to work. Right now, the way we're playing with the roster we're putting out there, the way we're playing, the way the game's being called, I see us as a Tier 2 team right now. We're in with Winnipeg, Calgary, Toronto, those teams. We're not up at the top anymore with Edmonton and even BC now, and Montreal, obviously.
5: Oh, David, when I do the power rankings this week, the Riders are no longer in the top 3 in the power rankings. I think you're bang on. BC's now joined the top 3 after their win over the Rough Riders. And not only win, they beat them. They just beat the Rough Riders. Yes, it was a bad day. You can say, it was just a bad day for the Riders. The BC Lions are on a 4-game win streak. They're much improved. So David's about a 4-5 in that range when it comes to where he's at the panic meter. When he talked about, and David, you brought up personnel, and I've been thinking about personnel too when it comes to the Rough Riders, going, okay, what's a change you can actually make? There aren't many, but I would like to see a little bit more Daniel Weeb with the starting offense. I know he's a rookie when it comes to the Rough Riders, but he darn near made the team last year. He went back to school, and thought he was impressive in the preseason. I think he's been impressive when he's been in. I would like to see Daniel Weeb over Dylan Jette right now in the receiving core, especially after Jette. I I think Trevor Harris called it a miscommunication on the second interception. But I think Jethe didn't quite commit to the route that Trevor Harris thought he was running. 1-877-332-8255. Where are you at on the panic meter, Wayne? What are you hitting the button, Wayne, or not?
20: Well, I've watched this team for many years, and what's the biggest problem with this team, Jamie? Stupid penalties. The last night or yesterday, they wiped two touchdowns off the board with penalties. And then I look at Corey Mace, the man in charge, the head coach. What's he doing about it? You know, I know they're grown men, but darn gone it, dude. Get in there and do something about it. Take a guy aside and say, you destroy us another penalty next game, well, I'll just sit you without pay. You know, or is it the union won't let that happen? I don't know. But
5: well, you can't sit guys without pay. That's against the collective bargaining agreement.
20: Okay, sit them with pay.
5: Yeah, sit them with pay. But I get you. When you look at the penalties mounting, what is going to be the discipline there? And because they preach the standard, and the standard hasn't been there, especially when it comes to penalties, because a few weeks ago they were the least penalized team in the Canadian Football League, if I remember correctly, before the Hamilton game, of course. When you look at the penalty breakdown, they had 46 penalties. BC was first. They only had 45. Calgary had the most penalties. So then you go into after that game last week, when it came to penalties in the Canadian Football League, the Rough Riders dropped to third and probably will be further back than that now. So, yeah, it's getting worse, and Corey Mace needs to reel them in, no doubt. But Wayne is only slightly concerned. Ken, what do you think? Where are you on the panic meter?
21: I was about 5 out of 10 there until I watched the game, and Riders lost, and I just... you know, I just said, screw it, and I unplugged the check engine light because it was in my face and it was annoying me, so.
5: Had to take care of the car. That can release some stress. So, 5. You're at a 5. You're not hitting the button, but if they lose to Toronto, you're closer to hitting that button, aren't you, Ken?
21: Well, I unplugged the light, like I said, eh? The light's in my face, and I don't care anymore, so. If he can't take care of themselves, there's nothing I can do about it, so.
5: All right, Ken, so you just, okay. It's just to the point of annoyance for Ken right now when it comes to the Rough Riders. 1-877-332-8255. We're doing the panic meter. Where are you at? So we have some 5s, 4s. I'm at a 3. I think it was Blake on the post-game show. He was smashing that button.
22: Oh, man, it looks Ottawa-esque the way they're playing right now, and it's scary because it looks like we're going to just fall down the standings. I don't know, guys. I don't know if we can win.
5: Are you on, like hitting the panic button?
22: Oh, yeah.
5: Really?
6: Oh, wow.
22: Yeah. I'm like, I know this is only 2, but that's where a losing streak starts, right?
5: So there are those who, I don't know, they're reading the tea leaves a little bit differently than I am. But like I said, I'm at a 3 now. They lose to Toronto, I'm a 6. They lose to Winnipeg, and it's a 4-game losing streak. Okay, I'm hitting the button. Because after the Winnipeg games, you do have BC, Calgary, Montreal, Edmonton to end the season. That's not a fun ride for the Saskatchewan Rough Riders at all. 1-877-332-8255. Rob with the text here. I'm not sure that it's time to hit the panic button. I think the injuries to a lot of key players is caught up to the team. It's leading to mistakes, interceptions, blown coverages. But if some veterans don't come back soon, it'll be tough to go for the rest of the season, or a tough go for the rest of the season. As most games, it comes down to a few plays that would change the course of the games. 2 penalties when we scored touchdowns and a fumble just before half are some of those games. From Rob on the text line, 1-877-332-8255.
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1: I'm Roman Hader with your 980 CJME News Update. Children in Regina who need pediatric diabetes care will now have to travel to Saskatoon. A letter sent to families says recent staffing losses made it impossible to continue providing the specialized care locally. The Saskatchewan Health Authority says affected appointments will be rescheduled as families are transferred to the Saskatoon Clinic. A $500,000 donation is helping Regina's Globe Theatre get closer to its renovation funding gap. Connexus Credit Union announced the gift Thursday, weeks after City Council approved nearly $1.4 million for the theatre. Regina Mayor Chad Baczynski says moving people around is not a solution to homelessness. This week, Baczynski outlined his position on homeless encampments on a social media video. He says the city's approach will involve directing people to the services they need. But in the video, he makes it clear that the city can't be a housing provider. CJME weather, Sunday showers with thunderstorms, about 10 to 20 millimeters and a high of 22. Monday, partly cloudy with a 30% chance of showers, windy and a high of 21. That's your 980 CJME News Update. I'm Roman Hader.
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5: Jamie Nye with you here on the Green Zone on this Thursday afternoon. Now, you may be wondering, wait, I thought you were having a Saskatchewan Rough Rider on. Why are you playing the Ted Lasso theme song? Well, if you do your research into Josh Woods of the Saskatchewan Rough Riders, Will linebacker, team leader in interceptions as well, you may know Ted Lasso just so happens to be one of his favorite television shows. Josh, how's it going today?
11: Thank you for playing that song. I'm doing well. How are you doing?
5: I'm very well. Have you caught up on the latest season yet or not?
11: I am probably going to wait till after the season. I haven't had the time to get into it like I would like to.
5: Yeah, I can understand streaming on a Tuesday night in the middle of film work probably might not go very well getting ready during the CFL season. But Josh, one thing in your life, you do have a TV movie bug, minored in it back in college. Where did you get that passion for television, movies, acting, and cinematography?
11: I mean, as a kid, I was growing up watching TV and all that, you know, I've always enjoyed it. But in college, due to injuries, I needed find more classes to take. I didn't know if I wanted to double major or start my master's early. And I kind of stumbled upon film and kind of fell in love with it. Started taking more classes, ended up minoring in it, had an internship for the writer's room for the show, SWAT, with CBS. And got to do some really cool things, talk to some cool people. But now, yeah, it'll never be the same.
5: So, yeah, I imagine when you watch television, being in it, like you said, you're on the SWAT, like at the set and all that stuff. What do you see when you're watching television? Like, what are you noticing that maybe back in the day you weren't even paying attention to?
11: I think it's a lot of the deeper things and like trying to find out the reasons why the director, you know, shot it the way he did, why the writers, you know, the formula that they had for an episode, or what are they foreshadowing? Like, how is the different sequences, how are they broken down? So it's like stuff like that where now watching a movie, if I can kind of guess the plot and where it's going, I don't think it's as good, per se, as if something's keeping me, you know, on my toes. I think that makes the movie even better.
5: Okay, what's one recently that's kept you on your toes, Josh, that you would recommend?
11: I mean, of course, the classics that have come out in the past few weeks have been Spider-Man and The Odyssey. I think, yeah, the way The Odyssey was shot was beautiful, just the different shots and the way that they unfolded that story. A story that's already known, but the way that Christopher Nolan just broke it down and made it such an old story new. And the use of, you know, all these big stars. I think he did a really good job. So I think that's a must watch.
5: So I know later in life, how much should we be watching Josh Woods on IMDb on like, you know, like where's your passion? Is it off camera? Is it on camera? What do you think?
11: Honestly, it's going to be in coaching. I kind of gave up that as of now, I've given up that dream, of being a producer. I think I want to coach, but you never know. Yeah. You never know.
5: Never know. That's for sure. Josh Woods, Rough Riders linebacker, getting set for the Toronto Argonauts, coming in. We kind of got the sense from Corey Mace. It's been not tense, but a little bit more honesty going around the building this week. Take us to that meeting yesterday. I know practice was delayed a bit. And kind of the messaging that's being sent, not only from the coaching staff, but through the leaders of the locker room on what needs to get done this week to turn this thing around.
11: Yeah, I think the past few games have been eye-openers. It's really been, you know, looking the man in the mirror. Like, what are we doing that to prevent ourselves from winning, and how can we, change that? And that's, you know, focused and locked in and attention to details. And just applying, you know, how we practice and what we go over meetings when the game starts. So, I think it was definitely an eye-opener this past few weeks.
5: Yeah, and Corey said, hey, we might switch some things up. When playing time's on the line, Josh, how much does that maybe snap somebody into attention a little quicker?
11: I mean, we live in an outcome, or we work in an outcome-based, you know, job, where if you're not producing, anybody, you know, can be replaced, you know what I'm saying? And sometimes talks like that inspire, you know, changes, and competition kind of inspire who guys to step up and who should be, you know, the different places. But we'll see. I think whoever's on the field, I think we're just going to play together and do what we need to do to try to get this one.
5: Yeah, overall, though, you're 6-4 team. You're still in second in the West Division. As much as the last 2 weeks have not gone the way anybody would have expected, overall, how are you feeling right now about where the Riders sit going into the back half of the season?
11: I think just our goals and, you know, our standard hasn't been met. And like you say, like, yeah, second in the West, that's cool, but that's okay if we want, you know, to be mediocre and just make the playoffs. But our goal is to win B1-0 every week. And the games that we have lost, we're looking at them as games that we shouldn't have lost, and certain decisions and certain plays that we see that we have given opponents the opportunity to make plays, and or things that we've made plays and our own mistakes have led those, you know, with penalties and other things like that, from those explosive plays, giving us momentum to help us win games. So I think just getting back to our standard that was set early on, and getting back to who we are and the culture of, you know, what Coach Mace has implemented in here since he's gotten here. That's what we want to get back to.
5: Josh Woods joining us, linebacker, Rough Riders. How often do the DBs hear from Josh Woods that you're the team leader in interceptions, Josh?
11: I mean, it's still a joke. I mean, all the time. I'm hoping I continue to keep making plays, but I'm also hoping that everybody that's around me gets opportunity to, you know, make it competitive across the board. Yeah. So even if it's tying with me, but you know what I'm saying, more people are getting opportunities to get interceptions.
5: We talk a lot about Corey Mason. It seems like the feel he has for a locker room and players. And you're an interesting story because you've experienced Rick Campbell and Buck Pierce, and now you're experiencing Corey Mace. But your story of why you're here really speaks to what Corey's about, which is not so much, hey, we want you to come here and you're going to play this way. It's more like, we want you to come here because we love the way you play, and we have that role for you. How important was that for you to hear from Corey Mace to bring you here?
11: I mean, that was huge. Just instilling that confidence in me to allow me to, like you said, continue to play the way I want to play, but having somebody believe in me of what I can add to already great defense. So, that was big in my decision. And there's only a few places I truly wanted to go, and I mean, this was top of my list. So I'm really blessed to be here.
5: Well, was it because of Corey or what you heard from like a Marcus Sales? What was it?
11: Honestly, all of it. I mean, it started with Coach Travis Brown, just because of the relationship that we had built in BC, and how highly he talked about Coach Mason, the defense, and the guys here, made me truly believe that I would fit in here. And of course, I mean, since day one, honestly, like the way the guys embraced me across the board, from Trevor to McDermott to you know, top to bottom, everybody, it's like I fit in naturally. I never felt like the oddball or like the new kid that, you know, wouldn't make, have friends and all that. They really made it easy, and guys were genuinely happy that I'm on the team. Not like, let's see what this guy can do. Like, they were genuinely excited that I was here. So I'm really grateful that I made this decision to be here. I'm glad that they chose to give me this opportunity.
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9: We're going to shift our focus to the NHL, who this week disclosed in Europe during their European media event that Houston or Austin, Texas, likely will be announced as the next expansion team by the end of this year to begin play in 29-30 season. And then Bill Daly also talked about Atlanta and Arizona coming back on board in the NHL. John Shannon of 100% Hockey, a great podcast. They've been doing great work. They've been doing Remembering Hockey Night in Canada features for over the summer. It's been really good stories going on with John Shannon. But John, Houston or Austin coming in 2029, Arizona, Atlanta following that with NHL expansion. Are you good with NHL expansion?
10: Well, am I good with it? I'm always concerned about the quality of hockey. That's an issue. I've expected this to come for a long time. I think we're going to eventually get to 36 NHL teams. I suspect that we are going to hear in December that Houston has been approved, and the next step will be Atlanta being approved. I think we can wait maybe two more years and we're going to hear about the return of Phoenix, and then somewhere else. And I suspect, Portland, Oregon will be near or at the top of the list.
9: You didn't mention Quebec City, John.
10: No. No, not big enough, not enough corporate dollars. Yes, they have a beautiful arena, and it is spectacular. I've been there. But, the NHL has changed from a mom-and-pop business to a big business. And you need $80 to $100 million in corporate support. And Quebec City, it's a government town. The corporations aren't located in that area. I don't think it's possible. I was going to say, I don't think that the league will come back to Canada again. But let me just say this.

0: And I mentioned Portland, Oregon. If not Portland, Oregon, I would not be surprised to see them do a lot more discussion about another team in Toronto, having a second team to make it an eighth Canadian team. Here, just understand the math, and I'll ask you guys, the quiz is always a good quiz. How many Major League Baseball teams are in the United States?
1: Well, there's only one that's not, so...
0: Right, so 29. So yeah. The answer is 29. And just remember the number 29. NBA teams in the United States, 29. NFL teams, 32. Well, right now in the NHL, there are only 25 teams in the United States. In order to do and equalize the math from a sales and marketing and TV situation, I think that there's a lot of people in the league saying we ought to get to 29 American teams. And that's why we're hearing about Houston now. That's why we're hearing about visiting Atlanta one more time. That's why Phoenix's name comes up, and that's why a city like Portland is possible.
1: So, John, you talked about the quality of the game, the quality of the product. And that's always the conversation. What happens? Will it be watered down? You spread out the stars even further around the league. So, but when the expansion fee could be $2 billion, how do you say no if you're Gary Bettman and the owners?
0: And by the time we get to teams 35 and 36, the expansion number might be $3 billion. You know, this process of expansion has been going on very quietly for the last 2 years. The first meeting between the people in Atlanta and the league office, the price was $1 billion. And it's now gone to $2 billion just in these last 2 years. So the price is not going down. The price is going up. And remember, this is money that is shared amongst the teams and not amongst the players. So that's another issue. This goes right to the bottom line for a Daryl Cates and for a Murray Edwards and Francesco Aquilini and Mark Chipman. So from that perspective, this is a really positive thing from a revenue perspective for NHL owners.
1: 100% Hockey is where you can find John Shannon's work, of course. Recently, the National Football League said it's inevitable they'll have teams in Europe. Do you think that's the future, too, for the National Hockey League with the amount of European players and interest in hockey? I think there's probably deeper-rooted hockey lifestyle in Europe than there is, you know, American Football League. So would that at all be in the future of the NHL? I know we're talking probably 10 or more years down the road, John, but if the NFL's doing it, I'm sure the NHL will want to, too.
0: Okay, well, here's another quiz for you. What's the governing body of football in Europe? The answer is it's non-existent. What's the governing body of hockey in Europe?
1: The IIHF.
0: Correct. The relationship that the NHL has with the International Ice Hockey Federation is much stronger than anything that the NFL does or will ever have. Hockey is a huge business already in Europe, whether it be in Sweden or in Finland or in Germany now, where the DEL has become so good. And at a certain point, I hope to be able to say that in Russia we have that. We're not going to be able to say that for a while yet. So in Czech Republic, Czechia, there, you know, hockey is prolific. So I don't think the NHL wants to go to Europe to create competition for one of what I would describe as one of their business partners. So to me, hockey going to Europe, the NHL going to Europe doesn't make as much sense as the NFL going to Europe, particularly when you only play one game a week, like they do in football, whereas hockey, I mean, gosh, in hockey, they're playing 3 to 4 games a week. It just doesn't make any sense.
1: So when we look at the expansion, and I know Houston has been talked about, Austin, one of those two is going to get that team. But the other cities you're talking about outside of Portland are you know, places that have failed, John, like especially Atlanta. We're going to go a third time's a charm for Atlanta. That's where I go, really? The only benefit of going to Atlanta is the previous two iterations have moved to Canada. So maybe Quebec City does have a chance.
0: The only thing I would say is that if you look at all the mathematics and you look at all the demographics, where they want to put the new arena in Atlanta is in the northern suburbs of the city, which are very, very rich counties, where there is so much money, it's silly, where traffic... Have you ever been to Atlanta?
1: I have never been to Atlanta.
0: Atlanta might have the worst traffic in North America. It makes Toronto look like North Battleford. Atlanta is just horrendous. And where Phillips Arena, and it used to be called something else, where the arena is, I think it's State Farm Arena now, where it is, it's difficult to get to. It really is. It's in a terrible part of downtown Atlanta. It makes it a real chore to go to a game. The Atlanta Braves moved from downtown Atlanta to the suburbs, and the Braves have flourished. So I think that there's a lot of people saying, well, if the Braves can do it, we can do it. And when we do it for hockey, the Hawks will move out as well, and we'll end up being very successful. And in that same term, the discussion in Phoenix will be, and we all heard it when we sat and watched the court case go on in Glendale, was, you know, the arena's in the wrong spot. And I just think that that's really the case for Atlanta. The arena was in the wrong spot. And Atlanta is, you know, the number six TV market in the United States, and that's just too big to turn away from.
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7: From the National Newsroom of the Canadian Press, I'm Hannah Stoles. Foreign Affairs Minister Anita Anand says one of the 32 Canadian citizens and permanent residents missing in the Nepal-Tibet flooding disaster has been found safely. The family of a Canadian couple still missing say at this point they're hoping for a miracle where they see them again. The Nepali army is trying desperately to get into a power plant where workers may be trapped after the deadly flood. ABC foreign correspondent Britt Clennett is in Nepal with the latest.
8: Attempts to drill a hole into tunnels at a power plant where they believe over 100 people may be trapped.
9: Hoping against odds that dozens of people trapped in hydropower projects might still be the rescued.
8: And far downstream, hundreds of bodies are washing ashore, some as far as in Kushinagar, India. According to officials there, roughly 150 miles away. The vast number of bodies leading to authorities requesting international help to identify the dead.
7: Over 600 people have been killed, and almost 3,000 are still missing. The chair of an expert immigration panel says it's too early to say whether Canada's immigration system is back under control.
10: Prime Minister Mark Carney made the claim last month, as he acknowledged that immigration levels had been too high. But Parisa Mububi from the C.D. Howe Institute's Immigration Targets Council says before it can make that claim, the government needs to further cut down the number of temporary residents in the country and keep better track of when temporary residents leave Canada. The Immigration Department has pledged to work with the Canada Border Services Agency to do a better job tracking exits. Jason White, The Canadian Press.
7: A shooting at a rave in the northern Swiss canton of Arga killed at least one person and left five injured. Police say the circumstances of the crime and possible motives are still unclear. They're still looking for a suspect. It was reported in a Swiss newspaper that the gunshots were initially mistaken for fireworks until rave visitors heard someone yell, "Everyone get down." Day three of campaigning in Quebec's provincial election brought promises on immigration, transit, taxes, and home care.
11: Party Quebecois leader Paul St-Pierre Plamondon pledged to cut temporary immigration by more than half, arguing recent immigration levels have put added pressure on housing and public services. Meanwhile, Quebec Solidarco spokesperson Ruby Gazal pledged their party will spend $23 billion over 10 years on public transit if elected. Conservative leader Éric Duhaime turned to the cost of living, promising to pull Quebec out of the cap-and-trade carbon market and suspend the provincial fuel tax for at least 5 months. The province's campaign is scheduled to last 39 days with an election scheduled for October 5th. Don Mitchell, The Canadian Press.
7: And the Venice Film Festival is on the horizon to kick off the busy fall film festival season. There will be plenty of stars gracing the red carpet when the 83rd edition of the festival kicks off on Wednesday, like Robert Pattinson, George Clooney, and Penelope Cruz. This is The Canadian Press. In sports, veteran right-hander Max Scherzer will be on the mound today as the Toronto Blue Jays look to sweep the visiting Seattle Mariners in their three-game weekend series. Toronto is 1.5 games back of a third AL wildcard spot. The Ottawa Redblacks, who have lost all 10 of their games this season, will attempt to get in the win column as they host the BC Lions tonight in CFL action. AFC Toronto will host the Ottawa Rapid at BMO Field in the lone Northern Super League game on today's schedule. The second-place Rapid are 1 point behind the front-running Montreal Roses and 5 up on third-place Toronto side. And Canada's women's volleyball team is returning to the Olympics. The squad earned a berth in the 2028 Los Angeles game yesterday with a win over the host Dominican Republic in the championship final of the Continental Qualifier. Canada won the best-of-five final match in 4 games. It'll be Canada's 4th appearance at the Olympics and the first since 1996. From the Canadian Press, I'm Hannah Stolz.
12: I'm Roman Hayter with your 980 CJME News Update. Children in Regina who need pediatric diabetes care will now have to travel to Saskatoon. A letter sent to families says recent staffing losses made it impossible to continue providing the specialized care locally. The Saskatchewan Health Authority says affected appointments will be rescheduled as families are transferred to the Saskatoon Clinic. A $500,000 donation is helping Regina's Globe Theatre get closer to its renovation funding gap. Connexus Credit Union announced the gift Thursday, weeks after City Council approved nearly $1.4 million for the theatre. Regina Mayor Chad Baczynski says moving people around is not a solution to homelessness. This week, Baczynski outlined his position on homeless encampments on a social media video. He says the city's approach will involve directing people to the services they need. But in the video, he makes it clear that the city can't be a housing provider. CJME weather, Sunday showers with thunderstorms about 10 to 20 millimeters and a high of 22. Monday, partly cloudy with a 30% chance of showers, windy and a high of 21. That's your 980 CJME News Update. I'm Roman Hayter.
2: 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The voice of Saskatchewan. 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
13: It was pretty clear yesterday that Ottawa says the response is about matching the United States dollar for dollar, rate for rate on the exact same tariffs, but hitting back with tariffs. Is that the right strategy? We talked a little bit about that on the open line. Our next guest has an opinion on this. We always are happy to have Ian Lee join us, an associate professor at Carleton University's Sprott School of Business. And I'm happy to say we have Professor Ian Lee joining us today by phone. Ian, thank you so much for taking the call.
14: My pleasure, Evan.
13: Okay, so counter tariffs. Is this the right approach?
14: No, I don't think it is. And it's not just because people write me and say, that's your opinion. I'm completely evidence-based. I only use StatsCan data and World Trade Organization data, and et cetera. There are econometric studies that have been done in the past, in the recent past, not theory of actual countries in trade wars with other countries. That's not theory. That's reality. And what these studies have shown is that where you have a trade war between a much larger economy, a country with a much larger economy, and a country, another country with a much smaller economy, the costs are not equal. They're not symmetric, to use a big fancy word. That is to say, the costs fall much more heavily on the smaller economy simply because they have less wiggle room, less resources, and they are less able to absorb it as readily. Yes, the larger firm will feel the hit, but it's much smaller. Let me explain why and give you a quick example. Our exports to the United States, $400 billion a year, are 1.5% of the U.S. GDP. And I don't think many people will agree or argue that 1.5% of the U.S. GDP is enormous and will bring the U.S. to its knees. Mm. It won't. And so this, and many people then say to me, well, you're saying we should just lie down and accept what comes. Not at all. I argue we are doing it the wrong way. We should be, instead of saying, how can we punch Trump or the U.S. government in the eye or the nose, we should be saying, in other words, don't get mad, get even. We should be saying, how can we become less dependent on the United States? The people who are saying buy Canadian products in the stores, that's an example, a very, very micro and small example of what we should be doing. A much larger example is we should be ramping up our exports of our resources, and I do not only mean oil or gas, but potash, canola, timber, critical minerals. We have literally trillions of dollars of resources. For the last 60 years in our country, successive government demonized resources and tried to restrict their development. This was an enormous mistake because what it did is it made us more and more dependent on the United States. 71% of all of our exports go to the States, just to one country. Mm-hmm. And so what we have to do is reverse those mistakes of the past, and we should be approving. There's 500 projects, capital investment resource projects, waiting for an approval right now in Ottawa. I wish Prime Minister Carney would hold a press conference and say, I'm approving every last one of them as of this very minute. Get to work, everybody. Mm-hmm. Start building. And so, this is what we're not doing. We're thinking in negative terms. How can we revenge ourselves and punch them in the eye instead of saying, how can we be much smarter and get even by becoming less dependent on the United States?
13: Ian Lee is our guest, Carleton University Business Associate Professor. The points you made are well taken, and I think we have heard in various ways, whether it's federally or provincially, this push to try and diversify markets, find other trading partners. That feels, Ian, like that's the long game. So in the short term, we know these tariffs from the States are being imposed on Canada. Is that a turn a blind eye to that and carry on business as usual? Is that a better strategy?
14: No, I wouldn't say carry on business as usual because business isn't usual. I would say that we have to get back to the bargaining table immediately. Hmm. And yes, there's Canadians who say you cannot do a deal with Donald Trump. I can test that claim by millions of Canadians by saying, has Donald Trump done any trade deals in the last 2 years? And when we look at the actual record, not our anger and our emotions, but the record, Trump in 2025 threatened all kinds of countries, Japan, Germany, UK, South Korea, and said, you know, you're going to sign an agreement with increased tariffs. He negotiated, and these countries signed trade agreements in 2025 with a multiple number of countries. I believe the number is 16 right now, and that number is going up. So those who say you cannot do a deal with Donald Trump are repudiated. That those claims are rejected by the reality of what has happened in the last year and a half. And for those who say, okay, yes, you can do an agreement with him, but he'll immediately abrogate it, every one of the trade deals that the Trump administration has signed with these other countries, including countries bigger than Canada, like Japan and South Korea, they have not been abrogated. So we have to deal with reality and not our emotional substitute of what we think is happening when it isn't. So I'm not saying that this is not to defend Donald Trump. I do not agree with anything he is doing. Nothing. But we have to deal with the reality of the situation and not let our anger get the better part of ourselves and we start substituting our own illusions about Trump rather than the reality on the ground. He has signed agreements with some very large economies and he is still honoring them. So it is not correct to say we cannot do a deal with him or that he will not honor it. This is simply not accurate.
13: Ian Lee is our guest. One of the things that we heard yesterday was the announcements that were made in that news conference were intended to try and protect Canadian workers and Canadian business. We've heard a few stories of businesses in Canada in efforts to try and avoid the tariffs, which would hurt their business, actually moving shops south of the border. How real is that threat of losing Canadian businesses to the U.S. while we're waiting for people to get back to the table and get a deal?
14: This is my greatest fear. This is why I've been saying what I've been saying in my various conversations with journalists such as yourself. It's not to defend Donald Trump whatsoever. He'll be gone in 2 years. My fear, it's not the tariffs per se. What the tariffs are doing is sending very strong messages to our business class across Canada that, you can't rely on the States anymore. So those businesses, of which there are many, many businesses in Canada that export most of their business to the States, they are coming to the obvious conclusion. Well, if my market is no longer, I can't access it from Canada, what I'll do is I'll close my business here, lay off the workers and move there. This was confirmed in a KPMG accounting firm study, of business owners in Canada only 3 weeks ago. 42% are actively investigating closing down their business and moving it to the United States. So this is why I believe we have to get back to the bargaining table to get rid of that belief, that increasing belief that if you stay in Canada, your business will not be sustainable. It won't survive. And so we need to get back. We've got to get back to the bargaining table and start, just keep on negotiating. You know, Winston Churchill, who was not a crummy leader, he did help. In fact, he was the key leader in defeating the Nazis in 1939 to 45. And he famously said, it is always better to jaw than to war. In other words, talk and negotiate. So for those who sneer at negotiations, they're repudiating and disagreeing with Winston Churchill. And I want to point out one more example that's incredibly important. Kissinger was appointed as the Secretary of State by Richard Nixon in 1970 or 71. And he won a Nobel Peace Prize for ending the Vietnam War. The Vietnamese, the North Vietnamese at the time were killing Americans in Vietnam. The Americans were killing Vietnamese in Vietnam and they negotiated a peace agreement. So again, there are very clear instances where these arguments that say just, you know, fight them and take them on and punch them in the nose and do retaliatory tariffs are A, counterproductive because they're imposed on us. So it's going to drive us into a recession. And if our businesses leave in large numbers, we will end up in a depression. I don't think that's the right way to go. And that's why we got to park our emotions, bite our lip, and get back into the negotiating table while simultaneously developing the policies to expand our resources to massively increase it. And for those who say there's no market, as Mr. Trudeau famously said 2 years ago, this was falsified. Mm-hmm. Contradicted by the German chancellor standing on the front lawn of the House of Commons, which is 2 kilometers from my house. And he said, we want your resources. And I've been to the Japanese ambassador's residence to official parties that have been there. And he has very publicly said that Japan wants our resources. So has the South Korean premier. So has the Chinese. So has the Indian government. So the idea that they don't want our resources is false. It is not true. They want our resources. They don't want our great, big, huge cars because they drive four-cylinder cars.
13: Right. Always appreciate clarity in which you present your points, Ian. Thanks for the check-in today.
14: Thanks very much, Randy. Thank you. Thank you.
13: Ian Lee, Carleton University. Let's take a break. We'll be right back to set up the rest of the show here. 980 CJME and 650 CKOM.
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13: So I'm looking forward to this conversation for a couple of reasons. Number one, it talks about first responders. First responders, special place in my heart. Those people, those women and men that are there for their communities on what can be the worst day of their lives, but can make such a big impact. And I think often when we see these things, if you're driving down the street, you see a police car pulling a car over, you see a couple of fire trucks at a house with smoke coming off the roof, you see paramedics racing lights and sirens toward the hospital, you right away are thinking about what they're dealing with. But often you probably aren't thinking about the impact it can have on those people. And it may not just be that one specific call, but it can be over time, this can have an impact. My guest spent 35 years with the Regina Fire Department, Richard Daly, who I said before the break, I had the opportunity, I can picture scenes, fire scenes, where Richard was there in his fire capacity, I was there in my police capacity, and so I'm quite happy and humbled to have him in the studio with me today, because what Richard has done since leaving the Regina Fire Department has launched Humans Behind the Uniform. It's a social media initiative sharing honest stories about the people who work as these frontline, everyday emergency responders, firefighters, police officers, paramedics, dispatchers, correctional officers, nurses. The stories, and it does a beautiful job of highlighting this impact, show the impact that these jobs can have after the end of a long shift, after a week-long tour, or at the end of a career. And so I welcome to the studio the founder of Humans Behind the Uniform, Richard Daly. Thanks for being here.
20: Thank you very much.
13: With a beard,
20: with a beard. With a beard.
13: You've been retired now about a year and a half, and yep. I said, retirement looks good on you. I think this is maybe the first time you and I have been face-to-face since you retired, but congratulations on that. Humans Behind the Uniform, when did this concept come into your brain?
20: Probably a couple years ago. I tried to really look. I'm a professional photographer, and I try to look at my photography and say, well, how can I actually give back a little bit to the community? And the community to me was, you don't work somewhere where as a first responder for 35 years and just drop it when you retire. It becomes who you are and becomes how you go through your day. And it just kind of came together. It just, I really wanted to be able to have a place where people could look at a picture and maybe have the idea of pulling back a scene and saying, okay, there is actually a human wearing that uniform. It's more than just seeing the cars or the trucks and stuff like that. Somebody has to deal with the aftermath of all this.
13: In fact, I like, you've got a great line that I want to talk about. We talk about what first responders do, but not what the job does to them.
20: Well, you know what? Being Saskatchewan, being a football community, the way I can describe this the best is we fill a stadium full of 30,000 people watching the Riders on a weekend. It really, we all know cumulatively a hit of a football player over the years can take its toll.
13: Right.
20: We talk about CTE and some of the things that happen. Mm-hmm. This is the same thing with first responders. 10, 20, 30 years into a career, it's these little hits that they take when they go to these calls that end up staying with them.
13: Mm-hmm.
20: And we don't really look at it that way.
13: Yeah.
20: And I'm just trying to make awareness of this.
13: Right. You know, that's a great way of putting it. Richard Daly is my guest. You have a couple of unique things going for you in how you do this. Number one, you've got a 35-year career.
20: Yes.
13: And that 35-year career gives you a perspective, not just on fire, but I can picture, I actually can't sit here and talk to you without thinking about, I don't know if you'll remember it, but we had a house fire. It was the 1600 block of Athol, I believe, but it was somewhere in north central Regina where a person died in the house fire. It ended up being a murder, but we didn't know that off the start. But you came out of the house as one of the firefighters. I was also on scene. We had a brief conversation that there was a person in the house that was deceased. Those things, I mean, those are passing conversations that instantly changed. For example, for me, this is not just us blocking and doing traffic control for the firefighters while they put the fire out. Now we've got an investigation. Those little calls over the years give you a perspective from your seat as a firefighter, but other professionals as well. And I think about, you would have dealt with nurses, you would have dealt with paramedics, you would have dealt with dispatchers.
20: Well, the interesting thing about all of this is, like the calls, I have to bring this one call up. I remember it was Christmas Day and we had a little baby that was, you know, it was an accident. The father rolled over and smothered the baby and it was a 1 month old baby. And I had little children at the time. Mm-hmm. And, you know, you come home and right away, you know, it's like, hurry up. We got to go to mom and dad's. It's Christmas. We got to go. We got to go. We got to go. And I'm like, I need 20 minutes here. I just need 20 minutes to get my head on straight. And it's those things that people don't see. Mm-hmm. We take the uniform off, just like a football player takes his helmet off. Mm-hmm. And, you know, the uniform, everybody thinks protects us, but it doesn't. Mm-hmm. We're still human. And that's where the name came from, humans behind the uniform. We still deal with things. We still deal with that call. We still think about things after. Mm-hmm. And it's natural. And I just want people to, the first responders out there, to know it's natural. And there is places like PSPNet to go to look into some of the stuff. And the great thing about PSPNet is it's online, it's free, it's confidential.
13: I was going to say, and it's just you.
20: It's just you dealing with the stuff. You don't have to go to your supervisor. You don't have to go to your sergeant. You don't have to go to your captain and say, I'm dealing with this. Just look into it and do something for yourself.
13: Richard Daly is my guest. We're talking about the humans behind the uniform platform, which you can find on Facebook or Instagram. Just literally look up that name, you'll find it. So I said you have two things going for you. One, 35 years. The other is you are one hell of a good photographer. In the office here, when we were talking about this interview that we were going to do, a lot of our staff were looking through your feed and they're going, who takes these pictures? I said that Richard does. Like, you are a professional photographer, but you find a beautiful way of capturing feeling in your pictures.
20: I think where that comes from, really honestly, is from doing the job. I know what the people are thinking. Mm-hmm. I know what I think I know that some of the stuff that they're going through. And I try to capture that in the pictures. I have to give my friend Troy Fleece a shout out. He used to work for the Leader Post.
13: I would know Troy well.
20: Yeah. And, you know, he taught me how to be a photographer. Mm-hmm. So, it's just something extra I hope that adds is the photography and the messages.
13: When you're taking pictures, can you envision, there was one recently you took of a police officer with a baby in their arms. When you're taking those pictures, are you already in your head creating what you want to say about it?
20: Yeah. It's unique. And people ask me that question, but I just go home, I edit the picture and I'm going, okay, what's that guy thinking right now? Mm-hmm. What's everybody on scene thinking? What's the paramedics thinking? What are the firefighters thinking? What is a police officer who's got this little baby in his hand running out to the ambulance thinking? Mm-hmm. And, you know, as we talk, I get little,
13: I've got him right now. Goosebumps.
20: Yeah. You know, and that's kind of how I try to mirror my messages. Yeah.
13: Richard Daly, founder of Humans Behind the Uniform. And again, you can find them on Instagram and on Facebook. We'll take a break. We'll be right back here. 980 CJME and 650 CKOM.
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5: I'm Roman Hader with your 980 CJME News Update. Children in Regina who need pediatric diabetes care will now have to travel to Saskatoon. A letter sent to families says recent staffing losses made it impossible to continue providing the specialized care locally. The Saskatchewan Health Authority says affected appointments will be rescheduled as families are transferred to the Saskatoon Clinic. A $500,000 donation is helping Regina's Globe Theater get closer to its renovation funding gap. Kinexis Credit Union announced the gift Thursday, weeks after City Council approved nearly $1.4 million for the theater. Regina Mayor Chad Baczynski says moving people around is not a solution to homelessness. This week, Baczynski outlined his position on homeless encampments on a social media video. He says the city's approach will involve directing people to the services they need. But in the video, he makes it clear that the city can't be a housing provider. CJME weather, Sunday showers with thunderstorms, about 10 to 20 millimeters and a high of 22. Monday, partly cloudy with a 30% chance of showers, windy and a high of 21. That's your 980 CJME News Update. I'm Roman Hader.
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13: For years, parents, lawmakers, researchers have raised concerns about what social media is doing to young people, the impact it's having on young people. Well, now those concerns are moving from public debate into courtrooms, and the consequences for some of the world's biggest tech companies could be enormous. Meta has agreed to a massive settlement with U.S. states, numerous U.S. states. They are paying roughly $18 billion over allegations that its platforms were designed in ways that encourage compulsive use by kids. So Meta and other social media companies are facing thousands of lawsuits. So I wonder about, is this kind of the next big tobacco moment? Think about when the tobacco companies were paying out billions of dollars in settlements as a result of the adverse effects that their products were having on their users. Is this just a settlement for those states that engaged in that lawsuit? Is this creating a bigger precedent? That's where my next guest comes in. Vivek Jayaram is a guest that I have had on the show a few times now. He's a U.S. lawyer. He's partner at and founder of Jayaram Law. So I wonder about precedent going forward. This is obviously a focused lawsuit by a number of states. Does this change things going forward globally for these platforms? Is this now going to see likely sweeping changes? And will it be restricted to changes that impact youth and like teens, adolescents, or could it go beyond that into adults?
11: It's a great question. Well, I think, first of all, look, from a strictly legal standpoint, it's a settlement, right? So we can't, you know, it's not really like binding in the way that, right, that it might be had it gone to, you know, through a full, you know, process. But that said, I mean, these are now, I think you feel comfortable, at least from a plaintiff's lawyer's perspective, you're comfortable enough saying, hey, look, these are claims that have been recognized by a court to be valid claims, right? I mean, the fact that you've got a product and the product is causing harm, and the way the product is marketed misleads consumers, like all that kind of stuff can, and you can bet, certainly will be used again, in other cases, additional cases against other platforms, you know, all that kind of stuff. So, yeah, and I think that, you know, we saw it in Big Tobacco, right? It wasn't just one case, you know, one and done, right? I mean, that those cases lasted, you know, go on for decades. There's still cases, you know, bouncing around in that realm, and I think that's what we're going to see here. So I think this is the first of probably many. And then your second question, that's interesting, Evan. I mean, I don't have the answer to that, but I would say I think the real concern principally was with children and teens. I think once that starts getting addressed, you know, I don't see why that sort of theory in at some level and in some regard couldn't be sort of modified to also apply to adults in certain circumstances and not in others, right? So you mean you really have to think it through and see which claims really you know, would probably only apply to the kids and which ones might apply to adults in the future. But, you know, in terms of misleading people, I mean, that, you know, you could see things like that being applied broadly. So, yeah, it'll be interesting to see, I think, in the next couple of years. I mean, you know, in the U.S., there are lots of very creative and very good, you know, plaintiff's lawyers, and I think we'll see them take this outcome and put it to use probably even before the end of the year.
13: Mm-hmm. I want to be very careful how I ask this next question, Vivek, but we've talked about this problem and the impact youth have had as a result of social media. We've seen suicides. We've seen all kinds of self-destructive behavior. There's no question that it's caused problems. I want to ask about the question of who should be the regulator. Because often when we have these conversations on a talk show, like I host, people will be calling in, listeners will be calling in, and we get into this discussion between, is it the government's role to regulate? Is it the company's role? Do parents have a role in this? And I'm sure as a lawyer, you encounter this all the time in the courts, right? Whose responsibility is it? How do you see this?
11: These are great questions. I mean, I think it's everybody's role, right? I mean, it's sort of all of our roles. I mean, I'm a parent, right? So of course, you know, I have a 15-year-old, I have a 9-year-old. So I mean, they're, you know, parents do bear some, I think, responsibility. But look, whether it's cars, whether it's cigarettes, whether it's alcohol, whether it's our highways, whether it's our electricity and our, name it, right? There's lots of highly regulated or just regulated industries out there. So sure, I think it's completely reasonable that, the federal government would step in or the state governments would step in and try to regulate, activity that is frankly, common among almost all Americans, right? So I think there'll be regulations that are sort of these binding kind of things that kind of what you're seeing here to come out of a case like this. You may see some laws. Then you may see guidelines and suggestions for parents, and you may see school districts adopt some version of these things, right? So I think the kind of important thing here is, I think until today or until this week or whatever, I think it was like everyone sort of had an opinion on this, and there was all kinds of data out there, but it had never really been put to the test in the same way and maybe in the same public forum in the way that it was here. And I think everyone can now agree, okay, if a company like Meta has looked at this data and looked at the evidence, and this is the settlement that they came up with, there probably is some kind of there,
13: right?
11: And so maybe we all now bear some responsibility to, like, make sure those things are being sort of adhered to, or at least pay attention to what these guidelines and restrictions are. And one question I keep getting is, oh, but kids are so smart, they're going to figure their way around this stuff. Yeah, I agree, but guess who else is smart? All the engineers at Meta, right? And they can put things in place to ensure that these restrictions are largely adhered to.
13: Right. We're chatting today with Vivek Jayaram. Before I let you go, I mean, I think it's safe to say there was a day, if we were to go back to the 50s and say, there's going to be a day where tobacco companies are going to pay billions for the ill effect of their product on society. Now we're seeing potentially the break of that when it comes to social media platforms. The principle that companies say, hey, we just provide the product, doesn't seem to be maybe an adequate defense anymore. I wonder about, is there a lean into other industries that might be adjacent to social media? I'm thinking about online gambling, pornography, video games, dating apps, algorithmic shopping. Think about the ways in which people can say, I've gotten myself into trouble because of this. Is this just opening a Pandora's box here?
11: That is quite literally like maybe the $1 trillion question, right? And I think what you're really talking about is, does this have an impact on Section 230 of the CDA here in the U.S.? And Section 230 has long been, sort of debated here in the courts, in our, universities, all over the place. And Section 230 is basically the law that allows, a company like eBay to say, hey, we're just a platform. We're not responsible for our sellers selling fake stuff. Or, hey, we're, Meta, we're just a platform. We're not responsible for what our users say, right? Like, and I think, the smart thing the lawyers did here is they framed it as like almost like a product defect, right? And misleading advertising, right? That is different than saying you, Meta, are responsible for all the bad acts of your users, right? So I guess I wouldn't say that this is some kind of stake through the heart of Section 230, because it really is not. But does it just a couple of millimeters sort of start to peel back the shield that they've been so good at developing over the last 30 years? And when I say they, I mean the platforms, using Section 230 as a shield. I there's a lot of really good lawyers here who have been trying to challenge that specific law, and I bet you they are studying this outcome very closely and will use whatever they can use to try to take the next step towards that. I mean, I think American sentiment, at least, is such that, I think there was a point where we agreed that, hey, a mall is just, it's just a mall. We're not responsible for all our tenants' behavior. We'll kick them out if they do something bad. But I think Americans are growing a little bit tired of that argument or that position. So it will be interesting to see what happens to Section 230 in light of this ruling.
13: Your insight, your perspective, always appreciated, Vivek. And this is proof Canadians and Americans can talk and be friends, no matter what the politicians are doing.
11: We love you guys, by the way.
13: Thank you so much for your time today.
11: All right. See ya.
13: Appreciate it. Vivek Jairam, who is the partner, the founder of Jairam Law in the States. We've had Vivek on the show a couple of times. Always some great insight and his views, perspective. Much appreciated on this whole Meta settlement.
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13: Every month we do a check-in with the mayors of the two large cities in the province, Regina and Saskatoon. Sometimes we'll have the conversation with both of them together. Sometimes we separate it. Today we have them both on the show, but at different times. So 10 o'clock this morning, we will chat with Mayor Cynthia Block from Saskatoon. And now we have the pleasure of chatting with the mayor of Regina, Chad Bashinsky, who popped into the studio for this chat. Mayor, thank you so much for coming by.
14: Hey, thanks for having me.
13: Okay, let's start with the real district, because I know yesterday at council, this was a discussion. Now, we go back, what is it, a month and a half when decisions were being made around the kind of the role that Brant would play with regard to the real district. Yesterday, they were back asking for some additional changes to this agreement. Can you talk about that?
14: Yeah, of course. So administration brought this recommendation forward, and this is from the negotiating team. As a result of the ongoing negotiations for those definitive agreements to close the deal. And so this recommendation is one piece that was a, you know, significant change from the original term sheet where we had Brant taking on the operations. This was a part of the plan, but it was only until December of 2027. And so what this does is this actually extends that timeline to an initial 10 years and then with two options for 5-year renewals, two of those. And so really where this came from is a part of the negotiation. So the team, you know, as a result, looking at from what we've learned about the state of those facilities, the contracts and the obligations that are being uncovered as going through that process and what Brant will assume, this was, you know, on our part, looking at it from a, you know, an efficiency

0: having one operator look after the entire site. It gives Branch an opportunity to level out their business model as well. So from administration's perspective, this seemed like a reasonable change from the original term sheet for this one item to try and, you know, keep continuing getting to a closed deal.
1: So just to confirm, those assets, though, would still be owned by the city.
0: Yes. So the stadium, the cooperators, and the Affinity Duplex, those assets are still owned by the city. This is about the operation and maintenance.
1: Okay.
0: Of those.
1: Yeah. So maybe I'm just going to press a bit further.
0: Sure.
1: What did change then? Because at one time, this was going to be an operation for a period of time, but then it kind of goes back to the city. Clearly something changed that caused, as you said, the entire team to say, maybe we better take another look at this.
0: Yeah. What changed is, through this due diligence period where they were really, so we had the original VFA assessment of the buildings, for example.
1: VFA standing for?
0: It's a word for, I'm not remembering the acronym, but it basically is a report that tells us the condition of those buildings. And that's what told us that we have an $80 million deficit in the condition of those buildings. What we've learned is it's worse than expected. And so that's part of it. And then also going through the files of real administration board, the city, working with Brandt, going through and just uncovering, putting everything on the table, there are many, many agreements that Brandt has to assume as a part of this that also add complexities and costs and those types of things. And so because of that, and because of the, you know, kind of looking at what it would take for the city to actually operate those on a ongoing basis, this seemed like a kind of mutual benefit to bring that forward. To move it over to Brandt longer term.
1: I know it wasn't a unanimous vote, but it did pass. You voted in favor of it, which tells me you believe, as mayor of the city, there is benefit to the city and the citizens of Regina if we go through with this additional change. What is that benefit?
0: Yeah, I see the benefit as having one operator, because let's say you had two different operators on that site, we have one big parking lot on that site. You don't gain the efficiencies of employees that could do, you know, multiple roles.
1: So will the employees be going to Brandt then?
0: Yes, the employees from Real are going to Brandt.
1: Okay.
0: And so now those employees can be spread out amongst the entire campus. And so you're not dividing it up between different organizations and competing for parking space, competing for, you know, when you have different conferences, events, concerts, otherwise. So there is definitely a scale of efficiency there in having one operator on that site and being accountable for that site.
1: I know decisions like this always come with a bit of a weighing of risk. In your mind, what is the risk you're willing to take here?
0: Absolutely. The risk, and it was brought up yesterday, and rightly so, the risk of our negotiating team still has to ensure that, you know, the costs that we pay for the hours that the city will still get for ice time and otherwise, that needs to be controlled in some way. And that's what the team is looking at. They talked a little bit about escalator clauses and making sure that we tie what the city acquires for community use for that ice time, for example, is in alignment with market rates or inflation or some combination therein.
1: Okay. By the way, we've got the mayor till the bottom of the hour, till 9:30. So if you have a question, 1-877-332-8255. So far, most of the questions have been about Real and Brandt. So I appreciate you digging into that. Let's talk budget for a second. I feel like we just were talking budget and here we are back again. It's going to be another tough year. I think you anticipated this anyway. So where are we at now? It looks as if we're needing to shave a bit off on the projections to get to a mill rate that you deem as council is acceptable.
0: Yeah. And it's, I feel like we never stop talking about budget. Yeah. I think that's appropriate. I think we have to constantly be looking at this. I think that's something that a lot of us new on council learned is that you need to be thinking all the time about this because, you know, it's a snowball effect. So, but this budget cycle, we have projection and it's not done yet, but it's the forecast of 7.01 is like the status quo to maintain the service levels as of today. 7.01 is the number. Council, in our strategic plan, has said we want to know what a starting point. If we were to stay within the bottom 25% of comparable municipalities, what would that look like? And that's 5.81%. So there's a gap. The good news is that we've seen progress. Last year, our status quo starting point was 15%.
1: I remember that. Yeah.
0: I think we all remember that. So now our status quo is 7.01. But I think it is important that we we have a line in the sand. We have to have some line in the sand as a starting point, and that's what I've learned. So between that, and then I also asked for, I had a motion that I put forward as well, going through our audit and finance committee, looking at a long-term financial forecast, so we can start to plan things out longer term. So we're not trying to put everything in one, like in 1 year increments. We need to look 5 or 10 years out and plan all of these investments on a longer term basis. And I think that's going to help us get to what I want to get to, which is a more sustainable, predictable budgets going forward for people.
1: Mayor Chad Baczynski, always appreciate the opportunity to chat. Thanks for popping by the studio.
0: Thanks for having me, Evan.
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1: From the National Newsroom of the Canadian Press, I'm Hannah Stoles. The death toll in the Nepal-Tibet flooding disaster has risen to over 750 as rescuers continue their desperate search for survivors. ABC's Lionel Moyes has the details.
2: Families remain gathered at relief centers hoping to learn the fate of their loved ones as teams search the mud and debris for more survivors. Chinese state media showing rescue teams arriving at the border crossing to see everything gone. Hundreds of bodies washing ashore, some as far as 150 miles away in India. Authorities are asking for international help to identify the dead.
1: There are over 3,000 people still reported missing. Of the missing people, 31 are Canadian citizens or permanent residents, with one person found yesterday. Kaval Shah, whose brother and sister-in-law are among the missing Canadians, is calling on the federal government to get answers from Nepal. Canada has said it will send $5 million in urgent humanitarian aid, with the money earmarked for organizations like the Red Cross to deliver assistance to people on the ground. Today's the final day of campaigning before three federal by-elections.
3: Two of the races will replace former cabinet ministers in Vancouver and Toronto in what are considered safe Liberal seats. But in the rural Quebec riding of Chicoutimi-Lefjord, the 2025 election was a tight three-way race that came down to just over 1,500 votes. That riding opened up when popular Conservative MP Richard Martel resigned his seat to sit in the Senate. So that will likely be the race to watch, and recent polls suggest the vast majority of Quebecers agree with Prime Minister Mark Carney's decision to walk away from negotiations with the U.S. Jason White, The Canadian Press.
1: A shooting at a rave in the northern Swiss canton of Arga killed one person and left five injured. Police say the circumstances of the crime and possible motives are still unclear. They're still looking for a suspect. Swiss DJ Tegipo, who was performing at the rave, wrote on social media that the shooting was absolutely heartbreaking. Ontario Premier Doug Ford unveiled a large Lake Ontario sign in response to U.S. President Donald Trump's executive order that would rename the lake as Lake America. But Ford said that order would not change the name bestowed upon the body of water 400 years ago.
4: That's our message to President Trump. We're resilient and we're strong Canadians. We're always going to protect our sovereignty. Always. And we'll never, ever back down from a bully. Ever.
1: Lake Ontario is one of the five Great Lakes shared between the U.S. and Canada. Trump's name change followed the collapsed trade talks between the two nations. Volunteers carried out a more than 15-hour operation to rescue a man who got off-route in the Sierra Nevada in California and was stranded on a small ledge. Team spokesperson Mitchell Query says the challenge for the four-person team was having no time to spare with thousands of feet of vertical exposure below. He says he credits the climber, Rob Martin, with having the strength and will to live. This is the Canadian Press. In sports, veteran right-hander Max Scherzer will be on the mound today as the Toronto Blue Jays look to sweep the visiting Seattle Mariners in their three-game weekend series. Toronto is 1.5 games back of a third AL wildcard spot. The Ottawa Redblacks, who have lost all 10 of their games this season, will attempt to get in the win column as they host the BC Lions tonight in CFL action. AFC Toronto will host the Ottawa Rapid at BMO Field in the lone Northern Super League game on today's schedule. The second-place Rapid are 1 point behind the front-running Montreal Roses and 5 up on third-place Toronto side. And Canada's women's volleyball team is returning to the Olympics. The squad earned a berth in the 2028 Los Angeles game yesterday with a win over the host Dominican Republic in the championship final of the Continental Qualifier. Canada won the best of five final match in 4 games. It'll be Canada's 4th appearance at the Olympics and the first since 1996. From the Canadian Press, I'm Hannah Stoles.
5: I'm Roman Hayter with your 980 CJME News Update. Children in Regina who need pediatric diabetes care will now have to travel to Saskatoon. A letter sent to families says recent staffing losses made it impossible to continue providing the specialized care locally. The Saskatchewan Health Authority says affected appointments will be rescheduled as families are transferred to the Saskatoon clinic. A $500,000 donation is helping Regina's Globe Theatre get closer to its renovation funding gap. Kinexis Credit Union announced the gift Thursday, weeks after City Council approved nearly $1.4 million for the theatre. Regina Mayor Chad Baczynski says moving people around is not a solution to homelessness. This week, Baczynski outlined his position on homeless encampments on a social media video. He says the city's approach will involve directing people to the services they need. But in the video, he makes it clear that the city can't be a housing provider. CJME weather, Sunday showers with thunderstorms, about 10 to 20 millimeters and a high of 22. Monday, partly cloudy with a 30% chance of showers, windy and a high of 21. That's your 980 CJME News Update. I'm Roman Hader.
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6: Fresh off a council meeting yesterday is joining us by phone today for a conversation on all of the things going on, and there's always lots going on in our cities. Mayor Block, thank you so much for carving out some time.
7: Oh, thanks for having me, Evan.
6: So yesterday at council, there was, let's start with the downtown event and entertainment district, because I know there was a lot of talk on deed. In fact, there was a motion on deed to try and get a better understanding on a couple of things. Can you talk about the dialogue you had yesterday and what decisions, new decisions, if any, were made?
7: Yeah, thank you for that question. I think that, you know, deed has been in the public realm now for close to a decade, but I feel that because it's been sitting on a shelf, a lot of folks, and, you know, honestly, including those of us who have been elected for a while, don't remember the full sequencing and how we got to where we are today entirely. And so a few of the motions that were passed, and there were several, making sure we've got transparency about where we've been and where we're, you know, how we've arrived where we are today. So reporting back on that. We also asked for some reporting back about understanding what an urban reserve is and some details around what options could look like. And, you know, for some of us, that it was a little bit the cart before the horse from the perspective of we don't know what we don't know yet in terms of a potential partnership with the Muskeg Lake Cree Nation. Those discussions are still in a very preliminary stage, but I think a lot of folks have questions. And so as much as we can, we want to make sure we get that on the public realm so that people have a better understanding of what could potentially happen and be able to ask some questions around that. And I think that just, you know, more broadly, you know, the funding strategy that was in place, you know, many years ago, how has that changed? How has the economy changed? The inflationary impacts changed? And while so much may be dependent along the option for a private partner, an Indigenous partner, we don't know any of this yet. But what can we say? What can we at least try to make more clear in a context today that people can feel more confident that they have all the facts?
6: So there's a bunch of reporting back that is going to happen. I'm just going to break it apart in a couple of spots. So let's talk about the relationship with Muskeg Lake Cree Nation. Is it a foregone conclusion that if this partnership goes forward, that it would automatically be deemed an urban reserve? Do those two things go hand in hand?
7: They do not. There are a lot of considerations for everyone involved in this to decide whether or not that's even a good idea. There are many ways to leverage a partnership in a way that is good for the, you know, both partners and helps to make sure that we can de-risk the project and de-risk the overall cost to everyone involved. But none of this is a foregone conclusion at all at this point.
6: I watched a little of the conversation online around kind of today's market value. I think it was Councillor Pierce that had brought this forward in terms of, you know, what would be the cost today if we were to try and renovate Sastel Center? What would be the cost today of building this whole new complex in downtown? So are we at a point then, as a result of yesterday's discussion and decision, that we are waiting for a report back with an accurate, up-to-date accounting of those costs?
7: Yes. I mean, I think that there's so many variables in this, which makes it hard. But I think that having that information out there would be very helpful for everyone right now as we, you know, learn more about if or how we will have an investor like the Muskeg Lake Cree Nation. how does that change the metric once we know what those overall costs look like and what those, that cost-benefit analysis looks like? So, and the other really important piece on the motions that were passed yesterday is understanding what an urban reserve means. And one thing that I can say conclusively after, 35 years or more of having urban reserves in our city is that they are an enormous economic gain for our city, and that the way that we are not able to tax governments, so, you know, the provinces, and we have different ways that we talk about it. We talk about grants in lieu. We talk about municipal servicing agreements. But the assessed value of any urban reserve is then like any other property in the city, and those municipal agreements are the exact same as anyone else would pay in property tax. And the economic benefit and the jobs that they create by creating those reserves means it's an enormous uptick for our city. And I think that having that reporting back will make that more clear.
6: So one of the reasons we're chatting today with Mayor Cynthia Block, one of the reasons that I think all of this is good decision-making practice to try and get some of these numbers flushed out, get some of these, you know, understand pros and cons of, is it a relationship with Muskeg Lake Cree Nation and not an urban reserve, or is it both? The reason that's good is because whether it makes you happy or not, and I'm guessing it's not necessarily something you're excited about, but there is talk about a referendum. Right. There is a private group that are looking right now through a website, but I've got it on good authority. It could start up as early as early September, where they are trying to gather signatures to force a citizen led referendum on the deed. Is there a point where you, as the leader of the city, think maybe we should just initiate this ourselves?
7: Well, I think that anytime there's a big piece of infrastructure, I think people are interested. They weren't nearly as interested when, at the same time, we went forward with the with two big bridges in Saskatoon at the same time, and you know the cost of which would be relatively in the same kind of realm. So are we talking about the monetary issue? Are we talking about the location? And how are we ensuring that the folks that are asking those questions have all the facts? And I'm hoping that through this process, we'll at least have a better sense of that. I don't know. I think that, for me, the question is not, do we invest in our infrastructure that we have, or do we invest, indeed? It's understanding what that cost-benefit analysis has looked like from the get-go, in that we know that the economic benefits, and that decision was made in 2018, are far greater for the residents of Saskatoon and the future of our city, based on all the analysis that has been done at the time, which is how council went forward to begin with about moving SaskTel Center downtown and creating a district that would be the face of everyone. We'd gone out to community and got tremendous feedback about how people could see themselves enjoying this space, without necessarily being able to afford, a ticket to a fancy event or a hockey game. And I feel that due diligence has been done. But that doesn't mean that those dots have been well connected in the public. And I feel that that is the urgent piece right now. Once the folks are familiar with those facts, I think then the important question would be, if there is to be some kind of vote on this, is what would the question be? It's not deed or no deed, because there is a cost to saying no to deed as well. And, from everything that I've gleaned over the years, the cost is much greater.
6: Mm. So, the point you're bringing up, Mayor Block, I think this is important for us to think about, because a referendum without complete communication and understanding of the issue can be dangerous. And I think everyone would agree with that. We need a total understanding. So the initiatives that council is undertaking as recently as of yesterday's meeting to get, better numbers, better market value on some of these costs that are associated with, like you said, an issue that's been going on for a long time is important. But I'll ask again, would you ever consider, do you think it would be good for the city to take hold of this rather than forcing citizens to go through a signature writing campaign? Would the city say, we have decided we're going to put this question to you, the citizens?
7: I mean, right now my answer would be no, but that could change. If people are armed with all of the information, all of the facts, based on the facts, the way that I've learned and understood them over the years, that cost-benefit analysis means that we would be choosing to put more risk on property tax, that we would risk being a flyover city, that we would risk giving up that that competitive edge in every market that we have normally been able to compete with, because it's not just about an arena, right? It's about TCU Place. It's about a big public realm. It's about revitalizing our whole downtown. And we have competition now with our sister city in Regina. And how do we want to show up as a modern city that can compete and be able to, you know, continue to be a successful city? We have so much going for us in Saskatoon. We are, you know, the hub for some of the greatest mining giants on the planet. We have an incredible agriculture university. We have unbelievable agriculture. We have tech. We have all of the recipes for attracting more talent here and jobs here. If we have what the world needs, but we are unable to create for the future of our city what the people and the families that we need to move here to take those jobs or to stay here, how do we create that ecosystem if we are not considering this in a wide-angle lens and the overall success of our city, economically and otherwise, that we need to invest in the future? If we invest in old infrastructure, we cannot get there. We cannot be the thriving city that others are creating without a strong investment in the way that the future is moving, where we are creating a public amenity, several public amenities with public realm and more residential and commercial development in the heart of our city, where all people have an opportunity to enjoy the city, to help support our local businesses. This is a very important decision for the future of our city.
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10: Saskatchewan uranium deposits, and especially the mining of them, can be talked about as tomorrow's power mined today. We mine a significant portion of the world's uranium, which is the foundation or fuel for basically all nuclear power. In fact, we mine about a quarter of all the world's uranium each year. This fuel is the backbone for nuclear power, and it's the basic building block and starting place for nuclear power. So when we mine uranium in Saskatchewan, we are actually mining the source for nuclear power. What we mine today becomes fuel, then eventually power. And this doesn't even touch our oil and gas production, which is another significant source of energy. But back to my original point. Saskatchewan's uranium deposits, and especially the mining of them, can be talked about as tomorrow's power mined today. And nuclear power is tomorrow's power. I'm Eric Anderson from CIMSA.
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6: The disappearance of 11-year-old Parker in Calgary. You watch this unfold. 11-year-old autistic nonverbal child disappeared from a day home back in July and ended up being the subject of a massive search. Police were involved, search and rescue teams, hundreds of volunteers. And, you know, I think we were all watching. All those pictures of Parker were visible to us on social media, on TV reports, and they were trying everything. The family was pleading for people to look in their backyards because he could be hiding. He could be scared. It was very tough. Searchers even played some of Parker's favorite Disney music because they were thinking if he was hiding somewhere and scared to come out, maybe that would be enough to draw him out. So sadly, we know how that ended. It was tragic that he was found dead inside a maze of water pipes in Calgary. But it does hearken a conversation about how police respond to missing people, especially when they're vulnerable, like 11-year-old Parker was. Autistic, nonverbal. Are there special tools? Are there guidelines in place? Tyson LaValle is an inspector with the Saskatoon Police Service. In fact, he's the inspector in charge of investigative services, which has the missing person unit as part of his portfolio. And I'm happy to say we've connected with Inspector Tyson LaValle today. Inspector, thanks for giving us some time.
17: Good morning, Evan. Thank you for having me.
6: When you watch a case like this, an investigation like this one in Calgary unfold, what are you thinking as someone who has a team that does this type of investigation?
17: Well, the first thing that comes to mind, right, is just acknowledging that how the emotional roller coaster is going to be tearing away at the family and the teams that are working to try to find that vulnerable person. You know, it's a heavy weight, they're very complicated in terms of the response when you're starting to ramp up those type of operations and you're starting to gather the resources. It is a lot of work and it can be very challenging. But that's probably the first thing that comes to mind. It's just the weight of having to do that investigation.
6: Can you talk a little bit about the process of looking for a missing person when it's a child versus a child with special needs, like autism, for example? Are there differences in the way the investigators approach that? And if so, what are they?
17: For sure. So to start off with, like every person missing, you know, that within the Saskatoon Police Service is a meaningful investigation, and that person matters. It's amplified when that person is considered vulnerable. The investigation is treated with urgency, and that response is really tailored to that person's circumstances and the needs and potential risk.
6: Is there, so if it's a vulnerable youth like Parker with autism, How does that change it for the investigators? Does it change the strategy? Does it change the number of investigators, or do you bring in outside expertise? Like, what does that look like, Inspector?
17: Yeah, I'll kind of walk that back a little bit. That first thing is that initial assessment. So our communication staff is really important in first off identifying those risk factors and determining those indicators of vulnerability. From there, that we have communication supervisor that conducts that initial risk on that missing person report, and then kind of develops a risk matrix of high or medium risk. And once that vulnerable person has been identified and those risk factors are in place, that's a call directly from our communication supervisor to the operational staff sergeant, who begins to coordinate that immediate patrol response, and then begins consultation with our expertise, with our specialized search resources. That conversation, then we bring in our experts. So we have our public safety unit, which you may be familiar with it from previous searches from our in the past few years. Just to name a few, you know, PSU was involved in the landfill search for Mr. Ake, as well as the Gallagher search. They are our experts when it comes to searching for people. And amongst that 40-plus member team, we have search unit search managers, and they're specifically trained for searching for vulnerable people. And they're our go-to, where our staff sergeant can then start developing what that response is going to look like, that in line with with our duty officer or our and we develop that plan from that point.
6: Mm-hmm. Inspector Tyson LaValle is my guest. When Calgary's Parker went missing last month, I just told a part of the story that the officers, the investigators in that case, played Disney music in hoping to get him to come out from hiding. Is that, like, that sounds like a very unique thing to do, but talk about kind of that out-of-the-box approach that you have to take in these cases.
17: Yeah, you know, our search managers, one of the methodologies that they're trained in is the lost person behavior methodology. It's there's a doctor by the name of Dr. Robert Koester, and he basically has developed a methodology where search managers can use statistical frameworks to predict where potentially missing people will travel, but also develops behavioral profiles. So someone with autism, just for an example, and in this case, I'll just kind of refer back to a file that we had a few years ago. We had a young person go missing from a school. Again, there was that person was vulnerable and they had autism, and the research from Dr. Koester is that, you know, there's a propensity for those type of people to go to water. And in that case, that was one of the things that we were using to share with the public. And eventually the youth was found in a retention pond. Luckily, safe and sound. But that was some of the work that our search managers use, is that methodology. And there's actually an app that they have, our search managers actually have an app that is part of a toolkit that they have for vulnerable searches, and that's one of the things that they use to help guide their response.
6: Mm. Inspector Tyson LaValle is my guest, Saskatoon Police Service Inspector in charge of investigative services. We'll take our break. We'll be right back here on 980 CJME and 650 CKOM.
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19: Children in Regina who need pediatric diabetes care will now have to travel to Saskatoon. A letter sent to families says recent staffing losses made it impossible to continue providing the specialized care locally. The Saskatchewan Health Authority says affected appointments will be rescheduled as families are transferred to the Saskatoon Clinic. A $500,000 donation is helping Regina's Globe Theatre get closer to its renovation funding gap. Kinexis Credit Union announced the gift Thursday, weeks after City Council approved nearly $1.4 million for the theatre. Regina Mayor Chad Bushinsky says moving people around is not a solution to homelessness. This week, Bushinsky outlined his position on homeless encampments on a social media video. He says the city's approach will involve directing people to the services they need. But in the video, he makes it clear that the city can't be a housing provider. CJME weather, Sunday showers with thunderstorms, about 10 to 20 millimeters and a high of 22. Monday, partly cloudy with a 30% chance of showers, windy and a high of 21. That's your 980 CJME News Update. I'm Roman Hayter.
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6: Dr. Judy Eaton is a professor of psychology at Wilfrid Laurier University, a lifelong Dolly Parton fan, and a social scientist who actually studied that authenticity and that positivity. She and her colleagues analyzed a whole bunch of songs and put together a very interesting report. And very appropriately, we're connected today with Dr. Judy Eaton by phone. Thank you so much for taking our call.
3: Oh, well, thanks for inviting me.
6: You and the team analyzed, my understanding is, just under 250 songs that were written solely by Dolly Parton. What were you looking for in the lyrics? Like, how did you do your analysis?
3: Yeah, so we took it's called linguistic analysis, and basically we can quantify the percentage of words in a song that are sort of a positive valence, so things like love, happy, joy. And so we were able to, after checking the lyrics of all these songs and collecting them, we were able to run it through this program and calculate for each song what proportion of it, like what percentage, contains positive type words. And so we did that for her, all of the songs that she had written on her own from the beginning of her career in 1967. That was her first album. Mm. And so that was about, 250 or so songs up until 2020. And then we compared that to other songs of the same time period from the Billboard Top 10 pop charts and also the country charts.
6: I actually remember reading, I think you did a comparison between Jolene and Loretta Lynn's Fist City. Can you talk about that?
3: Yeah, I mean, I do that when I present the work in public because it's a good way to show the difference. You know, you've got these two songs that are quite similar thematically. So you've got Jolene, where Dolly is accusing some woman of trying to steal her man, and Fist City is, if you haven't heard the song, it's a great song to go and listen to. But it takes a very different approach to somebody believing that somebody's trying to steal their man. So Loretta takes a much more aggressive approach, and Dolly's approach is, as you know, if you're familiar with Jolene, is very much more sort of plaintive and kind. And so looking at the word choices, and that's the difference. So the theme is similar, but the use of the language is different. So Dolly chooses to use much more positive words, whereas Loretta's, and this isn't a criticism, but the way she approaches that song is much more aggressive or negative.
6: Right. It's amazing because so many, sometimes you can get an artist or a group and you think, well, all they do is upbeat, happy songs, or all they do is sappy love songs. I mean, Dolly had an array. She sang about dark things like heartbreak and poverty and suicide and injustice, yet her lyrics had that positivity. What does that mean? What does that say about her?
3: Yeah, and that's the really interesting thing about this, is that it's not that she's only writing these happy, upbeat songs. As you say, she approached a lot of really challenging themes. And I think the fact that she could sing about them and write about them with optimism and hope sort of gives people hope when they listen to it. And, to be clear, that doesn't necessarily make it a number one song. So Dolly, didn't consistently get on the top of the pop charts or the country charts, but I think it does make her music resonate more. And I think maybe it's also a lesson too. If Dolly can address these tough, dark themes with optimism and hope, then maybe we could try and do that a little more as well.
6: Dr. Judy Eaton is my guest, professor of psychology, Wilfrid Laurier University. She and her team did an analysis, put together a report on the positivity that comes through the lyrics, through the music of the songs that Dolly Parton wrote through her career. And if I'm not mistaken, you also compared her lyrics with decades of popular country and pop music. Can you talk about what you found there?
3: Yeah, so the first thing we found wasn't completely surprising, that her overall, if you take the average of percentage of positive words in her songs, so her songs are more positive in general than pop and country. Pop is the least positive, in fact. But then we looked at the use over time, and researchers have found that pop music has become less positive over time. And so we looked at how that has changed for country music, for pop music, and for Dolly's music. And we found that indeed, pop music and country music have become sadder over time, like since the 60s. It's a pretty dramatic drop. Whereas Dolly's music has been consistently positive. So she never wavered. She's using similar amounts of positive language and imagery in her music. And that isn't to say anything about her development as a songwriter. She's, you know, writing more sophisticated songs and she's grown over the years, but she's just remained relentlessly positive. And I think that's really something unique about her.
6: Dr. Judy Eaton is my guest. You know, as I'm listening to you talk about this, I think if it was a person that had written one or two songs, this is my view, and I'd like your reaction to it. It seems to me like that person could be intentional in how they choose their language to put that positive spin. If we're talking hundreds of songs, this clearly was the heart and soul of who she was. Is that fair to say?
3: Yeah, I agree with you. I think you're right. You could maybe deliberately do it for one or two songs, but I mean, we analyzed about 250 songs, but she claims to have written over 3,000 songs. And so, yeah, I feel like that's not something you could keep up with that level of output.
6: Yeah. You make a beautiful suggestion, I think, that perhaps Dolly's songs weren't a mirror reflecting how we're feeling, but more of a blueprint for how we might respond to difficult things. How do you think Dolly taught us, and what has she left us about facing hardship?
3: Yeah, I mean, I think if you look at her life, it hasn't been all rosy and positive. And I don't think she's necessarily tried to put a positive spin on her life and what it was like, but she certainly does speak about it with positive language. And, you know, I think that resonates with us. So her stories, I mean, she has this unique ability to tell a story about something very specific, but yet we all sort of relate to it. You know, you listen to Coat of Many Colors about a kid being bullied about her coat, and we can instantly relate. And I think part of it is because of the way she approaches that language. And so maybe if you kind of try to make that sort of integral to your own experience, then maybe that will help us respond mm-hmm. to challenging events in sort of a similar way.
6: Mm-hmm.
3: And that's a very rosy view of this, but you know, I think she leaves us with a lot. Her legacy is huge, and I think maybe that's one of it, is just to speak so positively and to be so optimistic and kind.
6: Last topic or point I wanted to ask you about, Dr. Eaton, is, you know, her positivity is one thing, and you've certainly done a great job of highlighting this through the research that you did. Her relatability also is what made people feel like she was a superstar at the same time as she was your next-door neighbor. How did she accomplish and maintain that, and maybe maintain that is the harder part, through an incredibly successful career?
3: Yeah, I mean, that's a really interesting feature of her, is that she has maintained it. Even, you know, she existed in a time before social media, so people could have, you know, gotten away with more and it not having made public. But there's never been any sort of public outcry against Dolly, and so she has been able to maintain it. And I think the main reason is because she is authentic. And you know, people might laugh when you pair Dolly with authenticity, because her look isn't something that might seem authentic at first, but she'll be the first to admit that she's real on the inside. And so she might look fake on the outside, but she's real on the inside, and she's got lots of great quotes about that. And so I think that level of authenticity, you can't fake it, and or certainly not for as long a period of time as she's been in the public eye.
6: Mm-hmm.
3: And I think that's what people relate to. I think they relate to the fact that she is maybe a superstar, but she is who she is, and she's not trying to pretend that she, you know, doesn't have these down-home roots. And
6: right.
3: But she's not overplaying them either. Like, she's also, you know, quite sophisticated in many ways too. So she really does seem real.
6: Yeah.
3: And not in a messy way, just somebody who is really authentic.
6: For those that love Dolly and those that were more casual fans of Dolly, I think you've given us even more insight into the incredible person that she was. So, Dr. Eaton, I appreciate you giving us some time today on the program.
3: Well, thanks so much for having me.
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7: We are talking about horses with our guest, Todd McIntyre, who's joining me in studio. Todd, welcome to the show.
8: Thank you, Evan. I'm glad to be here.
7: Have you always been a horse guy?
8: No, well, when I was a kid, we had horses on the farm. Our farm was south of Moose Jaw, about 27 miles. It was a mixed farm, so we had grain, we had cattle.
7: Same as what
8: yeah,
7: I grew up
8: right?
7: on. Yeah.
8: Yeah, and so we had a couple horses. I would say, though, the most that I've learned about horses was from a neighbor that was about a mile down the road. And, you know, when I think of, you know, an old cowboy, oh my goodness, this guy just fits the mold.
7: He was the cowboy?
8: He was the cowboy. First guy I think of when I think of that. And he was like a Canadian bareback champion, yeah, bronc rider, and then got into ranching, like had his own ranch and everything, and just from watching him and his interaction with his horses and that, and how we worked him with the cattle, and I think I learned more from watching him than probably with our own horses, to tell you the truth.
7: It's very interesting because I've known people and had friends that were on more on the show circuit side,
8: right,
7: so had
8: right.
7: Arabian horses, for
8: yeah.
7: example, and mm-hmm. showed them in a show circuit.
8: Yeah,
7: but you're talking about work. Horses.
8: Yeah,
7: these
8: ranch
7: are ranchers,
8: horses.
7: Right?
8: Yeah, ranch horses.
7: Using.
8: Yeah.
7: So
8: yeah.
7: That early introduction that you had, yeah. was it just kind of going over and visiting and listening and learning through osmosis the conversations you
8: I think mostly, yeah. Just kind of watching you when you're a kid, right? You're like a sponge and you're absorbing everything that you're around you. And I would just be watching him with these horses and how they interact and with the people. And I just developed a kind of an aspect of from that, just from watching and learning.
7: But you know, clearly, I mean, it had an impact because this is your thing,
8: yeah,
7: right? What does trainer look like when you say you're a horse trainer? Like what is that?
8: Well, you know, there's a lot of, like anything else, there's a lot of different ways and different means that people go about, things. And my way is I prefer even to call myself a horse gentler, because that's what I kind of look at and what I feel I'm doing with a horse. Now, I like to take horses that are, you know, never been touched. You know, these are young horses that are just, you know, starting on their training journey, or, horses from reservations. I've taken in wild horses and worked with them. I find that, you know, if I can start working with a horse from the ground up, it's got no bad habits. It's, you know, it's essentially wild, but I mean, you know, I can just kind of mold that horse into how my training progresses, you know.
7: Is there training to become a horse trainer?
8: I wouldn't say so. I think you just need.
7: So this is all like learned.
8: It's learned,
7: on
8: you know.
7: The go kind
8: and
7: of
8: then,
7: thing.
8: And some famous horse trainers have videos and DVDs, or whatever you can buy, and all that. And I've never watched any of those. For me, it's just been kind of a connection with the horse, and it's just happened
7: right.
8: kind of organically. And you know, there's a 4-point kind of a strategy I use, Evan, when I'm working with a horse. Especially an untouched horse or a wild horse. And the first thing is just building trust, you know, just spending time with that horse, you know, having it in the corral, you know, being in a fairly close quarters with it, and just spending time with that horse. Literally, that's it. Let him observe you. Let him smell you. Let him, you know, kind of start walking towards you. And once that horse that becomes, you know, gentled with you enough that he feels comfortable around you, then it's the second part, if I can break it into parts, is just the calmness aspect. You know, okay, so that horse is noticing me, you know, he's coming towards me a bit. So I'm not really going to do much. I'm just going to let him, you know, come to me, keep him calm. And again, this isn't, you know, a point by point. Every horse is different,
7: yep.
8: but just kind of when I'm thinking about how it happens organically in my mind. Then from calmness, Evan, once a horse is calm around you, then it usually leads to curiosity, you know, because they are a curious animal. And, you know, that's when they start kind of following you around, or, you know, you're doing something, you're fixing something, they're kind of coming up to you, or you got something in your hand and they're looking to see what you got in your hand.

0: And, you know, they get, animals get curious like that, right? Mm-hmm. And then from the curiosity phase, then you can kind of move into what I think is more the learning phase, the actual training.
1: I when I listen to you talk about those steps and your approach being a gentler, mm-hmm. right? As opposed to a handler or, you're not breaking a horse.
0: Yeah.
1: Because I've heard that terminology.
0: Yeah, and that's the famous terminology is breaking the horse. A lot of trainers nowadays have totally moved away from that. You know, that's kind of the old school way of thinking of working with horses.
1: Yeah.
0: And we've discovered that there's so much better ways where you're actually connecting with the horse. The horse isn't operating out of fear or intimidation. You know, you're actually making a connection with this horse and he's doing things for you because he wants to, because you've earned that respect. You know,
1: I know this is probably one of those, it depends on the horse mm-hmm. answers, but mm-hmm. when you talk about that first phase, you're just getting in the corral, you're letting that horse get comfortable with you.
0: Yeah.
1: How long? Like that could maybe take a while.
0: Yeah. Yeah. And you're right, Evan. It does depend on the horse, but you know, I find with myself when that happens, I get in there usually within a day or two. That horse almost kind of bridges that calmness aspect already, and is already getting into the curiosity, like, you know, where I'm walking around, that horse is kind of following me around, and mm-hmm. and you know, just you can see that they're getting interest in you, right?
1: Is it about, so are you actually going in there for a long period of time, or are you going in there for short periods?
0: Yeah, throughout. Normally like 45 minutes an hour is all I'll work with a horse at one time, right?
1: Right.
0: Yeah.
1: Is there any benefit to a horse that you're hoping to obviously do some training with that we call it an untouched horse? Is that what you refer to?
0: Yeah.
1: So is there any benefit to them watching you with other horses that are comfortable with you?
0: I think so. Yeah. And that happens quite a bit on my ranch. You know, if you go on our Instagram account, I post videos up there of me working with the horses, and quite often you'll see just outside the round pen, there's another horse or two that are like right there, and they're watching everything I'm doing with this horse I'm working with. Yeah.
1: I have a text here from a fellow who says, this is perfect because I've always wanted to talk to someone who maybe can give me an answer to my problem. His name's Bill. He says, I have a number of horses. Many times I will be loading them in the trailer for one reason or the other, and I have one of my horses that will not willingly get in the trailer.
0: Oh, yeah.
1: He says, I have a great relationship with this horse. Yeah. I can walk up to him. I can pet him. He's calm. He's tame. However, when I introduce that trailer to the mix, he's running to the other end of the pasture. Geez.
0: Yeah.
1: What do you do with that?
0: Yeah. That's a common problem that a lot of people have, is just the spookiness of the trailer, right? So, I know what I've done before is, with the trailer, is just leave your trailer doors open. Like mm-hmm. if you have an area where the horse is going to, you know, in the corral or whatnot, or a small fenced off area, just, you know, park your trailer there and just leave the.
1: So they have on their own time,
0: middle of the night, they can look at it, they can go up, they can sniff it, even, you know, get a little pail of oats and sit kind of inside there.
1: I see what you're doing here, Todd.
0: Yeah. Just kind of trick them to get in there, right? Yeah. Get them curious about it, right?
1: Do horses respond? Like when you say that about oats, I can picture that was another thing. We'd always be taking oats out, and of course you had to let them eat the oats out of your hand and that kind of stuff.
0: Right.
1: Do horses, like dogs, respond to treats for good behavior?
0: They do. Yeah, they do. Yeah, they'll come running if they see a pail. You know, a lot of horses, they know what that's all about. So, they come a running.
1: Right.
0: Yeah.
1: Speaking of treats, Vivian just texted in and said, I don't know why, but the memory I have from being a little girl on the farm is my grandma used to feed our horses apples. Am I remembering correctly?
0: Yeah. Apples, carrots. And it's funny, though. You can give a piece of apple to one horse, and the next horse right beside you can give the piece of apple, and they might sniff it a little bit, even put it in their mouth, and they spit it out. It's like, we don't want that.
1: They don't want that.
0: They got individual taste, too.
1: Yeah, for sure. Well, this has been a great chat. Good to meet you, Todd. Thanks for coming into studio.
0: Oh, anytime.
1: Judging by the response on the text line, listeners, whether you have horses or you just, like, many of us grew up on the farm. Maybe there were horses there. I mean, it's an interesting topic.
0: Right.
1: People fascinated by what you do. Thanks for what you do, Todd. Yeah. Thanks for sharing with us this morning.
0: Oh, you're welcome, Evan.
1: Great to have you here. Okay, we'll take a break. We'll be right back here on 980 CJME and 650 CKOM.
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1: From the National Newsroom of the Canadian Press, I'm Don Mitchell. Residents in flood-affected districts in Nepal are being urged to stay alert as authorities warn of the potential for more fresh flooding. Water levels are rising in the Bodokoshe River, which flows from Tibet into central Nepal. Flood warnings were sent to phones today as rescue crews worked to clear a major highway. Wednesday's catastrophic floods killed at least 760 people and left more than 3,000 missing in both Nepal and Tibet. In an update yesterday, Foreign Affairs Minister Anita Anand revealed one of 32 Canadian citizens and permanent residents missing in the region has been found safely. It brings the total number of Canadians whose whereabouts have not been confirmed to 31, although Anand admitted that total could fluctuate in the coming days. Many of the missing were believed to have been on a pilgrimage to Mount Kailash in Tibet, a sacred site for Hindus, Buddhists, and others. Elsewhere, Premier Daniel Smith is set to speak in Calgary today at an Alberta Day event ahead of the province's birthday on Tuesday. The rally acknowledged the day the district became a Canadian province on September 1, 1905. Smith's speech at Calgary's Heritage Park comes a day after Alberta separatists converged outside the legislature in Edmonton, many saying Alberta would be better off not being a part of Canada. The premier has called for a vote October 19th. It will ask Albertans whether the province should remain in Canada or hold a second binding referendum on leaving. Meanwhile, voters are set to head to the polls in three federal by-elections across Canada tomorrow. Two ridings, one in BC and the other in Ontario, are considered fairly safe Liberal seats, both of which were vacated by former cabinet ministers. The Liberal seats in North Vancouver Capilano and Ontario's Beaches York were vacated by Jonathan Wilkinson and Nate Erskine-Smith, respectively. Quebec's Chicoutimi-Lafjord opened up when Conservative MP Richard Martel was approached by Prime Minister Mark Carney, who nominated him for a seat in the Senate. The chair of an expert panel on immigration is suggesting Ottawa needs to do more with its policies around temporary residents.
2: Prime Minister Mark Carney made the claim last month as he acknowledged that immigration levels had been too high. But Parisa Mububi from the C.D. Howe Institute's Immigration Targets Council says before it can make that claim, the government needs to further cut down the number of temporary residents in the country and keep better track of when temporary residents leave Canada. The Immigration Department has pledged to work with the Canada Border Services Agency to do a better job tracking exits. Jason White, The Canadian Press.
1: And finally, Iceland's voters have rejected a referendum to start negotiations to join the European Union. National broadcaster RUV said opponents defeated the measure by a margin of 52.8% to 47.2%. The result means the issue has been put to rest for a second time in about a decade after the Eurosceptic government ended EU talks. The referendum was held amid concerns over U.S. President Donald Trump's threats towards Greenland, prompting some voters to consider European solidarity. This is the Canadian Press. In sports, the Toronto Blue Jays will send veteran righty Max Scherzer to the mound as they seek a sweep in a three-game weekend series with the Seattle Mariners. The Jays are 1.5 games back of the third AL wildcard spot. Lefty Logan Gilbert is scheduled to start for the Mariners, who have lost three in a row. In the CFL, the Ottawa Redblacks will try again to win their first game of the season when they face the BC Lions in the only game today. The Redblacks have lost all 10 of their games this season. The 5-5 Lions have won four straight and are 2 points behind the third-place Winnipeg Blue Bombers in the West Division. And Denis Shapovalov of Richmond Hill, Ontario, will play on day one of the U.S. Open. He'll face Miromir Kitsmanovic of Serbia in the first round of men's singles. Leila Fernandez of Laval, Quebec, will face Shui Zhang of China in the first round of women's singles, while third seed Felix Auger-Aliassime of Montreal will play Rinki Hijikata of Australia tomorrow. From the Canadian Press, I'm Don Mitchell.
3: I'm Roman Hayter with your 980 CJME News Update. Children in Regina who need pediatric diabetes care will now have to travel to Saskatoon. A letter sent to families says recent staffing losses made it impossible to continue providing the specialized care locally. The Saskatchewan Health Authority says affected appointments will be rescheduled as families are transferred to the Saskatoon Clinic. A $500,000 donation is helping Regina's Globe Theatre get closer to its renovation funding gap. Connexus Credit Union announced the gift Thursday, weeks after City Council approved nearly $1.4 million for the theatre. Regina Mayor Chad Baczynski says moving people around is not a solution to homelessness. This week, Baczynski outlined his position on homeless encampments on a social media video. He says the city's approach will involve directing people to the services they need. But in the video, he makes it clear that the city can't be a housing provider. CJME weather, Sunday showers with thunderstorms, about 10 to 20 millimeters and a high of 22. Monday, partly cloudy with a 30% chance of showers, windy and a high of 21. That's your 980 CJME News Update. I'm Roman Hayter.
0: 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This is an encore edition of the Evan Bray Show, the voice of Saskatchewan. Evan Bray on 980 CJME.
4: Canada has fiercely protected its supply management system, which controls how much dairy is produced here. It limits foreign competition through quotas and tariffs. So this is not a new topic. Not a new fight at all. Canada's faced pressure to open up its dairy market in a number of trade negotiations through the years. So for the supporters, supply management protects Canadian farmers, provides stability, ensures that we maintain a strong domestic food supply. But there's a lot of critics as well that argue Canadians are paying too much for that protection through higher grocery prices. And defending supply management can actually come at a cost when Canada's trying to negotiate, example, this deal with the United States. So it's an interesting one too, because there is a Saskatchewan angle to this. Prairie dairy farmers tend to be much larger than those in Quebec, but Saskatchewan, Alberta, Manitoba account for a relatively small share of Canadian dairy production. So there are so many twists and turns in supply management. I don't profess to be the expert, but my next guest can definitely help us on this topic. Professor Stuart Smythe, who we have had on the show before, professor in the Department of Agriculture and Resource Economics at the University of Saskatchewan, is joining us by phone this morning for a discussion. Professor, thanks so much for joining the program.
5: My pleasure, Evan. Glad to be here.
4: So how important, how significant maybe is how I'll word it, do you think supply management was in the breakdown of these negotiations?
5: Certainly there's, I guess one of the things they say in any war is the first casualty of war is the truth. So it's always a bit interesting to try and read between the lines and filter out comments from both sides of the border as to what's gone on. But certainly it would be difficult to imagine that changes to the supply management industry that really protects these small inefficient dairies in Quebec, 3,000 or 4,000 dairies out of the 9,000 dairies in Canada are in Quebec, and it's these smaller inefficient operations that don't want to change, but the federal government seems bound to protect. So I suspect that while the Prime Minister hasn't sort of been completely transparent about what the issues that caused him to walk away from the agreement, or the negotiations anyway, supply management was likely on the table.
4: It feels to me like Donald Trump, even just through his social media musings lately, has been really putting this forefront. I mean, I look at the one that he sent out this morning on Truth Social at 7:38. Canada's been ripping off the United States for years. Their ridiculously high tariffs on our farmers and farm products has made life impossible for these great American patriots. Is it all about milk for him, or is he talking about other things?
5: I think it's predominantly his focus on the dairy side of things, so that spills over then into our milks, or from milks to cheeses to yogurts to even ice cream, right? So it's certainly in that sector where he's focused. I mean, there's been less focus on any discussion around eggs, which are supply management, or poultry, which are also supply managed in Canada. But you're right. He seems particularly focused on milk and the dairy sector.
4: Can we talk about how supply management works? And I think what I'm asking, Stuart, is if you can give us like a 1.5 minute tutorial on how it works and why Donald Trump would find it an irritant for American farmers? What does it inhibit their ability to do?
5: So the premise behind supply management started over 50 years ago. So you know, one of the challenges we have in Canada is instead of updating or revising things that become inefficient, we make them into institutions, so then they're untouchable. And this is exactly what's happened in terms of supply management. So what happens, whether it's eggs or poultry or milk production, is there's a quota. So they cap how much can be produced at the provincial level and at the national level. And then farmers are allocated quota to produce, you know, let's say in the case of milk, they can produce 10,000 liters of milk per year. So that means if they overproduce, they've got more cows, or the cows are more productive than they expected, that extra, say they produce an extra 2,000 liters of milk, that milk gets dumped on the ground. They are not allowed to sell overproduced milk. So we have a huge inefficiency in the industry. As you said in your introduction, we've got lower land prices, more feed access out here. So we can produce milk more cheaply than they can in southern Ontario and southern Quebec, so we're far more efficient out here. So when the supply management is capped like that, it inflates the price because they're able to say, okay, well, we're going to restrict supply. We can increase the price, and the price becomes less volatile for those supply managed producers. So they're guaranteed a profit, essentially. Mm-hmm. They know per cow how much they're going to make per year. And so that allows them to use that quota as insurance against, or as an asset to borrow money to build a barn or these other things. So that's always been the concern of the supply managed sector, is that they're using that value around quota as collateral for their farm operating loans or other loans they may have as part of their farm operation, which is where the huge concern from the supply management side says, well, we just can't get rid of it overnight because it's used as collateral. And I've never seen anybody in Canada argue it should be gone overnight. The arguments are saying, well, let's roll it out over a 10-year program or 15 years in some cases, and slowly wean farmers off of that reliance on using their quota as collateral for loans.
4: In the case of supply management, I wonder, are we protecting certain Canadian farmers with supply management at the risk of exposing other industries when we're talking, you know, the global scale of trade?
5: Absolutely, Evan. Canada is the only country in the world that still protects supply management the way we do. Australia used to have this, and they moved away, 20 years ago and liberalized their markets. Very successful exercise there. And again, as I said earlier, Canada institutionalizes its inefficiencies, so it makes it next to impossible to try and do anything to improve the efficiency. And that's really what's hurting Canada in some trade negotiations, is anytime you enter into negotiations with, you know, whether it's you and I negotiating over the price of a vehicle or whatever, it's about getting concessions into that other partner's market. Yeah. Right? So China and Canada are doing this. Canada wants more access to Chinese markets. They want access to ours. Yet when Canada's trying to negotiate, they said, oh, well, we're happy to negotiate on these other things, but when it comes to supply management sectors, it's untouchable. Well, if you're in the dairy sector or in the States or in Europe and you're producing cheese and yogurts and these, you're going to want more access to the Canadian market. And when the Canadians put up a red flag around that and say, this is untouchable, why would any country want to negotiate a trade agreement with Canada if they can't get access to all parts of the market?
4: We have 1 minute left. I would like you to please grab the crystal ball from the top drawer of your desk and tell us, will this change? Will this trade discussion with the United States mark at least an open door to change for what has been untouchable up till now with Canada's supply management?
5: One of the things I've heard this weekend, Evan, is, you know, the politicians saying no deal is better than a bad deal. Well, the fact that we export 75% of what we produce in this country to the U.S. means that no deal is worse. We need to have trade agreements with the U.S. And the fact that Canada walked away to try and get a trade deal now would likely suggest that we're going to get an even worse trade deal in the future. So that's my big concern is, you know, the protecting supply management may result in Canada getting an absolutely worse deal in October, next March, whenever that date is going to be. We're going to be worse off than we would have been today.
4: Thank you very much for your time, Stuart. Always appreciate having you on the program.
5: My pleasure. Have a great rest of your show.
4: Agricultural economist Stuart Smyth from the University of Saskatchewan. We'll take a break. We'll be right back here on 980 CJME and 650 CKOM.
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4: Well, I'm excited for this next conversation because the very first time I heard of Matthew Wesley was a conversation I had with a friend of mine who said, have you ever watched any of the videos that Matthew Wesley puts out and the work that he's doing in Regina? And I said, no. And this is a friend that I used to work with at the Regina Police Service. She said, well, you have to watch them. In fact, she brought it up on her phone and showed me a video. And Matthew Wesley, a fella who was basically making it his mission to help people who are living on the streets. And the video that I watched was, I would just say, a very natural interaction between two people, Mr. Wesley and an individual who was clearly living on the streets, but was engaged in a very meaningful conversation about needs. What do you need? What are you missing? And there was a conversation about, you know, a blanket. There was a conversation about food, and there was, you know, talk about how easy it is to find those things. It just felt like a very relaxed conversation. And I feel like many times the conversations that unfold between people who are living on the streets and those that are trying to help, there's sometimes can be tension there. There's a lack of trust in many ways. So for whatever reason, and we're about to find out why, there was a real trust between Matthew and the individual he was talking to. Well, since then, I have followed and seen and watched numerous videos that show interactions and some of the incredible work that Matthew Wesley does, bringing food, supplies, just taking the time to talk to people. He wants people experiencing homelessness to know that they haven't been forgotten, and he has made this a mission of his. By the way, while raising a family, holding down a full-time job, inspirational fella. Matthew Wesley, good to meet you.
7: Good morning, Evan.
4: Good to have you here. You have got an incredible following. I'm seeing, what, 77,000 people on Facebook?
7: Yeah, 77 or 78,000. It all built up over the last year and a half.
4: Yeah. So can we just talk a bit about you? Because what you're doing here is impressive, and I want to talk about it, but what has driven you to find this passion, to want to help people the way you are?
7: Basically because I was pretty much in their shoes at one point, and I know what it's like to be hungry and not have anything, and you feel like you don't want to live for the next day and be trapped in whatever addiction they might have. There's a few of them out there. So now that I've got my feet on the ground and things are kind of under control, I just started helping.
4: Right. So this was, at one time, this was a reality in your life?
7: Yes, it was.
4: You grew up in Ontario,
7: yeah,
4: am I right?
7: 21 years ago, I say I've been clean from it now. But
4: so how often would you say, Matthew, that you see people who may find themselves homeless but also are battling an addiction? Do those always, or do they closely go hand in hand?
7: Not always, but pretty closely these days. Like I'm not a... In my own opinion, I feel like it's probably a good 80% of the people out there mm-hmm. have an addiction issue, and that's why they're homeless.
4: Right. So you are in Regina. How long have you been in Regina now?
7: About 20 years.
4: Okay. So you came here, got a job. Like I mentioned, you've got two beautiful children, so you're raising a family, but you've got this passion for helping. Talk to me a little bit about the strategies and the ways in which you try and do that.
7: Well, I guess it kind of, about 5 years ago, I noticed things were gradually getting worse at an alarming rate, pretty much around the beginning of COVID, more and more homeless people. And I worked out in North Central for the last 12 years as a private subcontractor doing repairs all over. So I'm used to, and I get sent to break and enter calls where people break into garages or vacant properties. And the numbers have just been rising at a scary rate, and I can't sit around and do nothing, so I felt like I should probably try to help people, and I never realized the need for food and items as much as when because I like I said, I work after a bunch of rental properties, close to 1,000 of them for a few different companies. So when I find good clothing or good blankets or good food, I'd be taking it to the pantry, and people would swarm me like a beehive for it, and they were so thankful. And it just made my heart feel like, wow, like people are really in need of things out here.
4: Right. So this became a decision that you made where you were actually going out with your own money, purchasing food, purchasing items, and delivering it to people in the community in need.
7: Yeah, it was hot dogs back in about November when it was really cold. I'd say it was probably minus 25 or so, and I just thought, you know, I'm just going to, people seem hungry, and they were saying there's a shortage of food at the one place they go to. So I cooked up my cooker and cooked up about 150 hot dogs and went out there, and literally, I don't even think it was 20 minutes, and they were all gone. I was cleaned out, and people are really thankful, and the whole mood of the scenario was uplifted, and people are happier. You know, when I showed up, people were fighting and all crouched over, and there was not a smile to be seen. So if you can... I feel like if you can do something like that and turn the scenario around that easily, then it's not really that hard for me to, I have a big workshop and garage, so I throw drinks and food in my vehicle every morning. And then between service calls, like I'm working in that area. So when I see a big group of people, I'll just pull over and bomb out drinks or food or snacks or whatever I have on me. And then more restaurants and more people have seen that and they started contributing.
4: Mm. That's one of the things I was going to ask you. Matthew Wesley is my guest today, who is a person, a Regina man, who's making an incredible difference for many vulnerable people, people down on their luck, people with socially complex issues in their life that they're trying to navigate. You're not solving all of their issues, but clearly you're having an impact, because the video interactions that I watch, which I alluded to off the start, they're very natural, and it feels to me like they know who you are and they trust you. What is it about your approach that you think is connecting with people?
7: Maybe it's because I have been there before. Like I lived on the streets, you know, I guess that really affects a person at the time. I remember for a few days in a row, I would go without food back then. And, I'm not going to lie. I wanted to die. Like I'm just sitting on a park bench, and that's usually what people are thinking sometimes when you see them like that.
4: Right.
7: And I wanted to try to give them some luxuries, like a fancy drink or something nice and be nice to them, to try to remind them of a better time. So maybe their brain can fire and they can want to get clean a little bit more. Maybe they need that little bit of an extra bump, and you know what I mean, to get going, you know. And I have a few different cars that I fixed up, so I let them know that, like, I came here with $30 in my pocket and you can have all this too. I had nothing, just like you, right? So trying to get people
4: how do we get to that point though, Matthew? That's the challenge, and I don't expect that you have the answer. If the answer was easy, we would be doing it now. But you and I were chatting off air, many people who find themselves homeless today are battling, it could be as a result of addictions, battling mental health, or as a result of mental health, battling addictions. You know, it's kind of a complicated weave of things. How do we find a way to help people want better for themselves and thus take the time and take the help that they maybe need?
7: Well, I think there has to be more resources. There's not enough housing. The prices of housing is crazy. And then to find a job too right now, it's pretty hard unless you have everything clean and you're ready to go and have a place to sleep. So,
4: right.
7: Like you said, I don't think any of us have the answer, or else, you know, the country wouldn't be in this predicament.
4: Yeah. Matthew Wesley, we'll take a break. We'll be right back here on 980 CJME and 650 CKOM.
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3: I'm Roman Hayter with your 980 CJME news update. Children in Regina who need pediatric diabetes care will now have to travel to Saskatoon. A letter sent to families says recent staffing losses made it impossible to continue providing the specialized care locally. The Saskatchewan Health Authority says affected appointments will be rescheduled as families are transferred to the Saskatoon Clinic. A $500,000 donation is helping Regina's Globe Theatre get closer to its renovation funding gap. Connexus Credit Union announced the gift Thursday, weeks after City Council approved nearly $1.4 million for the theatre. Regina Mayor Chad Baczynski says moving people around is not a solution to homelessness. This week, Baczynski outlined his position on homeless encampments on a social media video. He says the city's approach will involve directing people to the services they need. But in the video, he makes it clear that the city can't be a housing provider. CJME weather. Sunday showers with thunderstorms, about 10 to 20 millimeters and a high of 22. Monday, partly cloudy with a 30% chance of showers, windy and a high of 21. That's your 980 CJME News Update. I'm Roman Hader.
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4: I think we've got a fairly good picture over the last few months of how integrated Canada and the United States are when it comes to the automotive industry. Can you give us a sense, how interconnected are we with the Americans on technology supply chains?
1: We still are, not to the same degree as the auto industry, because there's very little manufacturing that actually takes place in North America. It's really mostly it gets shipped over from a factory in China or Vietnam or India or other parts of the Asia, and they either get shipped directly to Canada or they get shipped to the U.S. and then provisioned out as Canadian demand warrants. So we're not as tightly integrated. You don't have smartphones and smartphone components crossing the border multiple times like you do as you do with automotive. And so undoing that sort of ball of twine is much less complex for the electronics industry. And indeed, we have seen in recent months electronics makers starting to target the Canadian economy more directly. In other words, not sending them to the U.S. first, shipping them directly from their factories overseas right into the Canadian market and bypassing the U.S. entirely. So we're affected. But as long as these technology companies recognize that and change their supply chains, and they already have been, it's a lot easier to sort of switch directions in the electronics industry than it is in the automotive.
4: Yeah, this is a fascinating conversation, Carmi, because we know the tariffs generally are attempts made by, in the case of the U.S. government, to force Americans to buy American. And now the retaliatory tariffs force Canadians to buy Canadian. But as you just pointed out, a lot of this tech is actually coming from overseas. We're distributing it. We've got the warehouse. We're doing secondary sales. But so how does that play into the concept of tariffs?
1: It damages the supply chain further upstream, because in many cases, the raw materials that those overseas factories are using to create the components that ultimately become a smartphone or a laptop, well, they come from here. A lot of our critical minerals, for example, originate in Canada, and they're bought by these Asian technology companies for their manufacturing process. And so it doesn't directly touch the American economy. But of course, by the time those phones land in both the U.S. and Canada, they've already been subject to those tariffs, because the U.S., of course, isn't just targeting Canada with these tariffs. They're targeting other countries as well. And so it hurts on any number of levels. And anytime you have a supply chain that is as complex as the technology supply chain is, at every single step along the way from raw materials to completed products, levy a tariff, it ultimately is going to find its way into the price that consumers pay, regardless of where they live.
4: Carmi Levy is my guest, technology analyst and journalist. So, you know, if we stay on the trade war discussion, one of the things that we have heard, and although it's been not in, I would say, succinct detail, we've heard some indications that one of the pinch points at the trade table that caused the breakdown was the whole issue of French language content being issues in the Canada-U.S. trade negotiations on streaming services, which is another way in which this trade war is implicated by technology. Can you give me your thoughts on the role that part of it is playing?
1: Yeah, I mean, the U.S. Trade Representative Jameson Greer had raised concerns about a law in Quebec known as Bill 109 that was passed last year, and it required streaming services, device manufacturers to prioritize French language content for Quebec users. And so if you wanted to do business there, you had to adhere to that and kind of build that capability in. The Online Streaming Act, which of course applies across the country, also had similar provisions that the Americans had previously identified as an irritant that would require these streaming companies to promote Canadian content as well as French language and Indigenous content on their platform. So the algorithms would have to be tweaked so that when you're, say, watching Netflix or Disney Plus, Canadian content would have to be easier to find if you lived in Canada. And they pushed back on that. So we haven't seen this in writing, so I'm going to take it on faith that this is what happened. But essentially at the last minute, they said, well, we want these streaming companies to be exempt from these rules. In other words, they won't have to promote Canadian content on their platforms. And of course, that was given by the Canadian side as one of the reasons why they walked away from the table, because, you know, don't tell us how we can leverage Canadian sovereignty within our borders. And this is Canada's cultural industry. We're not going to let the Americans establish or set the rules.
4: I listened to another interview that you did where you had pointed out that some of these regulations haven't even been finalized yet. So do you expect this pinch at the trade table to A, change behavior of how lawmakers look at the regulations when they finalize them? Or B, do you think that you will see the Netflix, Disney Plus, others fall into line with these regulations?
1: I think it adds fuel to the elbows up movements. The Canadian government had been backing away from pushing hard against these tech companies. For example, they got rid of the digital services tax last year. They removed just last month the financial requirements for these tech companies to pay into Canada's cultural industries in order as a cost of doing business here. So we've already had concessions. And I think the most recent chapter, essentially emboldens Canada to not make any more concessions. Like, look, we're making concessions. We're not getting anything back in return. So why would we compromise ourselves on the cultural front, on the mm-hmm. cultural landscape? So I think this emboldens Canadians to push back again hard. And so then the Canadian government's going to, now that it's a central component of the trade war, the Canadian government's probably not incentivized to be making any more concessions on technology-related legislation over the next number of months. They're essentially going to draw a line and say, no, we're going to wait you out.
4: Carmi Levy is our guest, technology analyst and journalist. Let's come back in the last couple of minutes that we have to the price of technology. It feels to me like through my life, technology has been if you buy it now, you'll pay more than you will if you were to wait a year, because technology will evolve to the point that it will be a bit cheaper. That tends to be, I look at how VCRs and DVD players and some of these mm-hmm. things have moved. But this, we're going in a different trajectory. I was reading a piece recently where Regina Computer Retailer, 16 gigs of RAM, went from $32 in January to $160 now. So is this all AI data center related?
1: Yeah. I mean, we have never seen technology get more expensive over time. You always get more for your money over time as the technology continues to improve. So this is entirely new to us. Of course, the trade war on top of the AI data center sort of root cause is just accelerating that process, and it's making those numbers even bigger. And of course, it's August now. This could not be happening at a worse time, because now is back to school season. This is when everyone is buying new laptops and new phones and new electronics for this time of year. It is the biggest time of year for this industry. And unfortunately, a lot of people find themselves in the market as prices are skyrocketing. So they're looking for alternative strategies to save themselves some money, maybe stretch their existing devices a little bit longer so that they don't have to replace them while prices are high, or maybe look to refurbished sides of the business so they can buy, either a used device that still carries a warranty, or not necessarily the latest and greatest model, but one that's been sitting in inventory for a while and isn't necessarily the greatest technology, but it should be good enough to get them through the school year or work or whatever. So a lot of people kind of redrawing their personal technology maps so that they don't have to be in the market at a time when everything is just so expensive that people increasingly simply can't afford it.
4: Carmi Levy, who is a technology analyst, journalist, you're listening to 980 CJME and 650 CKOM.
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3: Canada's Secretary of State for Sport is in Saskatchewan today. The federal government investing $1 billion in sport aimed at participation, supporting athletes, strengthening the sports system. And without further ado, I'm happy to bring on to the program the Secretary of State for Sport in Canada, Adam Van Couverden. Thank you so much for joining us today. Let's talk about that $1 billion investment. What are the results that you hope, that you expect will come as a result of that investment?
4: Well, really for five big things. We're going to build and invest in more sport infrastructure. We're going to renovate some older facilities, and we're going to build new infrastructure as well. We're also going to protect athletes. We're going to make sure that the sports system is purpose-built to take care of people, to ensure that it's safe and inclusive and a positive space for everybody, because we've all heard too many stories about unsafe sporting environments for various reasons. We're going to drive up the participation rate. That's the third thing. We want more people to have access. We're going to do that by reducing all the barriers that exist, whether it's a cost barrier or a transportation barrier, lack of infrastructure, an uninclusive, unwelcoming environment for certain people. Whatever it is, you know, we want disabled Canadians, you know, all sorts of Canadians, newcomers, Indigenous folks, every single Canadian deserves access to sport, physical activity, recreation, and play. The other thing we're going to do is we're going to continue to perform. We want on the international stage and here in Canada, we want to keep breaking Canadian records. We want to keep setting world records. We want to win medals at the Olympics and the Paralympics. We want to continue to be a sport nation that wins internationally. And then last but certainly not least, we are strengthening the Canadian sports system from the perspective of hosting more international events. Just like the FIFA 2026 Men's World Cup proved, Canada is the best sport hosting nation in the world. We want to do more of it.
3: So when I listen to you laying out, I mean, each one of those goals, I think, is important and should be prioritized. I wonder if you have thoughts on, because my understanding of just how money flows, I mean, this will flow to provinces, to communities, to projects, and then they will carry it out. Because the question often is, how will everyday Canadians, how will young parents who have children who want to get into sports, how will they see, realize, and feel the benefit of this funding? I know that doesn't come directly from the feds, but do you have a vision of how that might impact people?
4: Yeah, absolutely. And before I explain that, I just want to give a shout out to Saskatchewan as a province. This is a sport-loving province. This is a province that has always invested well in sport. You can see that by the number of people that, you know, make it to the NHL and the CFL, the number of people that play in professional leagues and win Olympic and Paralympic Commonwealth medals. Saskatchewan's a sport province, and one of the reasons is because the province of Saskatchewan has traditionally invested more than the average amount as a province. So kudos to Saskatchewan for always doing that. You know, part of it is because of a strong legacy in the lottery's funding, and the Saskatchewan Lottery and Gaming Corporation does a good job of, well, Sask Lotteries, as you call it, does a really good job of investing in the province, and the government does too. Now, the federal government, we have an obligation to work directly with our national sport organizations. So say, for example, your kid enjoys volleyball. We're going to strengthen Volleyball Canada to make sure that all of their activities are aligned with all the provincial sport organizations across the country. We're going to encourage them to develop stronger relationships with all the clubs in the municipalities that host regional events, that develop clubs, that hire and train coaches, and that create those opportunities. You know, it has to start from the top. I'm a strong believer in strong institutions leading the way for provincial organizations and then clubs and municipalities that actually deliver the sporting activities. But then we're also going to work with charities like KidSport, like Canadian Tire Jumpstart, like the Canadian Parks and Recreation Association. All of these organizations have fantastic initiatives to keep Canadians moving. Just recently, we announced $6 million for participation. People recognize participation, whether it's the Hal Johnson and Joanne McLeod years or the Community Challenge or any of the initiatives and campaigns that they've had out there in Canada to keep Canadians moving. You know, sport is a spectrum. We can talk about sport as simple human movement. You can talk about it physical activity, competitive opportunities, or just moving after school or work.

0: making sure that you're getting your steps in and that you're living a healthy and active lifestyle. Sport adds something positive to everybody's life in Canada, and we want Canadians to have more of it. So with better leadership, better governance from all of our national sport organizations, that'll trickle down all the way through our PSOs, our clubs, our municipalities, and those who deliver sport in our backyard. We're going to have a stronger sports system in Canada.
1: We're chatting today with the Secretary of State for Sport of Canada. Adam Van Cooverden is joining us in the province today. We have him by phone, but in the province making some announcements. You mentioned, Secretary, about one of the pillars, one of the priorities was around safety in sport. We know the good side of sport, but we also know there's some challenges. The Future of Sport Commission describes some of these safety problems as systemic. Do you think sport is safer today than it was 5 years ago? Are we making positive strides? And what more do we need to do?
0: I'm very confident that we're making great progress. And Evan, I really appreciate the focus on this and the question. And I'll give a shout out to SASC Sport because they've stood up an independent third party mechanism to deal with and adjudicate on these safe sport issues that arise in communities so that there's better transparency, stronger governance, a reaction and a response to these incidents with more integrity and consequences. From a federal perspective, we've stood up Sport Integrity Canada, and we've given them the responsibility and, frankly, the obligation to ensure that sporting environments across the country are safe and free of discrimination and abuse. You know, we know that discrimination and abuse exist outside of sport as well. It's always wrong, and we are focusing as a federal government on strengthening these systems, creating accountability, ensuring that there are consequences to negative and abusive behavior that's not to be tolerated in sport, and working with all of our PSOs, our clubs, and our national sport organizations, because now every national sport organization has a safe sport policy. They've signed on to the Universal Code of Conduct for maltreatment, to fight maltreatment in sport. They're all signatories to Sport Integrity Canada. There's training that's required for coaches and officials and administrators. Parents and competitors, athletes are encouraged to do an online training. And actually, you know what? I competed in like my 25th or 26th Canadian championship recently, like a couple of years ago, actually, in canoe kayak. I just raced a C15 event with my canoe club, and I had to do the safe sport training in order to get on the water, and I gladly did it. I filled it out, and I'm not embarrassed to say, even after 20 years on the national team and 7 years working on this project with the federal government, I learned something. So there's something to be said about everybody taking an extra step to make sure that the environments that we're creating and supporting in communities are safe, free of discrimination and abuse, but also just as inclusive and welcoming as possible. We want sport to continue to build up our communities and the strength of our kids and the confidence that we all feel when we develop and get better at something. That's the positive side of sport that I want to see continue to be more and more prevalent in our communities. And to answer your question directly, yeah, I'm confident that this hard work is definitely creating a safer sporting environment for all Canadians.
1: Adam Van Cooverden is my guest. Last question, as an athlete yourself who came up through the system, and I think you did a good job of highlighting. I mean, not every athlete will stand on Olympic podium, but that doesn't mean they can have a great, they can have a great life journey through sport. What is it as an athlete that you looked at the system? You probably weren't looking at it through the political lens at the time, but now that you're in this chair, you definitely want to make an imprint on and make a change for the better.
0: Absolutely. I think that sport is Canada's greatest nation-building activity. I think it brings us together. It provides us a common purpose. It rallies all Canadians behind a common flag, a common purpose, our favorite team, Team Canada, particularly these days for obvious reasons. I reflect on my experience in sport all the time. You know, I was fortunate to be world champion, to win lots of Canadian titles, and to go to the Olympics and come home with medals. But those aren't the chances that I undertook that actually taught me a lot of lessons. When I came home from World Cups, coming in fourth or fifth or ninth or 15th place, those are the times when I reflected and looked at how I can improve, can do to get to the next level, how I can make sure that my training environments were positive, that I was contributing to other people's success, that I was being a great teammate, and being a good athlete from a coach-athlete relationship perspective. Those things taught me a lot about working on teams, about being a good leader, and about focusing on what matters for Canadians.
1: Secretary of State for Sport of Canada, Adam Van Cooverden. And he's a fellow that's no stranger to sports. 4 Olympic Games, winning 4 medals, including the gold in Athens, 8 medals from the World Championships. We'll take a break. We'll be right back here. 650 CKOM, 980 CJME.
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0: It's 7 o'clock. I'm Roman Hadar. Keep your eyes on the sky today. The prairies are in for a whole lot of rain. The Rough Riders walk away with a win at Mosaic Stadium, but only barely.
1: Our defense was the reason we barely made it out of that game.
0: And the death toll continues to rise following flash floods in Nepal. In Regina, light rain and it's 18. In Saskatoon, mostly cloudy and it's 14. You may want to stay off the lake today. As of right now, Environment Canada has a heavy rainfall advisory issued for a big chunk of central Saskatchewan. That advisory starts in the Esterhazy area and stretches northwest, reaching all the way up to Montreal Lake. It calls for roughly 50 to 60 millimeters, or roughly 2 inches of rain. Caleb Billis is a meteorologist with Environment Canada and says it won't just be rain today. We'll likely see some storms.
2: In terms of severe thunderstorm warnings, probably later this afternoon and early this evening, we'll be seeing those.
0: Things aren't expected to clear up until Tuesday. Well, it wasn't pretty, but the Riders were able to come out on top last night. Despite some mistakes throughout the game, they walked away with a 28-24 win over the Toronto Argonauts. And while it was close, it's a win head coach Corey Mace believes will help his team the rest of the way. The Green Zone Rider reporter Britton Gray has more.
3: Outstanding, I think, character win for a football team.
4: Head coach Corey Mace was happy with how his team overcame a tough first half. Saskatchewan was down 22-12 at halftime, but came away the victors.
3: Really good teams who want to go far places need character wins like that, just to maintain the belief and trust that we have in that locker room.
4: And next up for the Riders is the Labor Day Classic against the Winnipeg Blue Bombers. At Mosaic Stadium, I'm Britton Gray.
0: Premier Doug Ford is sending a message to U.S. President Donald Trump 2 days after he signed an executive order to change the name of Lake Ontario to Lake America. Just this weekend, Ford unveiled a brand new sign on the shores of the Great Lake that says, now and always, below the lake's name. Speaking at that unveiling, Ford says it shows Trump that Canadians are resilient and strong and, quote, we will never, ever back down from a bully. At least 760 people are dead, with more than 3,000 still missing, following flash floods this week in both Nepal and Tibet. Of those missing people, 31 are Canadian citizens or permanent residents. As of day 5 of the search, only one Canadian has been found. Children in Regina who need pediatric diabetes care will now have to travel to Saskatoon. A letter sent to families says recent staffing losses have made it impossible to continue providing the specialized care locally. The Saskatchewan Health Authority says affected appointments will be rescheduled as families are transferred to the Saskatoon Clinic. When the Saskatoon Hilltops kick off this afternoon in Edmonton, it's safe to say Charles Sawi will be a big part of the team's offense. Green Zone Saskatoon sports reporter Scott Roblin shines a light on how the all-purpose star is racking up yards at running back, receiver, and kick returner.
5: In his fifth and final season with the Saskatoon Hilltops, Charles Sawi is determined to savor each touch of the football he gets.
6: I'm just getting on my feet, putting my face forward, smiling, and just taking the day.
5: Sawi has been simply explosive for the Hilltops this season, as the conference's reigning special teams player of the year is already up to nearly 600 all-purpose yards and 2 touchdowns. And head coach Tom Sargent says Salby's confidence is the highest he's seen.
7: It's his time to shine. It's his time to get out there and lead this football team.
5: From SMF Field in Saskatoon, I'm Scott Roblin.
0: The latest local news is as close as your phone. 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Sports from the Green Zone. The Toronto Blue Jays look to sweep the visiting Seattle Mariners this weekend. Toronto, which is 1.5 games back of the third AL wildcard spot, won Friday's opener 8-1 and then rallied to win 4-3 yesterday. Game 3 kicks off this morning at 11:37. A sold-out Mosaic Stadium witnessed quite the comeback last night against Toronto. Saskatchewan was down 22-12 heading into halftime, but the Green and White were able to make a comeback late in the game, walking away with a 28-24 win. Fans calling into the Green Zone post-game show saying that they're happy to see a win, but it was too close for comfort.
8: Well, that was That was close. And it didn't need to be.
9: It was the strangest football game I've ever seen.
10: I tell you one thing, at halftime, I was in full-out panic mode.
0: Next up is a match at home against the Blue Bombers. That game takes place next Sunday at 7:05. You can probably skip watering the garden today in Regina and southern Saskatchewan. Today, showers with thunderstorms, about 15 to 25 millimeters and a high of 20. Tonight, showers with a risk of a thunderstorm and a low of 9. In Saskatoon and central Saskatchewan today, showers with a risk of a thunderstorm, about 10 to 15 millimeters and a high of 18. Tonight, showers with a risk of a thunderstorm and a low of 12. Across Saskatchewan today, in the Battle Forts, 14, Prince Albert 14, Swift Current 14, Weyburn 17, Estevan 17, Yorkton 14, and in Moose Jaw 18. In Regina, light rain with a southeast wind at 20 and it's 18. In Saskatoon, mostly cloudy with an east wind at 6 and it's 14. It's 7:06. I'm Roman Hadar.
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12: It was pretty clear yesterday that Ottawa says the response is about matching the United States dollar for dollar, rate for rate on the exact same tariffs, but hitting back with tariffs. Is that the right strategy? We talked a little bit about that on the open line. Our next guest has an opinion on this. We always are happy to have Ian Lee join us, an associate professor at Carleton University's Sprott School of Business. And I'm happy to say we have Professor Ian Lee joining us today by phone. Ian, thank you so much for taking the call.
13: My pleasure, Evan.
12: Okay, so counter tariffs. Is this the right approach?
13: No, I don't think it is. And it's not just because people write me and say, that's your opinion. I'm completely evidence-based. I only use StatsCan data and World Trade Organization data and et cetera. There are econometric studies that have been done in the past, in the recent past, not theory of actual countries in trade wars with other countries. That's not theory. That's reality. And what these studies have shown is that where you have a trade war between a much larger economy, a country with a much larger economy, and a country, another country with a much smaller economy, the costs are not equal. They're not symmetric, to use a big fancy word. That is to say, the costs fall much more heavily on the smaller economy simply because they have less wiggle room, less resources, and they are less able to absorb it as readily. Yes, the larger firm will feel the hit, but it's much smaller. Let me explain why and give you a quick example. Our exports to the United States, $400 billion a year, are 1.5% of the U.S. GDP. And I don't think many people will agree or argue that 1.5% of the U.S. GDP is enormous and will bring the U.S. to its knees. It won't. And so this, and many people then say to me, well, you're saying we should just lie down and accept what comes. Not at all. I argue we are doing it the wrong way. We should be, instead of saying, how can we punch Trump or the U.S. government in the eye or the nose, we should be saying, in other words, don't get mad, get even. We should be saying, how can we become less dependent on the United States? The people who are saying buy Canadian products in the stores, that's an example, a very, very micro and small example of what we should be doing. A much larger example is we should be ramping up our exports of our resources, and I do not only mean oil or gas, but potash, canola, timber, critical minerals. We have literally trillions of dollars of resources for the last 60 years in our country. Successive government demonized resources and tried to restrict their development. This was an enormous mistake because what it did is it made us more and more dependent on the United States. 71% of all of our exports go to the state, just to one country. Mm-hmm. And so what we have to do is reverse those mistakes of the past, and we should be approving. There's 500 projects, capital investment resource projects. waiting for an approval right now in Ottawa. I wish Prime Minister Carney would hold a press conference and say, I'm approving every last one of them as of this very minute. Get to work, everybody. Mm-hmm. Start building. And so, this is what we're not doing. We're thinking in negative terms. How can we revenge ourselves and punch them in the eye instead of saying, how can we be much smarter and get even by becoming less dependent on the United States?
12: Ian Lee is our guest, Carleton University Business Associate Professor. The points you made are well taken, and I think we have heard in various ways, whether it's federally or provincially, this push to try and diversify markets, find other trading partners. That feels, Ian, like that's the long game. So in the short term, we know these tariffs from the States are being imposed on Canada. Is that a turn a blind eye to that and carry on business as usual? Is that a better strategy?
13: No, I wouldn't say carry on business as usual, because business isn't usual. I would say that we have to get back to the bargaining table immediately. Hmm. And yes, there's Canadians who say you cannot do a deal with Donald Trump. I can test that claim by millions of Canadians by saying, has Donald Trump done any trade deals in the last 2 years? And when we look at the actual record, not our anger and our emotions, but the record, Trump in 2025 threatened all kinds of countries, Japan, Germany, UK, South Korea, and said, you know, you're going to sign an agreement with increased tariffs. He negotiated, and these countries signed trade agreements in 2025 with a multiple number of countries. I believe the number is 16 right now, and that number is going up. So those who say you cannot do a deal with Donald Trump are repudiated. That those claims are rejected by the reality of what has happened in the last year and a half. And for those who say, okay, yes, you can do an agreement with him, but he'll immediately abrogate it, every one of the trade deals that the Trump administration has signed with these other countries, including countries bigger than Canada, like Japan, and South Korea, they have not been abrogated. So we have to deal with reality and not our emotional substitute of what we think is happening when it isn't. So I'm not saying that this is not to defend Donald Trump. I do not agree with anything he is doing. Nothing. But we have to deal with the reality of the situation and not let our anger get the better part of ourselves, and we start substituting our own illusions about Trump rather than the reality on the ground. He has signed agreements with some very large economies, and he is still honoring them. So it is not correct to say we cannot do a deal with him or that he will not honor it. This is simply not accurate.
12: Ian Lee is our guest. One of the things that we heard yesterday was the announcements that were made in that news conference were intended to try and protect Canadian workers and Canadian business. We've heard a few stories of businesses in Canada in efforts to try and avoid the tariffs, which would hurt their business, actually moving shops south of the border. How real is that threat of losing Canadian businesses to the U.S. while we're waiting for people to get back to the table and get a deal?
13: This is my greatest fear. This is why I've been saying what I've been saying in my various conversations with journalists such as yourself. It's not to defend Donald Trump whatsoever. He'll be gone in 2 years. My fear is it's not the tariffs per se. What the tariffs are doing is sending very strong messages to our business class across Canada that, you can't rely on the States anymore. So those businesses, of which there are many, many businesses in Canada that export most of their business to the States, they are coming to the obvious conclusion. Well, if my market is no longer, I can't access it from Canada, what I'll do is I'll close my business here, lay off the workers, and move there. This was confirmed in a KPMG accounting firm study of business owners in Canada only 3 weeks ago. 42% are actively investigating closing down their business and moving it to the United States. So this is why I believe we have to get back to the bargaining table to get rid of that belief, that increasing belief that if you stay in Canada, your business will not be sustainable. It won't survive. And so we need to get back. We've got to get back to the bargaining table and start, just keep on negotiating. You know, Winston Churchill, who was not a a crummy leader, he did help. In fact, he was the key leader in defeating the Nazis in 1939 to 45. And he famously said, it is always better to jaw than to war. In other words, talk and negotiate. So for those who sneer at negotiations, they're repudiating and disagreeing with Winston Churchill. And I want to point out one more example that's incredibly important. In Kissinger was appointed as the Secretary of State by Richard Nixon in 1970 or 71, and he won a Nobel Peace Prize for ending the Vietnam War. The Vietnamese, the North Vietnamese at the time, were killing Americans in Vietnam. The Americans were killing Vietnamese in Vietnam, and they negotiated a peace agreement. So again, there are very clear instances where these arguments that say just, you know, fight them and take them on and punch them in the nose and do retaliatory terrorists are A, counterproductive because they're imposed on us. So it's going to drive us into a recession. And if our businesses leave in large numbers, we will end up in a depression. I don't think that's the right way to go. And that's why we got to park our emotions, bite our lip and get back into the negotiating table while simultaneously developing the policies to expand our resources, to massively increase it. And for those who say there's no market, as Mr. Trudeau famously said 2 years ago, this was falsified, mm-hmm. contradicted by the German chancellor standing on the front lawn of the House of Commons, which is 2 kilometers from my house. And he said, we want your resources. And I've been to the Japanese ambassador's residence to official parties that have been there, and he has very publicly said that Japan wants our resources. So has the South Korean premier, so has the Chinese, so has the Indian government. So the idea that they don't want our resources is false. It is not true. They want our resources. They don't want our great, big, huge cars because they drive 4-cylinder cars.
12: Right. I always appreciate clarity in which you present your points, Ian. Thanks for the check-in today.
13: Thanks very much, Ian. Thank you.
12: Ian Lee, Carleton University. Let's take a break. We'll be right back to set up the rest of the show here. 980 CJME and 650 CKOM.
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12: So I'm looking forward to this conversation for a couple of reasons. Number one, it talks about first responders. First responders, special place in my heart. Those people, those women and men that are there for their communities on what can be the worst day of their lives, but can make such a big impact. And I think often when we see these things, if you're driving down the street, you see a police car pulling a car over. You see a couple of fire trucks at a house with smoke coming off the roof. You see paramedics racing lights and sirens toward the hospital. You right away are thinking about what they're dealing with. But often you probably aren't thinking about the impact it can have on those people. And it may not just be that one specific call, but it can be over time, this can have an impact. My guest spent 35 years with the Regina Fire Department, Richard Daly, who I said before the break, I had the opportunity, I can picture scenes, fire scenes, where Richard was there in his fire capacity. I was there in my police capacity. And so I'm quite happy and humbled to have him in the studio with me today, because what Richard has done since leaving the Regina Fire Department has launched Humans Behind the Uniform. It's a social media initiative sharing honest stories about the people who work as these frontline everyday emergency responders, firefighters, police officers, paramedics, dispatchers, correctional officers, nurses. The stories, and it does a beautiful job of highlighting this impact, show the impact that these jobs can have after the end of a long shift, after a week-long tour, or at the end of a career. And so I welcome to the studio the founder of Humans Behind the Uniform, Richard Daly. Thanks for being here.
24: Thank you very much.
12: With a beard,
24: with
12: I might
24: beard,
12: add.
24: With a beard.
12: You've been retired now about a year and a half, and yep. I said, retirement looks good on you. I think this is maybe the first time you and I have been face-to-face since you retired, but congratulations on that. Humans Behind the Uniform, when did this concept come into your brain?
24: Probably a couple years ago. I try to really look. I'm a professional photographer, and I try to look at my photography and say, well, how can I actually give back a little bit to the community? And the community to me was, you don't work somewhere where as a first responder for 35 years and just drop it when you retire. It becomes who you are and becomes how you go through your day. And it just kind of came together. It just, I really wanted to be able to have a place where people could look at a picture and maybe have the idea of pulling back a scene and saying, okay, there is actually a human wearing that uniform. It's more than just seeing the cars or the trucks and stuff like that. Somebody has to deal with the aftermath of all of this.
12: In fact, I like, you've got a great line that I want to talk about. We talk about what first responders do, but not what the job does to them.
24: Well, you know what? Being Saskatchewan, being a football community, the way I can describe this the best is we fill a stadium full of 30,000 people watching the Riders on a weekend. It really we all know cumulatively a hit of a football player over the years can take its toll.
12: Right.
24: We talk about CTE and some of the things that happen. Mm-hmm. This is the same thing with first responders. 10, 20, 30 years into a career, it's these little hits that they take mm-hmm. when they go to these calls that end up staying with them.
12: Mm-hmm.
24: And we don't really look at it that way.
12: Yeah.
24: And I'm just trying to make awareness of this.
12: Right. You know, that's a great way of putting it. Richard Daly is my guest. You have a couple of unique things going for you in how you do this. Number one, you've got a 35-year career.
24: Yes.
12: And that 35-year career gives you a perspective, not just on fire, but I can picture, I actually can't sit here and talk to you without thinking about, I don't know if you'll remember it, but we had a house fire. It was the 1600 block of Athol, I believe, but it was somewhere in north central Regina where a person died in the house fire. It ended up being a murder, but we didn't know that off the start. But you came out of the house as one of the firefighters. I was also on scene. We had a brief conversation that there was a person in the house that was deceased. Those things, I mean, those are passing conversations that instantly changed. For example, for me, this is not just us blocking and doing traffic control for the firefighters while they put the fire out. Now we've got an investigation. Those little calls over the years give you a perspective from your seat as a firefighter, but other professionals as well. And I think about, you would have dealt with nurses, you would have dealt with paramedics, you would have dealt with dispatchers.
24: Well, the interesting thing about all of this is, like the calls, I have to bring this one call up. I remember it was Christmas Day and we had a little baby that was, you know, it was an accident. The father rolled over and smothered the baby and it was a 1 month old baby. And I had little children at the time.
12: Mm-hmm.
24: And, you know, you come home and right away, you know, it's like, hurry up. We got to go to mom and dad's. It's mm-hmm. Christmas. We got to go. We got to go. We got to go. And I'm like, I need 20 minutes here. I just need 20 minutes to get my head on straight. And it's those things that people don't see.
12: Mm-hmm.
24: We take the uniform off, just like a football player takes his helmet off.
12: Mm-hmm.
24: And, you know, the uniform, everybody thinks protects us, but it doesn't.
12: Mm-hmm.
24: We're still human. And that's where the name came from, humans behind the uniform. We still deal with things. We still deal with that call. We still think about things after.
12: Mm-hmm.
24: And it's natural. And I just want people to, the first responders out there, to know it's natural. And there is places like PSPNet to go to look into some of this stuff. And the great thing about PSPNet is it's online, it's free, it's confidential.
12: I was going to say, and it's just you.
24: It's just you dealing with the stuff. You don't have to go to your supervisor. You don't have to go to your sergeant. You don't have to go to your captain and say, I'm dealing with this. Just look into it and do something for yourself.
12: Richard Daly is my guest. We're talking about the humans behind the uniform platform, which you can find on Facebook or Instagram. Just literally look up that name. You'll find it. So I said you have two things going for you. One, 35 years. The other is you are one hell of a good photographer. In the office here, when we were talking about this interview that we were going to do, a lot of our staff were looking through your feed and they're going, who takes these pictures? I said that Richard does. Like, you are a professional photographer, but you find a beautiful way of capturing feeling in your pictures.
24: I think where that comes from, really honestly, is from doing the job. I know what the people are thinking.
12: Mm-hmm.
24: I know what I think I know that some of the stuff that they're going through. And I try to capture that in the pictures. I have to give my friend Troy Fleece a shout out. He used to work for the Leader Post.
12: I would know Troy well.
24: Yeah. And, you know, he taught me how to be a photographer. Mm-hmm. So, it's just something extra I hope that adds is the photography and the messages.
12: When you're taking pictures, can you envision, there was one recently you took of a police officer with a baby in their arms. When you're taking those pictures, are you already in your head creating what you want to say about it?
24: Yeah. It's unique. And people ask me that question, but I just go home, I edit the picture and I'm going, okay, what's that guy thinking right now? Mm-hmm. What's everybody on scene thinking? What's the paramedics thinking? What are the firefighters thinking? What is a police officer who's got this little baby in his hand running out to the ambulance thinking?
12: Mm-hmm.
24: And, you know, as we talk, I get little.
12: I've got him right now. Goosebumps.
24: Yeah. You know, and that's kind of how I try to mirror my messages. Yeah.
12: Richard Daly, founder of Humans Behind the Uniform. And again, you can find them on Instagram and on Facebook. We'll take a break. We'll be right back here. 980 CJME and 650 CKOM.
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0: It's 7:30. I'm Roman Hader. Environment Canada has issued a heavy rainfall advisory for a big chunk of central Saskatchewan. Advisory starts in the Esterhazy area and stretches northwest, reaching all the way up to Montreal Lake. Calls for roughly 50 to 60 millimeters, or roughly 2 inches of rain. The Rough Riders were able to come out on top last night. Despite some mistakes throughout the game, they walked away with a 28-24 win over the Toronto Argonauts. Ontario Premier Doug Ford is sending a message to U.S. President Donald Trump 2 days after he signed an executive order to change the name of Lake Ontario to Lake America. Just this weekend, Ford unveiled a brand new sign on the shores of the Great Lake that says now and always below the lake's name. At least 760 people are dead, with more than 3,000 still missing following flash flooding this week in both Nepal and Tibet. Of those missing people, 31 are Canadian citizens or permanent residents. You can probably skip watering the garden today in Regina and southern Saskatchewan today. Showers with thunderstorms, about 15 to 25 millimeters and a high of 20. Tonight, showers with a risk of a thunderstorm and a low of 9. In Saskatoon and central Saskatchewan today, showers with a risk of a thunderstorm of about 10 to 15 millimeters and a high of 18. Tonight, showers with a risk of a thunderstorm and a low of 12. In Regina, light rain with a southeast wind at 20 and it's 18. In Saskatoon, mostly cloudy with an east wind at 6 and it's 14. At 7:31, I'm Roman Hader.
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12: For years, parents, lawmakers, researchers have raised concerns about what social media is doing to young people, the impact it's having on young people. Well, now those concerns are moving from public debate into courtrooms, and the consequences for some of the world's biggest tech companies could be enormous. Meta has agreed to a massive settlement with U.S. states, numerous U.S. states. They are paying roughly $18 billion over allegations that its platforms were designed in ways that encourage compulsive use by kids. So Meta and other social media companies are facing thousands of lawsuits. So I wonder about, is this kind of the next big tobacco moment? Think about when the tobacco companies were paying out billions of dollars in settlements as a result of the adverse effects that their products were having on their users. Is this just a settlement for those states that engaged in that lawsuit? Is this creating a bigger precedent? That's where my next guest comes in. Vivek Jayaram is a guest that I have had on the show a few times now. He's a U.S. lawyer. He's partner at and founder of Jayaram Law. So I wonder about precedent going forward. This is obviously a focused lawsuit by a number of states. Does this change things going forward globally for these platforms? Is this now going to see likely sweeping changes? And will it be restricted to changes that impact youth and like teens, adolescents, or could it go beyond that into adults?
13: It's a great question. Well, I think, first of all, look, from a strictly legal standpoint, it's a settlement, right? So we can't, you know, it's not really like binding in the way that, right, that it might be had it gone to, you know, through a full, you know, process. But that said, I mean, these are now, I think you feel comfortable, at least from a plaintiff's lawyer's perspective, you're comfortable enough saying, hey, look, these are claims that have been recognized by a court to be valid claims, right? I mean, the fact that you've got a product and the product is causing harm and the way the product is marketed misleads consumers, like all that kind of stuff can, and you can bet, certainly will be used again, in other cases, additional cases against other platforms, you know, all that kind of stuff. So, yeah, and I think that, you know, we saw it in Big Tobacco, right? It wasn't just one case, you know, one and done, right? I mean, that those cases lasted, you know, go on for decades. There's still cases, you know, bouncing around in that realm, and I think that's what we're going to see here. So I think this is the first of probably many. And then your second question, that's interesting, Evan. I mean, I don't have the answer to that, but I would say I think the real concern principally was with children and teens. I think once that starts getting addressed, you know, I don't see why that sort of theory in at some level and in some regard couldn't be sort of modified to also apply to adults in certain circumstances and not in others, right? So you really have to think it through and see which claims really you know, would probably only apply to the kids and which ones might apply to adults in the future. But, you know, in terms of misleading people, I mean, that, you know, you could see things like that being applied broadly. So, yeah, it'll be interesting to see, I think, in the next couple of years. I mean, you know, in the U.S., there are lots of very creative and very good, you know, plaintiffs' lawyers, and I think we'll see them take this outcome and put it to use probably even before the end of the year.
12: Mm-hmm. I want to be very careful how I ask this next question, Vivek, but we've talked about this problem and the impact youth have had as a result of social media. We've seen suicides. We've seen all kinds of self-destructive behavior. There's no question that it's caused problems. I want to ask about the question of who should be the regulator? Because often when we have these conversations on a talk show, like I host, people will be calling in, listeners will be calling in, and we get into this discussion between, is it the government's role to regulate? Is it the company's role? Do parents have a role in this? And I'm sure as a lawyer, you encounter this all the time in the courts, right? Whose responsibility is it? How do you see this?
13: These are great questions. I think it's everybody's role, right? I mean, it's sort of all of our roles. I mean, I'm a parent, right? So of course, you know, I have a 15-year-old, I have a 9-year-old. So I mean, they're, you know, parents do bear some, I think, responsibility. But look, whether it's cars, whether it's cigarettes, whether it's alcohol, whether it's our highways, whether it's our electricity and our, name it, right? There's lots of highly regulated or just regulated industries out there. So sure, I think it's completely reasonable that, the federal government would step in or the state governments would step in and try to regulate, activity that is frankly, common among almost all Americans, right? So I think there'll be regulations that are sort of these binding kind of things that kind of what you're seeing here to come out of a case like this. You may see some laws. Then you may see guidelines and suggestions for parents, and you may see school districts adopt some version of these things, right? So I think the kind of important thing here is, I think until today or until this week or whatever, I think it was like everyone sort of had an opinion on this, and there was all kinds of data out there, but it had never really been put to the test in the same way and maybe in the same public forum in the way that it was here. And I think everyone can now agree, okay, if a company like Meta has looked at this data and looked at the evidence, and this is the settlement that they came up with, there probably is some kind of there, right? And so maybe we all now bear some responsibility to, like, make sure those things are being sort of adhered to, or at least pay attention to what these guidelines and restrictions are. And one question I keep getting is, oh, but kids are so smart, they're going to figure their way around this stuff. Yeah, I agree, but guess who else is smart? All the engineers at Meta, right? And they can put things in place to ensure that these restrictions are largely adhered to.
12: Right. We're chatting today with Vivek Jayaram. Before I let you go, I mean, I think it's safe to say there was a day, if we were to go back to the 50s and say, there's going to be a day where tobacco companies are going to pay billions for the ill effect of their product on society. Now we're seeing potentially the break of that when it comes to social media platforms. The principle that companies say, hey, we just provide the product, doesn't seem to be maybe an adequate defense anymore. I wonder about, is there a lean into other industries that might be adjacent to social media? I'm thinking about online gambling, pornography, video games, dating apps, algorithmic shopping. Think about the ways in which people can say, I've gotten myself into trouble because of this. Is this just opening a Pandora's box here?
13: That is quite literally like maybe the trillion-dollar question, right? And I think what you're really talking about is, does this have an impact on Section 230 of the CDA here in the U.S.? And Section 230 has long been, sort of debated here in the courts, in our, universities, all over the place. And Section 230 is basically the law that allows, a company like eBay to say, hey, we're just a platform. We're not responsible for our sellers selling fake stuff. Or, hey, we're, Meta, we're just a platform. We're not responsible for what our users say, right? Like, and I think, the smart thing the lawyers did here is they framed it as like almost like a product defect, right? And misleading advertising, right? That is different than saying you, Meta, are responsible for all the bad acts of your users, mm-hmm. right? So I guess I wouldn't say that this is some kind of stake through the heart of Section 230, because it really is not. But does it just a couple of millimeters sort of start to peel back the shield that they've been so good at developing over the last 30 years? And when I say they, I mean the platforms, you know, using Section 230 as a shield. I there's a lot of really good lawyers here who have been trying to challenge that specific law, and I bet you they are studying this outcome very closely and will use whatever they can use to try to take the next step towards that. I mean, I think American sentiment, at least, is such that, you know, I think we're I think there was a point where we agreed that, hey, a mall is just, you know, it's just a mall. We're not responsible for all our tenants' behavior. We'll kick them out if they do something bad. But I think Americans are growing a little bit tired of that argument or that position. So it will be interesting to see what happens to Section 230 in light of this ruling.
12: Your insight, your perspective, always appreciated, Vivek. And this is proof Canadians and Americans can talk and be friends, no matter what the politicians are doing.
13: We love you guys, by the way.
12: Thank you so much for your time today.
13: All right. See ya.
12: Appreciate it. Vivek Jairam, who is the partner, the founder of Jairam Law in the States. We've had Vivek on the show a couple of times. Always some great insight and his views, perspective, much appreciated on this whole Meta settlement.
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7: Every month we do a check-in with the mayors of the two large cities in the province, Regina and Saskatoon. Sometimes we'll have the conversation with both of them together. Sometimes we separate it. Today we have them both on the show, but at different times. So 10 o'clock this morning, we will chat with Mayor Cynthia Block from Saskatoon. And now we have the pleasure of chatting with the mayor of Regina, Chad Bashinsky, who popped into the studio for this chat. Mayor, thank you so much for coming by.
8: Hey, thanks for having me.
7: Okay, let's start with the real district, because I know yesterday at council, this was a discussion. Now, we go back, what is it, a month and a half when decisions were being made around the kind of the role that Brant would play with regard to the real district. Yesterday, they were back asking for some additional changes to this agreement. Can you talk about that?
8: Yeah, of course. So administration brought this recommendation forward, and this is from the negotiating team, as a result of the ongoing negotiations for those definitive agreements to close the deal. And so this recommendation is one piece that was a significant change from the original term sheet, where we had Brant taking on the operations. This was a part of the plan, but it was only until December of 2027. And so what this does is this actually extends that timeline to an initial 10 years and then with two options for 5-year renewals, two of those. And so really where this came from is a part of the negotiation. So the team, you know, as a result, looking at from what we've learned about the state of those facilities, the contracts and the obligations that are being uncovered as going through that process and what Brant will assume, this was, you know, on our part, looking at it from a, an efficiency, having one operator look after the entire site. It gives Brant an opportunity to level out their business model as well. So from administration's perspective, this seemed like a reasonable change from the original term sheet for this one item to try and, you know, keep continuing getting to a closed deal.
7: So just to confirm, those assets, though, would still be owned by the city.
8: Yes. So the stadium, the cooperators and the affinity duplex, those assets are still owned by the city. This is about the operation and maintenance.
7: Okay. Yeah. So maybe I'm just going to press a bit further.
8: Sure.
7: What did change then? Because at one time, this was going to be an operation for a period of time, but then it kind of goes back to the city. Clearly something changed that caused, as you said, the entire team to say, maybe we better take another look at this.
8: Yeah. What changed is, through this due diligence period where they were really, so we had the original VFA assessment of the buildings, for example.
7: VFA standing for?
8: It's a word for, I'm not remembering the acronym, but it basically is a report that tells us the condition of those buildings. And that's what told us that we have an $80 million deficit in the condition of those buildings.

0: what we've learned is it's worse than expected. And so that's part of it. And then also going through the files of Real and like the Real administration board, the city, working with Brandt, going through and just uncovering, putting everything on the table. Mm-hmm. There are many, many agreements that Brandt has to assume as a part of this that also add complexities and costs and those types of things. And so because of that, and because of the, you know, kind of looking at what it would take for the city to actually operate those on a ongoing basis, this seemed like a kind of mutual benefit to bring that forward. To move it over to Brandt longer term.
1: I know it wasn't a unanimous vote, but it did pass. You voted in favor of it, which tells me you believe, as mayor of the city, there is benefit to the city and the citizens of Regina if we go through with this additional change. What is that benefit?
0: Yeah, I see the benefit as having one operator, because if you think, if you've got, let's say you had two different operators on that site, we have one big parking lot on that site. You don't gain the efficiencies of employees that could do, you know, multiple roles.
1: So will the employees be going to Brandt then?
0: Yes, the employees from Real are going to Brandt.
1: Okay.
0: And so now those employees can be spread out amongst the entire campus. And so you're not dividing it up between different organizations and competing for parking space, competing for, you know, when you have different conferences, events, concerts, otherwise. So, there is definitely a scale of efficiency there, in having one operator on that site and being accountable for that site.
1: I know decisions like this always come with a bit of a weighing of risk. In your mind, what is the risk you're willing to take here?
0: Absolutely the risk, and it was brought up yesterday and rightly so, the risk of our negotiating team still has to ensure that, you know, the costs that we pay for the hours that the city will still get for ice time and otherwise, that needs to be controlled in some way. And that's what the team is looking at. They talked a little bit about escalator clauses and making sure that we tie what the city acquires for community use for that ice time, for example,
1: okay,
0: is in alignment with market rates or inflation or some combination therein.
1: Okay. If, by the way, we've got the mayor till the bottom of the hour, till 9:30. So if you have a question, 1-877-332-8255. So far, most of the questions have been about Real and Brandt. So I appreciate you digging into that. Let's talk budget for a second. I feel like we just were talking budget and here we are back again. It's going to be another tough year. I think you anticipated this anyway. So where are we at now? It looks as if we're needing to shave a bit off on the projections to get to a mill rate that you deem as council is acceptable.
0: Yeah. And it's, I feel like we never stop talking about budget. Yeah. I think that's appropriate. I think we have to constantly be looking at this. I think that's something that a lot of us new on council learned, is that you need to be thinking all the time about this, because, you know, it's a snowball effect. So, but this budget cycle, we have projection, and it's not done yet, but it's the forecast of 7.01 is like the status quo. To maintain the service levels as of today, 7.01 is the number. Council, in our strategic plan, has said we want to know what a starting point, if we were to stay within the bottom 25% of comparable municipalities, what would that look like? And that's 5.81%. So there's a gap. The good news is that we've seen progress. Last year, our status quo starting point was 15%.
1: I remember that. Yeah.
0: Very much. I think we all remember that. So now our status quo is 7.01. But I think it is important that we have a line in the sand. We have to have some line in the sand as a starting point, and that's what I've learned. So between that, and then I also asked for, I had a motion that I put forward as well, going through our audit and finance committee, looking at a long-term financial forecast so we can start to plan things out longer term. So we're not trying to put everything in 1 year increments. Mm-hmm. We need to look 5 or 10 years out and plan all of these investments on a longer term basis. And I think that's going to help us get to what I want to get to, which is a more sustainable, predictable budgets going forward for people.
1: Mayor Chad Baczynski, always appreciate the opportunity to chat. Thanks for popping by the studio.
0: Thanks for having me, Evan.
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9: It's 8 o'clock. I'm Roman Hadar. The weather is taking a turn for the worst on the prairies. Despite a poor first half, the Riders are back on the win column.
10: I was stressing out that entire game.
9: And rescue efforts in Nepal could take a turn for the worst. In Regina, mostly cloudy, and it's 19. In Saskatoon, mostly cloudy, and it's 14. There's some nasty weather headed for the prairies. Environment Canada has issued a heavy rainfall advisory for a big chunk of central Saskatchewan. The advisory starts in the Esterhazy area and stretches northwest all the way up to Montreal Lake. Under that advisory, we could see roughly 50 to 60 millimeters or roughly 2 inches of rain. Caleb Billis is a meteorologist with Environment Canada and says one area in particular will see the worst of it today.
11: It looks like potentially like the Humboldt area, Melfort area, so kind of just to the east of Saskatoon there.
9: Things likely won't clear up until Tuesday. A sold-out Mosaic Stadium witnessed quite the comeback last night. Saskatchewan was down 22-12 against the Toronto Argonauts setting into halftime, but despite a poor start, the Green and White battled back and earned a hard-fought 28-24 win to get back into the win column. The Green Zone Rider reporter Britton Gray has more.
12: Quarterback Trevor Harris knows they had some self-inflicted mistakes that nearly cost them. But through the adversity, Harris is proud this team stuck to its DNA and didn't flinch.
13: We're building something special and never flinching. And I think that's always who we're going to be. And as long as our head coach is Corey Mason, I feel like I'm here. I don't think we're ever going to flinch.
12: It was a crucial win to remain in second place in the CFL's West Division. Next up is one of the most anticipated games of the year as the Bombers visit for the Labor Day Classic. At Mosaic Stadium, I'm Britton Gray.
9: The chair of an expert immigration panel says it's too early to say whether Canada's immigration system is back under control.
14: Prime Minister Mark Carney made the claim last month as he acknowledged that immigration levels had been too high. But Parisa Mububi from the C.D. Howe Institute's Immigration Targets Council says before it can make that claim, the government needs to further cut down the number of temporary residents in the country and keep better track of when temporary residents leave Canada. The Immigration Department has pledged to work with the Canada Border Services Agency to do a better job tracking exits. Jason White, The Canadian Press.
9: The situation in Nepal could take a turn for the worst this weekend. Residents in flood-affected districts are being urged to stay alert, as authorities warn there could be even more floods. Water levels are rising in the Bote Koshi River, which flows from Tibet into central Nepal. Flood warnings were sent to phones today as rescue crews trying to find the more than 3,000 people still missing. Staffing shortages are forcing Regina families to travel to Saskatoon for their children's diabetes care. In a letter sent to families, the Regina Pediatric Diabetes Program says it no longer has the resources needed to provide that care locally. Its team says it has pushed for more staffing and support for years, but recent losses made continuing the program impossible. And just three games this season with the Saskatoon Hilltops, Charles Sawi is proving to be one of the most versatile players in Canadian junior football. Our Green Zone Saskatoon sports reporter Scott Roblin has more.
15: Every time Charles Sawi gets a hold of the football, it's must-watch viewing, according to Saskatoon Hilltops defensive back Shadi Nasser.
16: Man, he's electric. What a player. You can't sit down when you're watching him.
15: With nearly 600 all-purpose yards and two touchdowns to his name, Sawi is on a path of destruction in his fifth and final season with the Hilltops. And he's not content with the two national championships already on his resume.
16: If anything, I want to continue building, continue believing in myself, and just have a successful season.
15: From SMF Field in Saskatoon, I'm Scott Roblin.
9: The latest local news is as close as your phone. 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It's 8:04. Sports from the Green Zone. A sold-out Mosaic Stadium witnessed quite the comeback last night against Toronto. Saskatchewan was down 22-12 heading into halftime, but the Green and White were able to make a comeback late in the game, walking away with a 28-24 win. Fans calling into the Green Zone post-game show say they're happy to see a win, but it was too close for comfort.
17: Everything was off until that half.
18: They did what they always do. They just chip away at it. Bend, don't break. And these guys are hard on the heart, I think.
19: Our defense was the reason we barely made it out of that game.
9: Next up is a match at home against the Blue Bombers. That game takes place next Sunday. It's 8:05. You may want to grab an umbrella if you're headed outside today. In Regina and southern Saskatchewan today, showers with thunderstorms, about 15 to 25 millimeters and a high of 20. Tonight, showers with a risk of a thunderstorm and a low of 9. In Saskatoon and central Saskatchewan today, showers with a risk of a thunderstorm, about 10 to 15 millimeters and a high of 18. Tonight, showers with a risk of a thunderstorm and a low of 12. Across Saskatchewan today in the Battle Fords, 14, Prince Albert 14, Swift Current 14, Weyburn 17, Estevan 18, Yorkton 15, and in Moose Jaw 17. In Regina, mostly cloudy with an east wind at 18 and it's 19. In Saskatoon, mostly cloudy with a south wind at 17 and it's 14. It's 8:06. I'm Roman Hader.
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1: Canada has fiercely protected its supply management system, which controls how much dairy is produced here. It limits foreign competition through quotas and tariffs. So this is not a new topic, not a new fight at all. Canada's faced pressure to open up its dairy market in a number of trade negotiations through the years. So for the supporters, supply management protects Canadian farmers, provides stability, ensures that we maintain a strong domestic food supply. But there's a lot of critics as well that argue Canadians are paying too much for that protection through higher grocery prices, and defending supply management can actually come at a cost when Canada's trying to negotiate, example, this deal with the United States. So it's an interesting one, too, because there is a Saskatchewan angle to this. Prairie dairy farmers tend to be much larger than those in Quebec, but Saskatchewan, Alberta, Manitoba account for a relatively small share of Canadian dairy production. So there are so many twists and turns in supply management. I don't profess to be the expert, but my next guest can definitely help us on this topic. Professor Stuart Smythe, who we have had on the show before, professor in the Department of Agriculture and Resource Economics at the University of Saskatchewan, is joining us by phone this morning for a discussion. Professor, thanks so much for joining the program.
20: My pleasure, Evan. Glad to be here.
1: So how important, how significant maybe is how I'll word it, do you think supply management was in the breakdown of these negotiations?
20: Certainly there's, you know, I guess one of the things they say in any war is the first casualty of war is the truth. So it's always a bit interesting to try and, you know, read between the lines and filter out, you know, comments from both sides of the border as to what's gone on. But certainly it would be difficult to imagine that, you know, changes to the supply management industry that really protects these small inefficient dairies in Quebec, you know, 3,000 or 4,000 dairies out of the 9,000 dairies in Canada are in Quebec, and it's these smaller inefficient operations that don't want to change, but the federal government seems bound to protect. So I suspect that, you know, while the Prime Minister hasn't sort of been completely transparent about what the issues that caused him to walk away from the agreement, or the negotiations anyway, supply management was likely on the table.
1: It feels to me like Donald Trump, even just through his social media musings lately, has been really putting this forefront. I mean, I look at the one that he sent out this morning on Truth Social at 7:38. Canada's been ripping off the United States for years. Their ridiculously high tariffs on our farmers and farm products has made life impossible for these great American patriots. Is it all about milk for him, or is he talking about other things?
20: I think it's predominantly his focus on the dairy side of things, you know, so that spills over then into our milks, or, you know, from milks to cheeses to yogurts to, you know, even ice cream, right? So it's certainly in that sector where he's focused. I mean, there's been less focus on any discussion around eggs, which are supply management, or poultry, which are also supply managed in Canada. But you're right. He seems particularly focused on milk and the dairy sector.
1: Can we talk about how supply management works? And what I'm asking, Stuart, is if you can give us like a 1.5 minute tutorial on how it works and why Donald Trump would find it an irritant for American farmers. What does it inhibit their ability to do?
20: So the premise behind supply management started over 50 years ago. So, you know, one of the challenges we have in Canada is instead of updating or revising things that become inefficient, we make them into institutions, so then they're untouchable. And this is exactly what's happened in terms of supply management. So what happens, whether it's eggs or poultry or milk production, is there's a quota. So they cap how much can be produced at the provincial level and at the national level. And then farmers are allocated quota to produce, you know, let's say in the case of milk, they can produce 10,000 liters of milk per year. So that means if they overproduce, they've got more cows, or the cows are more productive than they expected, that extra, say they produce an extra 2,000 liters of milk, that milk gets dumped on the ground. They are not allowed to sell overproduced milk. So we have a huge inefficiency in the industry. As you said in your introduction, we've got lower land prices, more feed access out here. So we can produce milk more cheaply than they can in southern Ontario and southern Quebec, so we're far more efficient out here. So when the supply management is capped like that, it inflates the price because they're able to say, okay, well, we're going to restrict supply. We can increase the price, and the price becomes less volatile for those supply managed producers. So they're guaranteed a profit, essentially. Mm-hmm. They know per cow how much they're going to make per year. And so that allows them to use that quota as insurance against, or as an asset to borrow money to build a barn or these other things. So that's always been the concern of the supply managed sector, is that they're using that value around quota as collateral for their farm operating loans or other loans they may have as part of their farm operation, which is where the huge concern from the supply management side says, well, we just can't get rid of it overnight because it's used as collateral. And I've never seen anybody in Canada argue it should be gone overnight. The arguments are saying, well, let's roll it out over a 10-year program or 15 years in some cases, and slowly wean farmers off of that reliance on using their quota as collateral for loans.
1: In the case of supply management, I wonder, are we protecting certain Canadian farmers with supply management at the risk of exposing other industries when we're talking, you know, the global scale of trade?
20: Absolutely, Evan. Canada is the only country in the world that still protects supply management the way we do. Australia used to have this, and they moved away, 20 years ago and liberalized their markets. Very successful exercise there. And again, as I said earlier, Canada institutionalizes its inefficiencies, so it makes it next to impossible to try and do anything to improve the efficiency. And that's really what's hurting Canada in some trade negotiations, is anytime you enter into negotiations with, whether it's you and I negotiating over the price of a vehicle or whatever, it's about getting concessions into that other partner's market,
1: yeah.
20: Right? So China and Canada are doing this. Canada wants more access to Chinese markets. They want access to ours. Yet when Canada's trying to negotiate, they said, oh, well, we're happy to negotiate on these other things, but when it comes to supply management sectors, it's untouchable. Well, if you're in the dairy sector or in the States or in Europe and you're producing cheese and yogurts and these, you're going to want more access to the Canadian market. And when the Canadians put up a red flag around that and say, this is untouchable, why would any country want to negotiate a trade agreement with Canada if they can't get access to all parts of the market?
1: We have 1 minute left. I would like you to please grab the crystal ball from the top drawer of your desk and tell us, will this change? Will this trade discussion with the United States mark at least an open door to change for what has been untouchable up till now with Canada's supply management?
20: One of the things I've heard this weekend, Evan, is, the politicians saying no deal is better than a bad deal. Well, the fact that we export 75% of what we produce in this country to the U.S. means that no deal is worse. We need to have trade agreements with the U.S., and the fact that Canada walked away to try and get a trade deal now would likely suggest that we're going to get an even worse trade deal in the future. So that's my big concern, is, the protecting supply management may result in Canada getting an absolutely worse deal in October, next March, whenever that date is going to be. We're going to be worse off than we would have been today.
1: Thank you very much for your time, Stuart. Always appreciate having you on the program.
20: My pleasure. Have a great rest of your show.
1: Agricultural economist Stuart Smythe from the University of Saskatchewan. We'll take a break. We'll be right back here on 980 CJME and 650 CKOM.
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24: My car looks like a sumo wrestler stomped on it with old school golf cleats.
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27: 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We're Windsor Plywood.
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1: Well, I'm excited for this next conversation because the very first time I heard of Matthew Wesley was a conversation I had with a friend of mine who said, have you ever watched any of the videos that Matthew Wesley puts out and the work that he's doing in Regina? And I said, no. And this is a friend that I used to work with at the Regina Police Service. She said, well, you have to watch them. In fact, she brought it up on her phone and showed me a video. And Matthew Wesley, a fella who was basically making it his mission to help people who are living on the streets. And the video that I watched was, I would just say, a very natural interaction between two people, Mr. Wesley and an individual who was clearly living on the streets, but was engaged in a very meaningful conversation about needs. What do you need? What are you missing? And there was a conversation about, you know, a blanket. There was a conversation about food. And there was, you know, talk about how easy it is to find those things. It just felt like a very relaxed conversation. And I feel like many times the conversations that unfold between people who are living on the streets and those that are trying to help, there's sometimes can be tension there. There's a lack of trust in many ways. So for whatever reason, and we're about to find out why, there was a real trust between Matthew and the individual he was talking to. Well, since then, I have followed and seen and watched numerous videos that show interactions and some of the incredible work that Matthew Wesley does bringing food, supplies, just taking the time to talk to people. He wants people experiencing homelessness to know that they haven't been forgotten, and he has made this a mission of his. By the way, while raising a family, holding down a full-time job, inspirational fella. Matthew Wesley, good to meet you.
6: Good morning, Evan.
1: Good to have you here. You have got an incredible following. I'm seeing, what, 77,000 people on Facebook?
6: Yeah, 77 or 78,000. It all built up over the last year and a half.
1: Yeah. So can we just talk a bit about you? Because what you're doing here is impressive, and I want to talk about it, but what has driven you to find this passion, to want to help people the way you are?
6: Basically because I was pretty much in their shoes at one point, and I know what it's like to be hungry and not have anything, and you feel like you don't want to live for the next day and be trapped in whatever addiction they might have. There's a few of them out there. So now that I've got my feet on the ground and things are kind of under control, I just started helping.
1: Right. So this was at one time, this was a reality in your life?
6: Yes, it was.
1: You grew up in Ontario,
6: yeah,
1: am I right?
6: 21 years ago, I say I've been clean from it now. But
1: so how often would you say, Matthew, that you see people who may find themselves homeless, but also are battling an addiction? Do those always, or do they closely go hand in hand?
6: Not always, but pretty closely these days. Like I'm not, in my own opinion, I feel like it's probably a good 80% of the people out there mm-hmm. have an addiction issue, and that's why they're homeless.
1: Right. So you are in Regina. How long have you been in Regina now?
6: About 20 years.
1: Okay. So you came here, got a job. Like I mentioned, you've got two beautiful children, so you're raising a family, but you've got this passion for helping. Talk to me a little bit about the strategies and the ways in which you try and do that.
6: Well, I guess it kind of, about 5 years ago, I noticed things were gradually getting worse at an alarming rate, pretty much around the beginning of COVID, more and more homeless people. And I worked out in North Central for the last 12 years as a private subcontractor doing repairs all over. So I'm used to, and I get sent to break and enter calls where people break into garages or vacant properties. And the numbers have just been rising at a scary rate. And I can't sit around and do nothing. So I felt like I should probably try to help people. And I never realized the need for food and items as much as when because I work after a bunch of rental properties, close to 1,000 of them for a few different companies. So when I find good clothing or good blankets or good food, I'd be taking it to the pantry and people would swarm me like a beehive for it. And they were so thankful. And it just made my heart feel like, wow, like people are really in need of things out here.
1: Right. So this became a decision that you made where you were actually going out with your own money, purchasing food, purchasing items, and delivering it to people in the community in need.
6: Yeah, it was hot dogs back in about November when it was really cold. I'd say it was probably minus 25 or so. And I just thought, you know, I'm just going to, people seem hungry and they were saying there's a shortage of food at the one place they go to. So I cooked up my cooker and cooked up about 150 hot dogs. I went out there and literally, I don't even think it was 20 minutes and they were all gone. I was cleaned out and people are really thankful and the whole mood of the scenario was uplifted and people are happier. You know, when I showed up, people were fighting and all crouched over and there was not a smile to be seen. So if you can, I feel like if you can do something like that and turn the scenario around that easily, then it's not really that hard for me to, I have a big workshop and garage, so I throw drinks and food in my vehicle every morning. And then between service calls, like I'm working in that area. So when I see a big group of people, I'll just pull over and bomb out drinks or food or snacks or whatever I have on me. And then more restaurants and more people have seen that and they started contributing.
1: Mm. That's one of the things I was going to ask you. Matthew Wesley is my guest today, who is a person, a Regina man, who's making an incredible difference for many vulnerable people, people down on their luck, people with socially complex issues in their life that they're trying to navigate. You're not solving all of their issues, but clearly you're having an impact because the video interactions that I watch, which I alluded to off the start, they're very natural. And it feels to me like they they know who you are and they trust you. What is it about your approach that you think is connecting with people?
6: Maybe it's because I have been there before. Like I lived on the streets, you know, and I guess that really affects a person at the time. I remember for a few days in a row, I would go without food back then. And I'm not going to lie, I wanted to die. Like I'm just sitting on a park bench, and that's usually what people are thinking sometimes when you see them like that.
1: Right.
6: And I want to try to give them some luxuries, like a fancy drink or something nice, and be nice to them to try to remind them of a better time. So maybe their brain can fire and mm-hmm. they can want to get clean a little bit more. Maybe they need that little bit of an extra bump, and you know what I mean, to get going, you know. And I have a few different cars that I fixed up, so I let them know that, like, I came here with $30 in my pocket and you can have all this too. I had nothing, just like you, right? So mm-hmm. trying to get people
1: how do we get to that point though, Matthew? That's the challenge, and I don't expect that you have the answer. If the answer was easy, we would be doing it now. But you and I were chatting off air. Many people who find themselves homeless today are battling, it could be as a result of addictions, battling mental health, or as a result of mental health, battling addictions. You know, it's kind of a complicated weave of things. How do we find a way to help people want better for themselves and thus take the time and take the help that they maybe need?
6: Well, I think there has to be more resources. There's not enough housing. The prices of housing is crazy. And then to find a job too right now, it's pretty hard unless you have everything clean and you're ready to go and have a place to sleep. So,
1: right.
6: Like you said, I don't think any of us have the answer, or else, you know, the country wouldn't be in this predicament.
1: Yeah. Matthew Wesley, we'll take a break. We'll be right back here on 980 CJME and 650 CKOM.
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8: It's 8:30. I'm Roman Hadar. Environment Canada has issued a heavy rainfall advisory for a big chunk of central Saskatchewan. That advisory starts in the Esterhazy area and stretches northwest all the way up to Montreal Lake. Under that advisory, we could see roughly 50 to 60 millimeters, or roughly 2 inches of rain. A sold-out Mosaic Stadium witnessed quite the comeback last night. Saskatchewan was down 22-12 against the Toronto Argonauts heading into halftime. But despite a poor start, the green and white battled back and earned a hard-fought 28-24 win to get back into the win column. The situation in Nepal could take a turn for the worse this weekend. Residents in flood-affected districts are being urged to stay alert, as authorities warn there could be even more floods. Staffing shortages are forcing Regina families to travel to Saskatoon for their children's diabetes care. In a letter sent to families, the Regina Pediatric Diabetes Program says it no longer has the resources needed to provide that care locally. You may want to grab an umbrella if you're headed outside today. In Regina and southern Saskatchewan tonight, showers with thunderstorms about 15 to 25 millimeters and a high of 20. Tonight, showers with a risk of thunderstorm and a low of 9. In Saskatoon and central Saskatchewan tonight, showers with a risk of a thunderstorm about 10 to 15 millimeters and a high of 18. Tonight, showers with a risk of a thunderstorm and a low of 12. In Regina, mostly cloudy with an east wind at 18 and it's 19. In Saskatoon, mostly cloudy with a south wind at 17 and it's 14. It's 8:31. I'm Roman Hadar.
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1: I think we've got a fairly good picture over the last few months of how integrated Canada and the United States are when it comes to the automotive industry. Can you give us a sense, how interconnected are we with the Americans on technology supply chains?
32: We still are, not to the same degree as the auto industry, because there's very little manufacturing that actually takes place in North America. It's really mostly, it gets shipped over from a factory in China or Vietnam or India or other parts of, Asia. And they either get shipped directly to Canada or they get shipped to the U.S. and then provisioned out as Canadian demand warrants. So we're not as tightly integrated. You don't have smartphones and smartphone components crossing the border multiple times like you do as you do with automotive. And so undoing that sort of ball of twine is much less complex for the electronics industry. And indeed, we have seen in recent months electronics makers starting to target the Canadian economy more directly. In other words, not sending them to the U.S. first, shipping them directly from their factories overseas right into the Canadian market and bypassing the U.S. entirely. So we're affected, But as long as these technology companies recognize that and change their supply chains, and they already have been, it's a lot easier to sort of switch directions in the electronics industry than it is in the automotive.
1: Yeah, this is a fascinating conversation, Carmi, because we know the tariffs generally are attempts made by, in the case of the U.S. government, to force Americans to buy American. And now the retaliatory tariffs force Canadians to buy Canadian. But as you just pointed out, a lot of this tech is actually coming from overseas. We're distributing it. We've got the warehouse. We're doing secondary sales. But so how does that play into the concept of tariffs?
32: It damages the supply chain further upstream, because in many cases, the raw materials that those overseas factories are using to create the components that ultimately become a smartphone or a laptop, well, they come from here. A lot of our critical minerals, for example, originate in Canada, and they're bought by these Asian technology companies for their manufacturing process. And so it doesn't directly touch the American economy. But of course, by the time those phones land in both the U.S. and Canada, they've already been subject to those tariffs, because the U.S., of course, isn't just targeting Canada with these tariffs. They're targeting other countries as well. And so it hurts on any number of levels. And anytime you have a supply chain that is as complex as the technology supply chain is, at every single step along the way, from raw materials to completed products, levy a tariff, it ultimately is going to find its way into the price that consumers pay, regardless of where they live.
1: Carmi Levy is my guest, technology analyst and journalist. So, you know, if we stay on the trade war discussion, one of the things that we have heard, and although it's been not in, I would say, succinct detail, we've heard some indications that one of the pinch points at the trade table that caused the breakdown was the whole issue of French language content being issues in the Canada-U.S. trade negotiations on streaming services, which is another way in which this trade war is implicated by technology. Can you give me your thoughts on the role that part of it is playing?
32: Yeah, I mean, the U.S. Trade Representative Jameson Greer had raised concerns about a law in Quebec known as Bill 109 that was passed last year, and it required streaming services, device manufacturers to prioritize French language content for Quebec users. And so if you wanted to do business there, you had to adhere to that and kind of build that capability in. The Online Streaming Act, which of course applies across the country, also had similar provisions that the Americans had previously identified as an irritant that would require these streaming companies to promote Canadian content as well as French language and Indigenous content on their platform. So the algorithms would have to be tweaked so that when you're, say, watching Netflix or Disney Plus, Canadian content would have to be easier to find if you lived in Canada. And they pushed back on that. So we haven't seen this in writing, so I'm going to take it on faith that this is what happened. But essentially at the last minute, they said, well, we want these streaming companies to be exempt from these rules. In other words, they won't have to promote Canadian content on their platforms. And of course, that was given by the Canadian side as one of the reasons why they walked away from the table, because, you know, don't tell us how we can leverage Canadian sovereignty within our borders. And this is Canada's cultural industry. We're not going to let the Americans establish or set the rules.
1: I listened to another interview that you did where you had pointed out that some of these regulations haven't even been finalized yet. So do you expect this pinch at the trade table to A, change behavior of how lawmakers look at the regulations when they finalize them, or B, do you think that you will see the Netflix, Disney Plus, others fall into line with these regulations?
32: I think it adds fuel to the elbows up movements. You know, the Canadian government had been backing away from pushing hard against these tech companies. For example, they got rid of the digital services tax last year. They removed just last month the financial requirements for these tech companies to pay into Canada's cultural industries in order as a cost of doing business here. So we've already had concessions. And I think the most recent chapter essentially emboldens Canada to not make any more concessions. Like, look, we're making concessions. We're not getting anything back in return. So why would we compromise ourselves on the cultural front, on the cultural landscape? So I think this emboldens Canadians to push back again hard. And so then the Canadian government's going to, you know, now that it's it's a central component of the trade war, the Canadian government's probably not incentivized to be making any more concessions on technology-related legislation over the next number of months. They're essentially going to draw a line and say, no, we're going to wait you out.
1: Carmi Levy is our guest, technology analyst and journalist. Let's come back in the last couple of minutes that we have to the price of technology. It feels to me like through my life, technology has been a, you know, if you buy it now, you'll pay more than you will if you were to wait a year, because technology will evolve to the point that it will be a bit cheaper. That tends to be, I look at how VCRs and DVD players and some of these things have moved. But this, we're going in a different trajectory. I was reading a piece recently where Regina Computer Retailer, 16 gigs of RAM, went from $32 in January to $160 now. So is this all AI data center related?
32: Yeah, I mean, we have never seen technology get more expensive over time. You always get more for your money over time as the technology continues to improve. So this is entirely new to us. Of course, the trade war on top of the AI data center sort of root cause is just accelerating that process, and it's making those numbers even bigger. And of course, it's August now. This could not be happening at a worse time, because now is back to school season. This is when everyone is buying new laptops and new phones and new electronics for this time of year. It is the biggest time of year for this industry. And unfortunately, a lot of people find themselves in the market as prices are skyrocketing. So they're looking for alternative strategies to save themselves some money, maybe stretch their existing devices a little bit longer so that they don't have to replace them while prices are high, or maybe look to refurbished sides of the business so they can buy, you know, either a used device that has still carries a warranty, or not necessarily the latest and greatest model, but one that's been sitting in inventory for a while and isn't necessarily the greatest technology, but it should be good enough to get them through the school year or work or whatever. So a lot of people kind of redrawing their personal technology maps so that they don't have to be in the market at a time when everything is just so expensive that people increasingly simply can't afford it.
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0: Talk about that billion-dollar investment. What are the results that you hope, that you expect will come as a result of that investment?
1: Well, really for five big things. We're going to build and invest in more sport infrastructure. We're going to renovate some older facilities, and we're going to build new infrastructure as well. We're also going to protect athletes. We're going to make sure that the sport system is purpose-built to take care of people, to ensure that it's safe and inclusive and a positive space for everybody, because we've all heard too many stories about unsafe sporting environments for various reasons. We're going to drive up the participation rate. That's the third thing. We want more people to have access. We're going to do that by reducing all the barriers that exist, whether it's a cost barrier or a transportation barrier, lack of infrastructure, an uninclusive, unwelcoming environment for certain people. Whatever it is, you know, we want disabled Canadians, you know, all sorts of Canadians, newcomers, Indigenous folks, every single Canadian deserves access to sport, physical activity, recreation, and play. The other thing we're going to do is we're going to continue to perform. We want on the international stage and here in Canada, we want to keep breaking Canadian records. We want to keep setting world records. We want to win medals at the Olympics and the Paralympics. We want to continue to be a sport nation that wins internationally. And then last but certainly not least, we are strengthening the Canadian sports system from the perspective of hosting more international events. Just like the FIFA 2026 Men's World Cup proved, Canada is the best sport hosting nation in the world. We want to do more of it.
0: So when I listen to you laying out, I mean, each one of those goals, I think, is important and should be prioritized. I wonder if you have thoughts on, because my understanding of just how money flows, I mean, this will flow to provinces, to communities, to projects, and then they will carry it out. Because the question often is, how will everyday Canadians, how will young parents who have children who want to get into sports, how will they see, realize, and feel the benefit of this funding? I know that doesn't come directly from the feds, but do you have a vision of how that might impact people?
1: Yeah, absolutely. And before I explain that, I just want to give a shout out to Saskatchewan as a province. This is a sport-loving province. This is a province that has always invested well in sport. You can see that by the number of people that, you know, make it to the NHL and the CFL, the number of people that play in professional leagues and win Olympic and Paralympic Commonwealth medals. Saskatchewan's a sport province, and one of the reasons is because the province of Saskatchewan has traditionally invested more than the average amount as a province. So kudos to Saskatchewan for always doing that. You know, part of it is because of a strong legacy in the lottery's funding, and the Saskatchewan Lottery and Gaming Corporation does a good job of, well, Sask Lotteries, as you call it, does a really good job of investing in the province, and the government does too. Now, the federal government, we have an obligation to work directly with our national sport organizations. So say, for example, your kid enjoys volleyball. We're going to strengthen Volleyball Canada to make sure that all of their activities are aligned with all the provincial sport organizations across the country. We're going to encourage them to develop stronger relationships with all the clubs in the municipalities that host regional events, that develop clubs, that hire and train coaches, and that create those opportunities. You know, it has to start from the top. I'm a strong believer in strong institutions leading the way for provincial organizations and then clubs and municipalities that actually deliver the sporting activities. But then we're also going to work with charities like KidSport, like Canadian Tire Jumpstart, like the Canadian Parks and Recreation Association. All of these organizations have fantastic initiatives to keep Canadians moving. Just recently, we announced $6 million for Participaction. People recognize Participaction, whether it's the Hal Johnson and Joanne McLeod years or the Community Challenge or any of the initiatives and campaigns that they've had out there in Canada to keep Canadians moving. You know, sport is a spectrum. We can talk about sport as simple human movement. You can talk about it physical activity, competitive opportunities, or just moving after school or work, making sure that you're getting your steps in and that you're living a healthy and active lifestyle. Sport adds something positive to everybody's life in Canada, and we want Canadians to have more of it. So with better leadership, better governance from all of our national sport organizations, that'll trickle down all the way through our PSOs, our clubs, our municipalities, and those who deliver sport in our backyard. We're going to have a stronger sports system in Canada.
0: We're chatting today with the Secretary of State for Sport of Canada. Adam Van Cuverden is joining us in the province today. We have him by phone, but in the province making some announcements. You mentioned, Secretary, about one of the pillars, one of the priorities was around safety in sport. We know the good side of sport, but we also know there's some challenges. The Future of Sport Commission describes some of these safety problems as systemic. Do you think sport is safer today than it was 5 years ago? Are we making positive strides? And what more do we need to do?
1: I'm very confident that we're making

0: progress. And Evan, I really appreciate the focus on this and the question. And I'll give a shout out to Sask Sport because they've stood up an independent third-party mechanism to, you know, deal with and adjudicate on these safe sport issues that arise in communities, so that there's better transparency, stronger governance, a reaction and a response to these incidents with more integrity and consequences. From a federal perspective, we've stood up Sport Integrity Canada, and we've given them the responsibility and, frankly, the obligation to ensure that sporting environments across the country are safe and free of discrimination and abuse. You know, we know that discrimination and abuse exist outside of sport as well. It's always wrong, and we are focusing as a federal government on strengthening these systems, creating accountability, ensuring that there are consequences to negative and abusive behavior that's not to be tolerated in sport, and working with all of our TSOs, our clubs, and our national sport organizations, because now every national sport organization has a safe sport policy. They've signed on to the Universal Code of Conduct for maltreatment, to fight maltreatment in sport. They're all signatories to Sport Integrity Canada. There's training that's required for coaches and officials and administrators, parents and competitors, athletes, are encouraged to do an online training. And actually, you know what? I competed in like my 25th or 26th Canadian championship recently, like a couple of years ago, actually, in canoe kayak. I just raced a C15 event with my canoe club. And I had to do the safe sport training in order to get on the water. And I gladly did it. I filled it out. And you know, I'm not embarrassed to say, even after 20 years on the national team and 7 years working on this project with the federal government, I learned something. So there's something to be said about everybody taking an extra step to make sure that the environments that we're creating and supporting in communities are safe, free of discrimination and abuse, but also just as inclusive and welcoming as possible. We want sport to continue to build up our communities and the strength of our kids and the confidence that we all feel when we develop and get better at something. That's the positive side of sport that I want to see continue to be more and more prevalent in our communities. And to answer your question directly, yeah, I'm confident that this hard work is definitely creating a safer sporting environment for all Canadians.
1: Adam Van Cooverden is my guest. Last question, as an athlete yourself who came up through the system, and I think you did a good job of highlighting, I mean, not every athlete will stand on Olympic podium, but that doesn't mean they can have a great, you know, they can have a great life journey through sport. What is it as an athlete that you looked at the system? You probably weren't looking at it through the political lens at the time, but now that you're in this chair, you definitely want to make an imprint on and make a change for the better.
0: Absolutely. I think that sport is Canada's greatest nation-building activity. I think it brings us together. It provides us a common purpose. It rallies all Canadians behind a common flag, a common purpose, our favorite team, Team Canada, particularly these days for obvious reasons. I reflect on my experience in sport all the time. You know, I was fortunate to be world champion, to win lots of Canadian titles, and to go to the Olympics and come home with medals. But those aren't the chances that I undertook that actually taught me a lot of lessons. When I came home from World Cups, coming in fourth or fifth or ninth or 15th place, those are the times when I reflected and looked at how I can improve, what I can do to get to the next level, how I can make sure that my training environments were positive, that I was contributing to other people's success, that I was being a great teammate, and being a good athlete from a coach-athlete relationship perspective. Those things taught me a lot about working on teams, about being a good leader, and about focusing on what matters for Canadians.
1: Secretary of State for Sport of Canada, Adam Van Cooverden. And he's a fellow that's no stranger to sports. 4 Olympic Games, winning 4 medals, including the gold in Athens, 8 medals from the World Championships. We'll take a break. We'll be right back here. 650 CKOM, 980 CJME.
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10: It's 9 o'clock. I'm Roman Hader. Keep your eyes on the sky today. The prairies are in for a whole lot of rain. The Rough Riders walk away with a win at Mosaic Stadium, but only barely.
11: Our defense was the reason we barely made it out of that game.
10: And the death toll continues to rise following flash floods in Nepal. And Regina mostly cloudy, and it's 19 in Saskatoon. Light rain, and it's 14. You may want to stay off the lake today. As of right now, Environment Canada has a heavy rainfall advisory issued for a big chunk of central Saskatchewan. That advisory starts in the Esterhazy area and stretches northwest, reaching all the way up to Montreal Lake. It calls for roughly 50 to 60 millimeters, or roughly 2 inches of rain. Caleb Billis is a meteorologist with Environment Canada and says it won't just be rain. We'll likely see some storms as well.
12: In terms of severe thunderstorm warnings, probably later this afternoon and early this evening, we'll be seeing those.
10: Things aren't expected to clear up until Tuesday. Well, it wasn't pretty, but the Riders were able to come out on top last night. Despite some mistakes throughout the game, they walked away with a 28-24 win over the Toronto Argonauts. And while it was close, it's a win head coach Corey Mace believes will help his team the rest of the way. The Green Zone Rider reporter Britton Gray has more.
13: Outstanding, I think, character win for a football team.
14: Head coach Corey Mace was happy with how his team overcame a tough first half. Saskatchewan was down 22-12 at halftime, but came away the victors.
13: Really good teams who want to go far places need character wins like that, just to maintain the belief and trust that that we have in that locker room.
14: And next up for the Riders is the Labor Day Classic against the Winnipeg Blue Bombers. At Mosaic Stadium, I'm Britton Gray.
10: Premier Doug Ford is sending a message to U.S. President Donald Trump 2 days after he signed an executive order to change the name of Lake Ontario to Lake America. Just this weekend, Ford unveiled a brand new sign on the shores of the Great Lake that says, now and always. Speaking at that unveiling, Ford says it shows Trump that Canadians are resilient and strong and, quote, we will never, ever back down from a bully. At least 760 people are dead, with more than 3,000 still missing following flash floods this week in both Nepal and Tibet. Of those missing people, 31 are Canadian citizens or permanent residents. As of day 5 of the search, only one Canadian has been found. Children in Regina who need pediatric diabetes care will now have to travel to Saskatoon. A letter sent to families says recent staffing losses have made it impossible to continue providing these specialized care locally. The Saskatchewan Health Authority says affected appointments will be rescheduled as families are transferred to the Saskatoon Clinic. When the Saskatoon Hilltops kick off this afternoon in wet Edmonton, it's safe to say Charles Sawi will be a big part of the team's offense. Green Zone Saskatoon sports reporter Scott Roblin shines a light on how the all-purpose star is racking up yards at running back, receiver, and kick returner.
5: In his fifth and final season with the Saskatoon Hilltops, Charles Sawi is determined to savor each touch of the football he gets.
15: I'm just getting on my feet, putting my face forward, smiling, and just taking the day.
5: Sawi has been simply explosive for the Hilltops this season, as the conference's reigning special teams player of the year is already up to nearly 600 all-purpose yards and 2 touchdowns. And head coach Tom Sargent says Salwi's confidence is the highest he's seen.
16: It's just time to shine. It's just time to get out there and lead this football team.
5: From SMF Field in Saskatoon, I'm Scott Roblin.
10: 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It's 9:04. Sports from the Green Zone. The Toronto Blue Jays look to sweep the visiting Seattle Mariners this weekend. Toronto, which is 1.5 games back of the third AL wildcard spot, won Friday's opener 8-1, then rallied to win 4-3 yesterday. Game 3 kicks off this morning at 11:37. A sold-out Mosaic Stadium witnessed quite the comeback last night against Toronto. Saskatchewan was down 22-12 heading into halftime, but the Green and White were able to make a comeback late in the game, walking away with a 28-24 win. Fans calling into the Green Zone post-game show say they're happy to see a win, but it was too close for comfort.
17: Well, that was close. And it didn't need to be. It was the strangest football game I've ever seen.
18: I tell you one thing, at halftime, I was in full-out panic mode.
10: Next up is a match at home against the Blue Bombers. That game takes place next Sunday. It's 9:05. You can probably skip watering the garden today in Regina and southern Saskatchewan. Today, showers with thunderstorms, about 15 to 25 millimeters and a high of 20. Tonight, showers with a risk of a thunderstorm and a low of 9. In Saskatoon and central Saskatchewan, today, showers with a risk of a thunderstorm, about 10 to 15 millimeters and a high of 18. Tonight, showers with a risk of a thunderstorm and a low of 12. Across Saskatchewan today, in the Battle Fords, 8:15, Prince Albert 16, Swift Current 14, Weyburn 19, Estevan 19, Yorkton 18, and in Moose Jaw 18. In Regina, mostly cloudy with an east wind at 22 and it's 19. In Saskatoon, light rain with a southwest wind at 15 and it's 14. It's 9:06. I'm Roman Hader.
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19: Good morning. Welcome to Garden Talk on 650 CKOM and 980 CJME. I'm Jay Thomas. We actually have the gang, half the gang together today, and that means Rick is on with us on the phone. Good morning, Rick. How you doing?
20: Good morning, Jay.
19: What's it like where you're coming to us from?
20: Well, I'm just on a lookout because I needed to get near a cell tower because where my son lives, it's not great cell reception. So I'm sitting in my vehicle looking over the Okanagan Valley. I see Kelowna, and right below me, overlooking here on the top of this high hill, is Orchard Greens Golf Course, where a bunch of the greens go, the fairways go up and down through the orchard. So it's pretty cool. All the apples are, all the farmers out here are getting their apple boxes and ready to start picking the big apple pick for this fall, because all the, you know, the peaches are pretty much done and the cherries are all done. So now apple season's coming right up.
19: Right on. So Kelowna, and if you're, of course, listening to us here in the province, looks like kind of a rainy day ahead. I'm not sure what it's like there, Rick, but it's starting to rain here in Saskatoon now, and we actually have a rainfall warning for Saskatoon, which means that there's going to be quite a bit, 10 to 15 millimeters for today, tonight, 15 to 25, another 10 to 15 tomorrow. In Regina, it's going to be raining, but they don't have the warning there. They say 15 to 25 today, and then a lesser chance of showers overnight and into tomorrow. So, that, you know, then it rebounds. We get 25s and 26s after that, and sunshine throughout the rest of the week. So I know that the producers across the province probably would rather it just stay totally dry, you know, to get harvest going. And I saw, I was on the road. I've been on a kind of a week of holidays this past week. And so did lots of day trips throughout the province, kind of to different parts. And yep, the machinery is already out there. Harvest is already on for some crops. But, you know, as in terms of the gardens and, you know, the lawns and the trees, it's nice to get a couple little soaks like this sort of throughout the hot season, right?
20: Oh, absolutely. It's just great. Like I said, the producers don't need that now. They're in full bore harvest. I think harvest is a little bit behind right now.
19: Right.
20: But out in Kelowna here, it rained, basically it sprinkled rain all day long yesterday, which everybody was just dancing and cheering here because because of all the forest fires, right? It just gives them a little bit of a break because it's been so dry here. But yeah, no, it rained pretty much all day yesterday, which was a great thing for this area.
19: Awesome. Well, you know what? Before we keep talking about what we're going to, you know, go on with here, which we'll get to what's going on in the garden center and things like that, we actually have a early bird that getting the worm here, and Sharon has given us a call. So let's go to our first call. Sharon's in Saskatoon. Hi, Sharon. How you doing?
0: I'm fine, thanks.
19: Excellent. You got a question about a fiddle leaf fig. And this is a tough question because it's one of those ones you're not sure what you should do. What's your question today?
0: Well, I have this fiddle leaf fig that has been just doing wonderfully, and it's every time I look at it, it's got a new leaf on the top, and it's just about hit the ceiling. And so now I'm wondering, what do I do? Do I trim it back or let it bend over? What's your suggestion?
20: Trim it back. It loves to be trimmed. And then take that trimming, like take about maybe, you know, anywhere from, you know, 6 to 12 inches of a trimming off, and, mm-hmm. and stick it in your flower vase. And then you can start a new one. They root really nice. Put it in bright sun and you can root, take that clipping off the top, yeah, and start a new plant. And then once it roots out into the water, then you can transplant that into either the bottom of your other pot, because you want more leaves at the bottom of the one you have, mm-hmm. or put it into another separate pot.
0: Oh, okay. That sounds good. I'll do that. Thank you very much.
19: Yeah, and question for you, Sharon. Don't be afraid. Yeah, don't be afraid. But the tough part, Rick, with this one is that, you know, if you let it go too far and you want to trim it back, you cut all the leaves off, right? That's the hard part.
20: Yeah, but hers is up to the ceiling almost, so it's almost, you know, 8 feet tall, right? So.
0: Yeah, and you know, this fiddle leaf fig has not been dropping leaves at the bottom. I've been fertilizing it with indoor fertilizer every time I water. I haven't had a leaf drop. So right from the very, you know, maybe 2.5 feet from the bottom of the pot, it hasn't dropped any leaves. So it's nice and full all the way up.
19: Well, that's pretty cool. I mean, a lot of them do that. The one that my mom has, as an example, Sharon, lost a couple leaves in the bottom, and she took the top and then rooted it, like Rick said, and put it at the bottom, and it really filled up the bottom nice. So it's a neat trick to do that way, too. Yeah.
0: Yeah, I'll do that. Well, thank you very much.
19: Thanks for the call.
20: You're welcome.
19: Have a great day.
0: Okay, bye-bye.
19: Bye-bye. 1-877-332-8255. You know what, Rick? Just out of the blue, literally out of the blue, as we're talking on the air here, I spotted a bird, because we're out across the river here in Saskatoon, and what flies up near the window and lands on the edge of the building that I can see? A blue jay. I haven't seen a blue jay, just this very second, I haven't seen a blue jay in years. And there's one right there.
20: Yeah, just plant an, if you want blue jays, plant an oak tree, like a bur oak, in your yard, and you will have lots of blue jays. So that's one thing we had around the nursery all the time, is oak trees, and we always had the blue jays around.
19: So is it because of what they produce, the oak tree? Is that what they're after the nuts. Okay. Yep.
20: So or put in your bird feeder, put peanuts, and then you'll track them as well.
19: Oh, okay.
20: Just whole peanuts, ones that can crack open.
19: 1-877-332-8255. Well, we'll get to the text line here in a second. That's the number you call to text us and to call us. But we got more calls, so we're going to go right now to Kenora and talk to Cynthia. Good morning, Cynthia. How are you?
21: Good morning. I'm fine, thank you.
19: Excellent. Okay, so what's going on in your yard right now?
21: Okay, so we have a domestic apple tree, just a eating apple or for preserving or whatever. So the apples, and it's been for the last couple of years, they get those little worms in them. And yes. So I'm wondering if there's something in the spring we can apply to the apple tree that wouldn't allow this to happen anymore?
20: That's a tough one. The best one now, and I couldn't get it this year, but Dutch Gerson Regina has it. It's a nematode, which you can put down right now because the worms are now leaving the apples and going down to the ground to pupate again to be a fly next year and come back up. So
21: okay.
20: There's a nematode you can put on this ground around the plant, and then what happens is that they go in and seek and destroy those pupae, those larvae
21: right.
20: That's in the ground.
21: Right.
20: So that's a perfect one. But I said Regina Dutch Gers is the only place I've seen it, and I just happened to be there a few weeks ago, and I said, "Where'd you get this from?" And I said, "I've been looking for this for a long time, so I'll have it next year." But I just couldn't get it this year in time.
21: Okay, but there's nothing else besides the nematodes that you can spray after it blossoms?
20: No, what you can try to do is you can use Bug XO, but you have to basically spray it every 10 days because it basically starting around the middle of June up until about the 15th of July, around there, because you don't know when they're going to come out of the ground. It's kind of right. All over the place.
19: Yeah, it depends right. on the weather, right? Yeah.
20: It depends yeah. on the weather. It depends on the year and everything else. So from about June 15th to July 15th, that's when they're usually coming out and then seeking the apples where they can lay their eggs. Okay. The other thing you can do is there's fake apples you can put up. They have them at the garden centers, and you put Tanglefoot on them. But then I always put a little mesh around them so that the flies get in, but the birds don't get caught on them. Or you can use a lime green tennis ball and hang it from a tree and then put that wrap around them so that the birds don't get caught in the tanglefoot. And then it attracts the flies, and the flies get stuck on the tanglefoot and they can't lay their eggs.
21: Okay. All right. Very good. Thank you for your information. I enjoy your show, and I'll give all this a try.
19: All right. Thanks, Cynthia, for the call today.
20: Okay.
21: Bye-bye.
19: 1-877-332-8255. Okay. Before we go to the text line, which we'll start next segment with that. In fact, I'm looking at the clock now. I was going to ask you a question, Rick, but I think we got to hold off and pause here. So we're going to go to our break. We'll be back with lots more right after this. I'm Jay with Rick Van Dyvendyke. 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

0: Welcome back to Garden Talk. I'm Jay with Rick Van Dyvendyke. We got Jill on another holiday this week, I think. So she'll be back in the studio, I think, next week. We'll figure that out. But we got Rick on the phone today, coming to us from Kelowna, you said, right, Rick?
1: Kelowna, British Columbia.
0: Yeah.
1: Just looking over the valley here and drooling over all the different hydrangeas, the Japanese maples, all the different types of cedars and junipers they have here that grow up like pencils and things that I wish I could grow in my yard, but I just dream.
0: You just get to dream. That's right. You get to travel and see it there. We wanted to start this segment talking, going back to something we wanted to cover with the last text, or the last call, I should say. And we actually got a text in from Bryn, which is perfect timing. Bryn's in Foam Lake and says, I'm wondering about my apple trees. They produce lots of apples, but we get these spots on them. And one tree, they're turning brown on the inside of the apples. I'm wondering if it's from an insect or a nutrient deficiency or fungus. Basically, they have to make juice out of them because they don't really want to eat them, just whole the way they are. And that is the apple maggot, right?
1: Yes, that's correct. That's just like the call before the break here. And so we talked about that, about spraying either from June 15th to July 15th, every 10 days about, or using nematodes, which are available right now at the Regina Garden Center. But otherwise, you can also, if you notice them, and they notice them early, then one of the ways you can get rid of them as well is, at least a better chance, is you pick all the apples even before they're ripe if you don't want to eat them, okay? And then what you do is you pick the apples and then you take them and put them in the garbage and get them out of the yard so that the little worm cannot come out of the apple and go back into the ground. If the apples fall off the tree and hit the ground, then they definitely will come out and then reproduce next year.
0: So
1: that's one way you can do that.
0: You lose a season of produce.
1: Yes.
0: But that's what there are farmers markets for. And, everybody's got a friend who's got an apple tree. And let's be honest, I know people right now who are like, hey, do you guys want some apples? They can't even give them away. You know what I mean? Yep. Like, there's so many apples on some of these trees. So if you got that problem, and like, so for Bryn and our previous caller, it's a little too late now, right? This is a next year thing now. But basically, you get the apples form, even as they're really young, you pick them all. You don't even leave one, right?
1: Yeah, you get rid of them all, and then you put them in the garbage, and then hopefully you don't have your neighbors really close by that have the same problem, or flowering crabs or whatever. Just make sure you pick whatever you can on the apple family, and then you'll never cut all the numbers down because some will fly in from other yards, but you'll at least bring the numbers way down.
0: Because those flies will come out of the ground, they'll go up to try to lay their eggs, and they've got nowhere to go, right? There's no apples.
1: That's right.
0: So
1: no apples.
0: They go somewhere else.
1: Exactly. Yep. And then don't forget, it's around June 15th to July 15th. That's when they pop out of the ground, when the apples are starting to form, because they're at the in May, they're blooming, right? So by June, you're starting to see the apples. So that's when they were going up there and wanting to lay their eggs.
0: Mm-hmm. Mm-hmm. Okay. 1-877-332-8255. You can call that number. And you can text us as well, just like Angela did, who's in Saskatoon, and says, good morning. I've got jalapenos in a pot full of flowers, but not many peppers. Is there anything I can do to get it to produce before it's too late? Love the show, says Angela.
1: Yeah, but right now I know a lot of my vegetables are still flowering. So if you don't have as many bees around to pollinate them, or enough close enough together so the wind doesn't pollinate them, just take a little Q-tip and go from flower to flower and keep crossing over, because there's male and female flowers, right? So you want to be able to go back and forth, and you're going to be the bee, basically. And that's the best way to do it, and to be able to get that cross-pollinization so that they start reproducing.
0: Okay, so you can be the bee for the jalapenos, and you'll get some more, right?
1: Yep.
0: Okay.
1: Yeah, you'll get some more. Hopefully got enough time, and you might have to do some covering, in September here. Just to help them finish off.
0: Right. 1-877-332-8255. This text is from Will, who's in Cornac. And Will says, wanting to move our strawberries to an above-ground planter due to competition from the elm trees around the garden. So that makes sense, because they suck up a lot of water. Is potting soil from the garden center sufficient, or should we add peat moss and mulch on top?
1: Well, peat moss is good. Peat moss is just, the straight soil is good. The mulch should be good. The only bad thing about this is you have to figure out some way you're going to protect that for the winter time.
0: Yeah.
1: Because those strawberries will not survive the winter up in that up in the planter, unless it's a huge planter that can sustain the frost not getting to the roots.
0: So
1: you want to keep them from year to year, or you just use that planter and you just plant them in the planter each year.
0: And like buy new plants is what you're saying.
1: Yeah, exactly. And then just plant them up. There's lots of places, even the big U-Picks down in California. They're buying new plants just about every year because they get the best vigor and the best plants, right? So you can do that as well.
0: Okay, so for Will, that's the thing, is moving it to that above ground planter, they're probably just not going to survive. So
1: they're not going to survive. So you have to figure out some way that if you put them in the above ground planter, what the one thing you can't do is you can put them pot in pot. So you build the planter, right?
0: Yep.
1: And then you put pots inside the planter, and then you take those pots that are big enough that you can grow the strawberries in, and then you take those pots and you bury them back in the garden for the wintertime.
0: Right.
1: And then you just put them back up, lift them up, put them back in your raised garden again the next year. So you can do it that way. That would be the best way to protect them.
0: Or plan B is you just find a different spot in your yard where you can grow the strawberries that are in the ground, right, that don't involve the big trees being around them. So...
1: And have lots of sun. Yeah,
0: and have lots of sun. So we're saying that, you know, that's maybe a better solution if you don't want to be moving them back and forth, is finding a better spot than that planter you're thinking of, because they just won't make it, right?
1: But the question was, is what kind of soil? And definitely just use an all-purpose potting soil, or the one that says vegetable and herbs potting soil. That works really good for them as well.
0: Okay.
1: And then also use age start with them. In our pots, in our experiments we've done in the greenhouse, age start, you'll get way more strawberries and way bigger plants so much faster. It's amazing.
0: Right on. 1-877-332-8255. We're going to go to break here soon. We'll get back to the text line. But Rick, I wanted to ask you this. What's going on in the garden center right now?
1: Well, I saw the garden center is just hopping right now. I mean, people are coming in because not a lot of the regular garden centers from the chain stores, everything else, have any plants available. And we're just people coming, picking up hydrangeas, trees, fruit trees, everything. Still trying to plant, right? And you can plant right up till freeze up. So as long as you can get them watered in, tropical plants, it's just, you know, the students are moving in and people are just starting to think about indoors. And so tropical plants have been really big. So and just like some of the calls, people are turning from outdoors back into indoors, looking at their houseplants again, and we'll talk about in the next segment about Jay, about how do you bring those plants indoors so that you can bring your tropical plants you use in your planters inside and enjoy them inside. But there's some tricks you need to do to bring them in,
0: right? You know, talking about houseplants and stuff like that, though, it's a nice time to get your hands on tropical stuff because it's, I think of this, because it's so easy to transport it all right now.
1: Oh, yeah.
0: You know?
1: Yeah, it's not cold.
0: It's not cold. I always get in the habit of, like, you know, it's the dead of winter and you're missing the green. And then you think to yourself, well, I need to go get myself some tropical plants to brighten this place up. But it's so hard to get them, you know, surviving, not hitting that cold into the car and back home and inside without them freezing, right? Whereas right now, it's, you know, even on a cooler day like today, it's, you know, 17 or 18 degrees today. It doesn't matter. You just pick up that plant and put it in the car and drive it home, right? So it is a good time.
1: And then just make sure when you go to the garden center, because lots of people usually help them out, you know, to find the right plant, is that make sure you know which direction each window is, how much sun, somewhat sunlight you have coming in each room. Because that helps you pick the right plant for the right location inside the house, right?
0: Yeah.
1: So that they can survive. Some like low light, some like high light, so some like direct sunlight. So there's all different plants that will fit in different spots. So just note how long the sun shines in each window, and that helps a lot for picking another plant.
0: And like you say, what direction it's going, because that makes a huge difference. It actually does, right? So, we're going to take a news update break right now and back to the text line. When we get back after that, we'll also talk about how you bring those plants in from outside, the ones that you want to save. Maybe it's just so they're turning into a house plant, or because you want to keep them all year and they go back on the deck next year. So we'll do that when we get back. I'm Jay with Rick Van Dyvendyke. 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
4: 9:30. I'm Roman Hader. Environment Canada has issued a heavy rainfall advisory for a big chunk of central Saskatchewan. An advisory starts in the Esterhazy area and stretches northwest, reaching all the way up to Montreal Lake. It calls for roughly 50 to 60 millimeters, or roughly 2 inches of rain. The Rough Riders were able to come out on top last night. Despite some mistakes throughout the game, they walked away with a 28-24 win over the Toronto Argonauts. Ontario Premier Doug Ford is sending a message to U.S. President Donald Trump 2 days after he signed an executive order to change the name of Lake Ontario to Lake America. Just this weekend, Ford unveiled a brand new sign on the shores of the Great Lake that says, "Now and always." At least 760 people are dead, with more than 3,000 still missing following flash flooding this week in both Nepal and Tibet. Of those missing people, 31 are Canadian citizens or permanent residents. You can probably skip watering the garden today in Regina and southern Saskatchewan. Today, showers with thunderstorms, about 15 to 25 millimeters and a high of 20. Tonight, showers with a risk of a thunderstorm and a low of 9. In Saskatoon and central Saskatchewan, today, showers with a risk of a thunderstorm, about 10 to 15 millimeters and a high of 18. Tonight, showers with a risk of a thunderstorm and a low of 12. In Regina, mostly cloudy with an east wind at 22 and it's 19. In Saskatoon, light rain with a southwest wind at 15 and it's 14. It's 9:31. I'm Roman Hader.
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0: Welcome back to Garden Talk. Happy Sunday morning. I'm Jay with Rick Van Dyvendyke. It's going to be a rainy day around the province for a lot of Saskatchewan, actually. Not everywhere, but already raining here in Saskatoon, and there's a rainfall warning up here, and definitely rain in Regina area, and going to be continuing throughout the day. So nice to see, you know, not for the producers, they're not maybe excited about that, but everybody else around here is probably ready for a shot of rain. I was looking at some of the lawns driving up here today, Rick, and it's like, yep, you know, I think it's time for a little bit of rain to catch up with some of the lawns, and the ditches and stuff like that are kind of getting yellow and a little bit brown, so just green things up. It's still summer, right?
1: Yeah, it's still summer. I mean, it's great for the cattle people and for just greening up some of those pastures yet, but like you said, it's just now it's time to get the crops off. That's the big one for Saskatchewan, so.
0: Absolutely. 1-877-332-8255. We're going to talk about how you move plants indoors in a second, but we actually have Catherine in Saskatoon, who has got a question for us. So let's move over there. Hi, Catherine. How you doing?
2: Oh, not too bad.
0: Excellent.
2: Nice day this morning, kind of. A little bit of drizzle.
0: Yep.
2: But my issue is my neighbor built like one of those big infill houses.
0: Mm-hmm.
2: And then they decided that they needed privacy. And so literally in 16 feet up against the fence, they planted four of those towering poplars.
0: Okay.
1: Yep.
2: And now 20 feet into my yard, I got poplars popping up.
1: Yep.
2: How do I get rid of them?
1: The only way to get rid of them is you take about, do you have a planter bed or a flower bed or anything like that away close to the fence?
2: Yeah. It's totally overtaking all my planting.
1: No, so your plantings, how wide is your plantings from your fence to, let's see, your lawn?
2: 2 feet.
0: Okay.
1: 2 feet. So if what you should do is take about 3 feet away from the fence. Dig a trench down about at least 12 inches down, okay, all the way along there, okay?
2: Okay.
1: And then you're cutting the roots, okay? Once you cut the roots, then you let those little poplars are going to sucker up like crazy, and now you take some mixed Roundup in a vessel, in a container, and then you take a sponge brush and you paint it on the leaves of those poplars.
0: The shoots that are coming up in your yard.
1: Coming up in the yard. And then that will kill them right down to the roots, and then you'll be done with them. And then once you got that trench dug, now you put in that trench, you either put a piece of plywood into it, because it's going to be 12 inches down, or you put two or three layers of heavy-duty landscape fabric vertical up in that hole, and then backfill it again. Okay? Now the roots can't get back through to go back into your yard again.
2: Okay, so then my next question is why is somebody allowed to plant a three-story high weed in a residential area?
1: Yeah, like tower poplars, I don't even sell them in the garden center anymore because they're not a good neighbor tree. Really, they aren't because of what you said. So what I tell people to do is you want to plant a vertical tree for privacy, use the Dakota Pinnacle birches because they're just as narrow. They're just as narrow, and then they don't... They don't sucker at all, not like the tower poplars. So the best thing to do is just use one of those trees, or there's even nicer ones you can put out there, like the purple spire flowering crab. It goes vertical, doesn't grow quite as fast, but there's lots of narrow trees that don't cause the root problems. So that's what I just and the poplars right now, especially in the cities, a lot of them are dying out anyways, and you can talk to the arborist about that because the poplar borer getting into them and killing them. So they're not a good tree all in all, so that's why I don't even sell them anymore.
0: You know,
1: so that's why I just go with the upright birches, nicer tree. And but for you, the best thing to do is dig that trench and create a barrier so the roots can't come back in.
2: Okay, well, thank you very much, Rick.
0: Yep, and thanks for the calls, Catherine. Yep. Have a great day.
2: Have a great day. Bye.
0: 1-877-332-8255. And, you know, Rick, maybe we will see, like you said, you stopped carrying them. Maybe we'll see a trend, right? I mean, you know, we know that there's issues, say, with the elm tree, with Dutch elm disease, right?
1: Yes.
0: And there's not a lot of elms you sell or you can buy anymore because of that, right?
1: No, you don't see them in the stores because of the amount of seed they produce and the problem with the Dutch elms. I don't even sell any more ash trees anymore, because I know the emerald ash borer is coming to Saskatchewan, and as far as Winnipeg already. And so that's just, you know, it could be 10, 12, 13, 14 years from now, they're going to be devastated even worse than the elm trees once the emerald ash borer gets here. So I just don't even, in my conscience, I can't sell them anymore, because there's other varieties that'll live for a long time, like a linden. There's no bugs problems, right? So, but we don't want to plant all the lindens, because then who knows what's going to happen in the future. So lindens, maples, birches, don't monoculture. Don't put all the same thing in, and then you won't have the issues.
0: Right. But I mean, like, maybe we'll see in the future, or maybe we'll start to see a trend where other, you know, suppliers just sort of stop carrying the not good trees. You know what I mean?
1: Yeah.
0: It would be kind of nice. Like you said, tower poplars, the only nice thing about them is they grow fast and they grow tall, you know?
1: Yeah.
0: But that's where the niceness ends, because they just cause so many issues for so many people, like we talked about here with Catherine.
1: There's a good story. There's my out in the acreage, my daughter, they have a house in the neighbor, just landscaping their house, and they put tall poplars along the front, between the front yards. And I told my daughter, I says, go over there and just say that I'm going to rip these out, but I'm going to plant new ones for you that aren't going to sucker like those tower poplars. I says, you want to get rid of them while they're only, because they bought little tiny ones, you know, only like 2 feet tall.
0: Right.
1: So I says, get rid of them now, because they're going to be an issue all in your lawn later.
0: Yeah, that's right. Even if it's not the neighbor that you're causing problems, you're going to plant him in a lawn, and then you're going to hate yourself a little bit later, right? So it'd be nice if as a whole, the gardening, you know, community in the province decided not to really carry these trees.
1: Yeah, unless you're out in the country or something like that, where you're not going to bother somebody, right? So
0: yeah, I suppose.
1: That's a big one.
0: Yeah, and then you get more trees out of it, but yeah, it's not a great city tree, that's for sure. 1-877-332-8255. We're going to keep the calls going here. This is Helen, who's in Carnduff. Hi, Helen. How are you?
3: I'm good. How are you?
0: Not too bad. What's going on in your yard today?
3: Well, my willow trees are being stupid. Later on in the summer, they get black spots all over the leaves, turn yellow, and fall off. And
1: okay, what kind of plants are you talking about?
0: Willows.
3: Willow, just basic willow trees.
1: Oh, yeah, okay.
3: I've got one silver one, and the rest are just your basic green ones.
1: Yeah.
3: And I've sprayed them, and I can't remember what the stuff is. Something copper from Dutch growers.
1: Yep.
3: I sprayed them this spring, but I was only able to get one application on, and then I just sprayed them again. I talked to some lady at Dutch Court. She said just to spray them again, and I trimmed them. What else can I do with them?
1: Okay, there's two things that happen to them. One, they get a fungal on them, like you're talking about, that where you need the copper spray, which is called, do you get it on the black on the stems as well, or just on the leaves?
3: Just on the leaves.
1: Just on the leaves. Have you ever tried to open up one of those black spots, and especially when they just start to form, and see if there's a little tiny worm inside those black spots?
3: Oh, no, I haven't.
1: Try doing that, because you might have a minor, okay? Because it looks the same as the fungals, okay? But then there's a minor, and poplars and willows get that really bad. And I've had lots of calls about the poplars especially that have black spots in the, and if you open them up, you'll see the little droppings inside where the worm has been left in its droppings behind, because it eats the inside of the leaf out.
3: Actually, that little black, when they first started out, that little black spot, it is raised a little bit.
1: Yeah. So check if it's a minor, okay?
3: Okay.
1: A leaf minor. It kind of looks the same, but if it's a leaf minor, that's real tough. The best thing to do is just pick those leaves off and throw them in the garbage. Because there's no systemics available right now, and you can't spray them because you can't get inside the leaf to kill them, right? You need a systemic.
3: Okay.
1: Right? And so then the best thing to do is just pick those leaves off. I know there's lots of them, but that way, and you throw them away, and then you get rid of them that way, right? But otherwise, I'm looking right now, and as there's supposed to be a new systemic on the market, and I'm looking for it, that you can spray onto the leaves, and then it'll take it systemically, and then you can, it'll kill them that way. But right now, that's not available right now. But there's a new product. It used to be Saigon. We used to sell Saigon to take care of those things easy, right? But Saigon's been off But Saigon's been off the market, and Lagon has been off the market for quite a few years now, like 10 or 15 okay. years.
3: Yeah.
1: So, but I'm looking for this new product that's supposed to be better for you to build the spray, and so that's, if that happens, then that's one product that's going to be available. But right now, the only way you can get rid of them, because it's you'll never get the right time to spray the flies that go and lay their eggs, and then okay. they drill into the leaf, and you'll never hit them at the right time. It's almost impossible, right?
3: The other option is cutting them down.
1: The only other option is cutting down. But you know what? It doesn't hurt the tree. There's so many leaves on the willow tree that it'll never hurt them. It's just it's an aesthetic thing, okay?
3: Yeah, and I'm, yeah, okay, because I'm constantly raking them up, so, you know, just in case it is. It's a blight. I don't know. Okay, I will take a closer look, and I guess I'll just keep on. Yeah, because this time of the year is the worst.
1: Yeah, yeah. Now, because especially just, you know, make sure you keep them this time of the year. If you keep them wet, keep them fertilized, you always get new leaves growing up, and then you don't see the black as much.
3: Okay. All right. Thanks so much.
0: Thanks, Helen. Have a great day.
3: All right. You too. Bye-bye.
0: 1-877-332-8255. We got to take a pause right now. We'll get back to the calls and the texts. When we get back, I'm Jay with Rick Van Dyvendyke. This is not Garden Talk here on 980 CJME and 650 CKOM.
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0: A bit of a rainy Sunday and Monday, but it's going to be a nice week after that. I'm Jay, and we got Rick Van Dyke on the phone here. Welcome back to Garden Talk. We're going to get to a bunch of texts when we get through this, but we've got a couple of calls to get to in first. So let's keep going with Dave, who's in Saskatoon. We'll start with that one. Hi, Dave. How are you doing?
1: Oh, good morning. Thank you.
0: Excellent. So you got a couple questions for us. Go ahead.
1: Well, I just wondered when bulb should be stored. I'm thinking of canna lilies and that sort of thing.
2: Yeah, wait until the canna lilies. I mean, they're looking really great right now. So I wait until you even almost get a light frost, okay, on the leaves, and that forces the energy to go down back into the bulb, okay.
1: Oh.
2: And then, because you want the energy to go back in the bulbs, so when you store them for the wintertime, then they have way more bigger energy for next year. So wait until you get that light frost on them, or if you have to go away, then you can always take them out and you hang them upside down with the leaves on them. And so the energy goes back up into the bulb. That's what you want. That's the key. And then you can store them then. But yeah, so we're early yet. I mean, we haven't started talking about that. The bad frost warning yet on the news at all. So enjoy your cannas today. We're driving around here, especially just at on the bottom of the Kelowna Bridge on the Kelowna side. There's some 6-foot cannas that are just gorgeous right now, and they're just beautiful. There's a big planting bed, probably about 200 of these canna lilies that are 6 feet tall, and it just looks gorgeous. So just enjoy them until the frost just nips them down, and then once the energy goes out of the leaves, and you have to get them before the bulb freezes. That's the key. You don't want the bulb to freeze, but it's okay for the top to get frost, okay? And then you can bring them in and then store them, and then you're ready to go.
1: Okay. And the other thing I wanted to know is when I should stop fertilizing, particularly lawn and fruit trees.
2: Well, fruit trees, you stop fertilizing now. Your lawn, now is the time to put your fall fertilizer on your lawn. So get that done right away. And all your shrubs and trees, you should be stopping fertilizing now. Your annuals, you can still fertilize them because you're going to be bringing them in.

0: they're going to be freezing outside anyway, so you don't have to worry about them. Because right now, the colors, when the nighttime temperatures are getting lower, the colors are just gorgeous right now. So keep fertilizing your annuals, but your bulbs, your spring bulbs that you have, like your canna lilies, your calla lilies, your dahlias, all those kind of things, slow down the fertilizing right now. If you want to give them fertilizer, just give them bone meal, okay? That's the best thing.
1: Okay. Thank you very much. That helps me a lot.
2: All right. Thanks, Dave. Have a good day.
1: Okay. Bye.
2: 1-877-332-8255. Okay, let's go to Dennis, and Dennis is in Nipawin right now. Hi, Dennis. How you doing?
3: Good, thank you.
2: Excellent. What's your question for us?
3: I was wondering about when to buy the fall fertilizer and what type of fertilizer to put on for my grass.
0: For your grass? I like myself, and my customers have just been loving this. I use the Groundskeeper fertilizer, and in the fall, I use the one with 10 phosphorus, okay? So it's a green bag, okay? And because the phosphorus is what will help the roots get down deeper and get the energy into the roots. And so it's a 16, 10, 17, 3. That's what it is. So it has sulfur in it, which helps the plant, because our soils around here are fairly high in alkalinity and high pH. So it's just a way of lowering the pH so the plants can take up those nutrients and be ready for wintertime. And so you can catch that. It's made in Saskatchewan, just outside of Saskatoon. And it's a great product, and it really works well.
3: And when should I put it on?
0: You can put it on. I'd put it on any time in the first week of September.
3: First week of September.
0: And any time during September is fine.
3: And for cutting the grass short for winter, how late should I go with that?
0: Yeah, you're going to be doing that about the second or third week in October.
3: Okay, thank you very much.
2: Yeah, thanks for the call, Dennis. Have a good day.
3: Bye.
2: Bye-bye. 1-877-332-8255. Yeah, it's there's still lots of time to have a green lawn. It's just a matter of, getting ready a little bit later. The problem is that, you know, I've run into this before, Rick, is that you don't want to go into the fall or into the winter with too green of a lawn either, though, right?
0: Yeah, that's why I like using the Groundskeeper, because it's only a 16 nitrogen. You know, I've seen a lot of fall fertilizers have 32, you know, for nitrogen, and it's really high. And so that's why I like the Groundskeeper, because it's not a high nitrogen, but it lowers the pH of the soil so that it be able to takes up the nutrients. And it's just I'm just finding way better results. And so are some of the customers are saying, why did you start selling this a long time ago? And they're all saying that. So it's a great product.
2: Do you want your lawn to go into, I guess what I should do is I should look at the clock. It's kind of time to wrap up our segment, but we're going to keep this talk going, because I want to know, do I want my lawn to go into the winter green or brown? And that's what we got to figure out. So stick around. Yeah. We're going to get that answer from Rick in just a second, and we'll get back to the text line and other calls in a moment too. I'm Jay with Rick Van Dyvendyke. 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

0: It's 10 o'clock. I'm Roman Hader. The weather is taking a turn for the worst on the prairies. Despite a poor first half, the Riders are back on the win column.
1: I was stressing out that entire game.
0: And rescue efforts in Nepal could take a turn for the worst. In Regina, light rain and it's 18. In Saskatoon, light rain and it's 14. There's some nasty weather headed for the prairies. Environment Canada has issued a heavy rainfall advisory for a big chunk of central Saskatchewan. That advisory starts in the Esterhazy area and stretches northwest all the way up to Montreal Lake. Under that advisory, we could see roughly 50 to 60 millimeters or roughly 2 inches of rain. Kayla Billis is a meteorologist with Environment Canada and says one area in particular will see the worst of it today.
2: It looks like potentially like the Humboldt area, Melfort area, so kind of just to the east of Saskatoon there.
0: Things likely won't clear up until Tuesday. A sold-out Mosaic Stadium witnessed quite the comeback last night. Saskatchewan was down 22-12 against the Toronto Argonauts heading into halftime. But despite a poor start, the Green and White battled back and earned a hard-fought 28-24 win to get back into the win column. The Green Zone Rider reporter Britton Gray has more.
3: Quarterback Trevor Harris knows they had some self-inflicted mistakes that nearly cost them. But through the adversity, Harris is proud this team stuck to its DNA and didn't flinch.
4: We're building something special and never flinching. And I think that's always who we're going to be. And as long as our head coach is Corey Mason, I feel like I'm here. I don't think we're ever going to flinch.
3: It was a crucial win to remain in second place in the CFL's West Division. Next up is one of the most anticipated games of the year as the Bombers visit for the Labor Day Classic. At Mosaic Stadium, I'm Britton Gray.
0: The chair of an expert immigration panel says it's too early to say whether Canada's immigration system is back under control.
5: Prime Minister Mark Carney made the claim last month as he acknowledged that immigration levels had been too high. But Parisa Mububi from the C.D. Howe Institute's Immigration Targets Council says before it can make that claim, the government needs to further cut down the number of temporary residents in the country and keep better track of when temporary residents leave Canada. The Immigration Department has pledged to work with the Canada Border Services Agency to do a better job tracking exits. Jason White, The Canadian Press.
0: The situation in Nepal could take a turn for the worst this weekend. Residents in flood-affected districts are being urged to stay alert as authorities warn there could be even more floods. Water levels are rising in the Bote Koshi River, which flows from Tibet into central Nepal. Flood warnings were sent to phones today as rescue crews try to find the more than 3,000 people still missing. Staffing shortages are forcing Regina families to travel to Saskatoon for their children's diabetes care. In a letter sent to families, the Regina Pediatric Diabetes Program says it no longer has the resources needed to provide that care locally. Its team says it's pushed for more staffing and support for years, but recent losses made continuing the program impossible. And just three games this season with the Saskatoon Hilltops, Charles Sawi is proving to be one of the most versatile players in Canadian junior football. Our Green Zone Saskatoon sports reporter Scott Roblin has more.
6: Every time Charles Sawi gets a hold of the football, it's must-watch viewing, according to Saskatoon Hilltops defensive back Shadi Nasser.
7: Man, he's electric. What a player. You can't sit down when you're watching him.
6: With nearly 600 all-purpose yards and 2 touchdowns to his name, Sawi is on a path of destruction in his 5th and final season with the Hilltops. And he's not content with the 2 national championships already on his resume.
7: If anything, I want to continue building, continue believing in myself, and just have a successful season.
6: From SMF Field in Saskatoon, I'm Scott Roblin.
0: 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It's 10:04. Sports from the Green Zone. A sold-out Mosaic Stadium witnessed quite the comeback last night against Toronto. Saskatchewan was down 22-12 heading into halftime, but the Green and White were able to make a comeback late in the game, walking away with a 28-24 win. Fans calling into the Green Zone post-game show say that they're happy to see the win, but it was too close for comfort.
8: Everything was off until that half.
9: They did what they always do. They just
8: chip away at it. Bend, don't break. And these guys are hard on the heart, I think.
9: Our defense was the reason we barely made it out of that game.
0: Next up is a match at home against the Blue Bombers. It's 10:05. You may want to grab an umbrella if you're headed outside today. In Regina and southern Saskatchewan today, showers with thunderstorms about 15 to 25 millimeters and a high of 20. Tonight, showers with a risk of a thunderstorm and a low of 9. In Saskatoon and central Saskatchewan today, showers with a risk of a thunderstorm about 10 to 15 millimeters and a high of 18. Tonight, showers with a risk of a thunderstorm and a low of 12. Across Saskatchewan today, in the Battlefords, 15, Prince Albert 19, Swift Current 13, Weyburn 20, Estevan 19, Yorkton 21, and in Moose Jaw 18. In Regina, light rain with an east wind at 21 and it's 18. In Saskatoon, light rain with a southwest wind at 8 and it's 14. It's 10:06. I'm Roman Hadar.
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11: Welcome back to hour number two of Garden Talk. I'm Jay with Rick Van Dyvendyke. He's on the phone with us, and we'll hopefully have Jill back in the studio next weekend as well. Lots of calls, lots of texts to get through, so this is good. I'm thinking that there's more people kind of participating in the show today, Rick, because it's raining outside. They can't be out in the garden right now. So
12: can't be out in the garden.
11: Yeah, rain across a lot of the province, a lot of rain. We've got a rainfall warning in Saskatoon. And then we get nice weather later. So Monday, it's going to be raining as well. Tuesday, we rebound back to the sunshine, which is great for the producers as well. Let's go with some calls here. We'll get back to that text line as quick as we can. But Cecilia is in Denzil. We'll see what's going on there. Hi, Cecilia. How are you?
13: I'm good. Thank you. Good morning to you.
11: Good morning. Yeah. So what's going on in your yard right now?
13: So what happened in the summer was we had a heavy rain and hail, which was about 5 inches at one time. So it washed a lot of my soil from my garden. I live in a rural area on a farm, and so I have a big space. So half of my garden, and it's heavy clay soil, so half of the garden got washed away. So all the silt is at the base of it, and then most of the fiber is across our lane and in a fence line. So now it looks like the bottom of a lake bed with the ripples from the water rushing through it. So I don't know how to bring that soil back. Like I have access to horse manure and cow manure, but I don't know how to bring that back that it's going to be good for root crops.
12: Yeah. The big one you're going to watch out is bringing a lot of that manure back in, especially for your root crops, especially for potatoes is the worst one. Okay. Because you bring a lot of that back, then you'll have to just add it slowly into that area, because otherwise you're going to get potato scab, okay?
13: Okay.
12: On your potatoes. So you'll just have to work it back, you know, gently, and if you can find other types of, you know, of soils. And if you want to, one thing you can do is one thing that will bring it back really quick as well is that add some of those composts into the yard and then go to a zero-till type of a gardening. And then that'll way it'll make it so that you won't get the erosion so bad as well when you do get another rain. And then you basically will mulch between the rows. And that mulch will break down and it'll keep the weeds down, because you get all kinds of weeds all growing. You'll get purslane, you'll get all that kind of stuff growing in that type of clay. And then what you can do is if you use that mulch in there, it's amazing how quickly that mulch breaks down and makes new soil again. So I would do is, I said, I just put the compost in there, and then go to a zero till, and that means you're not going to roll it to your garden anymore. You're just going to just keep adding the compost to it, okay?
13: Okay.
12: And that way you'll get your garden back way faster.
13: So the mulch that you're using is the plant matter that's there, plus I do have a large compost pile, so I could put that in there. What else would I use for mulch?
12: If you want to use mulch, you can use a cedar mulch over top, because it lasts for a long time if you want, a layer of it, you know. And and if you put at least 2 inches thick in the garden, in the places, not up against the plants, but in the middle of the rows, right?
13: Okay,
12: and,
13: right.
12: And that'll just help keep the moisture there, but it will also help as it breaks down. Like right now, I put that 3 inches in all my shrub beds and everything around the yard, and I had terrible soil. The soil was all stripped with topsoil, okay?
13: Okay.
12: And so once I put that down, now I dig through that to plant some new perennials in that, and the soil now, because it's been 5 years now, the soil is just beautiful underneath there. It's just amazing.
13: Okay, perfect. And so then when I make these rows of mulch in between, would I go perpendicular to where the washout went through?
12: Yep, you can do that perfectly. I mean, you still want to watch because depending on which way the sun going, I like planting my rows north-south, right? Because then the sun goes over top of my rows.
13: Right,
12: So you can keep doing that and just put however that works. That's still the best because the sun will still be, if you go the opposite way, you're going to shade some of the plants in your garden and you won't get good growth anyway. So I like going north-south.
13: North-south. Okay.
12: Yep.
13: Perfect. Thank you very much.
11: Yep. You're welcome. Great. Thanks, Cecilia, for the call.
13: Okay.
11: Take care.
13: Okay. Yes. Bye.
11: 1-877-332-8255. We'll keep going with the calls here, too. Just going north of Saskatoon to find Larry. Hi, Larry. How you doing?
14: Good morning. Great. Thank you.
11: Excellent.
14: Raspberries and strawberries.
11: Well, before we get to that, tell me how you pronounce the town you live in, because it's always a question.
14: Damned if I know. I pronounce it Newenlog. It could be Newenlog.
11: Okay. That's what I was going to ask you, because I've heard people say it both ways. So anyways, go ahead with your question about your raspberries.
14: Okay. Now I forgot. Oh, raspberries. They grew to 7 feet tall. Is it too late to prune some of the tops?
12: No, you could either do it now, like, because it's still producing a little bit, but almost getting to the end, right? Your raspberries.
14: Oh yeah, yeah. It's a new growth for next year that I'm talking about.
12: Yeah. So what I like to do is I like to leave my second and third and second year canes, like the canes that produce this year. I'm going to trim them down. Okay. I'm going to try to leave, unless they're really tall, I'll bring them down about halfway. My canes that I want, that didn't produce as much, but were newer canes, I'm going to leave those for next year. Okay. So I'll prune those only halfway. If they're 7 feet tall, I'll only prune them halfway. Your canes that produce a lot this year, what I call the third year canes, I'm going to prune those right to the ground.
14: All right. And strawberries didn't produce well this year.
12: Yeah, my strawberries produced okay, but then I, like I said, in my strawberries, I had lots of compost in that area, so they grew like crazy, and then they produced in one patch, they produced where I had the most compost, they produced the best. So, but I, like, if you want to try a product to make them produce way better, try the product called Age Start. We've done experiments with them in the greenhouse that it's just night and day. Like, it's just unbelievable. Like, it's so different how fast their plants grow and how much more strawberries they get. It really makes a big difference. So it's called Age Start. It's made in Birch Hill, Saskatchewan, and it works really well.
14: All right. Thank you.
11: All right. Thanks for the call, Larry. Take care. Bye-bye. 1-877-332-8255. Okay, with just a couple of minutes here, Rick, we wanted to touch on this, is when you got plants that you've got on the, you know, the deck, they're on the patio, and they're tropical stuff that you want to bring in to, you know, become house plants, or maybe you want to save them over the winter and put them back outside next year. It's a bit of a process, right?
12: Yeah, so right now you want to do is that, because, you know, it's only a matter of time. Now we're coming up to September 1st. It's only a matter of time where the nighttime temperatures are going to start getting lower, okay? So you do not want those plants, if you're going to bring them in, you don't want them to get frost at all, okay? Not like your canna lilies and your bulbs that you want to store the bulbs. You want a little bit of frost on them, but your house plants, your palm trees, your hibiscus, your umbrella plants, all those kind of plants, you don't want to get frost on them. So right now you want to get to your product called Endol. Endol is an insecticidal soap, canola oil, and a bit of pyrethrin. And you want to spray them. And you're going to want to spray them about 3 times, 7 to 10 days apart. So that's why you want to start now. And to get them all cleaned up of all the bugs. Because you don't want to bring the bugs inside.
11: No, right? No, gosh.
12: So that's the first thing you want to do. And then when you bring them inside, you want to put them into a window that, if you had them in bright, bright sunlight, you want to put them in a bright window in your house as well. So think about where you want to put them. and then you can just bring them in, and if you want, you can isolate them from your other plants, and then just once you have them inside, I'd isolate them for at least 2 weeks to make sure that you can scout them to make sure there's no bugs that got caught somewhere that you didn't get.
11: Right. Okay. Yeah, and I mean, the nighttime temperature thing, too, if it's 10 degrees, it, like, a lot of these house plants or some of the really tender tropical stuff doesn't really like much colder than plus 10, right?
12: Well, they can go down to plus 5 would be the absolute maximum, okay?
11: Okay.
12: And then they have to be brought in. So, right. Anyways, we're getting close there, so you need to start debugging them now, and you need to do that now, and then isolate them inside the house for away from other house plants for a couple weeks, and then you can move them around the house where you want.
11: All right, cool. Let's take a quick break. We're going to go back to the text line and the calls when we get back. I'm Jay with Rick Van Dyvendyke. 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

0: Happy Sunday morning. A little bit rainy around the province, but that's all right. Got to green things up again for the rest of the summer. I'm Jay. We got Rick on the phone here today. Hopefully, we'll have Jill back on as with us next weekend as well. We're going to keep going with the text in a second, but we're going to go over Gravelburg right now and pick it up with Vic. Hi, Vic. How you doing?
1: Morning, fellas.
0: Morning.
1: It takes a long day to drive up there, Rick. We'll fly to Kelowna next time. We got relatives up there, too. Do you drive or fly?
2: Well, I normally drive, but this time I was just up for very long to my son's birthday and see my granddaughter up here, so we just flew this time, but next time we normally drive. It is a beautiful drive.
1: Yeah, it takes a long day with the family. Yeah, we got a son and granddaughters, and it's a nice place. He's in Osoyoos, yes. But
0: yeah, gorgeous.
1: And these carraganas, some people consider them a weed, but every once in a while I got to pluck a few out. They rot off at the roots. Yep. The trunk gets really shiny looking, and when we first were here, there were deer horns in there. The deer were always rubbing on them, but we've been here for 40 years. I don't know what's happened to them. They seem to start at the start of the rows. The leaves come off really early, and then there was no grasshoppers this year. The grasshoppers ate the leaves really early, but it's been 2 weeks. The leaves are off the first 8-10 feet of the start of each row.
2: Yep.
1: And I don't know what the hell's wrong with them.
2: Yeah, if they've been there that long, they're getting old. So what you can do with them is, if you want, is you can trim them down, because they're even right down to the ground.
1: Yeah.
2: And as long as you give water and you get some fertilizer to them, they'll grow back up really quickly again.
1: Because
2: there's so much energy in that root,
1: yeah,
2: they'll grow right back up again. So I would be afraid to trim them down.
1: Even the ones that rotted off don't want to grow back, though.
2: Oh, but if you give them water and fertilizer,
1: yeah, okay,
2: they'll come back. If you get them, you know, like if you get water to them and fertilizer to them, they'll come back. But if you let them go rotten, like right rotten, and that rot will go right down into the root, then you'll lose them. You'll lose them, right? But if you cut them off earlier than that, especially if you do it in the fall, you know, like after the leaves have all fallen off the trees, next year, but you have to fertilize them.
1: Yeah.
2: You have to fertilize them, and you have to, you know, and do that, and you'll get them to come back. I've had them come back lots of times, and they come back like crazy.
1: Yeah, 23 fertilizer, nitrogen, and phosphorus.
2: Exactly. Perfect.
1: Yeah. Perfect.
2: And put it in the snow, on top of the snow in March, so that the fertilizer gets taken down into the tree roots area for when the snow melts, okay?
1: There's a hedge at Bateman School, a well-developed hedge, and they used a front-end loader and pushed them off at the ground. They come back better than everywhere.
2: Oh, yeah.
1: If I can ask a question quick about larch trees, we used a post hole digger at 8-inch and went through the hard pan, which was a mistake. It's hard to get the water through that sand and stuff. I suppose the hard pan would have been a good place for a shallow root of trees, but I've been keeping up in the watering, and I don't know if they'll ever produce. They won't grow down through that 2 feet of soft soil, will they?
2: Well, yeah, they will. Just make sure what you want to do so they don't dry out so quickly is just mulch them.
1: Okay.
2: And they'll be fine.
1: Not close to the trunk, though.
2: You know, not right up against the trunk, but go as soon as you get a couple inches away from the trunk, go up to about 3 inches thick, and that'll keep the moisture there, and they'll do fine.
1: I've got flax straw, lots of straw. That would work too, wouldn't it?
2: Well, watch the flax straw, because they attract the rodents, right?
1: Okay.
2: You don't want them to chew the bark, especially for the wintertime.
1: We got one little mole after him. I caught the mole. He likes the root. He likes the larch root too, the little son of a gun.
0: Yeah,
2: exactly.
0: Yeah, that's the problem.
2: Watch the voles and watch the moles.
1: Yeah.
2: Put a trunk guard on them, and so that's the big one if you're going to use a flax straw.
1: And they don't need no wrap in the winter or nothing.
2: Well, yeah, because if you use flax straw, you will have to put a wrap on them. Okay?
1: Oh, because of the rodents. Okay, good.
0: Yep.
2: Because of the rodents.
1: Good show, fellas.
0: Thanks a lot.
2: Okay.
0: Thanks, Vic. Take care.
1: Thank you.
0: All right. Bye-bye. 1-877-332-8255. Okay. We are going to go back to the text line because we got lots of text to get through, and still half an hour show to go, but that goes by pretty quick. Let's go with this one here. Let's see. This is from Kathy in the Battlefords area and says, "Hi, Rick and Jay. I enjoy the show very much. Two questions. I think I may have stink bugs on my tomatoes making tiny holes and sucking the juice out. Is there anything I can do?"
2: Yeah, if you want, with that, you can, if there's stink bugs on them, there's two things you can do. One is that you can either put a if you want to catch them when they're not there, put a crop cover over top, okay? And then I'll keep from getting onto the plants. You can do that for cabbages and all that kind of stuff as well. It's basically a white fabric.
0: Okay.
2: Or otherwise, what you can do if you have them on there, just use even just like an Endol, and it's insecticidal soap, canola oil, and spray it on them. And then you can use that up to one day before harvest, and then that'll take care of them as soon as, but it's a contact, okay?
0: Mm-hmm.
2: You have to actually hit the bugs with it. And it okay. works really good.
0: Kathy's second text, the second half of her text is, I believe I have the corn borer, a worm at the top drilling down. How does this happen and what can I do?
2: Yeah, that's a tough one because the borer, once they get into the plant, you can't really get at them, you know. So if you have the borer, there's two ways you can do things. One is that just like the apple maggot, you know, you sacrifice the year's crop and you just cut it out and get it out of the yard completely, right? So they don't start to cycle all over again next year.
0: And like we say, there's lots of farmers markets, right? So if you lose your corn this year, it's a bit of a sad year, but you know, go buy some from a friend or from a farmer's market if you're looking for corn.
2: Yeah.
0: But then you're better to get rid of it, right?
2: Yeah. And then also next year, just sprinkle some diatomaceous earth around the plants. Early in the season, and you have to do that because you're watering all the time. You have to do that quite often, right? And then that'll help them from the larva when they start moving around. That'll help for that one.
0: So basically, for Kathy, for that one, our best suggestion is right now where they are, just cut them down, get them out, right?
2: Don't put them in the compost.
0: Yep, just cut them down, throw them away, get them into the landfill, get them out of your area. And that will break the cycle.
2: You might be able to salvage some of the heads out of it right now and eat them because they're, you know, but the rest of it, get them out of the garden.
0: Okay. 1-877-332-8255. This is from Brenda, who's in Young. And Brenda says, morning, love the show every Sunday. Thanks, Brenda. I have two potted hibiscus plants that I believe are infested with black aphids. And Brenda, I had red ones in mine. I've tried dousing with cold water, Bug Be Gone, insecticidal soap through the summer, but nothing has stopped the infestation for more than just a few days. Underside of the leaves and buds are black again with eggs or those tiny insects.
2: Yep.
0: So
2: the best way to do is the best thing to honestly do is prune that plant back about a third, okay. One third back. Take it out into the driveway or whatever and hose them down really good.
0: But like, she
2: hose
0: said,
2: them down.
0: Says she's tried the dousing with water and Bug Be Gone.
2: So that's what I'm going to do. I'm going to trim it back. I'm going to take all the flower buds off, the buds and the flowers, because that's what the aphids love is to be right around those buds and flowers. I'll take them all off, prune the tree, wash them down, and then hit them with the Bug Be Gone. And you need to do that three times, 10 days apart.
0: Then you'll
2: get on top of it.
0: So maybe for the last lack of success for Brenda in this case has just been not doing it enough times?
2: If you only do it once, you're not going to get it. But you need to prune it back. You need to get rid of all the flower buds. You sacrifice those flower buds and flowers, and then spray it three times. You have to get underneath the leaves and everything, right? And then do it three times, 10 days apart, and then you'll get on top.
0: Will a hibiscus put out more buds? Like, if you cut them all off, Rick, will they put out more buds this year still?
2: Yeah, you watch, especially when you bring them inside and you get them in a nice bright window. They'll put on so much growth that you will get all kinds of more buds.
0: Okay, gotcha. Okay, we're going to take a quick break right now, a news update for everybody, and then a couple sets of the lightning round coming up after that. So we'll stick around. We'll get some stuff answered here for you. I'm Jay with Rick Van Dyvendyke. 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
4: It's 10:30. I'm Roman Hadar. Environment Canada has issued a heavy rainfall advisory for a big chunk of central Saskatchewan. The advisory starts in the Esterhazy area and stretches northwest all the way up to Montreal Lake. Under that advisory, we could see roughly 50 to 60 millimeters or roughly 2 inches of rain. A sold-out Mosaic Stadium witnessed quite the comeback last night. Saskatchewan was down 22-12 against the Toronto Argonauts heading into halftime. But despite a poor start, the Green and White battled back and earned a hard-fought 28-24 win to get back into the win column. The situation in Nepal could take a turn for the worse this weekend. Residents in flood-affected districts are being urged to stay alert, as authorities warn there could be even more floods. Staffing shortages are forcing Regina families to travel to Saskatoon for their children's diabetes care. In a letter sent to families, the Regina Pediatric Diabetes Program says it no longer has the resources needed to provide that care locally. You may want to grab an umbrella if you're headed outside today. In Regina and southern Saskatchewan tonight, showers with thunderstorms about 15 to 25 millimeters and a high of 20. Tonight, showers with risk of a thunderstorm and a low of 9. In Saskatoon and central Saskatchewan today, showers with a risk of a thunderstorm about 10 to 15 millimeters and a high of 18. Tonight, showers with a risk of a thunderstorm and a low of 12. In Regina, light rain with an east wind at 21 and it's 18. In Saskatoon, light rain with an southwest wind at 8 and it's 14. It's 10:31. I'm Roman Hadar.
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5: 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Okay, this sounds a bit weird, but let me explain. Here's the statement again. We need more people educated to pay for education. 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Now, a lot of these jobs require educated people. 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All of these things that create money to pay for things need more employees. So we need more people educated to pay for education. I'm Eric Anderson from CIMSA.
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0: Welcome back to the show. I'm Jay with Rick. Rick's on the phone with us right now, coming to us from Kelowna. And we'll have Jill hopefully back on the show next week as well. There's some interesting stuff. Earlier on in the show, Rick, we had talked about apples, and the reason we had talked about it was the apple maggot and getting rid of apples that way. But then, you know, I'd also made the comment that there's a lot of people out there that have so many apples, they don't even know what to do with them all, right? You're trying to give them away to your friends and everything else like that. But, Colleen sent us a text, and it's very interesting, and it's in Saskatoon, around Saskatoon. Maybe you've heard of the Crossmount Cider Company. Well, Crossmount put out a notification saying our community apple drive is back. If you have extra apples growing in your backyard, you can bring them to Crossmount and help us create our cider, made right here in Saskatoon. And they'll be donating 25 cents to help one Saskatoon, for every pound of apples collected. So if you bring a pound in, they donate a quarter to one Saskatoon. We'll weigh the apples when you drop them off, and you can see how much your backyard helped raise to a great charity. So it says you can drop off your apples at our tasting room during open hours. They got to be clean and bigger than a golf ball. So that's not very big. You know, like there's lots of apples bigger than a golf ball. You know, if they're rotten or mushy, you know, please don't bring them. But slightly blemished or windfall apples are totally fine. And ripe apples are best, you know, so make sure they're just ripe. So that's pretty cool, because if you got a whole bunch, you can actually still do something with them. And you help raise money for a great cause, too. So,
1: yeah. And if you're in the Saskatoon area, I mean, it's a beautiful place. The grounds are beautiful, and the cider's great there. So, yeah, Crossmount, just out Highway 219, Lauren Avenue, and perfect spot to go and just to check it out.
0: And, you know, I've never heard of this, so thank you, Colleen, for letting us know about that. That's really cool that they're doing that, because, yeah, I know tons of people who, you know, they pick the apples. Man, they've washed and peeled and cut and frozen, and they made the apple juice, and they made, you know, applesauce, and they've got everything done, and they still have a billion apples left over with nothing to do with them. So that's great.
1: And just to add to that, also, people, if you have extra vegetables, you know, like extra tomatoes, potatoes, corn, whatever, the food banks take all that stuff up big time right now. So you can drop it off at the food bank as well. So that's a great way to be able to share some of the fruits of your harvest as well.
0: Yeah, and then go to a great cause. Absolutely. Yep. Let's go back to the text line here. Greg is in Regina. Says, good morning, everybody. I haven't fertilized my lawn since spring, and I have 29-14-0 fertilizer left over. Is it too late in the season to put that on the lawn today, say, while it's raining, or should I save it for next spring?
1: I would probably, 29 is a pretty high nitrogen, so you could put it, down, but I would suggest to save it. Put a fall fertilizer down right now, because it has more of the, because that one had phosphorus in it too. What was the second number on that one, Jay?
0: He says 29-14-0.
1: Yeah, so I mean, it does have a good amount. I'm not sure if it's a slow release or a quick release. If it's a quick release, you could put it down right now. But slow release, you could put it down, because depending on the makeup of that. Because it's early enough yet, we're still not quite in September yet, almost. So you could put that down, but if you didn't get it in well into September, I'd go with the lower nitrogen.
0: Okay, all right. This is from Wendy, who's in Saskatoon. Good morning. What do we do about the webs in trees? They look like tent caterpillars.
1: Yeah, just spray them. They spray with either soap and water or Endol or Trounce or Bug Be Gone. Bug X out, whatever, any of those kind of things, it'll take care of them. Or you can just go up there, if they're just a few branches on some lower branches, put a glove on and just squish them. So anyway, because they're starting to come down now. I've had some in my pool, so they're starting to come down out of the tree and go to the march now. So then they're going to make a cocoon, and then they're going to be worse next year. So if you can spray them and get them before they go to the cocoon, that'd be the best thing to do. And so you can get them with so many different products that are very easy to kill.
0: You know, they've been on a few of them on my snow flowering crab tree, right? They like apple trees.
1: Yep.
0: And, all I've done, because it's on one little branch, a twig of a branch, like maybe it's 8 inches long, right? And they make that web, and then they wreck all the leaves inside. I've just taken my extension pruners and just prune that out. It fell to the ground. I picked the whole thing up. All the worms were in there. I squished it and then chucked it in the garbage. So you can prune, you can also prune them right out, because then you prune off those dead leaves too, right? So
1: That's correct. That's a good way to do it as well. Just as long as you throw them out so that they don't reproduce and then they don't make a moth and then produce even more eggs next year.
0: Okay. Larry is in Saskatoon, and Larry says, good morning. This year I planted some corn. They seem to be growing well, but not really until July. Well, that's true, Larry, because we didn't have much weather till July. Yeah. They are 7 feet tall, and it's evident many of them are yielding 3 husks per stick, like per, you know.
1: Yep.
0: How do you know when to harvest? So if you're new to corn, how do you know when to harvest them, Rick?
1: Basically, when your tassels are starting to get brown, okay?
0: So the little fuzzy tassels at the top.
1: Little the hair, the toupees on the top, right?
0: Okay.
1: So, and when they start turning brown, then you're getting close to being harvested now. I mean, any time now, it was a late season, so, I mean, you still have time. But, I mean, you could leave them for another week or so they fill in really nice, a little more around here. But you're getting very close to when you can start harvesting them.
0: Okay. So brown tassels at the top, that's when the corn comes off. Okay. That's how you know it. See, there's got to be something built into there to tell you when it's ready and ripe, right? So, all right. This is Julie, who's in Battleford, one of our regulars. And Julie says, I've got some volunteer trees all over my garden, thanks to the birds and people lined up to take them. Some are 2 to 3 feet tall already. How and when do we move the trees?
1: The best way to get a frost on them, okay, that's when they'll do the best. Or if you can take them with a good ball of earth, you can move them now. But, I mean, you're best to wait until, you know, nighttime temperatures get down a little bit lower, and they just get just a little bit of frost. So about the 15th of September, you're ready to go pretty much.
0: Okay, so then you still want to take a big, as much earth as you can with them, right?
1: Take a clump of dirt with them if they go bare root. If they only want to go bare root, you're best to wait till the leaves have turned color on the little seedlings.
0: Okay. Perfect. 1-877-332-8255. Let me see what else there is here. This is in Saskatoon. Is it best to cut the tops off of daylilies and red lilies or leave the stem and flower and stalk to die off naturally? That's a good question.
1: Best to leave them die down naturally, and then once they turn brown after frost, then you can trim them down now, or you leave it as mulch and you just trim them off first thing in the spring when the snow disappears.
0: I've noticed, though, that with my daylilies, the ones that I have in my yard, that once the flowers stopped, it really wasn't very, like that stem died back pretty quick. Yep. You know, it turned yellow fairly quickly. So then in the case of mine, I didn't leave them. I just plucked the stem out, you know.
1: Yeah. If you're just plucking the stem, but you don't want to cut the leaves back, right?
0: So no, because the stem, some daylilies are finished blooming now. Some are still going, right?
1: Yeah. So just like deheading a rose plant or something like that, or a petunia or whatever, you can dehead any type of your perennials as well. We've done that to our delphiniums and all those different types of plants, and then we just deadheaded them once they finish flowering, and then that also helps them to want to produce more.
0: Okay, all right. Let's wrap up this segment with one more text here. This is from Tom. He's in Saskatoon. Question with bulb-type flowers. If you plant them in pots and place them outside for the summer, can you simply bring the pots into storage for winter, or do you have to get the bulb out of the soil?
1: Nope, you can definitely just bring the pot and store the pot if you want, and then just sort of let them die down outside first of all, just like you normally. Just don't want the root, don't want the bulb to freeze, but you can let the top just get a little bit of frost.
0: Okay.
1: So the energy goes back in the bulb. Put them in a spot, and then about once a month, give them a little bit of water. I don't want them to grow, but I don't want that bulb and soil to dry to bone dry. So just a trickle of water just to keep the soil, just a hint of moisture, and they'll be fine sitting in the pot.
0: And in the pot, like, they can stay in the darkness, right? We don't have to have any light.
1: Absolutely. Nope. No, you can even stack the pots on top of one another if you want.
0: Okay. So there you go, Tom. That's an easy way of doing it. Instead of having to pull them out of the dirt, out of the soil, then just, you know, bring them inside. Okay.
1: Absolutely.
0: Nice.
1: Just got to check them every once in a while. That's all.
0: Right. Okay. We'll keep going with the text when we get back in the lightning round. I'm Jay with Rick Van Dyvendyke. 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
2: Here in Regina, there's a woman doing world-class, cutting-edge things. 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

0: Thanks for spending Sunday morning here with us. I'm Jay with Rick Van Dyke, and it's the lightning round. We're going to get through the last of our texts that we've got here before we wrap the show up for the week. We'll have Jill back with us hopefully next week as well. Okay, let's go to the text line. 1-877-332-8255. This one is from...
1: Jay, just a second. I want to mention a couple quick little things before we get to that.
0: Okay.
1: Number one, birches and maples, if you're going to prune them, now's the time to do them. If you prune them late in October, they're going to bleed next spring. So if you have to prune the birches and maples, do it now. And also, don't forget, starting on Tuesday, you can start pruning elm trees in Saskatchewan. So that ban comes off from September 1st until April 1st. So if you're going to prune your own, you can start pruning them. You have, and the landfills in Saskatoon and Regina have free disposal of those branches and wood, only for elm wood. You can't add any other type of branches to it to be free. So then that you can do starting on Tuesday.
0: Okay, good to know. This one, this first text is from Kelvin, and Kelvin texted us just to say, wanted to say thanks for the advice last week for using garden sulfur on the powdery mildew on my zucchini plants. Worked like a darn, and I've got new leaves coming. So
1: that's it works so awesome. It really works good.
0: Excellent. All right. Let's see. Who's our next text here? There's a couple that I have to look at off the air and text them back. Okay, so this is from Brenda. And Brenda says, good morning. We've got a pile of fruit trees. Last year we had a mole damage them over winter. Going to use your recommendation and to trap the moles. Can we use weeping tile around the tree trunk to protect from any moles that we miss?
1: Yes, actually, if you use weeping tile, it's even better if you use the tree guards, which are white, because weeping tile is black, okay? Is black. If you want to paint them white, that's better, so it reflects the sunlight. You can use that perfectly. Use a white tree guard. It works better because it reflects the sun as well.
0: And their tree guard wraps around, and you can wrap it around branches that come out at different angles and stuff. Whereas it's hard with
1: right.
0: The and you'll see the weeping tile like on city trees and things like that, typically because they're putting that on there to protect it against like a whippersnipper, right?
1: That's correct. So they're just only using like 6-8 inches, you know, at the base, right? And so if you're going up taller than that, then the tree guards work better. Now, also, if you want to catch the voles in that, the best thing to do is put a shoebox out there. So I want to make sure that I don't catch any birds and use just a regular cheap, go to the dollar store and pick up some woods. Just mouse traps, okay? Just the wood snap traps. And put a bunch of them inside that shoebox and put a hole in the side so the voles can get inside. And you're going to start that now. And then put some peanut butter and a craisin or raisin on top, and you'll catch all the voles in your yard.
0: Okay, there we go. The second part of the text from Brenda is when and how to prune fruit trees in the fall for better fruit production in the following year.
1: Yeah, so I like to do my pruning. I like to do it in the end of September, anytime during October when the leaves start turning color.
0: Okay.
1: And you want to thin them out, okay? So basically any branches that are crossing, okay, you want to do. And then you want to take any water sprouts, branches that come out and go straight up through the tree, and then any suckers from the base. And then after that, you just sort of shape the tree a little bit, and then you're fine to go.
0: Okay, so you can like, how far can you prune a fruit tree down? What's the maximum you should do?
1: 25 to 30%.
0: Okay, so it's a haircut, it's a trim, right?
1: It's a trim, and then they'll produce more like crazy. Like out here in the orchard, I'm looking over the orchards here right now. They prune them every fall, every during the wintertime. They're pruning all the time to get the best fruit production every year.
0: Okay. Rose is in Saskatoon with a text. Can I overwinter begonias and geraniums? What works the best?
1: Yeah, begonias, they have a bulb in them, so bring them indoors either in the pot or otherwise you take them out of the pot and store the bulbs. Geraniums, the best thing to do is leave them in the pot. You cut them back to about 4 inches off the pot, and then just sort of keep them a bit dormant, so water them sparingly, just and put them in by a basement window or something like that, and then...

0: in January, bring them up, start watering them, fertilizing them, and then you can start taking cuttings and produce more geraniums for the next year.
1: Because you don't actually keep the mother plant to put back out. Typically, you use it to create new, fresh plants next spring.
0: You can put them back out again if you want, but a lot of people do that. So, like I said, they propagate them, so they take cuttings so that they produce more for next year.
1: Yep. Not sure who this text is from, but says, Gatoni aster hedge has white, fuzzy growth on some of the branches. It does appear to have some very small bugs around. You sprayed it with water, but that's not enough to fix. What's going on, and is there a solution?
0: If it's fuzzy right now on the stems themselves, that's called scale, and they're in the crawling stage right now. That's the best time to kill them. So just use a bug X out on top of them, and they'll be dead. Because once they go hard and you have to scrape them with your fingernail, they're hard to kill at that point. But now they're in the fuzzy stage, easy to kill. Use bug X out. They'll be done right away.
1: Okay. So it's bug X out. This is from who? Anne. Anne is in the province here. We have cinch bugs in our lawn. What do you recommend since there's no longer any nematodes on the market right now? Like, it's hard to get the nematodes, yeah. Right?
0: Use a product called Trounce. You can hook it onto the end of the garden hose. It has a hose fitting on it. You can get the Trounce with the hose fitting, and then just spray the lawn. Walk backwards and spray the lawn, and you'll kill them all on contact that way.
1: Yep, nice and easy. Terry's in Saskatoon. One last one here. Good morning, gents. We sprayed for lily beetles twice in the late spring, early summer. It worked well. Went on holidays, came back home. Plants were just ruined by the beetles. Is there anything I should do now, or just hit them again in the spring?
0: Hit them again in the spring, and then also you can use the diatomaceous earth around your plants. When the bugs come out of the ground, it catches some that way.
1: Yep.
0: And now there's also a nematode for those as well, so that you can get them that way as well.
1: Okay.
0: That's next summer again.
1: Terry says, I've got some shrub fertilizer, 14-7-14. It says on the bottle to apply spring or fall. Is it too late to apply to my deciduous trees?
0: Yeah, I wouldn't fertilize them anymore. You don't need to. Save it for the spring and put it on in the spring.
1: Okay, that's good to go. All right, that pretty much takes care of all of our texts, and that's pretty much the show. So, all right, Rick, here we go.
0: Yeah. That was fast and fun.
1: Exactly. Thanks for joining us. We'll see you same time, same place next weekend. I'm Jay with Rick Van Dyvendyke. This has been Garden Talk on 650 CKOM and 980 CJME.
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0: It's 11 o'clock. I'm Roman Hader. Keep your eyes on the sky today. The prairies are in for a whole lot of rain. The Rough Riders walk away with a win at Mosaic Stadium, but only barely.
1: Our defense was the reason we barely made it out of that game.
0: And the death toll continues to rise following flash floods in Nepal. In Regina, thunderstorms and it's 16. In Saskatoon, rain and it's 15. Some nasty weather could keep you indoors today. As of right now, Environment Canada has a heavy rainfall advisory issued for a big chunk of central Saskatchewan. It stretches from Esterhazy and moves northwest all the way up to Montreal Lake. That advisory calls for roughly 50 to 60 millimeters or roughly 2 inches of rain. Meanwhile, southern Saskatchewan is getting hammered by thunderstorms. A thunderstorm advisory covers the entire southeast corner of the province, covering cities like Estevan, Weyburn, and Regina. That's where we find our Jacob Bamauer.
2: Hey, Roman. It's looking pretty rough out here this morning. The rain is coming down hard, thunder is rumbling overhead, and water is already starting to pool along some Regina streets. Drivers are slowing down as they make their way through the downpour, with visibility reduced in some areas. If you're heading out this morning, give yourself some extra time and be ready for a wet commute. In Regina, I'm Jacob Bamhauer.
0: Those skies likely won't clear up until Tuesday. Well, it wasn't pretty, but the Riders were able to come out on top last night. Despite some mistakes throughout the game, they walked away with a 28-24 win over the Toronto Argonauts. And while it was close, it's a win head coach Corey Mace believes will help his team the rest of the way. The Green Zone Rider reporter Britton Gray has more.
3: Outstanding, I think, character win for a football team.
4: Head coach Corey Mace was happy with how his team overcame a tough first half. Saskatchewan was down 22-12 at halftime, but came away the victors.
3: Really good teams who want to go far places need character wins like that, just to maintain the belief and trust that we have in that locker room.
4: And next up for the Riders is the Labor Day Classic against the Winnipeg Blue Bombers. At Mosaic Stadium, I'm Britton Gray.
0: Premier Doug Ford is sending a message to U.S. President Donald Trump 2 days after he signed an executive order to change the name of Lake Ontario to Lake America. Just this weekend, Ford unveiled a brand new sign on the shores of the Great Lake that says, now and always. Speaking at that unveiling, Ford says it shows Trump that Canadians are resilient and strong and, quote, we will never, ever back down from a bully. At least 800 people are dead, with more than 3,000 still missing following flash floods this week in both Nepal and Tibet. Of those missing people, 31 are Canadian citizens or permanent residents. As of day five of the search, only one Canadian has been found. When the Saskatoon Hilltops kick off this afternoon in Edmonton, it's safe to say Charles Sawi will be a big part of the team's offense. Green Zone Saskatoon sports reporter Scott Roblin shines a light on how the all-purpose star is racking up yards at running back, receiver, and kick returner.
5: In his fifth and final season with the Saskatoon Hilltops, Charles Sawi is determined to savor each touch of the football he gets.
6: I'm just getting on my feet, putting my face forward, smiling, and just taking the day.
5: Sawi has been simply explosive for the Hilltops this season, as the conference's reigning special teams player of the year is already up to nearly 600 all-purpose yards and 2 touchdowns. And head coach Tom Sargent says Salvi's confidence is the highest he's seen.
7: It's his time to shine. It's his time to get out there and lead this football team.
5: From SMF Field in Saskatoon, I'm Scott Roblin.
0: The latest local news is as close as your phone. 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It's 11:04. Sports from the Green Zone. The Toronto Blue Jays look to sweep the visiting Seattle Mariners this weekend. Toronto, which is 1.5 games back of the third AL wildcard spot, won Friday's opener 8-1, then rallied to win 4-3 yesterday. Game 3 kicks off this morning at 11:37. A sold-out Mosaic Stadium witnessed quite the comeback last night against Toronto. Saskatchewan was down 22-12 heading into halftime, but the Green and White were able to make a comeback late in the game, walking away with a 28-24 win. Fans calling into the Green Zone post-game show say they're happy to see a win, but it was too close for comfort.
8: Well, that was close. And it didn't need to be. It was the strangest football game I've ever seen.
7: I tell you one thing, at halftime, I was in full-out panic mode.
0: Next up is a match at home against the Blue Bombers. That game takes place next Sunday. It's 11:05. You can probably skip watering the garden today. In Regina and southern Saskatchewan today, showers with thunderstorms, about 15 to 25 millimeters and a high of 20. Tonight, showers with a risk of a thunderstorm and a low of 9. In Saskatoon and central Saskatchewan today, showers with a risk of a thunderstorm, about 10 to 15 millimeters and a high of 18. Tonight, showers with a risk of a thunderstorm and a low of 12. Across Saskatchewan today, in the Battle Fords, 15, Prince Albert 20, Swift Current 14, Weyburn 21, Estevan 21, Yorkton 24, and in Moose Jaw 16. In Regina, thunderstorms with a northeast wind at 34 and it's 16. In Saskatoon, rain with a southwest wind at 9 and it's 15. It's 11:06. I'm Roman Hader.
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10: It was pretty clear yesterday that Ottawa says the response is about matching the United States dollar for dollar, rate for rate on the exact same tariffs, but hitting back with tariffs. Is that the right strategy? We talked a little bit about that on the open line. Our next guest has an opinion on this. We always are happy to have Ian Lee join us, an associate professor at Carleton University's Sprott School of Business. And I'm happy to say we have Professor Ian Lee joining us today by phone. Ian, thank you so much for taking the call.
11: My pleasure, Evan.
10: Okay, so counter tariffs. Is this the right approach?
11: No, I don't think it is. And it's not just because people write me and say, that's your opinion. I'm completely evidence-based. I only use StatsCan data and World Trade Organization data, and et cetera. There are econometric studies that have been done in the past, in the recent past, not theory of actual countries in trade wars with other countries. That's not theory. That's reality. And what these studies have shown is that where you have a trade war between a much larger economy, a country with a much larger economy, and a country, another country with a much smaller economy, the costs are not equal. They're not symmetric, to use a big fancy word. That is to say, the costs fall much more heavily on the smaller economy simply because they have less wiggle room, less resources, and they are less able to absorb it as readily. Yes, the larger firm will feel the hit, but it's much smaller. Let me explain why and give you a quick example. Our exports to the United States, $400 billion a year, are 1.5% of the U.S. GDP. And I don't think many people will agree or argue that 1.5% of the U.S. GDP is enormous and will bring the U.S. to its knees. It won't. And so this, and many people then say to me, well, you're saying we should just lie down and accept what comes. Not at all. I argue we are doing it the wrong way. We should be, instead of saying, how can we punch Trump or the U.S. government in the eye or the nose, we should be saying, in other words, don't get mad, get even. We should be saying, how can we become less dependent on the United States? The people who are saying buy Canadian products in the stores, that's an example, a very, very micro and small example of what we should be doing. A much larger example is we should be ramping up our exports of our resources, and I do not only mean oil or gas, but potash, canola, timber, critical minerals. We have literally trillions of dollars of resources. For the last 60 years in our country, successive government demonized resources and tried to restrict their development. This was an enormous mistake because what it did is it made us more and more dependent on the United States. 71% of all of our exports go to the States, just to one country. Mm-hmm. And so what we have to do is reverse those mistakes of the past, and we should be approving. There's 500 projects, capital investment resource projects, waiting for an approval right now in Ottawa. I wish Prime Minister Carney would hold a press conference and say, I'm approving every last one of them as of this very minute. Get to work, everybody. Mm-hmm. Start building. And so, this is what we're not doing. We're thinking in negative terms. How can we revenge ourselves and punch them in the eye instead of saying, how can we be much smarter and get even by becoming less dependent on the United States?
10: Ian Lee is our guest, Carleton University Business Associate Professor. The points you made are well taken, and I think we have heard in various ways, whether it's federally or provincially, this push to try and diversify markets, find other trading partners. That feels, Ian, like that's the long game. So in the short term, we know these tariffs from the States are being imposed on Canada. Is that a turn a blind eye to that and carry on business as usual? Is that a better strategy?
11: No, I wouldn't say carry on business as usual, because business isn't usual. I would say that we have to get back to the bargaining table immediately. Hmm. And yes, there's Canadians who say you cannot do a deal with Donald Trump. I can test that claim by millions of Canadians by saying, has Donald Trump done any trade deals in the last 2 years? And when we look at the actual record, not our anger and our emotions, but the record, Trump in 2025 threatened all kinds of countries, Japan, Germany, UK, South Korea, and said, you know, you're going to sign an agreement with increased tariffs. He negotiated, and these countries signed trade agreements in 2025 with a multiple number of countries. I believe the number is 16 right now, and that number is going up. So those who say you cannot do a deal with Donald Trump are repudiated. Those claims are rejected by the reality of what has happened in the last year and a half. And for those who say, okay, yes, you can do an agreement with him, but he'll immediately abrogate it, every one of the trade deals that the Trump administration has signed with these other countries, including countries bigger than Canada like Japan and South Korea, they have not been abrogated. So we have to deal with reality and not our emotional substitute of what we think is happening when it isn't. So I'm not saying that this is not to defend Donald Trump. I do not agree with anything he is doing. Nothing. But we have to deal with the reality of the situation and not let our anger get the better part of ourselves, and we start substituting our own illusions about Trump rather than the reality on the ground. He has signed agreements with some very large economies, and he is still honoring them. So it is not correct to say we cannot do a deal with him or that he will not honor it. This is simply not accurate.
10: Ian Lee is our guest. One of the things that we heard yesterday was the announcements that were made in that news conference were intended to try and protect Canadian workers and Canadian business. We've heard a few stories of businesses in Canada in efforts to try and avoid the tariffs, which would hurt their business, actually moving shops south of the border. How real is that threat of losing Canadian businesses to the U.S. while we're waiting for people to get back to the table and get a deal?
11: This is my greatest fear. This is why I've been saying what I've been saying in my various conversations with journalists such as yourself. It's not to defend Donald Trump whatsoever. He'll be gone in 2 years. My fear, it's not the tariffs per se. What the tariffs are doing is sending very strong messages to our business class across Canada that, you can't rely on the States anymore. So those businesses, of which there are many, many businesses in Canada that export most of their business to the States, they are coming to the obvious conclusion. Well, if my market is no longer, I can't access it from Canada, what I'll do is I'll close my business here, lay off the workers, and move there. This was confirmed in a KPMG accounting firm study of business owners in Canada only 3 weeks ago. 42% are actively investigating closing down their business and moving it to the United States. So this is why I believe we have to get back to the bargaining table to get rid of that belief, that increasing belief that if you stay in Canada, your business will not be sustainable. It won't survive. And so we need to get back. We've got to get back to the bargaining table and start, just keep on negotiating. You know, Winston Churchill, who was not a, you know, a crummy leader, he did help. In fact, he was the key leader in defeating the Nazis in 1939 to 45. And he famously said, it is always better to jaw than to war. In other words, talk, and negotiate. So for those who sneer at negotiations, they're repudiating and disagreeing with Winston Churchill. And I want to point out one more example that's incredibly important. In Kissinger was appointed as the Secretary of State by Richard Nixon in 1970 or 71, and he won a Nobel Peace Prize for ending the Vietnam War. The Vietnamese, the North Vietnamese at the time, were killing Americans in Vietnam. The Americans were killing Vietnamese in Vietnam, and they negotiated a peace agreement. So again, there are very clear instances where these arguments that say just, you know, fight them and take them on and punch them in the nose and do retaliatory tariffs are A, counterproductive because they're imposed on us. So it's going to drive us into a recession. And if our businesses leave in large numbers, we will end up in a depression. I don't think that's the right way to go. And that's why we got to park our emotions, bite our lip, and get back into the negotiating table while simultaneously developing the policies to expand our resources, to massively increase it. And for those who say there's no market, as Mr. Trudeau famously said 2 years ago, this was falsified. Mm-hmm. Contradicted by the German chancellor standing on the front lawn of the House of Commons, which is 2 kilometers from my house. And he said, we want your resources. And I've been to the Japanese ambassador's residence to official parties that have been there. And he has very publicly said that Japan wants our resources. So has the South Korean premier. So has the Chinese. So has the Indian government. So the idea that they don't want our resources is false. It is not true. They want our resources. They don't want our great, big, huge cars because they drive 4-cylinder cars.
10: Right. Always appreciate clarity in which you present your points, Ian. Thanks for the check-in today.
11: Thanks very much, Ian. Thank you.
10: Ian Lee, Carleton University. Let's take a break. We'll be right back to set up the rest of the show here. 980 CJME and 650 CKOM.
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10: So I'm looking forward to this conversation for a couple of reasons. Number one, it talks about first responders. First responders, special place in my heart. Those people, those women and men that are there for their communities on what can be the worst day of their lives, but can make such a big impact. And I think often, when we see these things, if you're driving down the street, you see a police car pulling a car over. You see a couple of fire trucks at a house with smoke coming off the roof. You see paramedics racing lights and sirens toward the hospital. You right away are thinking about what they're dealing with, but often you probably aren't thinking about the impact it can have on those people. And it may not just be that one specific call, but it can be. Over time, this can have an impact. My guest spent 35 years with the Regina Fire Department, Richard Daly, who I said before the break, I had the opportunity, I can picture scenes, fire scenes, where Richard was there in his fire capacity, I was there in my police capacity, and so I'm quite happy and humbled to have him in the studio with me today, because what Richard has done since leaving the Regina Fire Department has launched Humans Behind the Uniform. It's a social media initiative sharing honest stories about the people who work as these frontline everyday emergency responders, firefighters, police officers, paramedics, dispatchers, correctional officers, nurses. The stories, and it does a beautiful job of highlighting this impact, show the impact that these jobs can have after the end of a long shift, after a week-long tour, or at the end of a career. And so I welcome to the studio the founder of Humans Behind the Uniform, Richard Daly. Thanks for being here.
27: Thank you very much.
10: With a beard,
27: with
10: I
27: a beard,
10: might add.
27: With a beard.
10: You've been retired now about a year and a half, and yep. I said, retirement looks good on you. I think this is maybe the first time you and I've been face-to-face since you retired, but congratulations on that. Humans Behind the Uniform, when did this concept come into your brain?
27: Probably a couple years ago. I try to really look. I'm a professional photographer, and I try to look at my photography and say, well, how can I actually give back a little bit to the community? And the community to me was, you don't work somewhere where as a first responder for 35 years and just drop it when you retire. It becomes who you are and becomes how you go through your day. And it just kind of came together. I really wanted to be able to have a place where people could look at a picture and maybe you have the idea of pulling back a scene and saying, okay, there is actually a human wearing that uniform. It's more than just seeing the cars or the trucks and stuff like that. somebody has to deal with the aftermath of all of this.
10: In fact, I like, you've got a great line that I want to talk about. We talk about what first responders do, but not what the job does to them.
27: Well, you know what? Being Saskatchewan, being a football community, the way I can describe this the best is we fill a stadium full of 30,000 people watching the Riders on a weekend. We all know cumulatively a hit of a football player over the years can take its toll.
10: Right.
27: We talk about CTE and some of the things that happen. Mm-hmm. This is the same thing with first responders. 10, 20, 30 years into a career, it's these little hits that they take when they go to these calls that end up staying with them.
10: Mm-hmm.
27: And we don't really look at it that way.
10: Yeah.
27: And I'm just trying to make awareness of this.
10: Right. You know, that's a great way of putting it. Richard Daly is my guest. You have a couple of unique things going for you in how you do this. Number one, you've got a 35-year career.
27: Yes.
10: And that 35-year career gives you a perspective, not just on fire, but I can picture, I actually can't sit here and talk to you without thinking about, I don't know if you'll remember it, but we had a house fire. It was the 1600 block of Athol, I believe, but it was somewhere in north central Regina where a person died in the house fire. It ended up being a murder, but we didn't know that off the start. But you came out of the house as one of the firefighters. I was also on scene. We had a brief conversation that there was a person in the house that was deceased. Those things, I mean, those are passing conversations that instantly changed. For example, for me, this is not just us blocking and doing traffic control for the firefighters while they put the fire out. Now we've got an investigation. Those little calls over the years give you a perspective from your seat as a firefighter, but other professionals as well. And I think about, you would have dealt with nurses, you would have dealt with paramedics, you would have dealt with dispatchers.
27: Well, the interesting thing about all of this is, like the calls, I have to bring this one call up. I remember it was Christmas Day and we had a little baby that was, you know, it was an accident. The father rolled over and smothered the baby and it was a 1 month old baby. And I had little children at the time.
10: Mm-hmm.
27: And, you know, you come home and right away, you know, it's like, hurry up. We got to go to mom and dad's. It's Christmas. We got to go. We got to go. We got to go. And I'm like, I need 20 minutes here. I just need 20 minutes to get my head on straight. And it's those things that people don't see.
10: Mm-hmm.
27: We take the uniform off, just like a football player takes his helmet off.
10: Mm-hmm.
27: And, you know, the uniform, everybody thinks protects us, but it doesn't.
10: Mm-hmm.
27: We're still human. And that's where the name came from, humans behind the uniform. We still deal with things. We still deal with that call. We still think about things after.
10: Mm-hmm.
27: And it's natural. And I just want people to, the first responders out there, to know it's natural. And there is places like PSPNet to go to look into some of this stuff. And the great thing about PSPNet is it's online, it's free, it's confidential.
10: I was going to say, and it's just you.
27: It's just you dealing with the stuff. You don't have to go to your supervisor. You don't have to go to your sergeant. You don't have to go to your captain and say, I'm dealing with this. Just look into it and do something for yourself.
10: Richard Daly is my guest. We're talking about the humans behind the uniform platform, which you can find on Facebook or Instagram. Just literally look up that name. You'll find it. So I said you have two things going for you. One, 35 years. The other is you are one hell of a good photographer. In the office here, when we were talking about this interview that we were going to do, a lot of our staff were looking through your feed and they're going, who takes these pictures? I said, Richard does. Like, you are a professional photographer, but you find a beautiful way of capturing feeling in your pictures.
27: I think where that comes from, really honestly, is from doing the job. I know what the people are thinking.
10: Mm-hmm.
27: I know what I think I know that some of the stuff that they're going through. And I try to capture that in the pictures. I have to give my friend Troy Fleece a shout out. He used to work for the Leader Post.
10: I would know Troy well.
27: Yeah. And, you know, he taught me how to be a photographer. Mm-hmm. So, it's just something extra I hope that adds is the photography and the messages.
10: When you're taking pictures, can you envision, there was one recently you took of a police officer with a baby in their arms. When you're taking those pictures, are you already in your head creating what you want to say about it?
27: Yeah.
10: Yeah.
27: It's unique. And people ask me that question, but I just go home, I edit the picture and I'm going, okay, what's that guy thinking right now?
10: Mm-hmm.
27: What's everybody on scene thinking? What's the paramedics thinking? What are the firefighters thinking? what is a police officer who's got this little baby in his hand running out to the ambulance thinking? Mm. And, you know, as we talk, I get little...
10: I've got him right now, goosebumps.
27: Yeah, you know, and that's kind of how I try to mirror my messages. Yeah.
10: Richard Daly, founder of Humans Behind the Uniform. And again, you can find them on Instagram and on Facebook. We'll take a break. We'll be right back here. 980 CJME and 650 CKOM.
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0: It's 11:30. I'm Roman Hadar. Environment Canada has issued a heavy rainfall advisory for a big chunk of central Saskatchewan. That advisory starts in the Esterhazy area and stretches northwest, reaching all the way up to Montreal Lake. It calls for roughly 50 to 60 millimeters, or roughly 2 inches of rain. Meanwhile, southern Saskatchewan is getting hammered by thunderstorms. A thunderstorm advisory covers the entire southeast corner of the province, covering cities like Estevan, Weyburn, and Regina. Those skies likely won't clear up until Tuesday. The Rough Riders were able to come out on top last night. Despite some mistakes throughout the game, they walked away with a 28-24 win over the Toronto Argonauts. At least 800 people are dead, with more than 3,000 still missing following flash flooding this week in both Nepal and Tibet. Of those missing people, 31 are Canadian citizens or permanent residents. You can probably skip watering the garden today. In Regina and southern Saskatchewan tonight, showers with thunderstorms about 15 to 25 millimeters and a high of 20. Tonight, showers with a risk of a thunderstorm and a low of 9. In Saskatoon and central Saskatchewan tonight, showers with a risk of a thunderstorm about 10 to 15 millimeters and a high of 18. Tonight, showers with a risk of a thunderstorm and a low of 12. In Regina, thunderstorms with a northeast wind at 34 and it's 16. In Saskatoon, rain with a southwest wind at 9 and it's 15. It's 11:31. I'm Roman Hadar.
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10: For years, parents, lawmakers, researchers have raised concerns about what social media is doing to young people, the impact it's having on young people. Well, now those concerns are moving from public debate into courtrooms, and the consequences for some of the world's biggest tech companies could be enormous. Meta has agreed to a massive settlement with U.S. states, numerous U.S. states. They are paying roughly $18 billion over allegations that its platforms were designed in ways that encourage compulsive use by kids. So Meta and other social media companies are facing thousands of lawsuits. So I wonder about, is this kind of the next big tobacco moment? Think about when the tobacco companies were paying out billions of dollars in settlements as a result of the adverse effects that their products were having on their users. Is this just a settlement for those states that engaged in that lawsuit? Is this creating a bigger precedent? That's where my next guest comes in. Vivek Jayaram is a guest that I've had on the show a few times now. He's a U.S. lawyer. He's partner at and founder of Jayaram Law. So I wonder about precedent going forward. This is obviously a focused lawsuit by a number of states. Does this change things going forward globally for these platforms? Is this now going to see likely sweeping changes? And will it be restricted to changes that impact youth and like teens, adolescents, or could it go beyond that into adults?
23: It's a great question. Well, I think, first of all, look, from a strictly legal standpoint, it's a settlement, right? So we can't, you know, it's not really like binding in the way that, right, that it might be had it gone to, you know, through a full, you know, process. But that said, I mean, these are now, I think you feel comfortable, at least from a plaintiff's lawyer's perspective, you're comfortable enough saying, hey, look, these are claims that have been recognized by a court to be valid claims, right? I mean, the fact that you've got a product and the product is causing harm and the way the product is marketed misleads consumers, like all that kind of stuff can, and you can bet, certainly will be used again, in other cases, additional cases against other platforms, you know, all that kind of stuff. So, yeah, and I think that, you know, we saw it in Big Tobacco, right? It wasn't just one case, you know, one and done, right? I mean, those cases lasted, you know, go on for decades. There's still cases, you know, bouncing around in that realm, and I think that's what we're going to see here. So I think this is the first of probably many. And then your second question, that's interesting, Evan. I mean, I don't have the answer to that, but I would say I think the real concern principally was with children and teens. I think once that starts getting addressed, you know, I don't see why that sort of theory in at some level and in some regard couldn't be sort of modified to also apply to adults in certain circumstances and not in others, right? So you really have to think it through and see which claims really you know, would probably only apply to the kids and which ones might apply to adults in the future. But, You know, in terms of misleading people, I mean, that, you know, you could see things like that being applied broadly. So yeah, it'll be interesting to see, I think, in the next couple of years. I mean, you know, in the U.S., there are lots of very creative and very good, you know, plaintiff's lawyers, and I think we'll see them take this outcome and put it to use probably even before the end of the year.
10: Mm-hmm. I want to be very careful how I ask this next question, Vivek, but we've talked about this problem and the impact youth have had as a result of social media. We've seen suicides. We've seen all kinds of self-destructive behavior. There's no question that it's caused problems. I want to ask about the question of who should be the regulator. Because often when we have these conversations on a talk show, like I host, people will be calling in, listeners will be calling in, and we get into this discussion between, is it the government's role to regulate? Is it the company's role? Do parents have a role in this? And I'm sure as a lawyer, you encounter this all the time in the courts, right? Whose responsibility is it? How do you see this?
23: These are great questions. I think it's everybody's role, right? I mean, it's sort of all of our roles. I mean, I'm a parent, right? So of course, you know, I have a 15-year-old, I have a 9-year-old. So I mean, they're, you know, parents do bear some, I think, responsibility. But look, whether it's cars, whether it's cigarettes, whether it's alcohol, whether it's our highways, whether it's our electricity and our, name it, right? There's lots of highly regulated or just regulated industries out there. So sure, I think it's completely reasonable that, the federal government would step in or the state governments would step in and try to regulate, activity that is frankly, you know, common among almost all Americans, right? So I think there'll be regulations that are sort of these binding kind of things that kind of what you're seeing here to come out of a case like this. You may see some laws. Then you may see guidelines and suggestions for parents, and you may see school districts adopt some version of these things, right? So I think the kind of important thing here is, I think until today or until this week or whatever, I think it was like everyone sort of had an opinion on this, and there was all kinds of data out there, but it had never really been put to the test in the same way and maybe in the same public forum in the way that it was here. And I think everyone can now agree, okay, if a company like Meta has looked at this data and looked at the evidence, and this is the settlement that they came up with, there probably is some kind of there, right? And so maybe we all now bear some responsibility to, like, you know, make sure those things are being sort of adhered to, or at least pay attention to what these guidelines and restrictions are. And one question I keep getting is, oh, but kids are so smart, they're going to figure their way around this stuff. Yeah, I agree, but guess who else is smart?
14: At 11:40 a.m. Central Standard Time Sunday, Environment Canada has issued a tornado warning for south central and southeastern Saskatchewan. Extra care and attention should be exercised in and around the following localities: Lanigan, Jansen, Siemens, Duval, Golden, Nokomis, Strasbourg, Rowan's Ravine Park, Earl Grey, Silton, Lumsden, Regina Beach, Craven, Wynyard, Lefrosse, Fawn Lake, Ituna, Lestek, Wishart, Ponichi, and Ramore. Environment Canada meteorologists are tracking a severe thunderstorm that is possibly producing a tornado. Damaging winds and large hail are also possible. Take cover immediately threatening weather approaches. Please consult local media for more information.
10: In which people can say, I've gotten myself into trouble because of this. Is this just opening a Pandora's box here?
23: That is quite literally like maybe the trillion-dollar question, right? And I think what you're really talking about is, does this have an impact on Section 230 of the CDA here in the U.S.? And Section 230 has long been, you know, sort of debated here in the courts, in our, you know, universities, all over the place. And Section 230 is basically the law that allows, you know, say, you know, a company like eBay to say, hey, we're just a platform. We're not responsible for our sellers selling fake stuff. Or, hey, we're, you know, Meta, we're just a platform. We're not responsible for what our users say, right? Like, and I think, you know, the smart thing the lawyers did here is they framed it as like almost like a product defect, right? And misleading advertising, right? That is different than saying you, Meta, are responsible for all the bad acts of your users, mm-hmm. right? So I guess I wouldn't say that this is some kind of stake through the heart of Section 230, because it really is not. But does it just a couple of millimeters sort of start to peel back the shield that they've been so good at developing over the last 30 years? And when I say they, I mean the platforms, you know, using Section 230 as a shield. I there's a lot of really good lawyers here who have been trying to challenge that specific law, and I bet you they are studying this outcome very closely and will use whatever they can use to try to take the next step towards that. I mean, I think American sentiment, at least, is such that, you know, I think there was a point where we agreed that, hey, a mall is just, you know, it's just a mall. We're not responsible for all our tenants' behavior. We'll kick them out if they do something bad. But I think Americans are growing a little bit tired of that argument or that position. So it will be interesting to see what happens to Section 230 in light of this ruling.
10: Your insight, your perspective, always appreciated, Vivek. And this is proof Canadians and Americans can talk and be friends, no matter what the politicians are doing.
23: We love you guys, by the way. So,
10: Thank you so much for your time today.
23: All right. See ya.
10: Appreciate it. Vivek Jayaram, who is the partner, the founder of Jayaram Law in the States. We've had Vivek on the show a couple of times. Always some great insight and his views, perspective, much appreciated on this whole Meta settlement.
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0: Studio for this chat. Mayor, thank you so much for coming by.
1: Hey, thanks for having me.
0: Okay, let's start with the real district, because I know yesterday at council, this was a discussion. Now, we go back, what is it, a month and a half when decisions were being made around the kind of the role that Brandt would play with regard to the real district. Yesterday, they were back asking for some additional changes to this agreement. Can you talk about that?
1: Yeah, of course. So, administration brought this recommendation forward, and this is from the negotiating team. As a result of the ongoing negotiations for those definitive agreements to close the deal. And so this recommendation is one piece that was a significant change from the original term sheet, where we had Brandt taking on the operations. This was a part of the plan, but it was only until December of 2027. And so what this does is this actually extends that timeline to an initial 10 years, and then with two options for five-year renewals, two of those. And so really where this came from is a part of the negotiation. So the team, as a result, looking at from what we've learned about the state of those facilities, the contracts and the obligations that are being uncovered as going through that process, and what Brandt will assume, this was, on our part, looking at it from a, an efficiency, having one operator look after the entire site. It gives Brandt an opportunity to level out their business model as well. So from administration's perspective, this seemed like a reasonable change from the original term sheet for this one item to try and, keep continuing getting to a closed deal.
0: So just to confirm, those assets, though, would still be owned by the city.
1: Yes. So the stadium, the cooperators, and the Affinity Duplex, those assets are still owned by the city. This is about the operation and maintenance.
0: Okay. Of those. Yeah. So maybe I'm just going to press a bit further.
1: Sure.
0: What did change then? Because at one time, this was going to be an operation for a period of time, but then it kind of goes back to the city. Clearly something changed that caused, as you said, the entire team to say, maybe we better take another look at this.
1: Yeah. What changed is, through this due diligence period where they were really, so we had the original VFA assessment of the buildings, for example.
0: VFA standing for?
1: It's a word for, I'm not remembering the acronym, but it basically is a report that tells us the condition of those buildings. Okay. And that's what told us that we have an $80 million deficit in the condition of those buildings. What we've learned is it's worse than expected. And so that's part of it. And then also going through the files of real and the real administration board, the city, working with Brandt, going through and just uncovering, putting everything on the table. There are many, many agreements that Brandt has to assume as a part of this that also add complexities and costs and those types of things. And so because of that, and because of the, kind of looking at what it would take for the city to actually operate those on a ongoing basis, this seemed like a kind of mutual benefit to bring that forward. To move it over to Brandt longer term.
0: I know it wasn't a unanimous vote, but it did pass. You voted in favor of it, which tells me you believe, as mayor of the city, there is benefit to the city and the citizens of Regina if we go through with this additional change. What is that benefit?
1: Yeah, I see the benefit as having one operator, because if you think, if you've got, let's say you had two different operators on that site, we have one big parking lot on that site. You don't gain the efficiencies of employees that could do, multiple roles.
0: So will the employees be going to Brandt then?
1: Yes, the employees from Real are going to Brandt.
0: Okay.
1: And so now those employees can be spread out amongst the entire campus. And so you're not dividing it up between different organizations and competing for parking space, competing for, when you have different conferences, events, concerts, otherwise. So, there is definitely a scale of efficiency there, in having one operator on that site and being accountable for that site.
0: I know decisions like this always come with a bit of a weighing of risk. In your mind, what is the risk you're willing to take here?
1: Absolutely the risk, and it was brought up yesterday and rightly so, the risk of our negotiating team still has to ensure that, the costs that we pay for the hours that the city will still get for ice time and otherwise, that needs to be controlled in some way. And that's what the team is looking at. They talked a little bit about escalator clauses and making sure that we tie what the city acquires for community use for that ice time, for example, is in alignment with market rates or inflation or some combination therein.
0: Okay. If, by the way, we've got the mayor till the bottom of the hour, till 9:30. So if you have a question, 1-877-332-8255. So far, most of the questions have been about Real and Brent. So I appreciate you digging into that. Let's talk budget for a second. I feel like we just were talking budget and here we are back again. It's going to

0: be another tough year. I think you anticipated this anyway. So where are we at now? It looks as if we're needing to shave a bit off on the projections to get to a mill rate that you deem as council is acceptable.
1: Yeah. And it's, I feel like we never stop talking about budget. Yeah. I think that's appropriate. I think we have to constantly be looking at this. I think that's something that a lot of us new on council learned is that you need to be thinking all the time about this because, you know, it's a snowball effect. So, but this budget cycle, we have projection and it's not done yet, but it's the forecast of 7.01 is like the status quo to maintain the service levels as of today. 7.01 is the number. Council in our strategic plan has said we want to know what a starting point, if we were to stay within the bottom 25% of comparable municipalities, what would that look like? And that's 5.81%. So there's a gap. I guess the good news is that we've seen progress. Last year, our status quo starting point was 15%.
0: I remember that. Yeah,
1: I think we all remember that. So now our status quo is 7.01. But I think it is important that we have a line in the sand. We have to have some line in the sand as a starting point, and that's mm-hmm. what I've learned. So between that, and then I also asked for, I had a motion that I put forward as well, going through our audit and finance committee, looking at a long-term financial forecast, so we can start to plan things out longer term. So we're not trying to put everything in one year increments. Mm-hmm. We need to look 5 or 10 years out and plan all of these investments on a longer term basis. And I think that's going to help us get to what I want to get to, which is a more sustainable, predictable budgets going forward for people.
0: Mayor Chad Baczynski, always appreciate the opportunity to chat. Thanks for popping by the studio.
1: Thanks for having me, Evan.
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7: It's 12 o'clock. I'm Roman Hader. Some nasty weather is sweeping across our province today. Despite a poor first half, the Riders are back on the win column.
8: I was stressing out that entire game.
7: And rescue efforts in Nepal could take a turn for the worst. In Regina, mostly cloudy, and it's 17. In Saskatoon, light rain, and it's 15. There's some nasty weather sweeping over the prairies today. Environment Canada has just issued a tornado warning for a big area just north of Lumsden. It stretches all the way up to Nokomis. Environment Canada says that area could see destructive winds, damaging hail and heavy rain. Meanwhile, the Queen City is cleaning up after some big thunderstorms this morning. Our Jacob Bamauer has more.
9: Hey, Roman. Things are starting to clear up here now with the rain easing and some brighter skies moving in. But that heavy downpour is left behind flooding at the Winnipeg Broad and Albert Street underpasses. If you're heading downtown, you may want to avoid those areas and find another route. Drivers should also watch out for standing water on other roads as the city begins to dry out. In Regina, I'm Jacob Bamhauer.
7: And central Saskatchewan isn't out of the woods yet. Environment Canada has issued a heavy rainfall advisory for that area. It starts in Esterhazy and stretches all the way up to Montreal Lake. It's calling for roughly 50 to 60 millimeters or 2 inches of rain. Right now, the power's been knocked out for some in the Queen City. According to Sask Power, that outage is impacting people in Harbour Landing and Regina's airport. The outage extends to surrounding communities south of the city like Wilcox and west like Grand Coulee and Pence. Sask Power says crews have been dispatched but are still working to find the cause. A sold-out Mosaic Stadium witnessed quite the comeback last night. Saskatchewan was down 22-12 against the Toronto Argonauts heading into halftime. But despite a poor start, the Green and White battled back and earned a hard-fought 28-24 win to get back into the win column. The Green Zone Rider reporter Britton Gray has more.
10: Quarterback Trevor Harris knows they had some self-inflicted mistakes that nearly cost them. But through the adversity, Harris is proud this team stuck to its DNA and didn't flinch.
11: We're building something special and never flinching. And I think that's always who we're going to be. And as long as our head coach is Corey Mason, I feel like I'm here. I don't think we're ever going to flinch.
10: It was a crucial win to remain in second place in the CFL's West Division. Next up is one of the most anticipated games of the year as the Bombers visit for the Labor Day Classic. At Mosaic Stadium, I'm Britton Gray.
7: The chair of an expert immigration panel says it's too early to say whether Canada's immigration system is back under control.
12: Prime Minister Mark Carney made the claim last month as he acknowledged that immigration levels had been too high. But Parisa Mububi from the C.D. Howe Institute's Immigration Targets Council says before it can make that claim, the government needs to further cut down the number of temporary residents in the country and keep better track of when temporary residents leave Canada. The Immigration Department has pledged to work with the Canada Border Services Agency to do a better job tracking exits. Jason White, The Canadian Press.
7: The situation in Nepal could take a turn for the worse this weekend. Residents in flood-affected districts are being urged to stay alert, as authorities warn there could be even more floods. Water levels are rising in the Bote Koshi River, which flows from Tibet into central Nepal. Flood warnings were sent to phones today as rescue crews try to find more than 3,000 people still considered missing. Staffing shortages are forcing Regina families to travel to Saskatoon for their children's diabetes care. In a letter sent to families, the Regina Pediatric Diabetes Program says it no longer has the resources needed to provide that care locally. Its team says it has pushed for more staffing and support for years, but recent losses made continuing the program impossible. The latest local news is as close as your phone. Check out CKOM.com and CJME.com, Saskatchewan's homepages for news. It's 12:04. Sports from the Green Zone. A sold-out Mosaic Stadium witnessed quite the comeback last night against Toronto. Saskatchewan was down 22-12 heading into halftime, but the Green and White were able to make a comeback late in the game, walking away with a 28-24 win. Fans calling into the Green Zone post-game show say that they're happy to see a win, but it was too close for comfort.
13: Everything was off until that half.
14: They did what they always do. They just chip away at it. Bend, don't break. And these guys are hard on the heart, I think.
15: Our defense was the reason we barely made it out of that game.
7: Next up is a match at home against the Blue Bombers. It's 12:05. The you may want to grab an umbrella if you're headed outside today. In Regina and southern Saskatchewan today, showers with thunderstorms, about 15 to 25 millimeters and a high of 20. Tonight, showers with a risk of a thunderstorm and a low of 9. In Saskatoon and central Saskatchewan today, showers with a risk of a thunderstorm, about 10 to 15 millimeters and a high of 18. Tonight, showers with a risk of a thunderstorm and a low of 12. Across Saskatchewan today in the Battle Fords, 15, Prince Albert 20, Swift Current 16, Weyburn 21, Estevan 22, Yorkton 23, and in Moose Jaw 17. In Regina, mostly cloudy with a southeast wind at 4 and it's 17. In Saskatoon, light rain with a southeast wind at 5 and it's 15. It's 12:06. I'm Roman Hader.
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16: Welcome to another edition of Meeting Ground. I'm David Curtin. Wana Skewin has a new chief executive officer. We meet Janaya Chutskoff a little later. But first, for many Indigenous people across the prairies, the buffalo represents strength, resilience, a connection to the land. Today, that same symbol is helping shape the identity of a new Saskatchewan mining company. Buffalo Potash has begun drilling its first production wells near Disley. The company's leaders say Indigenous roots have influenced everything, from the company's name and logo to the way it hopes to mine the potash. Meeting Ground's Jacob Bamhauer joins me now to tell us more about the company inspired by the buffalo.
17: Before a single ton of potash is produced, before the processing plant is built, before the project begins generating revenue, Buffalo Potash opened its gates, and instead of a formal announcement, neighbors, investors, and families were invited onto the site to ask questions, meet the people behind the project, and learn what the company hopes to build. CEO Steve Halaburra says that story started years before the first drill arrived.
18: One of our co-founders, Ken Thomas, is Indigenous, and when Ken and I and Quinton got together, one of our visions was to incorporate the Indigenous communities into the company. The buffalo logo was designed by an artist, an Indigenous artist called Ernie Scholes, and he did the buffalo, and that's a notable logo, part of our logo.
17: Halaburra says those decisions weren't made after the company was created. They helped create it. The buffalo became more than a name. It became part of the company's identity. And Halaburra says that philosophy eventually shaped another conversation. How should the company mine the land beneath Saskatchewan?
18: We had the idea, what if we took oil field technology, horizontal wells, horizontal drilling, which of course Saskatchewan is a leader in, given the oil service and supply sector, and what if we applied that technology to solution mining potash? Because right now, solution mining potash uses vertical wells. What if we were able to put horizontal wells along the potash seam and just dissolve out the potash seam? That would dramatically change how potash is mined in Saskatchewan.
17: Halaburra and company president Quinton Hartage both spent years working in Saskatchewan's oil and potash industries. Instead of drilling straight down into the ore body, Buffalo plans to drill horizontally through the potash seam using technology already proven in the oil patch. Hartage says the idea isn't about inventing something new, it's about giving existing technology a new purpose.
19: We've taken what we've learned from the oil and gas industry and we're reapplying it to the potash industry, utilizing what the oil and gas industry has already proven, which is horizontal wells and multi-stage packers. In the oil and gas industry, they use it for water flooding to recover oil out of the reservoir. In potash, we're using that same technology to try and maximize the KCl production out of the potash deposit.
17: Company geoscientist Jared Galanzowski says years of engineering and planning have now moved from paper into the field.
20: Very exciting in that, no one's really looked at this portion of solution mining for decades. It's been on, in design phase here for the last 10 years. To be able to see it, put into practice, going from a benchtop study to actual field practical study, is it's a paradigm shift. to the industry, and this will change things once you prove it's, you know, reliable, sustainable. It'll become a viable alternative to current methods in the industry.
1: For Buffalo, the technology isn't only about efficiency. Halabura says it's about reducing the impact on the environment.
18: Our whole plan is to minimize the surface footprint, to put in our production facilities on pads like you see here. We don't intend to create those big white piles of salt that you see at other potash mines. We don't intend to use or deplete the surface water, the water that's required by communities and the Ag Center. So all of those have strong positive impacts, not only on the community, but also on the environment.
1: Whether those goals can be achieved will only be known with time, but Hardage says working at home means the company has to think beyond production.
19: It's a lot of responsibility, right? I live here. I'm not just going to get on a plane and fly back to somewhere else and just leave it behind. So it's a lot of responsibility making sure we're doing things properly, making sure we're reaching out to the local communities, having good relationships with all the locals, and making sure that we're doing things that are above board from an environmental and an engineering perspective. And I think we've sought to do that through this whole process, and we'll continue to do that. So really, it's a lot of responsibility, and I take that wholeheartedly. I like that challenge. And want to make sure that we're, you know, going above and beyond.
1: That responsibility, he says, also includes the communities around the project. Rather than waiting until production begins, the company wanted people here from the beginning.
19: We're coming into someone else's backyard. You know, a lot of companies, you know, they don't do as many outreach or have the actual locals come out. You know, we thought it was a really important thing to do, because we're from Saskatchewan and Saskatoon and we're from the area, but also B, I mean, we're going to be working with these people on these people's doorsteps, and we see this as a partnership. You know, we're not just coming in here and you follow what we're doing. We're seeing this as a partnership where we, you know, kind of blend into the community, you know, not just kind of show up and announce ourselves. So these things are extremely important to have, you know, the community buy in, have the community support, and make sure that we kind of let them know that, you know, we support them locally as well. So it's a real partnership attitude that we're trying to have here.
1: Halabura says that's the kind of company Buffalo wants to be.
18: People say, well, who is Buffalo? I like to say we're a small group of visionaries, some scientists, engineers, entrepreneurs, idealists, and all of us believe that we can contribute to feeding the world. And we can do it right here. I mean, Saskatchewan is the heartland of global potash production. Where else would you want to go? Where else would we go? There's no other place than right here, right now.
1: And after a lifetime of working as a geologist in Saskatchewan, he says this project is also personal.
18: The province has been good to me. I spent 40 years as a consulting geologist. My whole career has been here in Saskatchewan. Province has been good to me. And man, if I've got an opportunity to give back, I'm going to do that.
1: Whether Buffalo Potash ultimately changes the way potash is mined will take years to answer. The drilling has just only begun. But the company says the conversation it hopes to start reaches beyond mining technology. It says the influence of Indigenous co-founder Ken Thomas can be found from the company's name, to its logo, to its focus on relationship, and the way it hopes to develop the land itself. Near Disley, I'm Jacob Bamhauer.
16: Thank you, Jacob. When we come back, we chat with Janaya Chutskov, who is going to be leading Wanuskewin on its final journey towards a hopeful UNESCO World Heritage Site designation. Back in a moment.
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16: Wanuskewin has a new chief executive officer. Janaya Chutskov, who has been part of Wanuskewin's leadership for the past decade, has been chosen by the board of directors to lead the National Historic Site as its CEO. Chutskov will be working alongside the board, elders, knowledge keepers, staff, and governments during an extremely important time in its 6,000-plus year history. I recently chatted with the new CEO, Janaya Chutskov. Congratulations on your new position, Janaya.
0: Thank you. I really appreciate that. Happy to be here today.
16: You know, I sit on some boards, and a couple of the boards that I have sat on have hired executive directors or CEOs. And one of the main questions that we always ask when we do this is, what are your 3-month, what are your 6-month, and what are your 12-month goals? I was wondering first, did you get asked that, and could I get a kind of a synopsis of what your goals are?
0: Absolutely. Well, I don't know if I explicitly got asked that, but of course, I'm a planner by heart, and so that's something that I've been thinking about a lot. And the quick and dirty answer is UNESCO, UNESCO, UNESCO. Obviously, there are other operational priorities that are really important to us as well, but that's going to be a significant focus for us, and especially me, over the next few months.
16: So what needs to be done from here on in? Because you're coming down to the finish line on this, aren't we?
0: Yes, we are so close. We have a really well put together final draft that actually is in with Parks Canada for review right now. And so over the next few months, we'll be meeting with Parks Canada to refine it a little bit further, but it's in incredible shape as we are today. And in September, it will go to UNESCO for what they call a completeness check, make sure everything's there. And then February 1st is the deadline for it to be in Paris at UNESCO for the final submission.
16: In Paris in February.
0: Yes. Now, we're aiming for before that because of Christmas holiday season and such, but that is the final deadline.
16: I'm kind of curious with today's technology and everything else. I hope we don't go down a rabbit hole here. But what does that presentation entail? Is it a great big thick folder of 300 pages, or does it entail some technology? How are you presenting to UNESCO?
0: So it's a little bit of both. They actually just changed this year that you can submit fully digitally. In the past, you did have to submit 2 printed copies of your nomination, and it's quite hilarious. I had an opportunity to meet with members of Ace Napier Writing on Stone, and they pulled their nomination out of a big Rubbermaid bucket, and they had about a 200-ish page nomination, but they had 3,000 pages of appendices. So that gives you a bit of an idea of the work that's put into this nomination. You also can provide digital material like videos, photos, etc., to give a better understanding and a better picture of what the site is.
16: Oh my goodness, I have seen many videos from Wanuskewin. I already know you're going to win. These videos have been incredible.
0: Well, wonderful. I'm glad we have your support.
16: Yeah, like that means a lot. So the submission in Paris, but there are some visits to Wanuskewin as well, right?
0: We will have what they call a mission. It's a site visit by experts that come out here, and they basically corroborate that what we say we have, we do in fact have, right? They also have an opportunity to meet with staff members, board members, elders, stakeholders, partners, etc., to also get a feel that the community does in fact support this nomination of this site. After that time, they spend that fall and winter, so 27-28, preparing a report. And they then present this report to the delegates at the UNESCO committee table, whether or not they recommend or don't recommend inscription. And that final decision will happen in July of 2028. We don't know where yet because it changes locations every year.
16: Oh my goodness, what a process. I mean, I don't think it's been 10 years ago that this started, but I don't think I'm that far off.
0: We're getting awfully close, yeah.
16: Janaya Chutskov is Wanuskewin's new chief executive officer. Before I get into that position, I want to ask one more question about UNESCO. What is the benefit of being a UNESCO heritage site for those who don't know?
0: Absolutely. So there are many benefits from being a UNESCO World Heritage Site. The most obvious one is global recognition and awareness that the site exists, as well as the importance of the site and what the site brings to all of humankind in terms of outstanding universal value. More kind of operationally for Wanuskewin, the process of getting UNESCO nomination requires that you really have tight and appropriate protection and management mechanisms. So one of the benefits of getting UNESCO nomination is actually the process you go through in which to get that designation.
16: I appreciate this, Janae. And we started talking about UNESCO as I called you to talk about being a CEO. So let's talk about your position. What do you bring? What is your background, Janae?
0: Absolutely. So I'm a chartered professional accountant, and I've been with Wanuskewin for 10 years, actually, as our director of finance and administration. And over those 10 years, there'd been, you know, a significant shift in responsibilities where I did take on this UNESCO project. And then we did recently have a leadership structure where there were three of us operating as co-executive directors. And in my role as co-executive director, I also handled government relations, our board governance, et cetera, some involvement in other projects, including the City of Saskatoon's biosolids pipeline, so a lot of capital and administrative projects. So I've been really, really lucky at Wanuskewin to be able to have a really broad opportunities for broad experience in a lot of different areas, which I believe the board felt was a great opportunity to be able to bring someone on in this role that knows the organization as well as I do. And I've also had an opportunity to work with these incredible staff who make Wanuskewin the place that it is.
16: and I know many of your staff, and I share that with you. They are incredible. Are you Indigenous?
0: I am not.
16: And was that a concern among those when they were hiring you, or your background and your work with Wanuskewin trumped that?
0: It was absolutely a consideration of the board. It was a consideration of myself. It is new to Wanuskewin. It's been a number of years since we've had a non-Indigenous individual leading the organization, and a lot of conversation about what that means. The additional responsibility that I will take on as CEO compared to an individual who has Indigenous ancestry, and a really concerted effort and agreement between myself, the board, and our Kitaik Council about what that means, the level of knowledge that I need to gain, the time I need to spend learning, educating beyond the 10 years I've spent now. It needs to be much more intentional, and I'm really looking forward to that and very up for the challenge.
16: So we talked about UNESCO as part of your goals, and you did say UNESCO, UNESCO, UNESCO, so I get that. Anything else that we could see changing at Wanuskewin, or anything that we should be looking forward to?
0: Absolutely. I'm really looking to focus over the next probably 3 to 5 years on getting to a point where we've strengthened Wanuskewin. So strengthening our Indigenous leadership, which obviously sounds very counterintuitive with my hiring, but getting to a point where we're more deeply rooted in Indigenous leadership and cultural values. We have more early and often engagement with elders, knowledge keepers, Indigenous staff, et cetera, et cetera. Of course, we want to get to a point where we're more financially and organizationally sustainable. Again, background in accounting, previous history as director of finance, that's a big focus for me. Getting to a place where we're better protected for future generations. Again, that UNESCO nomination does help us do some of that work. And at the end of the day, reaching more people with the stories and the significance of this place. I like to say that Wanuskewin is a catalyst for reconciliation. And I think that's really true. And it can be even more true if we continue to lead with cultural values at the core of who we are and what we do, and with open arms, encouraging and inviting more and more people to come to Wanuskewin and spend time with each other, spend time with our staff, learn, hear stories, spend time on the land. I really think Wanuskewin can be and is a catalyst for reconciliation.
16: Janae Chutskoff, good luck with your journey as a new chief executive officer of Wanuskewin. And boy, you've got all our backs when it comes to that and the UNESCO Heritage Site effort. Thank you very much for this.
0: Well, thank you, David. I'm really going to appreciate that. And we definitely need everyone's support on this. So come out, come to the park, come engage. We'd love to see as many faces as we can.
16: Janae Chutskoff, the new CEO of Wanuskewin Heritage Park. Well, that's it for this week. Thanks for letting me join you on your weekend. And if you missed any of this show, remember the podcast is always available on CKOM or CJME.com.
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6: It's 12:30. I'm Roman Hader. Environment Canada has issued a tornado warning for a big area just north of Lumsden. It stretches all the way up to Nokomis. Environment Canada says that area could see destructive winds, damaging hail and heavy rain. Central Saskatchewan isn't out of the woods yet. Environment Canada has issued a heavy rainfall advisory for that area. It starts in Esterhazy and stretches all the way up to Montreal Lake. It's calling for roughly 50 to 60 millimeters or 2 inches of rain. The situation in Nepal could take a turn for the worse this weekend. Residents in flood-affected districts are being urged to stay alert as authorities warn there could be even more floods. Staffing shortages are forcing Regina families to travel to Saskatoon for their children's diabetes care. In a letter sent to families, the Regina Pediatric Diabetes Program says it no longer has the resources needed to provide that care locally. You may want to grab an umbrella if you're headed outside today. In Regina and southern Saskatchewan today, showers with thunderstorms about 15 to 25 millimeters and a high of 20. Tonight, showers with a risk of a thunderstorm and a low of 9. In Saskatoon and central Saskatchewan today, showers with a risk of a thunderstorm about 10 to 15 millimeters and a high of 18. Tonight, showers with a risk of a thunderstorm and a low of 12. In Regina, mostly cloudy with a southeast wind at 4 and it's 17. In Saskatoon, light rain with a southeast wind at 5 and it's 15. It's 12:31. I'm Roman Hader.
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7: Dr. Judy Eaton is a professor of psychology at Wilfrid Laurier University, a lifelong Dolly Parton fan, and a social scientist who actually studied that authenticity and that positivity. She and her colleagues analyzed a whole bunch of songs and put together a very interesting report. And very appropriately, we're connected today with Dr. Judy Eaton by phone. Thank you so much for taking our call.
8: Oh, well, thanks for inviting me.
7: You and the team analyzed, my understanding is, just under 250 songs that were written solely by Dolly Parton. What were you looking for in the lyrics? Like, how did you do your analysis?
8: Yeah, so we took it's called linguistic analysis. And basically, we can quantify the percentage of words in a song that are sort of a positive valence. So things like love, happy, joy. And so we were able to, after checking the lyrics of all these songs and collecting them, we were able to run it through this program and calculate for each song what proportion of it, like what percentage, contains positive type words. And so we did that for her, all of the songs that she had written on her own from the beginning of her career in 1967. That was her first album. And so that was about, 250 or so songs up until 2020. And then we compared that to other songs of the same time period from the Billboard Top 10 pop charts and also the country charts.
7: I actually remember reading, I think you did a comparison between Jolene and Loretta Lynn's Fist City. Can you talk about that?
8: Yeah, I mean, I do that when I present the work in public because it's a good way to show the difference. You know, you've got these two songs that are quite similar thematically. So you've got Jolene, where Dolly is accusing some woman of trying to steal her man, and Fist City is, if you haven't heard the song, it's a great song to go and listen to. But it takes a very different approach to somebody believing that somebody tried to steal their man. So Loretta takes a much more aggressive approach, and Dolly's approach is, if you're familiar with Jolene, is very much more sort of plaintive and kind. And so looking at the word choices, and that's the difference. So the theme is similar, but the use of the language is different. So Dolly chooses to use much more positive words, whereas Loretta's, and this isn't a criticism, but the way she approaches that song is much more aggressive or negative.
7: Right. It's amazing because so many, sometimes you can get an artist or a group and you think, well, all they do is upbeat, happy songs, or all they do is sappy love songs. I mean, Dolly had an array. She sang about dark things like heartbreak and poverty and suicide and injustice, yet her lyrics had that positivity. What does that mean? What does that say about her?
8: Yeah, and that's the really interesting thing about this, is that it's not that she's only writing these happy, upbeat songs. As you say, she approached a lot of really challenging themes, and I think the fact that she could sing about them and write about them with optimism and hope sort of gives people hope when they listen to it. And, it, you know, to be clear, that doesn't necessarily make it a number one song. So Dolly, you know, didn't consistently get on the top of the pop charts or the country charts, but I think it does make her music resonate more. And I think maybe it's also a lesson too. If Dolly can address these tough, dark themes with optimism and hope, then maybe we could try and do that a little more as well.
7: Dr. Judy Eaton is my guest, professor of psychology, Wilfrid Laurier University. She and her team did an analysis, put together a report on the positivity that comes through the lyrics, through the music of the songs that Dolly Parton wrote through her career. And if I'm not mistaken, you also compared her lyrics with decades of popular country and pop music. Can you talk about what you found there?
8: Yeah, so the first thing we found wasn't completely surprising, that her overall, if you take the average of percentage of positive words in her songs, so her songs are more positive in general than pop and country. Pop is the least positive, in fact. But then we looked at the use over time, and researchers have found that pop music has become less positive over time. And so we looked at how that has changed for country music, for pop music, and for Dolly's music. And we found that, indeed, pop music and country music have become sadder over time, like since the 60s. It's a pretty dramatic drop. Whereas Dolly's music has been consistently positive. So she never wavered. She's using similar amounts of positive language and imagery in her music. And that isn't to say anything about her development as a songwriter. She's, you know, writing more sophisticated songs, and she's grown over the years, but she's just remained relentlessly positive. And I think that's really something unique about her.
7: Dr. Judy Eaton is my guest. You know, as I'm listening to you talk about this, I think if it was a person that had written one or two songs, this is my view, and I'd like your reaction to it. It seems to me like that person could be intentional in how they choose their language to put that positive spin. If we're talking hundreds of songs, this clearly was the heart and soul of who she was. Is that fair to say?
8: Yeah, I agree with you. I think you're right. You could maybe deliberately do it for one or two songs, but I mean, we analyzed about 250 songs, but she claims to have written over 3,000 songs. And so, yeah, I feel like that's not something you could keep up for that, with that level of output.
7: Yeah. You make a beautiful suggestion, I think, that perhaps Dolly's songs weren't a mirror reflecting how we're feeling, but more of a blueprint for how we might respond to difficult things. How do you think Dolly taught us, and what has she left us about facing hardship?
8: Yeah, I mean, I think if you look at her life, it hasn't been all rosy and positive. And I don't think she's necessarily tried to put a positive spin on her life and what it was like, but she certainly does speak about it with positive language. And, you know, I think that resonates with us. So her stories, I mean, she has this unique ability to tell a story about something very specific, but yet we all sort of relate to it. You know, you listen to Coat of Many Colors about a kid being bullied about her coat, and we can instantly relate. And I think part of it is because of the way she approaches that language. And so maybe if you kind of try to make that sort of integral to your own experience, then maybe that will help us respond mm-hmm. to challenging events in sort of a similar way. Mm-hmm. And that's a very rosy view of this, but you know, I think she leaves us with her legacy is huge, and I think maybe that's one of it, is just to speak so positively and to be so optimistic and kind.
7: Last topic or point I wanted to ask you about, Dr. Eaton, is, you know, her positivity is one thing, and you've certainly done a great job of highlighting this through the research that you did. Her relatability also is what made people feel like she was a superstar at the same time as she was your next door neighbor. How did she accomplish and maintain that, and maybe maintain that is the harder part, through an incredibly successful career?
8: Yeah, I mean, that's a really interesting feature of her, is that she has maintained it. Even, you know, she existed in a time before social media, so people could have, you know, gotten away with more and it not having made public. But there's never been any sort of public outcry against Dolly, and so she has been able to maintain it. And I think the main reason is because she is authentic. And, you know, people might laugh when you pair Dolly with authenticity, because her look isn't something that might seem authentic at first, but she'll be the first to admit that she's real on the inside. And so she might look fake on the outside, but she's real on the inside, and she's got lots of great quotes about that. And so I think that level of authenticity, you can't fake it, and or certainly not for as long a period of time as she's been in the public eye.
9: Mm-hmm.
8: And I think that's what people relate to. I think they relate to the fact that she is maybe a superstar, but she is who she is, and she's not trying to pretend that she, you know, doesn't have these down-home roots. And
9: right.
8: But she's not overplaying them either. Like, she's also, you know, quite sophisticated in many ways too. So she really does seem real.
9: Yeah.
8: And not in a messy way, just somebody who is really authentic.
7: For those that love Dolly and those that were more casual fans of Dolly, I think you've given us even more insight into the incredible person that she was. So, Dr. Eaton, I appreciate you giving us some time today on the program.
8: Well, thanks so much for having me.
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7: We are talking about horses with our guest, Todd McIntyre, who's joining me in studio. Todd, welcome to the show.
23: Thank you, Evan. I'm glad to be here.
7: Have you always been a horse guy?
23: No, well, when I was a kid, we had horses on the farm. Our farm was south of Moose Jaw, about 27 miles. It was a mixed farm, so we had grain, we had cattle.
7: Same as what
23: yeah,
7: I grew up
23: right?
7: on.
23: Yeah, right, yeah. Yeah, and so we had a couple horses. I would say, though, the most that I've learned about horses was from a neighbor that was about a mile down the road. And, you know, when I think of, you know, an old cowboy, oh my goodness, this guy just fits the mold.
7: He was the cowboy?
23: He was the cowboy. First guy I think of when I think of that. And he was like a Canadian bareback champion, yeah, bronc rider, and then got into ranching, like had his own ranch and everything, and just from watching him and his interaction with his horses and that, and how we worked him with the cattle, and I think I learned more from watching him than probably with our own horses, to tell you the truth.
7: It's very interesting because I've known people and had friends that were on more on the show circuit side,
23: right,
7: so had
23: right.
7: Arabian horses, for
23: yeah.
7: example, and
23: mm-hmm.
7: showed them in a show circuit.
23: Yeah,
7: but you're talking about working horses.
23: Yeah,
7: these
23: ranch
7: are ranchers,
23: horses.
7: Right?
23: Yeah, ranch horses.
7: Using.
23: Yeah.
7: So
23: yeah.
7: that early introduction that you had
23: yeah.
7: was it just kind of going over and visiting and listening and learning through osmosis the conversations you
23: I think mostly yeah just kind of watching you when you're a kid, right? You're like a sponge and you're absorbing everything that you're around you, and I would just be watching him with these horses and how they interact and with the people, and I just developed a kind of an aspect of from that, just from watching and learning.
7: But you know, clearly, I mean, it had an impact because you are, this is your thing,
23: yeah,
7: right? So what does trainer look like when you say you're a horse trainer? Like what is that?
23: Well, you know, there's a lot of, like anything else, there's a lot of different ways and different means that people go about things, and my way is I prefer even to call myself a horse gentler, because that's what I kind of look at and what I feel I'm doing with a horse.

0: Some famous horse trainers have, videos and DVDs, whatever you can buy and all that. And I've never watched any of those. For me, it's just been kind of a connection with the horse, and it's just happened
1: right.
0: kind of organically. And, you know, there's a 4-point, kind of a strategy I use, Evan, when I'm working with a horse, especially an untouched horse or a wild horse. And the first thing is just building trust. You know, just spending time with that horse, you know, having it in the corral, you know, being in a fairly close quarters with it and just spending time with that horse. Literally, that's it. Let him observe you. Let him smell you. Let him, you know, kind of start walking towards you. And once that horse that becomes, you know, gentled with you enough that he feels comfortable around you, then it's the second part, if I can break it into parts, is just the calmness aspect. You know, okay, so that horse is noticing me, you know, he's coming towards me a bit. So I'm not really going to do much. I'm just going to let him, you know, come to me, keep him calm. And again, this isn't, you know, a point by point. Every horse is different, but just kind of when I'm thinking about how it happens organically in my mind. Then from calmness, Evan, once a horse is calm around you, then it usually leads to curiosity, you know, because they are a curious animal. And, you know, that's when they start kind of following you around, or, you know, you're doing something, you're fixing something, they're kind of coming up to you, or you got something in your hand and they're looking there to see what you got in your hand. You know, animals get curious like that, right? Mm-hmm. And then from the curiosity, phase, then you can kind of move into what I think is more the learning phase, the actual training.
1: I, when I listen to you talk about those steps and your approach being a gentler,
0: right?
1: As opposed to a handler or you're not breaking a horse.
0: Yeah.
1: Because I've heard that terminology. Yeah.
0: And that's the famous terminology is breaking the horse. A lot of trainers nowadays have totally moved away from that. You know, that's kind of the old school way of thinking of working with horses.
1: Yeah.
0: And we've discovered that there's so much better ways where you're actually connecting with the horse. The horse isn't operating out of fear or intimidation. You know, you're actually making a connection with this horse, and he's doing things for you because he wants to, because you've earned that respect. You know,
1: I know this is probably one of those, it depends on the horse answers, but when you talk about that first phase, you're just getting in the corral, you're letting that horse get comfortable with you.
0: Yeah.
1: How long? Like that could maybe take a while.
0: Yeah. And you're right, Evan, it does depend on the horse, but you know, I find with myself when that happens, I get in there usually within a day or two. That horse almost kind of bridges that calmness aspect already, and is already getting into the curiosity, like, you know, where I'm walking around, that horse is kind of following me around, and you know, just you can see that they're getting interest in you, right?
1: Is it about, so are you actually going in there for a long period of time, or are you going in there for short periods?
0: Yeah. Normally like 45 minutes an hour is all I'll work with a horse at one time. Right. Yeah.
1: Is there any benefit to a horse that you're hoping to obviously do some training with that you, we call it an untouched horse. Is that what you refer to?
0: Yeah.
1: So is there any benefit to them watching you with other horses that are comfortable with you?
0: I think so. Yeah. And that happens quite a bit on my ranch. You know, if you go on our Instagram account, I post videos up there of me working with the horses, and quite often you'll see just outside the round pen, there's another horse or two that are like right there, and they're watching everything I'm doing with this horse I'm working with. Yeah.
1: I have a text here from a fella who says, "This is perfect because I've always wanted to talk to someone who maybe can give me an answer to my problem." His name's Bill. He says, "I have a number of horses. Many times I will be loading them in the trailer for one reason or the other, and I have one of my horses that will not willingly get in the trailer."
0: Oh, yeah.
1: He says, "I have a great relationship with this horse.
0: Yeah.
1: I can walk up to him. I can pet him. He's calm. He's tame. However, when I introduce that trailer to the mix, he's running to the other end of the pasture." Geez.
0: Yeah.
1: What do you do with that?
0: Yeah. That's a common problem that a lot of people have, is just the spookiness of the trailer, right? So, I know what I've done before is, with the trailer, is just leave your trailer doors open. Like, if you have an area where the horse is going to, you know, in the corral or whatnot, or a small fenced off area, just, you know, park your trailer there and just leave the.
1: So they have on their own time,
0: middle of the night, they can look at it, they can go up, they can sniff it, even, you know, get a little pail of oats and sit kind of inside there.
1: I see what you're doing here, Todd.
0: Yeah, just kind of trick them to get in there, right? Yeah. Get them curious about it, right?
1: Do horses respond? Like when you say that about oats, I mean, I can picture that was another.

0: thing. We'd always be taking oats out, and of course you had to let them eat the oats out of your hand and that kind of stuff.
1: Right.
0: Do horses, like dogs, respond to treats for good behavior?
1: They do. Yeah, they do. Yeah, they'll come running if they see a pail. You know, a lot of horses, they know what that's all about. So yeah, they come running.
0: Right. Yeah. Speaking of treats, Vivian just texted in and said, I don't know why, but the memory I have from being a little girl on the farm is my grandma used to feed our horses apples. Oh, Am I remembering correctly?
1: Yeah. Apples, carrots, Yeah, and it's funny, though. You can give a piece of apple to one horse, and the next horse right beside you can give the piece of apple, and they might sniff it a little bit, even put it in their mouth, and they spit it out. It's like, yeah, we don't want that.
0: They don't want that.
1: Yeah, they got individual taste, too.
0: Yeah, for sure. Well, this has been a great chat. Good to meet you, Todd. Oh, thanks for coming into studio.
1: Oh, anytime.
0: Judging by the response on the text line, listeners, whether you have horses or you just, like, many of us grew up on the farm. Maybe there were horses there. I mean, it's an interesting topic.
1: Right.
0: People fascinated by what you do. Thanks for what you do, Todd. Oh. Thanks for sharing with us this morning.
1: Oh, you're welcome, Evan.
0: Great to have you here. Okay, we'll take a break. We'll be right back here on 980 CJME and 650 CKOM.
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0: It's 1 o'clock. I'm Roman Hader. Keep your eyes on the sky today. The prairies are in for a whole lot of rain. The Rough Riders walk away with a win at Mosaic Stadium, but only barely.
1: Our defense was the reason we barely made it out of that game.
0: And the death toll continues to rise following flash floods in Nepal. And Regina mostly cloudy and it's 17. In Saskatoon, light rain and it's 16. A powerful summer storm is bringing several weather alerts to the prairies. Environment Canada meteorologist Chris Stammers says heavy rain and severe thunderstorms are carving their way across our province.
2: With those storms, there'd be a risk of large hail, damaging winds, and even a small chance of a tornado or two this afternoon over eastern portions of the province.
0: The southeast faces the greatest risk today, while central Saskatchewan could receive between 50 and 80 millimeters of rain. Meanwhile, the Queen City is cleaning up after some big thunderstorms earlier today. Our Jacob Bamauer has more.
3: Hey, Roman, things are starting to clear up here now with the rain easing and some brighter skies moving in. But that heavy downpour is left behind flooding at the Winnipeg Broad and Albert Street underpasses. If you're heading downtown, you may want to avoid those areas and find another route. Drivers should also watch out for standing water on other roads as the city begins to dry out. In Regina, I'm Jacob Bamhauer.
0: Those skies likely won't clear up until Tuesday. Well, it wasn't pretty, but the Riders were able to come out on top last night. Despite some mistakes throughout the game, they walked away with a 28-24 win over the Toronto Argonauts. And while it was close, it's a win head coach Corey Mace believes will help his team the rest of the way. The Green Zone Rider reporter Britton Gray has more.
4: Outstanding, I think, character win for a football team.
5: Head coach Corey Mace was happy with how his team overcame a tough first half. Saskatchewan was down 22-12 at halftime, but came away the victors.
4: Really good teams who want to go far places need character wins like that, just to maintain the belief and trust that we have in that locker room.
5: And next up for the Riders is the Labor Day Classic against the Winnipeg Blue Bombers. At Mosaic Stadium, I'm Britton Gray.
0: Premier Doug Ford is sending a message to U.S. President Donald Trump 2 days after he signed an executive order to change the name of Lake Ontario to Lake America. Just this weekend, Ford unveiled a brand new sign on the shores of the Great Lake that says now and always. Speaking at that unveiling, Ford says it shows Trump that Canadians are resilient and strong and, quote, we will never, ever back down from a bully. At least 800 people are dead, with more than 3,000 still missing following flash floods this week in both Nepal and Tibet. Of those missing people, 31 are Canadian citizens or permanent residents. As of day 5 of the search, only one Canadian has been found. When the Saskatoon Hilltops kick off this afternoon in Edmonton, it's safe to say Charles Sawi will be a big part of the team's offense. Green Zone Saskatoon sports reporter Scott Roblin shines a light on how the all-purpose star is racking up yards at running back, receiver, and kick returner.
6: In his fifth and final season with the Saskatoon Hilltops, Charles Sawi is determined to savor each touch of the football he gets.
7: I'm just getting on my feet, putting my face forward, smiling, and just taking the day.
6: Sawi has been simply explosive for the Hilltops this season, as the conference's reigning special teams player of the year is already up to nearly 600 all-purpose yards and 2 touchdowns. And head coach Tom Sargent says Salby's confidence is the highest he's seen.
8: It's his time to shine. It's his time to get out there and lead this football team.
6: From SMF Field in Saskatoon, I'm Scott Roblin.
0: 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It's 104. Sports from the Green Zone. The Toronto Blue Jays look to sweep the visiting Seattle Mariners this weekend. Toronto, which is 1.5 games back of the third AL wildcard spot, won Friday's opener 8-1 and then rallied to win 4-3 yesterday. Last check, we were in the fifth inning. It was 2-0 for the Blue Jays. The Ottawa Redblacks, who have lost all 10 of their games this season, will attempt to get into the win column when they host the BC Lions tonight. The 5-5 Lions have won 4 straight and are 2 points behind the third-place Winnipeg Blue Bombers. It'll be a big day in the Canadian Junior Football League as Saskatchewan takes on Edmonton. The Regina Thunder will take on the Edmonton Huskies, while the Hilltops will battle it out with the Wildcats. Both of those games just started. It's 105. you can probably skip watering the garden today. And Regina and southern Saskatchewan tonight, showers with thunderstorms, about 15 to 25 millimeters and a high of 20. Tonight, showers with a risk of a thunderstorm and a low of 9. In Saskatoon and central Saskatchewan tonight, showers with a risk of a thunderstorm, about 10 to 15 millimeters and a high of 18. Tonight, showers with a risk of a thunderstorm and a low of 12. Across Saskatchewan today, in the Battle Fords, 16, Prince Albert 19, Swift Current 17, Weyburn 22, Estevan 22, Yorkton 23, and in Moose Jaw 17. In Regina, mostly cloudy with a northwest wind at 8 and it's 18. In Saskatoon, light rain with a north wind at 4 and it's 16. It's 106. I'm Roman Hadar.
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11: I'm Sean Haney, and this is Real Egg on the Weekend. Let's get real and get connected with the week that was in Canadian agriculture. Real Egg on the Weekend starts now. Welcome to Real Egg on the Weekend. I'm your host, Sean Haney of RealAgriculture.com. Hope you had yourselves a great week. It has definitely been an eventful week when it comes to some of the news and what's been going on, and we'll get to some of that in a second. Hey, today on the show, we got a great lineup. We're going to hear today from Michael English. He's with PwC. They've got some new research talking about how, listen, if Canada's going to diversify its trade growth, it's really going to need to focus on some of the trade infrastructure, and there are some definite gaps. We'll get into that with Michael English today. We're also going to hear a product spotlight with Eric Olson with MMP. And we've got Dusty Hunter, who's going to be talking about some of the things they're doing on their farm when it comes to disc drills and stripper headers down in Shaunavon, Saskatchewan. If you have any feedback on today's show, you can send me an email, shaney@realagriculture.com. You can also call or text the Real Ag feedback line, 855-776-6147. Well, we know this, that it was quite the last 7 days when it comes to Canada-U.S. trade. And there's been a lot of sharp barbs. There's been some ridiculousness. We've kind of entered silly season now of Canada-U.S. trade talks as Canada walked away from the table last Friday. And so this week we've been trying to gather the reality. What's actually the signals? Not just because you can be distracted by the noise and it can lead you in a whole bunch of different directions. So what exactly are the signals? So let's start off by listening to what Michael Harvey, who is executive director at CAFTA. CAFTA is the organization that represents all the exportable ag commodities. I asked Michael about what he thinks about the retaliatory tariff list that Canada has provided and the fact the Prime Minister walked away from the table. Here's his thoughts.
12: Let's go a little bit broader. Let's go beyond the list. I mean, we were disappointed that the talks broke down and disappointed because that brings you to lists like this. This brings you to tariffs on Canadian goods, tariffs on U.S. goods. I mean, CAFTA exists to oppose tariffs, so we're disappointed. At the same time, we understand the Prime Minister's decision and support it. He didn't have a lot of great options.
11: Yeah. Did you think that they were pretty close to a deal on Friday? Like, I guess when the talks broke down and the news all happened and there's been a lot of hoopla since, were you, because I was surprised. I actually thought there was going to be a deal on Friday. What was your reaction to it?
12: So I was somewhat surprised, not hugely surprised. I mean, it's not like I had a personal opinion. I'm on, as you know, the Prime Minister's Advisory Committee for Canada-U.S. Economic Relations. So Minister Dominique Leblanc and our Chief Negotiator, Jan Charette, and our Ambassador to the U.S., Mark Wiseman, have been briefing us regularly on how the talks are going. And they told us that they were fairly confident that they would reach an agreement, but that it could all fall apart because there was still a lot to get over. So I was surprised, but let's call it mildly surprised.
11: Yeah. Yesterday we had Keith Curry from the Canadian Federation of Agriculture on the show, and I asked him this question. I'll ask you the same. Is CAFTA supportive of the talks getting restarted as soon as possible, or What are your thoughts on that? What are you encouraging at that table of the Prime Minister's Advisory Council? What are you promoting?
12: Oh, so let me put it this way. We're disappointed that the talks have stopped, but we understand why they stopped. To me, I've negotiated a lot over the years in different contexts. When you step away from a table, it's a way to reset the terms of the table. So I mean, we'd love to see the talks start again quickly, but that would happen if there were a big change in the terms being offered by the United States, and I'm not sure that's going to be quickly. So I don't want to say that we're pushing for the talks to start quickly. What we want is the talks to start on a basis that allow them to get to a successful conclusion.
11: Can that happen before September 8th, in your experience? Because you have been at some of these tables over the years in different countries. Can that happen before September 8th?
12: This can happen anytime. I mean, to my perspective, this is a question of how things play out in the United States political system. And from my reading of books and articles and listening to podcasts about the U.S. political system under President Trump, it's unpredictable.
11: That was Michael Harvey, executive director at CAFTA. Next, let's get the U.S. perspective. And I had a great conversation earlier this week on the Real Ag Radio podcast with Jim Wiesmeyer. He is a D.C. policy analyst, his long career. He's also host of Wiesmeyer's Perspectives podcast. And Jim and I talked about what exactly has happened here from the U.S. perspective.
13: More questions than answers on U.S.-Canada trade relations. I'm telling you the truth.
11: Yeah, it seems that both sides, at least since Friday, up until this point here on Tuesday, there's some differences in the story as far as what broke these two parties in separate directions. What are you hearing in D.C. in terms of what happened?
13: Let me hopefully give you the signal from the noise. In this case, you can take your cue from Republican lawmakers. They're upset about the latest developments, that the U.S. is probably trying to put too much leverage on Canada. That's what I'm hearing from lawmakers and their staffs. The reason I say that is you can get into a war of words intra-administration, within the Trump administration, but it does appear that Commerce Secretary Howard Lutnick, although was part of the process from the get-go, he did change some key elements of the apparent agreement that President Trump signaled earlier in the week, if you recall.
11: Yep.
13: And it looks like our side did alter some of the language as a result of not just Lutnick, but Stephen Miller, who's a very conservative advisor, deputy policy advisor, and Peter Navarro, who's to the right of Attila the Hun. And so that's why I think Canada is probably, some of the policies in Canada should be changed relative to the U.S. perspective. And we've discussed that before in the dairy end and things like that,
11: yeah,
13: and entrance into your markets. However, it does appear that certain people in the Trump administration changed some of the goalposts, and I think that's where we're at now. And what I'm hearing from your side, from the Canadian side, is they no longer can trust trade policy in the United States, and this may be a longer haul than I even thought last week, Sean.
11: That is Jim Wiesmeyer, host of the Wiesmeyer's Perspective podcast. And Jim brings up a great point. Trust is lost. And in any deal, I don't care if you're, maybe working on a joint venture, maybe you're trying to work out a deal with a supplier, if there is a lack of trust, that creates a real problem for negotiation for both sides. And so the big question here is, how quickly can these two countries get back to the negotiating table? We heard Premier Mo and Premier Smith talk about how they do not want to see at all this idea of export taxes on things like potash or Canadian energy. So there's a lot of things to be sorted out here for sure. We're back here on Real Ag on the Weekend right after this.
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11: 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There's some new PwC research saying Canada could increase its non-U.S. good exports by an additional $146 billion by 2035. But there is a but to that, and here to discuss the but is Michael English. He is transportation logistics leader at PwC based out of Toronto. How are we doing today, Michael?
1: I'm good, Sean. How are you?
11: Good. Okay, so what are the gaps? If that's our target, and you know, we hear Prime Minister Carney talking a lot about trade diversification for Canada in response to some of the trade issues with the U.S., what are the gaps?
1: Yeah. So as you pointed out, Mark Carney has been clear, we want to double our non-U.S. exports by 2035. So what we wanted to do in our research and say, what is it that we're going to ship and where we're going to ship it to? Because that impacts how we manage a whole supply chain in a country. So we looked at all kinds of data models. We brought in our economists from various parts of the world, and we narrowed it down to three categories. One, agri-food, minerals, and energy, oil, and gas. And we're going to talk about agri-food, of course, but the other two are also important because we're going to compete in terms of investment dollars coming in. And you asked me the question, Sean, what are the gaps? Well, infrastructure is going to be a big discussion point here.
11: Okay, and is there specific parts of that trade infrastructure? Like, is it the amount of capacity of plants? Is it rail networks? Is it port capacity? Or is it maybe all of the above?
1: Yeah. Well, easy answer would be all of the above, but let's dissect it a little bit, right? So we know today we export our agri-food significantly to the U.S. That will continue to grow. So in the next 10 years, we will double, we're projecting to double the amount of U.S. exports. But what's interesting in our projections is areas like Europe, Sub-Saharan Africa, Middle East and North Africa will triple or quadruple, right? So all of a sudden, you start seeing a shift in where the products move, where before we'll still continue to ship a lot to the U.S., but we're going to ship more and more towards the east, as an example. So now we start thinking about extra bulk capacity in East Coast ports. And we start thinking about extra carload capacity specifically designed for the agri-food sector.
11: Okay, so which ports would be examples where there's opportunity then?
1: So St. John, Halifax are big ports shipping our products to the east. But we could explore also some inland ports, right? The Thunder Bays, the Hamiltons. There's potential opportunities there. But I think largely with our great rail network that we have, I think it's really the synergies between rail and the big ports that we have out east. If I contrast, though, to mineral and energy, agri-food's got a leg up because the supply chain already exists today. Right? Whereas when we think about minerals, the Ring of Fire, there's more investments to do there.
11: Are you a proponent of Churchill?
1: Churchill is a very cool discussion. I'm certainly a proponent to evaluate all the benefits of it. I think there's various opportunities around it, but I think there are some logistics challenges too. Even with the type of soil that sits in that area, can we bring heavy rail towards the port of Churchill? I think there's a lot of studies to still be done on that point.
11: Yeah, one of the issues that comes up a lot when it comes to trade infrastructure is, you know, very much in line with what we've been chatting about. But there's another bolt-on component of that, and that has to do with reliability. You know, we have to deal with Mother Nature. Cold weather definitely impacts rail's ability to live up to some of its capacity promises. Canada is no stranger to labor disputes with the rail, with terminals. What specific investments protect these kind of trade routes from some of the supply shocks related to weather or labor disruption?
1: Yeah, this is a great, great question, Sean. There's a lot to unpack here. Because when we think about climate change, it creates risks in our own supply chain, but it also creates opportunities, right? Maybe with some of the warming that we're experiencing, our agriculture seasons might increase a little bit. And those those factors that we're experiencing here, other countries around the world, again, areas in Africa, emerging Asia, they've got these issues too. And because of those specific issues you're describing here impacting us here, are the demand offshore wants to diversify. They want to find new sources of products, and Canada comes top of mind when they think about a reliable partner overall. Now, of course, we've got to create resiliency. We've got to create perhaps new routes, interchangeability between our different modes of transportation to continue to be a very reliable partner.
11: Michael, you're not the first guest I've ever had here on the show that has brought this issue to our attention. What's holding us back? Is it capital investment? Is like what's the hang up here?
1: I think it's a willingness. I think it's a focus on understanding the ecosystem as a whole, right? If we micro solve opportunities one after the other, we lose the connectivity between all the partners involved. So okay. I think we do need to look at capital, but even we talk about agri-food here today. If we're building port capacity at the moment, are we building it for minerals or agri-food? Right. So we have to think as Canadians about how we're going to balance this demand, not just for agri-food, but all the other big sectors that are all going to fight for the same investment dollar. There is a solution, but I think it needs to be thought through altogether.
11: And can it not be all the above from all the, you know, those three different lanes of product types, or is there overlap where certain kind of a transportation infrastructure investments benefits all three, or are they just really all three so unique that's not possible?
1: No, that's another great question, Sean. I do think there is overlap. So as an example, in Ontario, we're building roads now towards the Ring of Fire, right? Mm-hmm. And we're eventually, the idea is to mine new minerals out of that region. Railroads are not going to set up a new track at every single one of their mines. They're going to set up these intermodal terminals somewhere. Well, now these terminals could also service agri-food, moving products from west to east. So I do think there's a relationship. I think our railroads that are well-established can play a role in coordinating, so that the thought leadership behind this, the network studies behind this. But I think our agri-food players, and I'm going to talk about processors in a second, but they also have a role to play in understanding the relationships with these other categories that we move. I think the only way we really punch hard and meet our objectives to double non-US exports is playing game together, right? It's going to be by collaborating with those new investments that are happening also in the defense sector, right? We're going to move stuff for if I think about the defense strategy we have for the north part of Canada, things have to move east to west as well. So I think it's a collaboration between these sectors that are going to make us stronger.
11: That's Michael English of PwC. We've got more coming up here on Real Ag of the Weekend right after this quick break.
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4: It's 1:30. I'm Roman Hader. A powerful summer storm is bringing several weather alerts to the prairies. Environment Canada meteorologist Chris Stammers says heavy rain and severe thunderstorms are carving their way across the province. The southeast faces the greatest risk today, while central Saskatchewan could receive between 50 and 80 millimeters of rain. Meanwhile, southern Saskatchewan has been getting hammered by thunderstorms today. Some heavy rain has flooded underpasses in Regina. Police in that city are urging drivers to avoid the underpasses at Albert Street and Saskatchewan Drive, Broad Street at Saskatchewan Drive, and Broad Street at Dewdney Avenue. The Rough Riders were able to come out on top last night. Despite some mistakes throughout the game, they walked away with a 28-24 win over the Toronto Argonauts. At least 800 people are dead, with more than 3,000 still missing following flash flooding this week in both Nepal and Tibet. Of those people missing, 31 are Canadian citizens or permanent residents. You can probably skip watering the garden today in Regina and southern Saskatchewan. Tonight, showers with thunderstorms about 15 to 25 millimeters and a high of 20. Tonight, showers with a risk of a thunderstorm and a low of 9. In Saskatoon and central Saskatchewan, tonight, showers with a risk of a thunderstorm about 10 to 15 millimeters and a high of 18. Tonight, showers with a risk of a thunderstorm and a low of 12. In Regina, mostly cloudy with a northwest wind at 8 and it's 18. In Saskatoon, light rain with a north wind at 4 and it's 16. It's 1:31. I'm Roman Hader.
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11: The following is a paid-for product spotlight by MNP. It's now time for a product spotlight with MMP, and we're joined right now by, from MMP, Eric Olson. How are we doing today, Eric?
16: Doing great, Sean.
11: Well, it's great to chat with you. You're at the Brandon office there right now where MMP all started. That's the home.
16: It is the home. Every day we tell people from Eastern Canada to look west, and everybody from Western Canada look east, right to the center of the country. So
11: right in Brandon. Okay, Eric, as we know, margins are tighter than they have been in recent years from a producer perspective. What financial risks are producers most at risk of overlooking right now as we think about the 26 and 27 crop?
16: I think when we look at the place we're at right now, a lot of our clients are locked in for 26. And a lot of our clients are actually locked in for 27. We have a lot of clients that were buying fertilizer with a 7 in front of it, like not higher. So we're in a pretty good spot that way. But really what we're stressing right now, and I think we're going to be doing a little bit more into the fall, is understanding where you are right now and taking a look at your financials and getting an idea of how the year was on an accrual basis in the fall. Maybe not waiting for us to give them financial information in March, but yep, sitting down with us and actually running through those numbers and getting an idea of kind of where they sit. We've got some real bad weather across Western Canada. I'm sitting in Brandon. We've had floods and lots of disruption in the industry. So it's a great time in the fall to get an idea of, we would say, a snapshot of your financial position. It allows you to start talking to your investors, like your bankers and the whole family, to say, this is where we're at. We had a good year. We didn't have as good of a year. So getting that information early really helps you manage that operation.
11: Yeah. I think the point you just made there about, doing that now, updating, doing a bit of a comparison to the reality of now versus maybe what the budget was, because we got to make decisions on 27. We can't wait for the surprise in March, good or bad. From a financial standpoint, we can't wait that long. It's better to make, have a firm understanding of where I sit today so that I could make some adjustments for the 27 across all the different decisions that have to be made from when it comes to running a farm. So when a producer wants to get their finances in order, where do they start? What do I need to be thinking about?
16: The easiest thing they can do. So I recognize right now we're sitting in the middle of August and our clients are right now focused on actually getting to the stuff they love. They're out, we've got the combines out in the field and they're getting ready for harvest, and hopefully it's a safe one for everyone. But so we kind of back away from our clients right now. And we get that they're not really wanting to do this, but once you get that crop off, the easiest thing they can do is take a look at their finance, get their finances up to date. And we would say do a small accrual. Like, look at how much crop you did produce. Look at where your bills are at. We would say go into your professional advisor. Obviously, we're in an M&P spotlight. We'd say you should come into the M&P office. But if you're working with another accounting firm, go in there and say, look, I'd like to see what my accrual, or what my year looks like on an accrual basis, including my expenses. Because again, I'm going to stress that through this whole discussion is you've got to have the information to manage your operation. And by the nature of these big, sophisticated farms, they have to pull triggers now on capital investment and a lot of things. And they're already thinking that. The producers that work with us are already thinking next year, 2027, 2028. So if they can get that information and gives them the confidence to do that, I think the earlier the better.
11: Yeah. And you've emphasized the accrual statement, not the cash statement, because that can be a bit of a trap. Judging our business success based on how much money we have in the bank at any given time is can be misleading For sure. So how do I properly use my financial information to manage the risk and the operation?
16: So what we would say you need to do is you need to layer in. You need to understand where you're at, as we talked. And when we start looking at projecting forward, you need to understand what your cost production is. And I have lots of clients that tell me, well, how am I supposed to tell you what my cost production is for next year? I don't know what my yield's going to be, right? I don't know this and I don't know that. But we've got to start with a budget. And once you understand what your cost production is going forward and you start understanding, how that works with your whole financial statement and your whole financial position, you can start making really good business decisions. It might give you the confidence to say, hey, I can step out and buy that piece of dirt that's come up for sale, or hey, I can replace my combine. Like, it's a great time in the fall to understand that and to have those positions, because right when you're done combining is probably the time to say, so how did it go? Like the producers, I've been in meetings where we have a whole recap of how it went during the production season. And what do we need to do differently? And what's something that maybe we should look at replacing? Well, then you put in your financial position and understanding where you're going and what you can afford. And that gives you the confidence to go out and do that. And I think producers, a lot of them already have that, maybe anecdotally, but I think having that actual numbers in front of you sure makes it a lot better to manage that operation.
11: I had an audience member ask me recently, okay, so like, it was an easy step for me to hire an agronomist to assist with some of our agronomic decisions, but I've been dragging my feet on getting help on the financial side. So at what point should a producer know that there's an opportunity to maybe get some outside help on some of these finances? Is there a certain trigger, or is this for everybody?
16: Conveniently, I'll say it's for everyone, but where the triggers usually come when people start working with us is when they're making a big expansion. When they're looking at expanding their operation, or when they're not making money, unfortunately. When things get a little tighter, often clients will come at us and say, hey, like, where can I tweak my operation to make this thing move forward? So lots of times when they're expanding for efficiency is when they use this. The other time is when they're doing transition. Because when you start looking at going to the next generation, how much does it cost to have two families make enough money off this farm? Can we do it? And what are the things we need to do to improve our operation moving forward? And the advantage of working with a third party, and I'll say the advantage of working with our farm management group, is that we talk to thousands of farmers. And rightly, we actually take good ideas from one farmer and might tell the other farmer, because producers don't have, farmers will help each other all day with how much fertilizer to use. And I have an issue. I know I grew up on a farm. They'd come over and talk about spray, right? But they don't talk finance and they don't talk those things. So we're able to kind of bridge that and help them kind of bring a bigger perspective and put their farm in a perspective of where you fit in the rest of the operations around you. Because it is a competitive market. The next person to buy land has to be the low cost producer that makes the most money, because they can outbid you. So you want to be that. You want to be that farm.
11: We've been talking to Eric Olson with MNP. You can find out more about MNP and their products and services by going to mnp.ca. Eric, thanks a lot for joining us here today. Appreciate it.
16: Thanks, Sean.
11: I am looking forward in the next few weeks to release some of the market research data that we have related to financial decisions on the farm. And we did that in co-op, in collaboration with MNP. And really looking at, okay, so where are improvements being made? Where are they not? Where are farmers and ranchers looking at improving some of their financial skills? No different than we try to improve our marketing or our production skills, right? And so we're going to be releasing some of that data here over the next few weeks. Looking forward to kind of diving into that and seeing, because you think back to early in the spring, there was people talking about how this wasn't just like a regular down cycle. This was a major structural change that was underway. The market's up, and so people are thinking differently now, I think, than they were earlier in the spring. We'll be back with more of Real Ag on the Weekend right after this.
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15: 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We're joined right now by Dusty Hunter, who is a farmer near Shaunavon, Saskatchewan. How are we doing today, Dusty?
30: Oh, not too bad. Thank you.
15: Hey, man, it's great to chat with you. So tell us a little bit about your farm.
30: Well, we dry land farming down in Shaunavon, southwest Saskatchewan, there in that area. And growing a lot of pulses in the past, working at getting away from that as we see some of the challenges that come along with that. When I was a young boy, that was kind of how in many ways we were able to do what we did. We were thankful for crops like lentils and chickpeas, you know, 30 years ago, back when those crops kind of started being grown. And I've grown a lot of durum in the past. Now we're starting to grow a lot more canola. Yeah, I've got some flax and barley, kind of the typicals.
15: Yeah, and how are the crop conditions this year?
30: Really good early on. Yeah, we had lots of rain. We were really hopeful and allowed myself even to get that optimism that I know better than to allow. It was looking like we were getting rain and the cool weather long enough that it was like, oh man, we're going to get one here. And, I mean, we've got crops, not maybe quite what we had hoped early on though, but, seems to be somewhat typical for this part of the world.
11: Yeah. Well, in your part of the world, you're always trying to conserve moisture.
30: Absolutely.
11: You know, you are not, you're long on a lot of things. One of them is not typically rainfall. How does that impact in terms of what your cropping system kind of looks like and the things you're able to do?
30: Yeah. So, I mean, you're right. We don't typically get the most rain in the world. So I guess our philosophy has been more, we can't control how much rain we get. Obviously that's, in somebody else's control, not ours. But we can do something about preserving the moisture that we do get when we get it. And, you know, we've been heading down this trail. We started about 20 some years ago and then departed. We went through some wetter years. We didn't feel like the seeding equipment was quite there to be able to pull off the long straw, started using stripper headers. And then we kind of moved away from it just because of the logistical challenges that came with it and not feeling confident, like I said, that there were good enough distrils out there to kind of do what we wanted. And for about the last half a dozen years, we've kind of moved back in that direction where we're actively trying to leave more straw on the land. And I mean, there's a myriad of reasons why we believe that's wise in this, especially this part of the world, like you were saying. And, you know, trying to get that layer of straw on the ground that protects from the heat, which we do.

0: opener, and they'd come up with a new design, a heavier, you know, frame. And we do get dry down here sometimes, so having that weight behind it, in some ways, obviously, compaction is one of our biggest enemies right now, but you also need it to get into those soils when things do get hard. Obviously, with the longer straw and stuff, we're hoping to keep the soils more moist, they're moister longer, so that we can do the proper job. But the K-Harts really have helped us manage that straw, which is no doubt a logistical challenge. And there's no perfect system, I don't think, in the world. But we do believe that the spider's doing a good job for us.
1: Yeah, so are you using the spider and the stripper header every year, or are there years where you do take some of that residue off the field?
0: Generally speaking, because the crops have been as poor as they've been in recent years, we're trying to leave as much of it on as we can. We still have a hoe drill, which has been really challenging trying to find ground for that. So obviously we've got to manage our straw accordingly. So we would love to get more in a system where we don't have to be too concerned about it. But even this year, for example, because we had the early rains, some of our durum is really tall. And I think if we stripped it, there would be actually too much straw to manage. So yeah, we'll use the draper headers on that and try to leave it as tall as we can. But yeah, it kind of is year to year, I guess crop to crop. And I guess it is something that you're constantly concerned about and talking about, because you can't just go out there, we don't believe, and just use stripper headers on everything, regardless of kind of the conditions.
1: Yeah, it's sort of like an evaluation at the time based on some of your experience and, you know, working with the equipment to kind of make that decision at the time based on, you know, do we use the draper, do we use the stripper, and what does this actually look like?
0: Yeah, exactly. Yeah, no, that's yeah, precisely it. The we've had challenges at times, but that is where we do believe that this drill is the best, probably on the market, at least from a hairpinning standpoint, because that's always the challenge, right? And, you know, trying to direct traffic a little bit more at harvest, getting grain carts to make sure that they're, especially in things like flax. So if you're stripping flax, they're not driving across the drill runs, that they're kind of laying it with it, so that you're not having to try to chop through all that straw in the spring, which can be, you know, obviously a challenge. So yeah, there's different things you've got to keep in mind. And sometimes, you know, we've gone and we'll head out with a draper header and do outside rounds to kind of get the straw a little bit shorter where we're going to be parking, and maybe through water runs and through so certain low areas where, yeah, the straw almost gets so heavy that it really is a challenge to try to get crop establishment if you're not, you know, being a little judicious in some ways.
1: Do you find that because of some of that residue cover, maybe from an emergence standpoint, it's a little slower out of the ground because the ground's a little bit cooler? Or what does it kind of look like early in the growing season?
0: I would say there is merit to that. Absolutely. I mean, it's kind of the idea. And they're like anything, there's no perfect system. You got challenges, but no, for sure. I do think that it definitely keeps the ground cooler. But like I said, that's kind of the idea. So we do feel that in the end, though, it's funny. Sometimes early on, you're looking at the crops and you're going, come on, let's go.
1: Yeah, come on, hurry up. Let's go, Mominoes. Hey, let's move here.
0: Exactly. But pretty well without fail, like I keep saying, in this part of the world, you eventually are begging for the rain and you're just wishing for cooler conditions. And you're thankful that, you know, you've preserved some of the moisture in the way that you have. But yeah, we haven't really found too many times where we've felt like, you know, the emergence has been so late that it's cost us in the end. In fact, we, generally speaking, would be grateful for it and thankful that we kind of decided to go with it that way.
1: Yeah, very cool. Well, hey, Dusty, thanks a lot for joining us here today. Appreciate you shedding some light on some of the things you're doing on your farm there. And good luck with the rest of harvest, okay?
0: I appreciate that. Thanks so much.
1: Some great insights there from Dusty Hunter talking about, you know, the why of what they're doing on their farm. And, of course, in southwest Saskatchewan, southeastern Alberta, rain is elusive. Like, you get precip, it's noted. There are certain areas of Canada where precipitation is not really the big worry. Well, that area definitely is, all part of the Palliser Triangle. And Palliser, when he was exploring the West, he made some, you know, pretty negative comments about, you know, the anything's ability to survive and thrive in that area. And sometimes we're reminded of that. Mother Nature is less than cooperative. And we'll see where some of the yields shake out. What I continue to hear across Western Canada is disappointment. The yields are underperforming. Now, that's a broad brush. Some places may be better. But what I continue to hear is a bit of a underperform.

0: 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And thank you so much for tuning in here to Real Ag on the Weekend, and we'll chat with you again next week. Cheers, everybody.
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0: 2 o'clock.
1: I'm Jacob Bamhauer. A powerful summer storm brings flooding, severe thunderstorms, and damaging winds to Saskatchewan. The Riders erased a 10-point halftime deficit to beat the Toronto Argonauts. And a Saskatchewan mother fears changes to pediatric diabetes care will make treatment harder to reach. In Regina, mostly cloudy and 19. In Saskatoon, light showers and 16. A powerful summer storm is bringing flooding, severe thunderstorms, and damaging winds to the province. Environment Canada's meteorologist Chris Stammer says heavy rain and severe storms are moving across the province today.
2: With those storms, there'd be a risk of large hail, damaging winds, and even a small chance of a tornado or two this afternoon over eastern portions of the province.
1: The southeast faces the greatest risk of severe weather, while the central Saskatchewan could receive between 50 and 80 millimeters of rain. Regina could also see wind gusts approaching 100 kilometers an hour. The heavy rain is already causing problems for drivers in Regina. Flooding has closed the Albert Street underpass and the Broad Street underpass. Both streets are closed to two northbound and southbound traffic. Drivers heading downtown are being asked to avoid the area and find another route. And it wasn't pretty, but the Saskatchewan Rough Riders found a way to win.
2: With those storms, there'd be a risk of...
3: Outstanding, I think, character win for a football team.
1: The Riders erased a 10-point halftime deficit to beat the Toronto Argonauts 28-24. Head coach Corey Mace says his team showed resilience after struggling through the opening half.
3: Really good teams who want to go far places need character wins like that, just to maintain the belief and trust that we have in that locker room.
1: Next up for the Riders is the Labor Day Classic against the Winnipeg Blue Bombers. A Mydale mother fears changes to the pediatric diabetes care will make specialized treatment harder for her family to reach. Jennifer Simmons says her 7-year-old daughter Kinsley needs a regular appointment to adjust her insulin pump and manage type 1 diabetes. She says traveling to Saskatoon will be especially difficult during the winter.
4: It's those winter times that we really need the support of the specialists and be able to function as a whole care team.
1: The Saskatchewan Health Authority says the change is temporary and some patients will continue receiving specialist support in Regina. Turning overseas, rescue and recovery efforts are underway following flash floods in Nepal. Nepalese Foreign Secretary says the crews are doing everything they can to help those affected.
5: Our immediate national priority remains clear: to save lives, locate missing persons, rescue them, and provide urgent relief to survivors, and ensure that affected Nepalese as well as foreigners receive appropriate assistance and support.
1: He says Nepal is also working with international partners to secure additional assistance and support. Ottawa says it's working to keep youth sports affordable as hockey equipment manufacturers face a 50% U.S. tariff. Federal Sports Secretary Adam Van Coverden says programs are available to help families cover equipment and registration costs.
6: We're investing to make sport more affordable and accessible across the country. That includes sporting equipment by working with our national sport organizations as well as charities like Participaction and Canadian Tire Jumpstart and Kids Sport that help fund youth sports across the country.
1: He's urging families to buy Canadian as U.S. tariffs target hockey equipment made north of the border. It's a petting zoo story with a not-so-cuddly ending.
7: So when you consider...
1: Several baby goats at the Mobile Zoo in North Carolina have tested positive for rabies. Owner Misty Love says the past few days have been a nightmare.
8: Anybody that knows me knows my animals are the most important thing in life in the world to me.
9: Yeah.
8: So it's hard.
1: No human cases have been reported, but anyone who visited the goats between July 28th and August 27th is being told to contact their local health department. The latest local news is as close as your phone. 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It's 2:04. From the Green Zone, the Toronto Blue Jays are looking to complete a weekend sweep of the Seattle Mariners. Toronto won Friday's opener 8-1 before rallying for a 4-3 victory yesterday. The Jays enter today 1.5 games back of the American League final wildcard spot. At last check, Toronto was up 4-0. The Saskatchewan Roughriders pulled off quite the comeback in front of a sold-out Mosaic Stadium. Saskatchewan trailed 22-12 at halftime before storming back for a 28-24 win. The Riders host Winnipeg in the Labor Day Classic next Sunday. The Ottawa Redblacks will try to get their first win of the season when they host BC tonight. Ottawa has dropped all 10 of its games, while BC has won 4 straight to improve to 5-5. Kickoff is at 5 p.m. Saskatchewan's two junior football teams are both in action against Edmonton this afternoon. The Regina Thunder are visiting the Huskies, while the Saskatoon Hilltops are on the road against the Wildcats. Both games began at 1 o'clock, and at last check, the Thunder were up 14-0. The Hilltops were down 10-5. It's 2:05. Your CKOM CJME weekend weather. It's an ugly one out there for much of the province today. In Regina and southern Saskatchewan today, showers or thunderstorms, high of 20. Tonight, showers and a low of 9. Tomorrow, 70% chance of showers and 19. In Saskatoon and central Saskatchewan today, showers and with a high of 18. Tonight, still showers with a low of 12. Tomorrow, more showers and 18 degrees. Across Saskatchewan, the Battle Fords 16, Prince Albert 18, Swift Current 18, Weyburn 17, Estevan 24, Yorkton 24, Moose Jaw 18. In Regina right now, mostly cloudy, northwest wind at 21 and it's 19. In Saskatoon, light showers, north wind at 10 and it's 16. It's 2:06. I'm Jacob Bamhauer.
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7: This is Tech Talk with Mark Saltzman. 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
9: 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Hope you're all doing great today. I'm in my hotel room in Cologne, Germany, attending Gamescom, the annual video game convention, probably the biggest in the world now that E3, which used to take place in LA every June, is no longer. So this is where all the action is, where you get to see the latest games and the coolest hardware for the year to come. And so on today's show, we're going to learn about the ROG Xbox Ally X20. So this is an upcoming handheld PC. Kind of looks like a Nintendo Switch, if you will, but it's a full-blown, powerful AI PC designed primarily for gaming with its controls on each side and a gorgeous 7.6-inch OLED touchscreen. But this bundle to celebrate the 20th anniversary of ROG includes augmented reality glasses that you can plug in when you want a bigger screen experience. It simulates over a 100-inch screen in front of your eyes, so you can kick back and enjoy games or other content, like reading ebooks, watching movies, and so on. Speaking of gaming, also on today's show, we're going to kick things off with Macca, the content creator popular on YouTube, to talk about gaming monitors. He's got a partnership with LG. We're going to hear about the Ultra Gear family of monitors and why they're great for gamers. On the back half of the show, Walmart joins us to talk about Walmart Extended Care. It's giving you an extra year's worth of warranty on several tech products for free, along with tech support. And then finally, Amber Mack will join us. She's, of course, a mompreneur and a tech expert. We're going to chat back to school tech, some gadgets for kids of all ages, to round off today's Tech Talk. And so without further ado, let's officially kick off the show with our first interview. Well, it's back to school season, folks, and while students are out hunting for the latest study gear, it's also a perfect time, really, for everyone to give their home office and gaming setup a serious upgrade. And you can maybe take advantage of some sales around this time as well. Well, today we're joined by tech and gaming creator Patrick Macca to discuss the latest and greatest in tech, and specifically LG's newest Ultra Gear monitors. If you're into tech on YouTube, then you know Macca for his walkthroughs, his gaming guides, and hardware reviews. Macca, great to have you on the show. Thanks for your time today. How are things going with you?
10: Hey, Mark, and hey, everyone listening. I'm doing great, and thanks for having me.
9: Awesome. For anyone new to your channel on YouTube, can you give us sort of the quick story here, how you got into gaming and tech reviewing, and then we'll dive into monitors in a moment.
10: Yeah, of course. So I'm Mecca. I'm a Toronto-based content creator. I've been gaming since the 90s, playing Doom on the family computer in the living room. And since then, I haven't stopped with gaming or tech, and I've turned it into my full-time job.
9: Yeah, dream job, right? I'm sure you get that all the time. And hopefully you were old enough to play Doom, because it was rated M for mature, if I remember correctly. Not sure how old you are. I'm not going to do the math and put you on the spot, but I have fond memories of that genre when first-person shooters came out in the 90s. Duke Nukem, Doom, Quake, great stuff, Half-Life. I'm glad that you and I like the same kind of gaming. And wow, what an incredible journey. Congrats on your successes. And given your background with testing so much gear over the years, obviously your standards are pretty high. Tell us about the LG Ultra Gear lineup and what it is about this series that caught your attention.
10: Yeah, the biggest challenge has always been choosing a monitor that's fast and sharp for gaming or daily work. And usually there's a place where you have to make a compromise. But LG looked kind of directly at everyday features that gamers, students, and professionals mention. So whether that's motion blur or a clunky setup or washed out colors, they solve them all in kind of one single lineup.
9: All right, so let's then talk specs. For those listening who love their specifications, they know what they're looking for in a monitor. LG dropped these Ultra Gear monitors earlier this year at the big consumer electronics show, CES, in Vegas. What can we expect?
10: Yeah, so now you're talking my language. Let's get into a little bit of some specs. First up, we have a 39-inch LG Ultra Gear Evo GX9. It features a 5K 2K display. Not to get too technical, that just means it has a lot of pixels. It's going to combine ultra-high resolution with an ultra-wide canvas, so you'll get an incredibly sharp detail and a huge amount of screen space, and playing games on it is unreal. When you boot up something like Assassin's Creed Black Flag Resynced, beautiful game, by the way, that display curve wraps right around your field of view. And then when I switch back to work, the massive resolution lets me split up my screen, lets me keep my editing timeline, my internet browser, my notes, and more kind of open side by side, all on a single screen. Then you have the smaller sibling, the 27-inch Ultra Gear Evo GM9. It really sets the benchmark for 5K gaming, essentially incredibly high resolution with much finer detail and sharper textures. It features next generation Hyper Mini LED technology, which uses thousands of tiny little LEDs to precisely control what's bright and what's dark on your screen. Along with the VESA Display HDR 1000 certification, this means that basically it's certified to be seriously impressive with brightness, contrast, and color. If you're playing in a dark and moody game, maybe like Elden Ring, you'll get both the shadow details and the explosive highlights, and it'll make it easier for you to spot enemies that are hiding where on other monitors that might be washed out.
9: So that visual quality sounds awesome, Mecca. What about the users who are looking for maximum screen real estate? Let's say even a 39-inch monitor isn't big enough for you, which is kind of comical, but in today's day and age, it's mind-blowing. What can we expect from the LG Ultra Gear family in that regard?
10: Yeah, so if you're thinking about massive scale and you want to make things even bigger, there is a 52-inch LG Ultra Gear Evo G9. It's actually the world's largest 5K 2K gaming monitor, and that ultra-wide format can give you the peripheral vision you may not have even known you were missing. So creators, students, professionals will have tons of room to work across multiple applications without constantly switching tabs or relying on something like a slightly clunkier dual monitor setup. Another incredible option is the 45-inch LG Ultra Gear GX9, very similar to what I use on the daily basis. And it has a pretty dramatic 800R curve, which means that it's pretty drastically curved. It's going to make a much more immersive experience, almost like a cockpit feel. And the huge 45-inch display will give you a pretty expansive view of the game world. So if you're into something like a racing sim, for example, the combination of that sweeping screen and near instant response time makes the action feel incredibly close. And finally, the newest powerhouse joining the lineup is the LG Ultra Gear G5, the world's first native 1000 hertz FHD gaming monitor. And FHD simply means full HD resolution. And while the 1000 hertz means that the screen can basically refresh 1,000 times per second, which is a lot faster than maybe the TV in your living room, The result is an exceptionally smooth and responsive experience, and you can feel that difference in a fast-paced competitive game. And because the 1000 Hertz performance is native, the monitor is designed to deliver that speed at full HD without needing to overclock the display.
11: All right. Yeah, lots of industry jargon here, Maka. I love it. I'm a geek. I wear my pocket protector proudly. This all resonates with me. But just to summarize, incredible color and brightness and contrast, fast speeds to keep up with those action games and racing sims. So the 1000 Hertz is crazy because a lot of the TVs out there today, as you hinted at, they just may be 60 Hertz, right? 60 frames per second. Some have 120. This is an incredible 1000 Hertz. So really keeping up with that fast-paced action. And to my earlier point, giving you an edge perhaps competitively for those listening who love esports. We are joined by Patrick Maka. Maka, of course, is a renowned tech and gaming creator, best known on YouTube. You got to give him a follow, Maka's as that sounds, M-A-K-A. So look, these are all important features that folks definitely should be excited about to, again, seamlessly bridge between work and play. To wrap things up for today, Maka, if you had to summarize what the LG Ultra Gear monitors represent, what would be the biggest takeaway?
10: That's a great question. Honestly, if you look at how, you know, chaotic a dual monitor setup can be with the amount of cables and making sure you wire them correctly and switching between inputs and stuff like that, the biggest takeaway here is just going to be simplicity. Whether you're a student or a creator like me, or maybe you're just a working professional, sometimes you want that one thing that can do it all. And that's what was addressed here. Like you said, you hit the nail on the head. To summarize, this is the lineup that will take you from your 9 to 5 to your 5 to 9 or your 5 to midnight if you're like me.
11: Yeah, exactly. And I'm sure maybe a little past midnight as well. All right. Amazing insights, Maka. Thank you so much for coming on the program. But before I let you go, as I mentioned off the top of our interview, back to school, it's a busy season. It's here. I understand that LG is actually running a pretty cool contest for students right now. Can you tell us a bit about it?
10: They are. LG celebrating back to school by inviting Canadian post-secondary students aged 19 and over to show us the space where they study, create, game, and unwind. Entering is super easy. You're just going to create an original Instagram post or reel using a photo or video to showcase your setup and how LG technology could enhance that setup. You're going to post it to your public Instagram feed. You're going to follow and tag LG Canada. Just make sure you include the hashtag LG back to school in the caption. And you don't need to already own an LG product to enter. So if you're looking for an upgrade, this is a great opportunity. There are 3 prizes up for grabs, including an LG Gram Pro 16-inch laptop and 2 LG Ultra Gear gaming monitors. The contest is open until September 3rd, so there's a little bit of time there to get creative to show us your setups. Head over to lg.ca for all the contest details and official rules. Thank you so much for having me today. I had a great time.
11: Likewise. Yeah, that's amazing giveaways, by the way. An LG Gram Pro 16-inch laptop and 2 LG Ultra Gear gaming monitors. The contest is open until Thursday. That's the 3rd of September. So you heard what Maka said. Head over to Instagram. Share your space where you study or game. Or if you're a content creator, you have to be 19 or older. Make sure you tag and follow at LG_Canada and include the hashtag LG back to school to be eligible for this giveaway. Awesome. Maka, thank you so much for your time and keep up the great work. You're an awesome follow on YouTube. Thanks again for your time.
10: Thank you. Have a good one.
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16: I'm here at the 2026 Gamescom in Cologne, Germany, beautiful West Germany. ASUS is, as always, crushing it here, and I'm thrilled to be sitting down once again with Sasha Krohn, Director of Technical Marketing at ASUS, to talk this time about the ROG Xbox Ally X20 bundle. Great to see you, and how you been keeping, Sasha?
17: Good to see you. Yeah, it's been a busy couple of months, yeah, but I'm good.
16: Well, the brand's on fire, so congratulations. ASUS and its sub-brand, ROG, the gaming line, turning 20 this year, and you're celebrating appropriately here at Gamescom. You announced the availability of this new handheld bundle with glasses as well, which is optional. So why don't we first start talking about the brand ROG?
17: Yeah, so ROG is the gaming brand of ASUS. So ASUS does anything computer related. ROG started with motherboards. So basically when people building computers back in the day, more and more people started to play games on it. And at some point, ASUS realized, hey, there's a big market for this. There's actually a lot of people who just build a computer for gaming only, and then created a motherboard lineup specifically tailored just for gaming and for overclocking as well, mm-hmm. boosting the performance. And then that evolved into a whole series of products, so graphics cards, monitors, and now we have pretty much everything covered. And the mantra behind it is really, if it's ROG, it is meant for gaming. And we try to make the best products for everything. So if you're gaming, we have an ROG version for it. We have an ROG router for a better internet connection, stable connection. We have ROG handhelds. If you're on the go, we have laptops, we have monitors.
16: And desktops too.
17: And desktops too, yeah. Fully ready-made desktops. If you're too busy or you don't want to, you know, can't be bothered to build your own desktop, it can be quite a hassle. Mm-hmm. We have a fully ready-made gaming desktop for you as well, just out of the box, ready to go.
16: All right, and then ROG Ally came out a couple of years ago. This is a handheld PC that you can play on the go with its beautiful screen, but you can also connect it to a monitor or a TV for big screen fun as well. Tell us about the ROG Xbox Ally X20 bundle.
17: So yeah, it is our 20th anniversary, and we kicked off our 20th anniversary celebration at Computex in June, just a few months ago, and we released a couple of new products, special editions of products that are 20th anniversary themed. So it's a nice gold theme, 20th anniversary. We're celebrating ourselves, but also for our customers who helped us build this beautiful brand, these amazing products, with all their feedback and suggestions and ideas for how to improve our products and come up with new products. The most interesting that you see here at Gamescom, for the systems group is obviously the Ally X20, which is the 20th anniversary. And what's really new and special about it is that OLED screen. So we made the display bigger and we went OLED. So you got much higher brightness, 1400 HDR, you have those beautiful blacks, super strong saturated colors, and it is bigger, 7.4 inch now compared to 7 inch previously.
16: Because this is radio, Sasha, or audio podcast, I just want to explain to the listeners that these are handheld PCs. It may look a little bit like a Nintendo Switch, but just to give people an idea of what it kind of looks like. So you've got controllers on each side and a beautiful screen in the middle, but it's a full-blown Windows PC, so very powerful, and you've got integrated digital stores where you can download content like the latest AAA PC games and the Xbox games too, and play it, again, on the go. So it's a meant for portability. That's the same as the original ROG Ally, but as you mentioned, an improved screen, a larger screen, and there's also some tweaks to the controls as well, right?
17: Yeah, so we have TMR joysticks now. Those are tunnel magnetic resistance joysticks, so they're more accurate. They have a lower dead zone, so that means if the joystick is right dead in the middle and you only touch it slightly and move it slightly to the left or up, it can recognize that instantly. And we also have a really cool new D-pad that you can pull up and rotate and then flip down. And it transforms between a regular plus D-pad.
16: Yeah, four-way rocker.
17: Yeah, between a four-way rocker that looks like a plus, right, and to a dish D-pad, which a lot of people prefer because it allows you to go into all those diagonal movements really quickly when you doing something like Street Fighter. That's something that's really cool and handy.
16: So I mentioned earlier, you can game on a big screen if you want. There's an optional docking station that you sell as well, or you can connect it directly via HDMI. But it's also a full-blown PC. You can attach, if you want, a wireless mouse and keyboard. And, you know, you're in a hotel traveling for business, it can be your full PC, and then you can game as well with your feet up on the coffee table kind of thing.
17: Yeah, so that's really exciting about it. The way you described it is, I would say it's like a gamepad, essentially, if you know the controller that you have for a gaming console in your living room. Mm-hmm. So think of that, cut it in the middle, and then you squeeze a 7.4 inch display in between. So kind of like a small tablet, a big phone screen right in the middle, and you hold it in your hands. And that's kind of what the handheld Ally is. It allows you to play any kind of game because it runs on PC hardware. So you're able to play games from any platform, any storefront. And that's really what makes it really appealing compared to other handheld consoles where you're in their ecosystem.
16: Mm-hmm. We are chatting with Sasha Krohn, Director of Technical Marketing at ROG, or Asus, the sub-brand ROG Republic of Gamers. We're chatting about the ROG Xbox Ally X20. We'll get to the bundle when we wrap up in a moment, but the Xbox part, so this is in partnership with Microsoft?
17: Yeah, it's in partnership with Microsoft, and that has been very exciting and fun for us. And you also see that we're optimizing the software and working closely with Microsoft on having the same kind of UI and user experience on our handheld as customers expect from a living room Xbox console. So that's been a really cool partnership for both of us.
16: And it supports Game Pass, right? You can play games on that service.
17: Yeah, we actually bundle it with Game Pass. And the bundle that you mentioned, though, that's the hardware bundle. So we have our own OLED-powered 240Hz AR glasses. So those are glasses that you put on your head, and you see a giant virtual display. You can connect those to anything you want, really, but we bundle them together with this handheld. So the idea there is you can be on a flight, on a plane, for example. You can lie in bed and not bother your better half when they're maybe trying to fall asleep. You can still play a little bit, and it's all dark in the room.
16: It's like simulates a 100-inch screen. That's the idea. So you can play on the 7.6 inch screen, but also plug this in, and then it's much, much bigger to you, and it's private viewing.
17: Yeah, exactly. I mean, it really depends. It's about field of view. It depends how far away you're from the TV or the monitor. But I would say it's similar to like a 100-inch TV from a couple of feet away,
16: right,
17: or like a 27-inch monitor on your desk. That's about the dimension.
16: And there are some options where you can actually make it almost like a VR headset by increasing the zoom and stuff. There's some tricks there that I got a chance to play with when I played Doom on the Xbox Ally X20. So you can buy just the 20th anniversary edition of your handheld PC, but you can also opt to get the augmented reality glasses and a case as well from Pelican. Can you tell us about that?
17: Yeah, so what we announced at Computex was that bundle. So you could get the handheld, the ROG Xbox Ally X20, together with the AR glasses that we did together with Xreal. You also get a Pelican case, and you also get a D-brand Killswitch protective case for the handheld itself. And what we're announcing here now at Gamescom is the price for the set and what exactly is included. So the Pelican case and the D-brand case. And we're also announcing that you will be able to buy the X20 glasses and the X20 handheld ROG Xbox Ally X20 individually. So if you only want the handheld or you only want the glasses, you can buy those individually.
9: To get accurate pricing, head on over to rog.asus.com. 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And pre-orders already started, right?
17: Yeah, so the pre-orders start right now, and it will start shipping on October 15th.
9: October 15th, availability. Thank you so much, Sasha. 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
9: And I did. All right. The first half of today's Tech Talk was about gaming, but we're going to shift gears and talk with Walmart about this new warranty offer they've got for free, which you'll hear about when we return on Tech Talk. We'll be right back.
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1: It's 2:30. I'm Jacob Bamhauer. A powerful summer storm is bringing severe thunderstorms, heavy rain, and damaging winds to Saskatchewan. Environment Canada says the southeast faces the greatest severe weather risk today, while central areas could receive up to 80 millimeters of rain. Wind gusts near Regina could approach 100 kilometers an hour tomorrow. The rain is already causing problems for Regina drivers. Flooding has closed the Albert Street and Broad Street overpasses. Drivers heading downtown are being asked to find another route. On the field, the Rough Riders erased a 10-point halftime deficit to beat the Toronto Argonauts 28-24. The Riders host the Winnipeg Blue Bombers in the Labor Day Classic next Sunday. And families are being transferred to Saskatoon for pediatric diabetes appointments after staffing losses disrupted Regina's program. The Saskatchewan Health Authority says the change is temporary, with some specialist support continuing in Regina. It's 2:31. Your CKOM CGME weekend weather. It's a wet one out there. In Regina and southern Saskatchewan, today showers and thunderstorms, high of 20. Tonight showers and a low of 9. Tomorrow, 70% chance of showers and 19. In Saskatoon and central Saskatchewan, today showers with a high of 18. Tonight, still showers, low of 12. Tomorrow, more showers and 18 degrees. Right now in Regina, mostly cloudy northwest wind at 21 and it's 19 degrees. In Saskatoon, light showers, north wind at 10 and it's 16 degrees. It's 2:31. I'm Jacob Bamhauer.
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22: Yeah, great question. 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We can even deliver to campus, just making it a super convenient and easy way to browse and purchase products that are on their list for heading back to school.
9: So two good points, really good pricing that, of course, Walmart is known for. You might think of Walmart for things like groceries or, you know, home items and all that, but definitely consider the tech that they've got. And then secondly, you may be going anyways, right? You're like, I know we head to Walmart multiple times per week. In fact, we've got one a stone's throw from our place and we're there a lot. So you may already be there. So head on over to the tech area to see what they've got. But I did want to invite you on, Mallory, to talk about this Walmart Extended Care program, which is new. I think it was unveiled at the end of May officially. Can you tell us what it is at a high level?
22: Yeah, we launched in May, as you said. We're super excited to be able to bring the Walmart Extended Care Program to customers and just adding that extra peace of mind as they're purchasing these electronics items. The program is available for TVs, laptops, desktops on eligible products. It covers both the repair or replacement costs related to a claim that a customer would make. And it also offers 2 years of tech support for customers. So really putting any concerns that they might have on these big purchases at ease. Customers are able to access the extended care program after the first year of the manufacturer coverage. So they get, for eligible products, they get 1 year manufacturer coverage and then an additional year of coverage on top of that. And one thing I really wanted to highlight that I think is extra exciting is we've got on TVs, our Walmart branded On program, where we already offer a 2 year manufacturer warranty. So you would have an additional year on top of that for those On branded items. So really excited to be able to offer that trust that customers can have in their purchase when they're coming to Walmart for electronics.
9: Yeah, I've reviewed On branded products in the past. That's spelled ONN, right?
22: Yes.
9: That's like your house brand. All right. So thanks for that. That was a lot of information to unpack. So it's an extended warranty program that you said you have up to the year after you've purchased the laptop or desktop or TV in which to add this. Is that correct?
22: So customers don't actually have to add it. It's automatically available to them as soon as they make that purchase of eligible items. Customers would have a 1 year manufacturer warranty,
9: right,
22: and then the additional year of coverage automatic. So really super easy for customers to be able to access this care.
9: All right. Just to clarify, this isn't something you purchase, whether it's right when you buy the tech item or up to a year after. It's just added on, you mentioned.
22: Yeah, it's within the purchase. So there's no additional cost for customers to be able to access this.
9: I really want to drive that point home. That's awesome. Okay, that's good to know. And you said, so it's mostly computers and TVs for now. Those are the two big categories. And I say computers because that's both laptops and desktops. And then you said this also includes tech support. You mentioned the phrase peace of mind. I think that's great for those who aren't super tech savvy. And so if you have an issue with what you purchased, this new extended care program also covers tech support. Is that email? Is it chatting over web? Is it a phone call? Is it in person? Can you talk to us a bit more about that part?
22: Absolutely. It's tech support that is available 24/7. Customers can access bilingual support through a virtual automated assistant. You know, really helping customers be able to troubleshoot problems that they're having on products in a really quick, easy to access way.
11: So my family doesn't have to call me now.
22: No,
11: because I'm the go-to guy, as you can imagine. I'm only kidding. But that's great. That's good to know, Mallory. We are chatting with Mallory Craigmile. She is Walmart Canada's Vice President of Entertainment. It's a new role, by the way. Congratulations.
22: So, thank you.
11: Yeah, awesome. I know you've been with Walmart for a very long time and in electronics, but this is a new position for you. So we've covered what this is. It's an extended warranty program on select tech items, and that includes tech support. Can you please clarify if this is Walmart in-store or at walmart.ca? And how do you know if what you're about to buy is covered by Walmart Extended Care?
22: Yeah, absolutely. It's available for both items purchased in-store as well as on walmart.ca. If a customer has any questions about whether their item is covered, they can simply look at the product page and get more information there. Or if they're in-store, they can talk to an associate. When they make their purchase, if they're in store, they'll get a pamphlet from the associate who's checking them out where they can get more information about the program. If they purchased online, they're going to get a follow-up email after their purchase that, again, gives them more of that information. Now, if they're like me and they might misplace a pamphlet or forget about that, they can always go back on to walmart.ca/extendedcare and find out more information and quickly get the right links, whether they're looking for a coverage or tech support in the moment.
11: Okay, thank you for that. And again, just to remind listeners that this isn't anything you need to do. It's included and there's no cost for Walmart Extended Care. What about Walmart Protection Plan, I think it's called? That is an optional, like an opt-in extended warranty as well, if I'm not mistaken. Can you explain the differences between the two? And can you add Walmart protection if you already have extended care, or is that redundant?
22: Yeah, you can absolutely add the Walmart Protection Plan on top of this care. So we wanted to make the coverage something that everybody had access to for at least those 2 years after a purchase. But you can also purchase the Walmart Protection Plan on top of this extended care that would come with your product already. So say, for example, you wanted to add on 2 or 3 more years of protection. It just gives you additional peace of mind, especially on those high value technology items that, you know, you maybe want to get that extended life out of. You can absolutely add on that extended care for the items.
11: I know this was announced in late May, but when does Walmart Extended Care officially start? Is it now?
22: Yes, it is available right now.
11: And speaking of which, my last question is, again, circling back to what I said off the top, that it is back to school season. What does Walmart expect to be hot this year for students when it comes to gear that can help a student out?
22: Yeah, we are ready for students, whatever they're looking for. We know that tech is a super important part of their back to school, back to campus needs. So whether they're looking for laptops, desktops, other accessories, we have everything that they would require. We're very excited about the fact that we just launched, right ahead of back to school, the Dell brand in laptops. So we do expect that to be a really important brand for kids as they're heading back into the classrooms. But we've also got an assortment of gaming keyboards. We're definitely seeing a trend with those younger customers looking for the more high-tech keyboards to pair with their laptops or their desktops. Another important category is phones, making sure that students have the way to get connected with each other, as well as, you know, making those phone calls back home or doing their online shopping at walmart.ca, we hope. So don't forget about those Samsung, Google, Apple phones as well as they're thinking about their back to school lists. We're also seeing trends on a lot of that wearable tech so that they can stay really connected while they're on campus or at school, whether it's fitness tracking or just general wearables. And of course, the new Ultra Human and Samsung rings that we also have in our assortment. And then another trend that we are seeing is point and shoot cameras. You know, definitely wanting to capture the moments. These are important years as they're in college or university. So those point and shoot cameras is another trend we see as students are heading back into the classroom. So whatever they are looking for, we have the assortment that can meet those needs. And our stores and our website are ready to help them find exactly those items.
11: All right. Where can we learn more about the extended care program itself?
22: Yeah, you can find out more information either talking to an associate or going onto our website, walmart.ca/extended care. All the information that you need to find can be found on that page.
11: All right, walmart.ca/extended care. Thank you so much for your time, Mallory. It's been great chatting with you. Congrats on launching this program. It's a no-brainer, and it's already included and baked in, so a lot more value to the purchase. Thank you so much, Mallory. All the best.
22: Thanks, Mark. Thank you for having me.
11: Speaking of back to school, we chat with tech expert Amber Mack for her picks when we return on Tech Talk.
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11: Welcome back to Tech Talk. The back-to-school season is always such a busy time of the year, am I right? Many parents are making plans for a smooth September, and so to help us with some tech basics for students and the whole family, thrilled to have back on the show Amber Mack, mompreneur and tech expert extraordinaire, this time joining us with three quick back-to-school tips. Hey, Amber, good to talk to you again.
31: It is good to talk to you as well. By the way, Mark, just a side note, my son is going into his final year of high school.
11: Oh my gosh. Well, you've been on this show for so long. It even predates your son, and I can't believe he's already graduating high school. Congratulations to the Mac family, and that's awesome for your son. So very exciting, and no doubt tech plays a key role in his final year, and perhaps if he does anything after high school, any post-secondary education. So why don't we first start with creating a simple printing routine. I think you've got some tips for us there.
31: Yeah, I mean, this is a big one. You know this as a dad that during back to school season, the mornings are really, really busy. So I highly encourage parents to get set up for the back to school season. And that includes getting a printer. So my pick this September is the HP SmartTank 7602. This is an all-in-one printer that makes it really easy to print from your phone, for example, through the HP app. You know, we still have to print, Mark, many documents. If you're signing documents for school or maybe there's a school project, we're printing every single week in my house. a few things that I love about this printer. One is that it comes with 3 years of original HP ink. So that is a lot to get started. So that means you don't have to worry about refilling the ink for quite a long time. And more importantly, not only can it print, but you can also use the HP app to scan and manage documents. And you can do that all wirelessly at home. So having a good printer set up, I think, is key all year long, but especially for back to school.
11: Right. And not just for students, to my earlier point that it's great for the whole family. I'm still printing contracts and other items, some hard copies that I want. It's great for students, of course, but for moms and dads as well. Good stuff there. And it's an all-in-one printer, as you mentioned. So not just a printer, but a scanner and a copier as well. All right. So next up on your back-to-school tech tips, I believe, is setting up pain-free Wi-Fi, which the printer works on, and probably dozens of other devices in the home.
31: Yeah, so this is a big one. If you're struggling in your house in terms of wireless pain points, so, you know, maybe it's lagging, maybe, you know, you're not getting good speeds when multiple people are online and using Wi-Fi, you may want to upgrade your Wi-Fi. So my pick is the TP-Link Deco BE85 Wi-Fi 7 mesh system. When we use that word mesh, I think, of course, Mark, you understand this, but this idea that you're blanketing your home in Wi-Fi, even into those far to reach corners. Also, it's able to handle the load of streaming, the load of doing any type of coursework. You know, many young people have to watch videos, especially when you get into the post-grad years as well. So really a great setup for your home if you have students who are in K-12, or maybe you have a student who's going off and living on their own for the first time. This is a really great gift. So a good option to be able to ensure that you have the coverage that you need, especially, I don't know how you find it, Mark, but I find sometimes people forget that you do have to upgrade your hardware when it comes to Wi-Fi in your home. And sometimes we get a little bit slow to do just that.
11: Yeah, these are all great points. Yeah, mesh, first of all, I agree with you. Whether you have a larger home or an older home with, you know, say concrete walls, there's often dead zones that a mesh system can often address, because it's multiple pucks, if you will, that you can place around the home. And you've got multiple devices on the network at the same time, or multiple people using multiple devices on the network at the same time. And this can all result in a slowdown, some congestion. So this is great. I'm a huge fan, as you probably know, of TP-Link and the Deco branded wireless system. So great stuff there, and Wi-Fi 7 being the latest and greatest. So really good for back to school and all year round. We are chatting with Amber Mack, tech expert and mompreneur, on this program quite a bit. Fun fact, Amber and I co-hosted a TV show in the early 2000s. Boy, have times changed since then. Wasn't it called Gadgets and Gizmos?
31: It was Gadgets, right? And Gizmos. Right. Actually, I just went to a meeting recently, and there was someone who came up to me who said, "Oh my goodness, I used to watch you when I was a kid." And I was like, I think you're wrong there. I think you must have been an adult.
11: Yes. Testament to your amazing expertise and professionalism, Amber. I understand you have some advice on getting help with school transportation.
31: Yeah, so this is a big one. So my son is 17, and we've been using teen accounts on Uber for the past couple of years. Teen accounts on Uber are for teens aged 13 to 17. And so this is a way

0: especially, you know, they have to go from one place to the other. They're going out with friends. So I really like this idea that if I can't get him to a school event or where he needs to be, I have that help from Uber teen accounts.
1: Mm-hmm. I do really just love being able to see where they are on a map, you know, traveling. It gives you that peace of mind to know that they're in good hands and that you can follow them along and all that. So great stuff from Uber, this teen account. Is it a separate app or it's all part of Uber?
0: Yeah, so they need to download the app and then you can add them to your family profile. So it makes it really easy for them to be able to be added essentially to your profile. Obviously, you know, the parent, like everything, pays for everything. Just want to mention that.
1: All right. So, but just to clarify, it isn't called Teen Uber. It is part of the Uber app.
0: Exactly.
1: Okay. Yeah. Thank you for that. All right. And then Amber, where's the best place for us to learn more about these three tips and all your other work?
0: Yeah, absolutely. So we just published a blog post where you can get the pricing on the printer that I had mentioned. So pricing from TP-Link, a link to the Uber app, although I'm sure lots of people have the app already. But all the information is over there at ambermack.com. And it is the most recent blog post that you can check out for back to school.
1: All right, ambermack.com. I also strongly encourage listeners to sign up for your free newsletter, ambermack.com. Thank you so much again for your time, Amber. All the best. And congrats to Ash for finishing high school. Very exciting times indeed. All the best. Thanks so much, Amber.
0: Thank you so much for having me.
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1: 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I will be writing an article for Post Media with some highlights from Gamescom. 350,000 plus people were there. Unbelievable. This is a massive show, but a convention center that's, I think, 2.5 million square feet. I mean, it's just monstrous. So yeah, I did as much as I can. Sore feet and sore thumbs. I got a chance to play quite a bit. So I hope you like my write-up. If you want to reach out on social media to say hi or you have any tech questions for me, you can do so on several platforms. I'll spell my name in a moment, but you can find me on X, Threads, Blue Sky, Facebook, Instagram, YouTube, TikTok, and LinkedIn. 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
7: It's 3 o'clock. I'm Jacob Bamhauer. A powerful weather system brings severe thunderstorms, flooding, and damaging winds to the province. The Rough Riders complete a second-half comeback in front of a sold-out Mosaic Stadium. And families face longer trips as staffing losses disrupt pediatric diabetes care in Regina. In Regina, mostly cloudy and 19 degrees. In Saskatoon, light showers and it's 16. Saskatchewan is in for another active couple days of powerful storms as powerful storms move across the province. Environment Canada meteorologist Chris Stammer says the southeast faces the greatest risk of severe weather this afternoon.
8: Folks get a warning later this afternoon. We advise them to seek shelter, certainly.
7: The thunderstorm should move into Manitoba tonight, but heavy rain is expected to continue into Monday. That rain is already creating headaches for drivers in Regina. Flooding has closed the Albert and Broad Street overpasses, and traffic is blocked in both directions at those locations. Drivers heading downtown are being asked to avoid the area and find another route. On the field, the Saskatchewan Roughriders overcame a rough first half to get back in the win column. The Riders trailed 22-12 at halftime before battling back for a 28-24 win. Quarterback Trevor Harris says the team did not let its early mistakes change how it played.
9: We're building something special and never flinching, and I think that's always who we're going to be. And as long as our head coach is Corey Mason, I feel like I'm here. I don't think we're ever going to flinch.
7: That victory keeps Saskatchewan in second in the West ahead of next Sunday's Labor Day Classic. Families across southern Saskatchewan are facing longer trips to manage their children's diabetes. Jennifer Simmons lives in Mydale and is currently traveling about 90 minutes to Regina for her 7-year-old daughter Kinsley's appointments. Now those appointments are being transferred to Saskatoon because of staffing losses in Regina.
10: I understand that cuts are being made everywhere, but I don't think that families should be made to carry that extra burden. I think that we need to do better.
7: The SHA says the disruption is temporary. While patients may need care in Saskatoon, specialists will continue supporting others in Regina. Another Canada-U.S. disagreement is hitting the hockey world. Canada's sports secretary is encouraging families to buy Canadian, and as the United States, place a 50% tariff on hockey equipment made north of the border. Adam Vancouverden says choosing Canadian gear supports domestic manufacturers and reduces the country's reliance on the U.S.
11: We're going to continue to encourage Canadians to buy Canadian whenever possible. When you're buying a Canadian product, the United States can't place a tariff on it.
7: The tariff applies when Canadian-made hockey equipment enters the United States. And not even today's rain is stopping a Latvian man from continuing his walk around the world. Christian Skarklinch is passing through Regina on his way from Vancouver to New York as he attempts to complete the fastest walk around the globe. He says walking has helped him move forward after struggling with his mental health for 20 years.
12: Yeah, and for the first few weeks, I was thinking of excuses of why to quit. But the more I did, the more I wanted to keep on going.
7: Skarklinch has already crossed Australia and New Zealand and is raising money for mental health charity Campaign Against Living Miserably. And finally, a mobile petting zoo in North Carolina is warning visitors after several baby goats tested positive for rabies. Owner Misty Love says all her animals and workers have received booster shots, and she's encouraging anyone who may have been exposed to seek treatment.
13: I told her, for my peace of mind and your peace of mind, please just go get vaccinated. Mm-hmm. And for any parent that has any question, I highly recommend them to go get vaccinated.
7: No human infection have been reported, but health officials say rabies can be deadly if left untreated. The latest local news is as close as your phone. Check out CKOM.com and CGME.com, Saskatchewan's homepage, for news. It's 3:04. Sports from the Green Zone. The Toronto Blue Jays have completed a weekend sweep of the Seattle Mariners. The Toronto Blue Jays shut out Seattle 7-0 this afternoon after winning the first two games of the series 8-1 and 4-3. The sweep gives the Jays a boost as they chase the final American League wildcard spot. The Saskatchewan Roughriders pulled off quite the comeback in front of a sold-out Mosaic Stadium. Saskatchewan trailed Toronto 22-12 at halftime before storming back for a 28-24 win. The Riders host Winnipeg in the Labor Day Classic next Sunday. The Ottawa Redblacks will try to earn their first win of the season when they host the BC Lions tonight. Ottawa has dropped all 10 of its games, while BC has won 4 straight to improve to 5-5. The Lions enter the game 2 points behind Winnipeg for 3rd in the West Division. Kickoff is at 5 p.m. Saskatchewan's two junior football teams are both in action against Edmonton this afternoon. Regina Thunder are visiting the Huskies, while Saskatoon Hilltops are on the road against the Wildcats. At last check, the Thunder were up 37-0, and the Hilltops were down 13-10. It's 3:05. Your CKOM CGME weekend weather. In Regina and southern Saskatchewan, tonight a 30% chance of sun showers and a low of 9. Tomorrow, a mix of sun and clouds and 12-21. Tuesday, high of 26. In Saskatoon and central Saskatchewan, tonight again a 30% chance of showers, low of 10. Tomorrow, still a 30% chance of showers and a high of 21. Tuesday, sunny and 24. Across Saskatchewan, the battle fords are at 17, Prince Albert and Swift Current 18, Weyburn 19, Estevan 17, Yorkton 23, Moose Jaw 19. In Regina right now, mostly cloudy, northwest wind at 15 and it's 19 degrees. In Saskatoon, light showers, northwest wind at 8 and it's 16 degrees. It's 3:06. I'm Jacob Bamhauer.
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15: I'm a life coach, a family coach, and I also work with people on their health, their businesses, their relationships. I want to make the everyday habits feel a little bit more manageable. Today on the show, we're looking at some of the things that affect our well-being. So starting with a word that gets thrown around a lot, narcissism. What does it actually mean? How common is it really? And how do we recognize unhealthy patterns without diagnosing everyone who annoys us? Later, we're going to look at weaponized incompetence. That's this thing where we purposely do things badly so we don't have to do it anymore. Yeah, I'm just not very good at that. So I'm never going to do it again in my life. And then pets, alpacas. Apparently, one path to a better life might include an alpaca, a fluffy animal with a ridiculous haircut. I don't know. I'm Jen Dean. Let's get started. The word narcissist. has become part of our everyday vocabulary. We throw it around a lot. We use it for controlling partners, selfish family members, difficult bosses, sometimes people that just drive us crazy. We call them a narcissist. But narcissistic tendencies and narcissistic personality disorder aren't necessarily the same thing. If we label people too quickly, we might miss what's actually happening in the relationship. We have counselor Sophia Wolfsfeld here. She's going to help us understand what narcissism really is, how common is it really, and what can we do about it. Welcome to A Better Life, Sophia.
16: Thank you.
15: Tell me, what is the working definition of narcissism?
16: First, I want to say that everyone is different, that narcissism exists on a spectrum. So because someone has narcissistic traits, that doesn't necessarily mean they have narcissistic personality disorder. And just because someone might be selfish doesn't mean they are narcissistic either. So narcissistic behavior is more than occasional selfishness. It's a persistent pattern of certain behaviors. So certain things that kind of fall under the narcissism spectrum are things like entitlement. So narcissistic people often believe they might deserve special treatment. They might not believe like certain rules apply to them. Another one is a lack of accountability. So when a narcissistic person maybe does something wrong, they rather than taking responsibility, they may blame others, make excuses, or minimize what happened. Another one is lack of empathy. So people who are higher on the narcissistic scale may really struggle with seeing another person's point of view. And so this can really, really make it difficult having conversations with people who might be on like higher on the narcissistic spectrum. Narcissistic people tend to be really sensitive to feedback or criticism, even if it's sometimes delivered in a really soft, gentle way. They may become defensive or angry. It's often a protective response, but that can show up as well.
15: It's interesting when you're giving us this definition, it sounds like people with narcissistic tendencies would come across very egotistical, very, I deserve more than the average person. I'm smarter than you. I know better than you. The rules don't apply to me. I can't accept feedback from you. I'll never accept responsibility or apologize, all those things. Are they that confident? Do they really, truly believe they are better than everyone else?
16: I think there's this big myth that narcissistic people just love themselves too much. And like you mentioned, sometimes on the outside, it can kind of look like that, just with the confidence, the arrogance, the maybe the grandiosity, the superiority. But the reality is actually much, much more complicated. Often those traits are a protective mask, kind of protecting usually a lot of shame and insecurity and a fragile sense of self underneath. So rather than it being having too much self-love, oftentimes those traits are really just trying to protect themselves from feelings of shame, inadequacy, vulnerability. So yeah, what we often see on the outside might not be what's kind of happening on the inside.
15: Sophia Wolfsfeld is here, a counselor in Saskatoon. She practices at Super Bloom Wellness, and you specialize in helping people that are in a relationship they suspect is with a narcissistic partner. What percentage of your clients are being mistreated by someone they think is a narcissist versus how often does a narcissist come to you for help?
16: That's a good question. So, you know, my practice specifically specializes in focusing on people who have maybe been harmed by someone who has narcissistic tendencies. So that can be a partner, an ex-partner, a coworker, a parent. I work on that side of things. But, you know, I would say that the trouble with narcissistic traits is sometimes people who are higher on the narcissistic spectrum don't always reach out for help, just because a lot of the times they don't often see a problem with their behaviors, with maybe the harm they're causing. And a lot of that, again, is that really protective shell that kind of prevents that insight or that self-awareness.
15: I have heard that true narcissists, they never change. You cannot work on it. Would you agree with that? Disagree? What do you think?
16: The biggest thing is that we can never force someone to change, you know?
15: Yeah.
16: So a lot of times people who are in relationships with narcissistic people, the focus is so much on like, how can I get them to change? How can I love them more? And I would really say we can never force someone to change unless they want to change. Changing can be a lot of work, especially when there might be a personality disorder involved. And change might look different. It might not be like, oh, now they're magically a person who's full of empathy and accountability and self-awareness. It might be smaller things, maybe how they show up in conflict. So I would say if someone wants to change, there are resources out there. There are supports out there, but we can never force someone to change if they don't want to change.
15: Sophia Wolfsfeld, counselor in Saskatoon out of Super Bloom Wellness. Now, you kind of specialize in helping people that have been hurt in a relationship where there's narcissistic tendencies. What do you say to someone? You know, we can't force that other person to change. So really then what I'm wondering, Sophia, is your job to help that person make their own decision, whether I set up boundaries, whether I choose to leave. How am I going to live through this and be okay?
16: Yeah, 100%. I think we can really only focus on ourselves and seeing the situation through a lens of like, okay, this is how this person is in the present. Because a lot of the times we like to focus on potential and hope, but we really have to look at how they're showing up now and what we feel we want to do about that. And there's a whole spectrum there. You know, it might be, yeah, setting better boundaries. It might be protecting your emotional peace more, maybe not engaging in conversations that go nowhere, just recognizing that they might not want to take accountability, or it might be leaving the relationship too. There's a lot of things that we can choose depending on what's available to us and what we want.
15: Sophia, I wish I had you in my life a couple of decades ago when I was in a very unhealthy relationship. The problem is it sounds really easy, right? You know, someone listening, you're thinking, of course, just leave the guy, like whatever. However, let's remember often when someone comes to you, they've been with someone who is very smart, intelligent, knows how to manipulate. I'm thinking of my own past self and felt like, am I crazy? Am I the problem? Apparently I do all these things wrong. Like maybe I need to change and I don't know what's real and what isn't anymore and what's mine and what's not. Let's remember that sometimes the people that we love can be master manipulators. And so I feel like often, as simple as it sounds for us to have this conversation, I think when people come to see you, they're in that place of feeling like they're absolutely broken and they don't even know what's real and what isn't.
16: That is so true, because absolutely in certain narcissistically abusive relationships, there can be so much gaslighting, so much manipulation. It can really shatter your sense of self, your sense of reality, your sense of safety. So I think a really, really important thing too is if you are in a relationship like this, to really, really build up your social support system with people who are able to, you know, see you, really understand you, really able to validate you, because it can take a lot of work just rewiring all those things that can happen there.
15: Oh, Sophia Wolfsfeld, Super Bloom Wellness. Now, if people want to book in with you, if any of this is resonating with you listening, then book in a session and talk it out with Sophia and decide, is this something, you know, is this just selfishness, or is this a poor communication, or could this be narcissistic behaviors, or could it be full-blown narcissist? Talk it out with Sophia. Can people book online with you?
16: Yeah, so you can book online with me. I offer free 15-minute consultations and I am completely virtual. So you don't have to be in Saskatoon to book with me, and you can book through superbloom.ca.
15: Coming up on the show, we're moving from the labels like narcissist we sometimes put on other people to the responsibilities we quietly put on them. 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
1: 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This is A Better Life with Jen Dean.
15: I am your coach. I want to help you have a better life. And that means doing some of the big things, right? Taking care of stress, taking care of our health, trying to keep that work-life balance in line. But what happens when you're doing all of the work at home? And when you ask for help, it doesn't go anywhere. We hear a lot about the mental load, the remembering, organizing, planning, and noticing that keeps a household running. But what happens when one person keeps getting out of those responsibilities by saying, I'm just not good at that? This is where we get into something called weaponized incompetence. I have an email here that you can relate to on some level, either as the person writing the email or the person she's talking about. Hi, Jen. My husband and I both work full-time and we have two kids, but I feel like I'm the manager of the entire family. If I ask him to pack the kids' lunches, he asks me what goes in them, where everything is, which containers to use, whether they need snacks, and what time they have to be ready. If I ask him to make a dentist appointment, he asks me which dentist, what number to call, when the kids are free, and then tells me it's probably easier if I just do it because I know everyone's schedules. Last week, I asked him to do laundry. He washed everything together, shrunk one of my sweaters, and said, see, this is why you're better at this stuff. He does help if I give him a list, but I'm exhausted from having to notice what needs doing, decide what needs doing, explain how to do it, remind everyone to do it, and then check that it got done. Am I expecting too much? Because sometimes it feels like asking for help just creates more work. She signs off, tired of being the family manager. We tell our partner we're frustrated because we're doing all the work, and they say, okay, just tell me what to do. Well, that's part of the problem, isn't it? The mental load aspect when you're the family manager means that you have to carry the things. You have to notice, you have to plan, you have to organize, you have to delegate, and then you have to follow up. That's the mental load piece. The weaponized incompetence is when we use incompetence, inadequacy, inability to do things well as an excuse. Oh, you should just do it. See, you're better at this than me. That's just not my thing. I'm not good at that. It's not my fault. That is when we use incompetence as a weapon. Sometimes it's deliberate. Yes, it can be a form of manipulation, and your kids will use it on you when you ask them to clean their room or make their bed. Sometimes it's a learned pattern, sometimes a legitimate feeling of this is not my strength and it is yours. So why don't we stay in our lanes and just work in our strengths? Right now on A Better Life with Jen Dean, we're talking about something called weaponized incompetence. When someone does something so badly that they get out of it forever, they say, you know what? This is not my thing. This is your thing. You better just handle this from now on. Here's three things you can do. If you truly want to delegate some of this, you need to transfer ownership, not just tasks. Instead of, can you call the dentist? It's, hey, you're going to be responsible for the kids' dental care now. And it's a conversation to have. This isn't fair. This is taking up too much space in my brain. I don't want to treat you like a kid. I don't want to micromanage you. You need to take this on and you need to actually do it. You need to figure it out and do it start to finish. I need to take it out of my brain. So they're in charge of the kids' teeth, appointments, scheduling, getting them there, all of it. That is on them. Sure, they can ask you for help, but it's on them. That removes one person from being the permanent project manager. This goes into point number two, stop rescuing capable adults from reasonable consequences. I do hear this a lot when we talk about delegating responsibility instead of tasks. The manager will always say, but they won't do it. It won't get done then. And then what? Then what do I do? And this is where we have to ask, are the consequences reasonable? And if so, you got to let them happen. Hey, remember, that's how we learned. We all failed. We all missed appointments. I figured out how to do laundry by shrinking a few things. Consider it the price of admission, and they will figure it out. Number three, talk about the pattern, not the badly folded towel. The conversation isn't really, you folded this wrong, you didn't do this right, which I have to add, if you are going to delegate responsibility, you do not get to declare exactly how it's done. You got to let that go. They're going to do it their own way. But if you notice a pattern, you could say something like, hey, when every responsibility requires me to assign it, explain it, follow up, I'm still carrying that responsibility. I need us to divide ownership, not just tasks. We're looking for a pattern. One botched task, one ruined load of laundry doesn't necessarily mean someone is weaponizing incompetence. It could be that they screwed up, and we all do. But look for a pattern. Is there a pattern of helplessness around things they don't really want to do? And if that's the case, maybe you're going to say, oh, you know, that's really hard. You're going to have to figure it out. Have a conversation. If you want a better relationship, a better marriage, more intimacy in all forms, I must say, it will go better for you when you and your partner are equals, when you feel like this is your team, not another child in your home. And if you're the one that has been avoiding tasks and saying, I don't know how to do it, this is your thing, you just take it, maybe it's time to have that conversation and say, hey, I noticed you've been carrying a lot of the mental responsibilities in this home. Is there anything I can take from you? What can you delegate to me? And I will be fully responsible for it. I promise, if you have that conversation, there will be lots of benefits that show up down the road because you're a team. Have some honest conversations today. Even though it's hard, it will help you to have a better life. Next on the show, we've been talking about the invisible mental load we carry at home, but there's another one a lot of us carry without even really thinking about it. It's those constant little calculations we make to keep ourselves safe. Coming up, a Saskatchewan woman who looked at that invisible burden and thought, what if getting a ride home could just feel safe? We'll meet the woman behind Go Diva Transportation next on A Better Life with Jen Dean on 980 CJME and 650 CKOM.
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3: It's 3:30. I'm Jacob Bamhauer. A powerful storm continues to bring severe thunderstorms, heavy rain, and damaging winds to Saskatchewan. Environment Canada says the southeast faces the greatest risk, while much of central Saskatchewan could get up to 80 millimeters of rain. The storm should move into Manitoba tonight, but heavy rain will continue into Monday, followed by wind gusts approaching 100 kilometers an hour. The rain has already flooded several Regina underpasses. Albert Street and Broad Street underpasses are both closed. Drivers heading that way are being asked to find another route. On the field, the Rough Riders erased a 10-point halftime deficit to beat Toronto 28-24. They did so in front of a sold-out Mosaic Stadium. Now, Saskatchewan will host Winnipeg in next Sunday's Labor Day Classic. And staffing losses are forcing families to travel to Saskatoon for pediatric diabetes care. The Saskatchewan Health Authority says the disruptions in Regina are temporary. It's 3:31. Your CKOM CJME weekend weather. It's a wet one out there. In Regina in southern Saskatchewan, tonight showers and a low of 9. Tomorrow, a 70% chance of showers and a high of 19. Tuesday, sunny and 25. In Saskatoon and central Saskatchewan, tonight showers and a low of 12 degrees. Tomorrow, more showers and 18 degrees. Tuesday, a little relief, sunny and 24. Right now, in Regina, mostly cloudy with a northwest wind at 15 and it's 19 degrees. In Saskatoon, light showers, northwest wind at 8, it's 16 degrees. It's 3:31. I'm Jacob Bamhauer.
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15: You know what doesn't help us have a better life? Those constant safety calculations. No, I shouldn't go down this back alley. No, I need to have my keys in my hand. Let's only park under the lights. What about when we're not driving? Who's driving? What route are they taking? Should I text someone? Let them know that I'm leaving. Should I share my location with somebody? Sherry Udi saw that invisible burden and decided to do something about it. She's the owner of Go Diva Transportation, a Saskatoon rideshare service built around helping women and members of the 2SLGBTQ plus community feel safer, more comfortable, and maybe just relax a little on the ride home. Thanks for being on the show, Sherry.
12: Thank you so much for having me, Jen.
15: Tell me, why did you create this business?
12: It was an idea that I had because as women, we get in a cab, we get in a rideshare. It's a feeling you have. I was always the last one, even if I shared a cab with friends. I live on more of the outside of, not outside of town, but
15: the outskirts.
12: A farther distance than anyone else. So I was always when, even if I shared a cab with someone. And a few times you start to feel a little bit uncomfortable. You have your phone at the ready and nothing bad ever happened. But I thought, wouldn't it be nice to just relax and not worry and not think about all the things that are going through your mind of what could happen. And so I started a little bit of a focus group with some friends and some female colleagues and asked them some questions and said, what would you think of this? And would you use a female service with female drivers? And would you feel more comfortable that way? And I had, a lot of great feedback, a lot of people saying, and unfortunately sharing stories that didn't turn out so great. So then I just thought this would be a great idea. And then another friend of mine said, have you spoken to anyone in the 2S LGBTQ plus community? They have problems with this all the time. So that's when I met some people at El Saskatoon, and we again had a little group conversation and just really dove into what their needs are and what challenges they were having. So I just really saw that there was a need for this in Saskatoon and thought, why not? Let's try this. Let's give this a go.
15: Sherry Udy here, owner of Go Diva Transportation, a rideshare program focusing on helping women and those in the 2S LGBTQ plus community feel safer when they are asking for rides, particularly at night. This is when we want to feel safe.
12: We just want people to be able to not only feel safe, but actually enjoy their time, like enjoy their ride. I feel like this is a right of women and everyone to have a safe space and to just enjoy their time in a car or in a bus, in a plane, whatever their mode of transportation. Yeah.
15: So let's talk about that a little bit. It's one thing to recognize, all right, having a rideshare that is operated by women that is really supportive. That's one thing. We're removing the discomfort, but then you're going a step above. You want every ride to be joyful. What are you wanting? When people book a ride with Go Diva, what do they get?
12: Well, we're trying to raise that industry standard here in Saskatoon as well. Some of the top complaints that I hear from passengers is the cleanliness of the vehicles that they've been taking. And so we just try to make sure that that's clean and that you have the air conditioning on and you have a friendly face and a welcoming space. Our drivers love to go that extra mile, so to speak.
15: Yeah.
12: To really make somebody feel comfortable and to help them, whatever we can do. If that means opening a door, if that means taking their arm and helping them into a building. We have serviced a lot of seniors. That's not a market that I set out to go for.
13: At 3:37 p.m. Central Standard Time Sunday, Environment Canada has issued a tornado warning for southeastern Saskatchewan. Extra care and attention should be exercised in and around the following localities: Carlisle, Redvers, Stordux, Oliva, Carnth, Gainsborough, Snowdon, Arcola, Langman, Infate, North Portal, Alameda and Oxbow. Environment Canada meteorologists are tracking a severe thunderstorm that is possibly producing a tornado. Damaging winds and large hail are also possible. Take cover immediately threatening weather approaches. Please consult local media for more information.
12: Because we feel the need. We know that, okay, they might need some extra help just because we're aware of that. I don't know if males are that aware that because they just don't go through that every day.
15: Right.
12: And we do drive for the Sexual Assault Center in Saskatoon. And so often they're young women. And one thing, well, I try to do this with all my clients is, it's just that mom and me, I guess.
15: Yes. Yes.
12: I drop them off and I wait for them to get in the door wherever they're going and just make sure, that's what we're just used to as women when we drop off our friends. So I think that's a natural instinct for us. So I think that probably has a lot to do with it.
15: And not that all men, not that no men will do that. I just think overall women tend to do that a little bit more.
12: I think it's just more natural.
15: Sherry Udy, owner of Go Diva Transportation. How can people use this service? If I'm with a group and there's a man in my group, do I have to say, you find your own ride home?
12: No, of course. We take everybody. Everybody deserves a safe ride. Everybody deserves an enjoyable ride. And yeah, we don't refuse. And some of my best senior clients are men, and they're wonderful. So yeah, no
15: just
12: problem.
15: No jerks. We're just not going to take jerks. Where can people book a ride? We want to support this. 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That's your website. If we go there, will we get all the information to be able to book our ride share with you?
12: Yes, you'll get all the information. You'll get links to Google Play and the App Store so that you can download this on your smartphone. 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
15: Thank you, Sherry. Thank you for seeing a need and going for it. We are cheering you on, my friend.
12: Thank you so much.
15: 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There's some special deals for your first ride. Book a ride share. I love the idea that safety isn't just about getting from point A to point B. It's about feeling comfortable enough to exhale and relax. And speaking of that, coming up next, we're heading just outside Regina to spend some time with alpacas, fresh air, and maybe one of the most relaxing forms of self-care I've tried yet. When we come back, it's A Better Life with Jen Dean on 980 CJME and 650 CKOM.
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1: 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It comes from showing up, getting it right, and being there when it matters. At 980 CJME, news is reported, checked, and verified by a team of journalists.
3: At 3:46 p.m. Central Standard Time Sunday, Environment Canada has issued a tornado warning for southeastern Saskatchewan. Extra care and attention should be exercised in and around the following localities: Stoughton, Arcola, Lampman, Beanfait, North Portal, Alameda, and Oxbow. Environment Canada meteorologists are tracking a severe thunderstorm that is possibly producing a tornado. Damaging winds and large hail are also possible. Take cover immediately if threatening weather approaches. Please consult local media for more information.
4: We know that fresh air is good. We know that animals are good for us. What about alpacas? Would they be good for us? Carol Poole is here. She owns Tiger Lily Alpaca Ranch. Tell me, Carol, how did you get into alpacas?
5: Oh, man. 30 years ago. I don't even know how that happens because I sometimes think I'm just 29.
4: Right.
5: 30 years ago. I seen an ad in actually an auto trader, and it had a picture of an alpaca, which was an odd thing to be in a, you know, vehicle magazine.
4: Wait, you're looking for a car and you come across yes. an alpaca, and Carol Poole is like, huh, I think this is what I need.
5: What is this thing? I want to know what it is. And that's kind of the first time, you know, in 1996 is when we started this venture. And at that time, you know, there was no internet and we had to go to the Western producer, you know, to find alpacas. I had to like go to the encyclopedia, read what is an alpaca. So many years ago, thinking 30 years, all these things have happened.
4: Yes.
5: But so it's kind of the start of our journey. We really, they made a lot of sense to me. Their hair is 5 times warmer than sheep's wool. It's free of lanolin and it's really soft on the skin, but it's the warmth that I think is so important in a province that is cold a lot of the time. And so they really made a lot of sense at that time. You know, there's lots of exotic animals moving across the prairies in the 90s, but these little guys made a lot of sense. And so fell in love with them and started from got to where I am today. So.
4: I think it's fascinating just the fact that their wool, their fur, their coat,
5: fiber. We call
4: their
5: it
4: fiber. Their fiber is 5 times warmer than wool in a province that hits 50 below regularly. I think this is a no-brainer. We should be having a booming alpaca industry here. But you got into it. You were an early adopter, Carol, but you also fell in love with the animals, didn't you?
5: I did. It was actually just about the animals. They made sense to me, but I think that it was an addiction that I still have today. I have to have a full-time job because I have an addiction that's four-legged and fluffy. I just fell in love with everything. They're just so captivating. They're so calming to be around. They're a really kind animal. You know, they're really like herd, you know, they want to hang out with each other, don't necessarily want to hang out with us, but they do, their curious nature can't handle us being around them. And they want to like, what are you doing? And what's in your pocket? And what do you got over there? And so they're really, really fun that way. They just make you feel so good when you're around them. They have like a, I don't know, like a brightness about them or something that makes you drawn to them. And yes. That's what happens when the visitors come to our farm. So.
4: They look a little bit goofy. They always look like they're smiling. They look like they're genuinely happy all the time. Super relaxed, easygoing. No real sudden movements coming from an alpaca, right. I think. So I think super calming. Carol Poole is here, owner of Tiger Lily Alpaca Ranch, just outside the city of Regina. Now, in addition to breeding alpacas, selling their fiber, you also offer tours. So there's yoga, alpaca yoga, which would be so fun. But there's also an alpaca walk that I had the most wonderful time. I got to participate in that. This is very different from a typical kind of petting zoo, petting farm type of experience.
5: That's right. We allow under 10 people, is kind of the number. It's 10 or less that come out to the farm, not for the yoga. The yoga is kind of its own, where we have under 30 people that come. But for an alpaca walk, we're also offering alpaca hour. So we're under 10 people. So it's a very personal experience with me and the alpacas. First going to notice that you're like calm. You just start to calm down when you come to the farm. It's very pretty.

0: Yes.
1: So
2: and
1: soft.
2: And then one of the things that surprises people is that alpacas hum to communicate. And so you'll hear the alpacas humming to each other. And it's always a delight to see people's faces the first time the alpaca hums. It's like, oh, was that them?
0: Yeah.
2: And so that's a really, really neat thing that you really start to see the animal start to trust the person that's leading them. And then the person starts to trust the alpaca. And as soon as you have that connection, the alpaca and the person start to, like, I don't know, the alpaca will lean on the person or the alpaca will walk close to the person. Mm. And it just gets to be it's a really nice, nice experience. And then we have a little picnic after. So we have it in the mom and baby pen, as I call it. And it's a really, really, of course, nice space. And we have some cookies and fruit and, we picnic with the alpacas and the alpacas are with us, the moms and babies. And if I'm cagey enough, I'll catch a baby alpaca for people to hold.
0: To hold your very own baby alpaca. I got to hold a baby alpaca. I'll tell you, if you're having a bad day, not anymore. There's no way you can't feel lighter after spending time. What I think people need to really understand is this is very different from, let's say, you know, you pay an entry fee and you kind of look at these animals through a fence. You are leading your own alpaca through this thing. And what I found beautiful is you kind of get to know the mannerisms of that one alpaca. And just as you said, as you're walking along this trail, you start to relax. You're in nature. This alpaca starts to relax into you. And there is something really beautiful. These animals are all around you. It is not, you know, through a fence. It is, you are literally leading and walking with the alpacas.
2: Yeah. I've had different people thank me after the experiences that they come for. And the words they usually share are, thank you for letting me see into your world. Thank you for letting me be a part of what it is that you're trying to show us. And you're right. We're in their home, in their space, and they like us in there. They have figured out that when my guests come, they're like, I know there's going to be food involved. And so I'm going to hang out and see what she's got going on. So it's pretty fun that way.
0: Well, Carol.
2: Yes.
0: I would like to say, right, for anyone that loves nature, that loves animals, especially alpacas, they are the cutest, sweetest, funnest things ever. Where can people reach out to you? Tiger Lily Alpaca Ranch, just outside of Regina. They can book alpaca yoga. They can go on kind of a semi-private walk with an alpaca. They can book a private thing if they've got a fun event. How do they get a hold of you?
2: My website is a great space to go and just learn about alpaca walk and alpaca hour. We also offer an alpaca yoga, www.tigerlilyranch.ca. On there is my phone number, so you can always text me or call me. I'm on social media, so I'm on Instagram as well as Facebook. Often people just private message me through the social media platforms.
0: Carol, thank you so much for joining our show today. Tiger Lily Alpaca Ranch. And I think this is the reminder, taking care of ourselves isn't a thing on the to-do list. It's like, that would bring me joy. That would be a great exhale. I would drop my shoulders. I would get out into nature and hug a baby alpaca. Yes. Carol, thanks so much for joining me and for sharing what you've created with so many others.
2: Thank you so much.
0: So here's what I want to leave you with today. What's holding you back from having a better life right now? Right now, not 5 years from now. Not when everyone else gets their act together, not when my kids are grown or I make this much money, right now. So I want you to text me your answer, 1-877-332-TALK. And your question, your topic idea will become the content for future shows. Thanks so much for spending part of your weekend with me. Take care of yourself, take care of your people, and I'll meet you back here next week for a better life. It's A Better Life with Jen Dean on 980 CJME and 650 CKOM.
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2: At 3:57 p.m. Central Standard Time Sunday, Environment Canada has updated a tornado warning for southeastern Saskatchewan. Extra care and attention should be exercised. The following localities are included in the warning: Carlisle, Redvers, Storrs, Oliva, Carnes, Gainsborough, Snowden, Arcola, Langman, Infate, North Portal, Alameda, and Oxbow. Environment Canada meteorologists are tracking a severe thunderstorm that is possibly producing a tornado. Damaging winds and large hail are also possible. Take cover immediately threatening weather approaches. Please consult local media for more information.
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4: It's 4 o'clock. I'm Jacob Bamhauer. A powerful summer storm brings flooding, damaging winds, and a tornado warning to Saskatchewan. The Riders erase a 10-point halftime deficit to beat the Toronto Argonauts. And a Saskatchewan mother fears changes to pediatric diabetes care will make treatment harder to reach. In Regina, mostly cloudy and 19. In Saskatoon, light showers and 17 degrees. A powerful summer storm is bringing flooding, severe thunder, and damaging winds to the province. Environment Canada meteorologist Chris Snammer says the southeast faces the greatest risk of severe weather today.
5: With those storms, there'd be a risk of large hail, damaging winds, and even a small chance of a tornado or two this afternoon over eastern portions of the province.
4: A tornado warning is now in effect in parts of the region.
6: At 3:59 p.m. Central Standard Time Sunday, Environment Canada has issued a tornado warning for southeastern Saskatchewan. Extra care and attention should be exercised in and around the following localities: Whitewood, Wapella, Moosomin, Fairlight, Wawota, and Kenosi Lake. Environment Canada meteorologists are tracking a severe thunderstorm that is possibly producing a tornado. Damaging winds and large hail are also possible. Take cover immediately if threatening weather approaches. Please consult local media for more information.
7: Really good teams who want to go far places need character wins like that, just to maintain the belief and trust that that we have in that locker room.
4: Next up for the Riders is the Labor Day Classic against the Winnipeg Blue Bombers. A Mydale mother fears changes to the pediatric diabetes care will make specialized treatment harder to reach for her family. Jennifer Simmons says her 7-year-old daughter Kinsley needs regular appointments to adjust her insulin pump and manage type 1 diabetes. She says traveling to Saskatoon will be especially difficult during the winter.
8: It's those winter times that we really need the support of the specialists and be able to function as a whole care team.
4: The Saskatchewan Health Authority says the change is temporary and some patients will continue receiving specialist support in Regina. Ontario Premier Doug Ford is pushing back against U.S. President Donald Trump over Lake Ontario.
9: It was like something out of Saturday Night Live when he signed a document saying change to Lake America. No one's going to call it Lake of America. It's been Lake Ontario for hundreds of years. It's going to continue being Lake Ontario. And it's just so disappointing because I love the U.S. I love the American people. Canadians love the American people. We differentiate between the great American people and the president.
4: Ford said he remains willing to work with the president despite their disagreements. Ottawa says it's working to keep youth sports affordable as hockey equipment manufacturers face a 50% U.S. tariff. Federal Sports Secretary Adam Van Coverden says programs are available to help families cover the equipment and registration costs.
10: We're investing to make sport more affordable and accessible across the country. That includes sporting equipment by working with our national sport organizations as well as charities like Participaction and Canadian Tire Jumpstart and Kidsport that help fund youth sports across the country.
4: He's urging families to buy Canadian as U.S. tariffs target hockey equipment made north of the border. It's a petting zoo with a not-so-cuddly story. Several baby goats at a mobile zoo in North Carolina have tested positive for rabies. Owner Misty Love says the past few days have been a nightmare.
11: Anybody that knows me knows my animals are the most important thing in the life, in the world to me. Yeah. So it's hard.
4: No human cases have been reported, but anyone who's visited the goats between July 28th and August 27th is being told to contact their local health department. The latest local news is as close as you're...
6: At 4.03 p.m. Central Standard Time Sunday, Environment Canada has issued a tornado warning for southeastern Saskatchewan. Extra care and attention should be exercised in and around the following localities: Whitewood, Wapella, Moosomin, Fairlight, Wawota, and Kenosi Lake. Environment Canada meteorologists are tracking a severe thunderstorm that is possibly producing a tornado. Damaging winds and large hail are also possible. Take cover immediately if threatening weather approaches. Please consult local media for more information.
4: Next Sunday, the Ottawa Redblacks will try to earn their first win of the season when they host the BC Lions tonight. Ottawa has dropped all 10 of its games, while BC has won 4 straight to improve to 5-5. The Lions enter the game 2 points behind the Winnipeg for the third place in the West Division. Kickoff is at 5 p.m. And Saskatchewan's junior football teams both picked up wins over Edmonton this afternoon. The Regina Thunder remain undefeated with a dominant 44-4 victory over the Huskies, while the Saskatoon Hilltops got the revenge with the over the Wildcats, earning a 17-13 win after losing their first meeting of the series. It's 4:05. Your CKOM CJME weekend weather, you might want to grab an umbrella. In Regina and southern Saskatchewan, tonight a 30% chance of showers and a low of 9. Tomorrow, a mix of sun and cloud and a high of 21. Tuesday, sunny and a high of 26. In Saskatoon and central Saskatchewan, tonight 30% chance of showers with a low of 10. Tomorrow, still 30% chance of showers and a high of 21. Tuesday, sunny and 24. Across Saskatchewan, the battle forwards are at 17, Prince Albert 18, Swift Current 20, Weyburn Estevan 18, Yorkton and Moose Jaw are at 22. In Regina right now, it's mostly cloudy with a northwest wind at 19 and it's 20 degrees. In Saskatoon, light rain, northwest wind at 6 and it's 17 degrees. It's 4:06. I'm Jacob Bamhauer.
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12: Good morning. Welcome to Garden Talk on 650 CKOM and 980 CJME. I'm Jay Thomas. We actually have the gang, half the gang together today, and that means Rick is on with us on the phone. Good morning, Rick. How you doing?
13: Good morning, Jay.
12: What's it like where you're coming to us from?
13: Well, I'm just on a lookout because I needed to get near a cell tower because where my son lives, it's not great cell reception. So I'm sitting in my vehicle looking over the Okanagan Valley. I see Kelowna, and right below me, overlooking here on the top of this high hill, is Orchard Greens Golf Course, where a bunch of the greens go, the fairways go up and down through the orchard. So it's pretty cool. All the apples are... all the farmers out here are getting their apple boxes and ready to start picking the big apple pick for this fall because all the, you know, the peaches are pretty much done and the cherries are all done. So now apple season's coming right up.
12: Right on. So Kelowna, and if you're, of course, listening to us here in the province, looks like kind of a rainy day ahead. I'm not sure what it's like there, Rick, but it's starting to rain here in Saskatoon now. And we actually have a rainfall warning for Saskatoon, which means that there's going to be quite a bit. 10 to 15 millimeters for today, tonight, 15 to 25, another 10 to 15 tomorrow. In Regina, it's going to be raining, but they don't have the warning there. They say 15 to 25 today, and then a lesser chance of showers overnight and into tomorrow. So, that, you know, then it rebounds. We get 25s and 26s after that, and sunshine throughout the rest of the week. So, I know that the producers across the province probably would rather it just stay totally dry, you know, to get harvest going. And I saw, I was on the road. I've been on a kind of a week of holidays this past week. And so did lots of day trips throughout the province, kind of to different parts. And yep, the machinery is already out there. Harvest is already on for some crops. But, you know, as in terms of the gardens and, you know, the lawns and the trees, it's nice to get a couple little soaks like this sort of throughout the hot season, right?
13: Oh, absolutely. It's just great. Like I said, the producers don't need that now. They're in full bore harvest. I think harvest is a little bit behind right now.
12: Right.
13: But out in Kelowna here, it rained, basically it sprinkled rain all day long yesterday, which everybody was just dancing and cheering here because of all the forest fires, right? It just gives them a little bit of a break because it's been so dry here. But yeah, no, it rained pretty much all day yesterday, which was a great thing for this area.
12: Awesome. Well, you know what? Before we keep talking about what we're going to, you know, go on with here, which we'll get to what's going on in the garden center and things like that, we actually have a early bird that getting the worm here, and Sharon has given us a call. So let's go to our first call. Sharon's in Saskatoon. Hi, Sharon. How you doing?
14: I'm fine, thanks.
12: Excellent. You got a question about a fiddle leaf fig. And this is a tough question because it's one of those ones you're not sure what you should do. What's your question today?
14: Well, I have this fiddle leaf fig that has been just doing wonderfully, and it's every time I look at it, it's got a new leaf on the top, and it's just about hit the ceiling. And so now I'm wondering, what do I do? Do I trim it back or let it bend over? What's your suggestion?
13: Trim it back. It loves to be trimmed. And then take that trimming, like take about maybe, you know, anywhere from, you know, 6 to 12 inches of a trimming off, and uh-huh. and stick it in your flower vase, and then you can start a new one. They root really nice. Put it in the bright sun, and you can root, take that clipping off the top, yeah, and start a new plant. And then once it roots out into the water, then you can transplant that into either the bottom of your other pot, because if you want more leaves at the bottom of the one you have, mm-hmm. or put it into another separate pot.
14: Oh, okay. That sounds good. I'll do that. Thank you very much.
12: Yeah, and question for you, Sharon. Don't be afraid. Yeah, don't be afraid. But the tough part, Rick, with this one is that, you know, if you let it go too far and you want to trim it back, you cut all the leaves off, right? That's the hard part.
13: Yeah, but hers is up to the ceiling almost, so it's almost, you know, 8 feet tall, right? So.
14: Yeah, and you know, this fiddle leaf fig has not been dropping leaves at the bottom. I've been fertilizing it with indoor fertilizer every time I water. I haven't had a leaf drop. So right from the very, you know, maybe 2.5 feet from the bottom of the pot, it hasn't dropped any leaves. So it's nice and full all the way up.
12: Well, that's pretty cool. I mean, a lot of them do that. The one that my mom has, as an example, Sharon, lost a couple leaves in the bottom, and she took the top and then rooted it, like Rick said, and put it at the bottom, and it really filled up the bottom nice. So it's a neat trick to do that way, too. Yeah.
14: Yeah, I'll do that. Well, thank you very much.
12: Thanks for the call.
13: You're welcome.
12: Have a great day.
14: Okay, bye-bye.
12: Bye-bye. 1-877-332-8255. You know what, Rick? Just out of the blue, literally out of the blue, as we're talking on the air here, I spotted a bird, because we're out across the river here in Saskatoon. And what flies up near the window and lands on the edge of the building that I can see? A blue jay. I haven't seen a blue jay, just this very second, I haven't seen a blue jay in years. And there's one right there.
13: Yeah, just plant, if you want blue jays, plant an oak tree, like a bur oak, in your yard, and you will have lots of blue jays. So that's one thing we had around the nursery all the time, is oak trees, and we always had the blue jays around.
12: So is it because of what they produce, the oak tree? Is that what they're after the nuts. Okay. Yep.
13: So or put in your bird feeder, put peanuts, and then you'll track them as well.
12: Oh, okay.
13: Just whole peanuts. Just whole peanuts. Ones that can crack open.
12: Hmm. 1-877-332-8255. Well, we'll get to the text line here in a second. That's the number you call to text us and to call us. We got more calls, so we're going to go right now to Kenora and talk to Cynthia. Good morning, Cynthia. How are you?
15: Good morning. I'm fine, thank you.
12: Excellent. Okay, so what's going on in your yard right now?
15: Okay, so we have a domestic apple tree, just a eating apple or for preserving or whatever. So the apples, and it's been for the last couple of years, they get those little worms in them. And yes. So I'm wondering if there's something in the spring we can apply to the apple tree that wouldn't allow this to happen anymore.
13: That's a tough one. The best one now, and I couldn't get it this year, but Dutch Gorsum Regina has it. It's a nematode, which you can put down right now because the worms are now leaving the apples and going down to the ground to pupate again to be a fly next year and come back up. So
15: okay.
13: There's a nematode you can put on the ground around the plant, and then what happens is that they go in and seek and destroy those pupae, those larvae
15: right.
13: That's in the ground.
15: Right.
13: So that's a perfect one. But I said Regina Dutch Gers is the only place I've seen it, and I just happened to be there a few weeks ago, and I said, where'd you get this from? I said, I've been looking for this for a long time, so I'll have it next year. But I just couldn't get it this year in time.
15: Okay, but there's nothing else besides the nematodes that you can spray after it blossoms?
13: No, what you can try to do is you can use Bug X out, but you have to basically spray it every 10 days because it basically starting around the middle of June up until about the 15th of July around there because you don't know when they're going to come out of the ground. It's kind of all over the place.
12: Yeah, it depends on the weather, right? Yeah.
13: It depends on the weather. It depends on the year and everything else. So from about June 15th to July 15th, that's when they're usually coming out and then seeking the apples where they can lay their eggs. The other thing you can do is there's fake apples you can put up. They have them at the garden centers, and you put tanglefoot on them. But then I always put a little mesh around them so that the flies get in, but the birds don't get caught on them. Or you can use a lime green tennis ball and hang it from a tree and then put that wrap around them so that, the birds don't get caught in the tanglefoot. And then it attracts the flies, and the flies get stuck on the tanglefoot, and they can't lay their eggs.
15: Okay. All right. Very good. Thank you for your information. I enjoy your show, and I'll give all this a try.
12: All right. Thanks, Cynthia, for the call today.
13: Okay.
15: Bye-bye.
12: 1-877-332-8255. Okay. Before we go to the text line, which we'll start next segment with that. In fact, I'm looking at the clock now. I was going to ask you a question, Rick, but I think we got to hold off and pause here. So we're going to go to our break. We'll be back with lots more right after this. I'm Jay with Rick Van Dyvendyke. 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
0: Red. 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
12: Welcome back to Garden Talk. I'm Jay with Rick Van Dyvendyke. We got Jill on another holiday this week, I think. So she'll be back in the studio, I think, next week. We'll figure that out. But we got Rick on the phone today, coming to us from Kelowna, you said, right, Rick?
13: Kelowna, British Columbia.
12: Yeah.
13: Just looking over the valley here and drooling over all the different hydrangeas, the Japanese maples, all the different types of cedars and junipers they have here that grow up like pencils and things that I wish I could grow in my yard, but I just dream.
12: You just get to dream. That's right. You get to travel and see it there. We wanted to start this segment talking, going back to something we wanted to cover with the last text, or the last call, I should say. And we actually got a text in from Bryn, which is perfect timing. Bryn's in Foam Lake and says, I'm wondering about my apple trees. They produce lots of apples, but we get these spots on them. And one tree, they're turning brown on the inside of the apples. I'm wondering if it's from an insect or a nutrient deficiency or fungus. Basically, they have to make juice out of them because they don't really want to eat them, just whole the way they are. And that is the apple maggot, right?
13: Yes, that's correct. That's just like the call before the break here. And so we talked about that, about spraying either from June 15th to July 15th, every 10 days about, or using nematodes, which are available right now at the Regina Garden Center. But otherwise, you can also, if you notice them, and you notice them early, then one of the ways you can get rid of them as well is, at least a better chance, is you pick all the apples even before they're ripe if you don't want to eat them, okay? And then what you do is you pick the apples and then you take them and put them in the garbage and get them out of the yard so that the little worm cannot come out of the apple and go back into the ground. If the apples fall off the tree and hit the ground, then they definitely will come out and then reproduce next year.
12: So
13: that's one way you can do that.
12: You lose a season of produce.
13: Yes.
12: But that's what there are farmers markets for. And, you know, everybody's got a friend who's got an apple tree. And let's be honest, you know, I know people right now who are like, hey, do you guys want some apples? They can't even give them away. You know what I mean? Like, there's so many apples on some of these trees. So if you've got that problem, and like, so for Bryn and our previous caller, you know what? It's a little too late now, right? This is a next year thing now. But basically, you get the apples form, even as they're really young, you pick them all. You don't even leave one, right?
13: Yeah, you get rid of them all, and then you put them in the garbage, and then hopefully you don't have your neighbors really close by that have the same problem, you know, or flowering crabs or whatever. Just make sure you pick whatever you can on the apple family, and then you'll never cut all the numbers down because some will fly in from other yards, but you'll at least bring the numbers way down.
12: Because those flies will come out of the, you know, the ground, they'll go up to try to lay their eggs, and they've got nowhere to go, right? There's no apples.
13: That's right.
12: So
13: no apples.
12: They go somewhere else.
13: Exactly. Yep. And then don't forget, it's around June 15th to July 15th. That's when they pop out of the ground, when the apples are starting to form, because they're at the in May, they're blooming, right? So by June, you're starting to see the apples. So that's when they are going up there and wanting to lay their eggs.
12: Mm-hmm. Mm-hmm. Okay. 1-877-332-8255. You can call that number. And you can text us as well, just like Angela did, who's in Saskatoon, and says, good morning, I've got jalapenos in a pot, full of flowers, but not many peppers. Is there anything I can do to get it to produce before it's too late? Love the show, says Angela.
13: Yeah, but right now I know a lot of my vegetables are still flowering, so if you don't have as many bees around to pollinate them, or enough close enough together so the wind doesn't pollinate them, just take a little Q-tip and go from flower to flower and keep crossing over, because there's male and female flowers, right? So you want to be able to go back and forth, and you're going to be the bee, basically. And that's the best way to do it, and to be able to get that cross-pollinization so that they start reproducing.
12: Okay, so you can be the bee for the jalapenos, and you'll get some more, right?
13: Yep.
12: Okay.
13: Yeah, you'll get some more. Hopefully got enough time, and you might have to do some covering, you know, in September here. Just to help them finish off.
12: Right. 1-877-332-8255. This text is from Will, who's in Cornac. And Will says, wanting to move our strawberries to an above-ground planter due to competition from the elm trees around the garden. So that makes sense, because they suck up a lot of water. Is potting soil from the garden center sufficient, or should we add peat moss and mulch on top?
13: No, peat moss is good. Peat moss is the straight soil is good. The mulch should be good. The only bad thing about this is you have to figure out some way you're going to protect that for the winter time.
12: Yeah.
13: Because those strawberries will not survive the winter up in the planter, unless it's a huge planter that can sustain the frost not getting to the roots.
12: So
13: you want to keep them from year to year, or you just use that planter and you just plant them in the planter each year.
12: And like buy new plants is what you're saying.
13: Yeah, exactly. And then just plant them up. There's lots of places, even the big U-picks down in California. They're buying new plants just about every year, because they get the best vigor and the best plants, right? So you can do that as well.
12: Okay, so for Will, that's the thing, is moving it to that above ground planter, they're probably just not going to survive. So
13: they're not going to survive. So you have to figure out some way that if you put them in the above ground planter, what the one thing you can't do is you can put them pot in pot. So you build the planter, right?
12: Yep.
13: And then you put pots inside the planter, and then you take those pots that are big enough that you can grow the strawberries in, and then you take those pots and you bury them back in the garden for the wintertime.
12: Right.
13: And then you just put them back up, lift them up, put them back in your raised garden again the next year. So you can do it that way. That would be the best way to protect them.
12: Or plan B is you just find a different spot in your yard where you can grow the strawberries that are in the ground, right, that don't involve the big trees being around them. So
13: And have lots of sun.
12: Yeah, and have lots of sun. So we're saying that, you know, that's maybe a better solution if you don't want to be moving them back and forth, is finding a better spot than that planter you're thinking of, because they just won't make it, right?
13: But the question was, is what kind of soil? And definitely just use an all-purpose potting soil, or the one that says vegetable and herbs potting soil. That works really good for them as well.
12: Okay.
13: And then also use age start with them. In our pots, in our experiments we've done in the greenhouse, the age start, you'll get way more strawberries and way bigger plants so much faster. It's amazing.
12: Right on. 1-877-332-8255. We're going to go to break here soon. We'll get back to the text line. But, Rick, I wanted to ask you this. What's going on in the garden center right now?
13: Well, I saw the garden center is just hopping right now. I mean, people are coming in because not a lot of the regular garden centers from chain stores and everything else have any plants available. And we're just people coming, picking up hydrangeas, trees, fruit trees, everything. Still trying to plant, right? And you can plant right up till freeze up. So as long as you can get them watered in, tropical plants, it's just, you know, the students are moving in and people are just starting to think about indoors. And so tropical plants have been really big. So and just like some of the calls, people are turning from outdoors back into indoors, looking at their houseplants again. And we'll talk about in the next segment about, Jay, about how do you bring those plants indoors so that you can bring your tropical plants you use in your planters inside and enjoy them inside. But there's some tricks you need to do to bring them in.
12: Right. You know, talking about houseplants and stuff like that, though, it's a nice time to get your hands on tropical stuff because it's, I think of this, because it's so easy to transport it all right now.
13: Oh, yeah.
12: You know?
13: Yeah, it's not cold.
12: It's not cold. I always get in the habit of, like, you know, it's the dead of winter and you're missing the green. And then you think to yourself, well, I need to go get myself some tropical plants to brighten this place up. But it's so hard to get them, you know, surviving, not hitting that cold into the car and back home and inside without them freezing, right? Whereas right now, yeah, it's, you know, even on a cooler day like today, it's, you know, 17 or 18 degrees today. It doesn't matter. You just pick up that plant and put it in the car and drive it home, right? So it is a good time.
13: And then just make sure when you go to the garden center, because lots of people usually help them out, you know, to find the right plant, is that make sure you know which direction each window is, how much sun, somewhat sunlight you have coming in each room. Because that helps you pick the right plant for the right location inside the house, right?
12: Yeah.
13: So that they can survive. Some like low light, some like high light, so some like direct sunlight. So there's all different plants that will fit in different spots. So just note how long the sun shines in each window, and that helps a lot for picking another plant.
12: And like you say, what direction it's going, because that makes a huge difference. It actually does, right? So, we're going to take a news update break right now, and back to the text line. When we get back after that, we'll also talk about how you bring those plants in from outside, the ones that you want to save. Maybe it's just so they're turning into a house plant, or because you want to keep them all year and they go back on the deck next year. So we'll do that when we get back. I'm Jay with Rick Van Dyvendyke. 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
4: It's 4:30. I'm Jacob Bamhauer. A powerful summer storm is bringing severe thunder, heavy rain, and damaging winds to the province. Environment Canada says the southeast faces the greatest severe weather risk today, while central areas could receive up to 80 millimeters of rain. A tornado warning is now in effect for parts of the region, including the Carlisle area. The rain is already causing problems in Regina. Flooding has closed the Albert Street and Broad Street underpasses. If you're heading that way, drivers are being asked to find another route. On the field, the Rough Riders erased a 10-point halftime deficit to beat Toronto 28-24. They did so in front of a sold-out Mosaic Stadium. The Riders host Winnipeg in the Labor Day Classic next Sunday. And families are being transferred to Saskatoon for pediatric diabetes appointments after staffing losses disrupted Regina's program. The Saskatchewan Health Authority says the change is temporary, with some specialist support continuing in Regina. It's 4:31. Your CKOM CGME weekend weather. You might need some rubber boots in Regina and southern Saskatchewan tonight. A 30% chance of showers and a low of 9. Tomorrow, a mix of sun and cloud and a high of 21. Tuesday, sunny and a high of 26. In Saskatoon and central Saskatchewan tonight, 30% chance of showers, a low of 10. Tomorrow, still a 30% chance of showers with a high of 21. Tuesday, a little bit of relief, sunny and 24. Right now in Regina, mostly cloudy, northwest wind at 19, it's 20 degrees. In Saskatoon, light rain, northwest wind at 6, it's 17 degrees. It's 4:31. I'm Jacob Bamhauer.
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12: Welcome back to Garden Talk. Happy Sunday morning. I'm Jay with Rick Van Dyke. It's going to be a rainy day around the province for a lot of Saskatchewan, actually. Not everywhere, but already raining here in Saskatoon, and there's a rainfall warning up here, and definitely rain in Regina area, and going to be continuing throughout the day. So nice to see, you know, not for the producers, they're not maybe excited about that, but everybody else around here is probably ready for a shot of rain. I was looking at some of the lawns driving up here today, Rick, and it's like, yep, you know, I think it's time for a little bit of rain to catch up with some of the lawns, and the ditches and stuff like that are kind of getting yellow and a little bit brown, so just green things up. It's still summer, right?
13: Yeah, it's still summer. I mean, it's great for the cattle people and for just greening up some of those pastures yet, but like you said, it's just now it's time to get the crops off. That's the big one for Saskatchewan. So,
12: absolutely. 1-877-332-8255. We're going to talk about how you move plants indoors in a second, but we actually have Catherine in Saskatoon who's got a question for us. So let's move over there. Hi, Catherine. How you doing?
0: Oh, not too bad.
12: Excellent.
0: Nice day this morning, kind of. A little bit of drizzle.
12: Yep.
0: But my issue is my neighbor built like one of those big infill houses.
12: Mm-hmm.
0: And then they decided that they needed privacy. And so literally in 16 feet up against the fence, they planted four of those towering poplars.
12: Okay.
13: Yep.
0: And now 20 feet into my yard, I got poplars popping up.
13: Yep.
0: How do I get rid of them?
13: The only way to get rid of them is you take about, do you have a planter bed or a flower bed or anything like that away on close to the fence? Next to the poplars?
0: It's totally overtaking all my planting.
13: No, so your plantings, how wide is your plantings from your fence to, let's see, your lawn?
0: 2 feet.
12: Okay.
13: 2 feet. So if what you should do is take about 3 feet away from the fence, dig a trench down about at least 12 inches down, okay, all the way along there, okay?
0: Okay.
13: And then you're cutting the roots, okay? Once you cut the roots, then you let those little poplars are going to sucker up like crazy. And now you take some mixed Roundup in a container, and then you take a sponge brush and you paint it on the leaves of those poplars.
12: The shoots that are coming up in your yard.
13: The shoots that are coming up in the yard, and then that will kill them right down to the roots, and then you'll be done with them. And then once you got that trench dug, now you put in that trench, you either put a piece of plywood into it because it's going to be 12 inches down. Or you put two or three layers of heavy-duty landscape fabric vertical.
3: At 4:38 p.m. Central Standard Time Sunday, Environment Canada has issued a tornado warning for southeastern Saskatchewan. Extra care and attention should be exercised in and around the following localities: Whitewood, Wapella, Moosomin, Fairlight, Wawota and Kenosee Lake. Environment Canada meteorologists are tracking a severe thunderstorm that is possibly producing a tornado. Damaging winds and large hail are also possible. Take cover immediately if threatening weather approaches. Please consult local media for more information.
13: So the best thing to do is just use one of those trees, or there's even nicer ones you can put out there, like the purple spire flowering crab. It goes vertical, doesn't grow quite as fast. But there's lots of narrow trees that don't cause the root problems. So that's what I just, and the poplars right now, especially in the cities, a lot of them are dying out anyways. And you can talk to the arborist about that because the poplar borer are getting into them and killing them. So they're not a good tree all in all. So that's why I don't even sell them anymore.
12: You know,
13: so that's why I just go with the upright birches, nicer tree. But for you, the best thing to do is dig that trench and create a barrier so the roots can't come back in.
0: Okay, well, thank you very much, Rick.
12: Yep, and thanks for the call, Catherine. Yep. Have a great day.
0: Have a great day. Bye.
12: Bye-bye. 1-877-332-8255. And, you know, Rick, maybe we will see, like you said, you stopped carrying them. Maybe we'll see a trend, right? I mean, you know, we know that there's issues, say, with the elm tree, with Dutch elm disease, right?
13: Yes.
12: And there's not a lot of elms you sell or you can buy anymore because of that, right?
13: No, you don't see them in the storage because of the amount of seed they produce and the problem with the Dutch elms. I don't even sell any more ash trees anymore because I know the emerald ash borer is coming to Saskatchewan, and as far as Winnipeg already. And so that's just, you know, it could be 10, 12, 13, 14 years from now, they're going to be devastated even worse than the elm trees once the emerald ash borer gets here. So I just don't even, in my conscience, I can't sell them anymore because there's other varieties that'll live for a long time, like a linden. That's no bugs problems, right? So, but we don't want to plant all the lindens because then who knows what's going to happen in the future. So, lindens, maples, birches, Don't monoculture. Don't put all the same thing in, and then you won't have the issues.
12: Right. But, I mean, like, maybe we'll see in the future, or maybe we'll start to see a trend where other, you know, suppliers just sort of stop carrying the not good trees. You know what I mean?
13: Yeah.
12: It would be kind of nice. Like you said, tower poplars, the only nice thing about them is they grow fast and they grow tall, you know?
13: Yeah.
12: But that's where the niceness ends, because they just cause so many issues for so many people, like we talked about here with Catherine.
13: There's a good story. There's my out in the acreage, my daughter, they have a house in the neighbor just landscaping their house, and they put tall poplars along the front, between the front yards. And I told my daughter, I says, go over there and just say that I'm going to rip these out, but I'm going to plant new ones for you that aren't going to sucker like those tall poplars. I says, you want to get rid of them while they're only, because they bought little tiny ones, you know, only like 2 feet tall.
12: Right.
13: So I says, get rid of them now, because they're going to be an issue all in your lawn later.
12: Yeah, that's right. Even if it's not the neighbor that you're causing problems, you're going to plant them in a lawn, and then you're going to hate yourself a little bit later, right? So it'd be nice if as a whole, the gardening, you know, community in the province decided not to really carry these trees.
13: unless you're out in the country or something like that, where you're not going to bother somebody, right? So
12: yeah, I suppose. Yeah, and then you get more trees out of it, but yeah, it's not a great city tree, that's for sure. 1-877-332-8255. We're going to keep the calls going here. This is Helen, who's in Carnduff. Hi, Helen. How are you?
15: I'm good. How are you?
12: Not too bad. What's going on in your yard today?
15: Well, my willow trees are being stupid. Later on in the summer, they get black spots all over the leaves, turn yellow, and fall off. And
13: okay, what kind of plants are you talking about?
12: Willows.
15: Willow, just basic willow trees.
13: Oh, yeah, okay.
15: I've got one silver one, and the rest are just your basic green ones.
13: Yeah.
15: And I've sprayed them, and I can't remember what the stuff is. Something copper from Dutch Growers.
13: Yep.
15: I sprayed them this spring, but I was only able to get one application on, and then I just sprayed them again. I talked to some lady at Dutch Growers. She said just to spray them again, and I've trimmed them. What else can I do with them?
13: Okay, there's two things that happen to them. One, they get a fungal on them, like you're talking about, that where you need the copper spray, which is called, do you get it on the black on the stems as well, or just on the leaves?
15: Just on the leaves.
13: Just on the leaves. Have you ever tried to open up one of those black spots, and especially when they just start to form, and see if there's a little tiny worm inside those black spots?
15: Oh, no, I haven't.
13: Try doing that, because you might have a minor, okay? Because it looks the same as the fungals, okay? But then there's a minor, and poplars and willows get that really bad. And I've had lots of calls about the poplars especially that have black spots in the, and if you open them up, you'll see the little droppings inside where the worm has been left in its droppings behind, because it eats the inside of the leaf out.
15: And you know, actually, that little black, when they first started out, that little black spot, it is raised a little bit.
13: Yeah. So check if it's a minor, okay?
15: Okay.
13: A leaf minor. It kind of looks the same, but if it's a leaf minor, that's real tough. The best thing to do is just pick those leaves off and throw them in the garbage. Because there's no systemics available right now, and you can't spray them because you can't get inside the leaf to kill them, right? You need a systemic.
15: Okay.
13: Right? And so then the best thing to do is just pick those leaves off. I know there's lots of them, but that way, and you throw them away, and then you get rid of them that way, right? But otherwise, I'm looking right now, and as there's supposed to be a new systemic on the market, and I'm looking for it, that you can spray onto the leaves, and then it'll take it systemically, and then you can, it'll kill them that way. But right now, that's not available right now. But there's a new product. It used to be Saigon. We used to sell Saigon to take care of those things easy, right? But Saigon's been off the market, and Lagon has been off the market for quite a few years now, like 10 or 15 years.
15: Yeah.
13: So, but I'm looking for this new product that's supposed to be better for you to build the spray, and so that's, if that happens, then that's one product that's going to be available. But right now, the only way you can get rid of them, because it's you'll never get the right time to spray the flies that go and lay their eggs, and then they drill into the leaf, and you'll never hit them at the right time. It's almost impossible. Right.
15: So the other option is cutting them down.
13: The only other option is cut it down. But you know what? It doesn't hurt the tree. There's so many leaves on the willow tree that it'll never hurt them. It's just an aesthetic thing. Okay.
15: Yeah, and because I'm constantly raking them up, so you know, just in case it is. It's a blight. I don't know. Okay, I will take a closer look, and I guess I'll just keep on. This time of the year is the worst.
13: Because especially just, you know, make sure you keep them this time of the year. If you keep them wet, keep them fertilized, you always get new leaves growing up, and then you don't see the black as much.
15: Okay. All right. Thanks so much.
12: Thanks, Helen. Have a great day.
15: You betcha. All right. You too. Bye-bye.
12: Bye-bye. 1-877-332-8255. We got to take a pause right now. We'll get back to the calls and the texts. When we get back, I'm Jay with Rick Van Dyvendyke. 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
12: A bit of a rainy Sunday and Monday, but it's going to be a nice week after that. I'm Jay, and we got Rick Van Dyke on the phone here. Welcome back to Garden Talk. We're going to get to a bunch of texts when we get through this, but we've got a couple of calls to get to in first. So let's keep going with Dave, who's in Saskatoon. We'll start with that one. Hi, Dave. How you doing?
1: Oh, good morning. Thank you.
12: Excellent. So you got a couple of questions for us. Go ahead.
1: Well, I just wondered when bulb should be stored. I'm thinking of canna lilies and that sort of thing.
13: Yeah, wait until the canna lilies. I mean, they're looking really great right now. So I wait until you even almost get a light frost, okay, on the leaves, and that forces the energy to go down back into the bulb, okay.
1: Oh.
13: And then because you want the energy to go back in the bulbs, so when you store them for the wintertime, then they have way more bigger energy for next year. So wait until you get that light frost on them, or if you have to go away, then you can always take them out and you hang them upside down with the leaves on them. And so the energy goes back up into the bulb. That's what you want. That's the key. And then you can store them then. But, yeah, so we're early yet. I mean, we haven't started talking about that the bad frost warning yet on the news at all. So enjoy your cannas. We're driving around here, especially just on the bottom of the Kelowna Bridge on the Kelowna side. There's some 6-foot cannas that are just gorgeous right now, and they're just beautiful. There's a big planting bed, probably about 200 of these canna lilies that are 6 feet tall, and it just looks gorgeous. So just enjoy them until the frost just nips them down, and then once the energy goes out of the leaves, and you have

0: you're going to be bringing them. They're going to be freezing outside anyway, so they don't have to worry about them. Because right now, the colors, when the nighttime temperatures are getting lower, the colors are just gorgeous right now. So keep fertilizing your annuals, but your bulbs, your spring bulbs that you have, like your canna lilies, your calla lilies, your dahlias, your all those kind of things, slow down the fertilizing right now. If you want to give them fertilizer, just give them bone meal, okay? That's the best thing.
1: Okay. Thank you very much. That helps me a lot.
2: All right. Thanks, okay. Dave. Have a good day.
1: Okay. Bye.
2: 1-877-332-8255. Okay, let's go to Dennis. And Dennis is in Nipawin right now. Hi, Dennis. How you doing?
3: Good, thank you.
2: Excellent. What's your question for us?
3: I was wondering about when to buy the fall fertilizer and what type of fertilizer to put on for my grass.
0: For your grass? I like myself and my customers have just been loving this. I use the Groundskeeper fertilizer. And in the fall, I use the one with 10 phosphorus, okay? So it's a green bag, okay? And because the phosphorus is what will help the roots get down deeper and get the energy into the roots. And so so it's a 16, 10, 17, 3. That's what it is. So it has sulfur in it, which helps the plant, because our soils around here are fairly high in alkalinity and high pH. So it's just a way of lowering the pH so the plants can take up those nutrients and be ready for wintertime. And so you can catch that. It's made in Saskatchewan, just outside of Saskatoon. And it's a great product, and it really works well.
3: And when should I put it on?
0: You can put it on. I'd put it on any time in the first week of September.
3: First week of September.
0: And any time during September is fine.
3: And for cutting the grass short for winter, how late should I go with that?
0: Yeah, you're going to be doing that about the second to third week in October.
3: Okay, thank you very much.
2: Yeah, thanks for the call, Dennis. Have a good day.
3: Bye.
2: Bye-bye. 1-877-332-8255. Yeah, it's there's still lots of time to have a green lawn. It's just a matter of, getting ready a little bit later. The problem is that, I've run into this before, Rick, is that you don't want to go into the fall or into the winter with too green of a lawn either, though, right?
0: Yeah, that's why I like using the Groundskeeper, because it's only a 16 nitrogen. I've seen a lot of fall fertilizers have 32, for nitrogen, and it's really high. And so that's why I like the Groundskeeper, because it's not a high nitrogen, but it lowers the pH of the soil so that it be able to take up the nutrients. And it's just I'm just finding way better results. And so are some of the customers are saying, why did you start selling this a long time ago? And they're all saying that. So it's a great product.
2: Do you want your lawn to go into, I guess what I should do is I should look at the clock. It's kind of time to wrap up our segment, but we're going to keep this talk going because I want to know, do I want my lawn to go into the winter green or brown? And that's what we got to figure out. So stick around. Yeah. We're going to get that answer from Rick in just a second, and we'll get back to the text line and other calls in a moment too. I'm Jay with Rick Van Dyven Dyke. 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
7: It's 5 o'clock. I'm Jacob Bamhauer. A tornado warning remains in effect as dangerous storms move through southeast Saskatchewan. The Rough Riders complete a second-half comeback in front of a sold-out Mosaic Stadium. And families face longer trips as staffing losses disrupt pediatric diabetes care in Regina. In Regina, mostly cloudy and 19 degrees. In Saskatoon, light showers and 17 degrees. Hold on to your hats if you're in the southeast. A tornado warning is in effect for parts of southeastern Saskatchewan, including Merrifield and Mooseman areas. Environment Canada says a storm capable of producing a tornado is near Kola and moving north at 40 kilometers an hour. Meteorologist Chris Stammer says people should continue watching for changing alerts.
8: Folks get a warning later this afternoon. We advise them to seek shelter, certainly.
7: Destructive winds, damaging hail, and flooding rain are possible before the system moves into Manitoba tonight. Heavy rain and powerful winds will remain concerns into Monday. That rain is already creating headaches for drivers in Regina. Flooding has closed the Albert Street and Broad Street underpasses. The traffic is blocked in both directions at those locations. Drivers heading downtown are being asked to avoid the area and find another route. On the field, the Saskatchewan Rough Riders overcame a rough first half to get back in the win column. The Riders trailed Toronto 22-12 at halftime before battling back 28-24 win in front of a sold-out Mosaic Stadium. Quarterback Trevor Harris says the team did not let its early mistakes change how it played.
9: We're building something special and never flinching, and I think that's always who we're going to be. And as long as our head coach is Corey Mason, I feel like I'm here. I don't think we're ever going to flinch.
7: That victory keeps Saskatchewan second in the West ahead of next Sunday's Labor Day Classic. Families across Saskatchewan are facing longer trips to manage their children's diabetes. Jennifer Simmons lives in Mydale and currently travels about 90 minutes to Regina for her 7-year-old daughter Kinsley's appointments. Now those appointments are being transferred to Saskatoon because of staffing losses in Regina.
10: I understand that cuts are being made everywhere, but I don't think that families should be made to carry that extra burden. I think that we need to do better.
7: The SHA says the disruption is temporary, and while some patients may need care in Saskatoon, specialists will continue supporting others in Regina. And Regina isn't the only place dealing with flooding. Campers at the Grand Canyon had to run for higher ground after heavy rain sent fast-moving water through the Bright Angel campground. Scott Svendin says the water rose from his ankles to his knees within minutes.
11: We were running down, she was running up, and we go, should we stop at our camp and grab our belongings? She goes, no, get out of here.
7: Svensson says bunkhouse, barbecues, coolers, and even an excavator was swept into the Colorado River. Nepalese communities across Canada are putting celebrations on hold following devastating flooding overseas. Organizers in Toronto, Calgary, and Brampton canceled this weekend's Teach Festival, a Hindu celebration of womanhood. Canadian Press reporter Lisa Laporte says their attention has shifted to helping those affected.
12: The president of the Nepali Canadian Women's Society of BC says her organization canceled their event and decided to redirect $15,000 in ticket sales to humanitarian relief efforts.
7: And finally, a mobile petting zoo in North Carolina is warning visitors after several baby goats tested positive for rabies. Owner Misty Love says all her animals and workers have received booster shots, and she's encouraging anyone who may have been exposed to seek treatment.
13: I told her, for my peace of mind and your peace of mind, please just go get vaccinated. Mm-hmm.
1: And for any parent that has any question, I highly recommend them to go get vaccinated.
7: No human infection have been reported, but health officials say rabies can be deadly if it's left untreated. The latest local news is as close as your phone. Check out CKOM.com and CJME.com, Saskatchewan's homepage, for news. It's 5:04. Sports from the Green Zone. The Toronto Blue Jays have completed a weekend sweep of the Seattle Mariners. Toronto shut out Seattle 7-0 this afternoon after winning the first two games of the series 8-1 and 4-3. The sweep gives the Jays another boost as they chase the final American League wildcard spot. The Saskatchewan Roughriders pulled off quite the comeback in front of a sold-out Mosaic Stadium. Saskatchewan trailed Toronto 22-12 at halftime before storming back for a 28-24 win. The Riders host Winnipeg in the Labor Day Classic next Sunday. The Ottawa Redblacks will try to earn their first win of the season when they host the BC Lions tonight. Ottawa has dropped all 10 of its games, while BC has won 4 straight to improve to 5-5. Lions enter the game 2 points behind Winnipeg for 3rd place in the West Division. Kickoff is at any moment. Saskatchewan's junior football teams both picked up wins over Edmonton this afternoon. The Regina Thunder remain undefeated with a dominant 44-4 victory over the Huskies. Meanwhile, the Saskatoon Hilltops got the revenge on the Wildcats, earning a 17-13 win after losing their first meeting earlier this season. It's 5:05. Your CKOM CGME weekend weather. You might want to hold on to your hats. In Regina and southern Saskatchewan tonight, a 30% chance of showers and a low of 9. Tomorrow, a mix of sun and cloud and a high of 21. Tuesday, sunny and a high of 26. In Saskatoon and central Saskatchewan tonight, a 30% chance of showers with a low of 10. Tomorrow, still 30% chance of showers with a high of 21. Tuesday, a little bit of relief and a hot sunny and a high of 24. Across Saskatchewan right now, the Battlefords are at 16, Prince Albert 17, Swift Current 20, Weyburn 19, Estevan 22, Yorkton 21, Moose Jaw 20. In Regina right now, mostly cloudy northwest wind at 21 and it's 19 degrees. In Saskatoon, light showers, north wind at 10 and it's 17 degrees. It's 5:06. I'm Jacob Bamhauer.
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2: It was pretty clear yesterday that Ottawa says the response is about matching the United States dollar for dollar, rate for rate on the exact same tariffs, but hitting back with tariffs. Is that the right strategy? We talked a little bit about that on the open line. Our next guest has an opinion on this. We always are happy to have Ian Lee join us, an associate professor at Carleton University's Sprott School of Business. And I'm happy to say we have Professor Ian Lee joining us today by phone. Ian, thank you so much for taking the call.
13: My pleasure, Evan.
2: Okay, so counter tariffs. Is this the right approach?
13: No, I don't think it is. And it's not just because people write me and say, that's your opinion. I'm completely evidence-based. I only use StatsCan data and World Trade Organization data and et cetera. There are econometric studies that have been done in the past, in the recent past, not theory of actual countries in trade wars with other countries. That's not theory. That's reality. And what these studies have shown is that where you have a trade war between a much larger economy, a country with a much larger economy, and a country, another country with a much smaller economy, the costs are not equal. They're not symmetric, to use a big fancy word. That is to say, the costs fall much more heavily on the smaller economy simply because they have less wiggle room, less resources, and they are less able to absorb it as readily. Yes, the larger firm will feel the hit, but it's much smaller. Let me explain why and give you a quick example. Our exports to the United States, $400 billion a year, are 1.5% of the U.S. GDP. And I don't think many people will agree or argue that 1.5% of the U.S. GDP is enormous and will bring the U.S. to its knees. Mm. It won't. And so this, and many people then say to me, well, you're saying we should just lie down and accept what comes. Not at all. I argue we are doing it the wrong way. We should be, instead of saying, how can we punch Trump or the U.S. government in the eye or the nose, we should be saying, in other words, don't get mad, get even. We should be saying, how can we become less dependent on the United States? The people who are saying buy Canadian products in the stores, that's an example, a very, very micro and small example of what we should be doing. A much larger example is we should be ramping up our exports of our resources, and I do not only mean oil or gas, but potash, canola, timber, critical minerals. We have literally trillions of dollars of resources. For the last 60 years in our country, successive government demonized resources and tried to restrict their development. This was an enormous mistake because what it did is it made us more and more dependent on the United States. 71% of all of our exports go to the States, just to one country. Mm-hmm. And so what we have to do is reverse those mistakes of the past, and we should be approving. There's 500 projects, capital investment resource projects, waiting for an approval right now in Ottawa. I wish Prime Minister Carney would hold a press conference and say, I'm approving every last one of them as of this very minute. Get to work, everybody. Mm-hmm. Start building. And so, this is what we're not doing. We're thinking in negative terms. How can we revenge ourselves and punch them in the eye instead of saying, how can we be much smarter and get even by becoming less dependent on the United States?
2: Ian Lee is our guest, Carleton University Business Associate Professor. The points you made are well taken, and I think we have heard in various ways, whether it's federally or provincially, this push to try and diversify markets, find other trading partners. That feels, Ian, like that's the long game. So in the short term, we know these tariffs from the States are being imposed on Canada. Is that a turn a blind eye to that and carry on business as usual? Is that a better strategy?
13: No, I wouldn't say carry on business as usual because business isn't usual. I would say that we have to get back to the bargaining table immediately. Hmm. And yes, there's Canadians who say you cannot do a deal with Donald Trump. I can test that claim by millions of Canadians by saying, has Donald Trump done any trade deals in the last 2 years? And when we look at the actual record, not our anger and our emotions, but the record, Trump in 2025 threatened all kinds of countries, Japan, Germany, UK, South Korea, and said, you know, you're going to sign an agreement with increased tariffs. He negotiated, and these countries signed trade agreements in 2025 with a multiple number of countries. I believe the number is 16 right now, and that number is going up. So those who say you cannot do a deal with Donald Trump are repudiated. That those claims are rejected by the reality of what has happened in the last year and a half. And for those who say, okay, yes, you can do an agreement with him, but he'll immediately abrogate it, every one of the trade deals that the Trump administration has signed with these other countries, including countries bigger than Canada like Japan, and South Korea, they have not been abrogated. So we have to deal with reality and not our emotional substitute of what we think is happening when it isn't. So I'm not saying that this is not to defend Donald Trump. I do not agree with anything he is doing. Nothing. But we have to deal with the reality of the situation and not let our anger get the better part of ourselves and we start substituting our own illusions about Trump rather than the reality on the ground. He has signed agreements with some very large economies and he is still honoring them. So it is not correct to say we cannot do a deal with him or that he will not honor it. This is simply not accurate.
2: Ian Lee is our guest. One of the things that we heard yesterday was the announcements that were made in that news conference were intended to try and protect Canadian workers and Canadian business. We've heard a few stories of businesses in Canada in efforts to try and avoid the tariffs, which would hurt their business, actually moving shops south of the border. How real is that threat of losing Canadian businesses to the U.S. while we're waiting for people to get back to the table and get a deal?
13: This is my greatest fear. This is why I've been saying what I've been saying in my various conversations with journalists such as yourself. It's not to defend Donald Trump whatsoever. He'll be gone in 2 years. My fear, it's not the tariffs per se. What the tariffs are doing is sending very strong messages to our business class across Canada that, you can't rely on the States anymore. So those businesses, of which there are many, many businesses in Canada that export most of their business to the States, they are coming to the obvious conclusion. Well, if my market is no longer, I can't access it from Canada, what I'll do is I'll close my business here, lay off the workers, and move there. This was confirmed in a KPMG accounting firm study of business owners in Canada only 3 weeks ago. 42% are actively investigating moving, closing down their business and moving it to the United States. So this is why I believe we have to get back to the bargaining table to get rid of that belief, that increasing belief that if you stay in Canada, your business will not be sustainable. It won't survive. And so we need to get back. We've got to get back to the bargaining table and start, just keep on negotiating. You know, Winston Churchill, who was not a crummy leader, he did help. In fact, he was the key leader in defeating the Nazis in 1939 to 45. And he famously said, it is always better to jaw than to war. In other words, talk and negotiate. So for those who sneer at negotiations, they're repudiating and disagreeing with Winston Churchill. And I want to point out one more example that's incredibly important. Kissinger was appointed as the Secretary of State by Richard Nixon in 1970 or 71, and he won a Nobel Peace Prize for ending the Vietnam War. The Vietnamese, the North Vietnamese at the time, were killing Americans in Vietnam. The Americans were killing Vietnamese in Vietnam, and they negotiated a peace agreement. So again, there are very clear instances where these arguments that say just, fight them and take them on and punch them in the nose and do retaliatory tariffs are A, counterproductive because they're imposed on us. So it's going to drive us into a recession. And if our businesses leave in large numbers, we will end up in a depression. I don't think that's the right way to go. And that's why we got to park our emotions, bite our lip, and get back into the negotiating table while simultaneously developing the policies to expand our resources, to massively increase it. And for those who say there's no market, as Mr. Trudeau famously said 2 years ago, this was falsified. Mm-hmm. Contradicted by the German chancellor standing on the front lawn of the House of Commons, which is 2 kilometers from my house. And he said, we want your resources. And I've been to the Japanese ambassador's residence to official parties that have been there. And he has very publicly said that Japan wants our resources. So has the South Korean premier. So has the Chinese. So has the Indian government. So the idea that they don't want our resources is false. It is not true. They want our resources. They don't want our great, big, huge cars because they drive 4-cylinder cars.
2: Right. Always appreciate clarity in which you present your points. Ian, thanks for the check-in today.
13: 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Thank you.
2: 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Let's take a break. 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
2: So I'm looking forward to this conversation for a couple of reasons. Number one, it talks about first responders. First responders, special place in my heart. Those people, those women and men that are there for their communities on what can be the worst day of their lives, but can make such a big impact. And I think often when we see these things, if you're driving down the street, you see a police car pulling a car over. You see a couple of fire trucks at a house with smoke coming off the roof. You see paramedics racing lights and sirens toward the hospital. You right away are thinking about what they're dealing with. But often you probably aren't thinking about the impact it can have on those people. And it may not just be that one specific call, but it can be over time, this can have an impact. My guest spent 35 years with the Regina Fire Department, Richard Daly, who I said before the break, I had the opportunity, I can picture scenes, fire scenes, where Richard was there in his fire capacity. I was there in my police capacity. And so I'm quite happy and humbled to have him in the studio with me today, because what Richard has done since leaving the Regina Fire Department has launched Humans Behind the Uniform. It's a social media initiative sharing honest stories about the people who work as these frontline everyday emergency responders, firefighters, police officers, paramedics, dispatchers, correctional officers, nurses. The stories, and it does a beautiful job of highlighting this impact, show the impact that these jobs can have after the end of a long shift, after a week-long tour, or at the end of a career. And so I welcome to the studio the founder of Humans Behind the Uniform, Richard Daly. Thanks for being here.
0: Thank you very much.
2: With a beard,
0: with a
2: beard.
0: With a beard.
2: You've been retired now about a year and a half, and yep. I said, retirement looks good on you. I think this is maybe the first time you and I have been face-to-face since you retired, but congratulations on that. Humans Behind the Uniform, when did this concept come into your brain?
0: Probably a couple years ago. I try to really look. I'm a professional photographer, and I try to look at my photography and say, well, how can I actually give back a little bit to the community? And the community to me was, you don't work somewhere where as a first responder for 35 years and just drop it when you retire. It becomes who you are and becomes how you go through your day. And it just kind of came together. It just, I really wanted to be able to have a place where people could look at a picture and maybe have the idea of pulling back a scene and saying, okay, there is actually a human wearing that uniform. It's more than just seeing the cars or the trucks and stuff like that. Somebody has to deal with the aftermath of all this.
2: In fact, I like, you've got a great line that I want to talk about. We talk about what first responders do, but not what the job does to them.
0: Well, you know what? Being Saskatchewan, being a football community, the way I can describe this the best is we fill a stadium full of 30,000 people watching the Riders on a weekend. It really, we all know cumulatively a hit of a football player over the years can take its toll.
2: Right.
0: We talk about CTE and some of the things that happen. Mm-hmm. This is the same thing with first responders. 10, 20, 30 years into a career, it's these little hits that they take when they go to these calls that end up staying with them.
2: Mm-hmm.
0: And we don't really look at it that way.
2: Yeah.
0: And I'm just trying to make awareness of this.
2: Right. You know, that's a great way of putting it. Richard Daly is my guest. You have a couple of unique things going for you in how you do this. Number one, you've got a 35-year career.
0: Yes.
2: And that 35-year career gives you a perspective, not just on fire, but I can picture, I actually can't sit here and talk to you without thinking about, I don't know if you'll remember it, but we had a house fire. It was the 1600 block of Athol, I believe, but it was somewhere in North Central Regina where a person died in the house fire. It ended up being a murder, but we didn't know that off the start. But you came out of the house as one of the firefighters. I was also on scene. We had a brief conversation that there was a person in the house that was deceased. Those things, I mean, those are passing conversations that instantly changed. For example, for me, this is not just us blocking and doing traffic control for the firefighters while they put the fire out. Now we've got an investigation. Those little calls over the years give you a perspective from your seat as a firefighter, but other professionals as well. And I think about, you would have dealt with nurses, you would have dealt with paramedics, you would have dealt with dispatchers.
0: Well, the interesting thing about all of this is, like the calls, I have to bring this one call up. I remember it was Christmas Day and we had a little baby that was, you know, it was an accident. The father rolled over and smothered the baby and it was a 1 month old baby. And I had little children at the time and, you know, you come home and right away, you know, it's like, hurry up. We got to go to mom and dad's. It's Christmas. We got to go. We got to go. We got to go. And I'm like, I need 20 minutes here. I just need 20 minutes to get my head on straight. And it's those things that people don't see.
2: Mm-hmm.
0: We take the uniform off, just like a football player takes his helmet off.
2: Mm-hmm.
0: And, you know, the uniform, everybody thinks protects us, but it doesn't.
2: Mm-hmm.
0: We're still human. And that's where the name came from, Humans Behind the Uniform. We still deal with things. We still deal with that call. We still think about things after.
2: Mm-hmm.
0: And it's natural. And I just want people to, the first responders out there, to know it's natural. And there is places like PSPNet to go to look into some of this stuff. And the great thing about PSPNet is it's online, it's free, it's confidential.
2: I was going to say, and it's just you.
0: It's just you dealing with the stuff. You don't have to go to your supervisor. You don't have to go to your sergeant. You don't have to go to your captain and say, I'm dealing with this. Just look into it and do something for yourself.
2: Richard Daly is my guest. We're talking about the Humans Behind the Uniform platform, which you can find on Facebook or Instagram. Just literally look up that name. You'll find it. So I said you have two things going for you. One, 35 years. The other is you are one hell of a good photographer. In the office here, when we were talking about this interview that we were going to do, a lot of our staff were looking through your feed and they're going, who takes these pictures? I said that Richard does. Like, you are a professional photographer, but you find a beautiful way of capturing feeling in your pictures.
0: I think where that comes from, really honestly, is from doing the job. I know what the people are thinking.
3: Mm-hmm.
0: I know what I think I know that some of the stuff that they're going through, and I try to capture that in the pictures. I have to give my friend Troy Fleece a shout out. He used to work for the Leader Pulse.
2: I would know Troy well. Yeah.
0: And you know, he taught me how to be a photographer. Mm-hmm. So it's just something extra I hope that adds is the photography and the messages.
2: When you're taking pictures, can you envision, there was one recently you took of a police officer with a baby in their arms. When you're taking those pictures, are you already in your head creating what you want to say about it?
0: Yeah.
2: Yeah.
0: It's unique. And people ask me that question, but I just go home, I edit the picture, and I'm going, okay, what's that guy thinking right now? Mm-hmm. What's everybody on scene thinking? What's the paramedics thinking? What are the firefighters thinking? What is a police officer who's got this little baby in his hand running out to the ambulance thinking?
3: Mm.
0: And, you know, as we talk, I get little...
2: I've got them right now, goosebumps.
0: Yeah, you know, and that's kind of how I try to mirror my messages. Yeah.
2: Richard Daly, founder of Humans Behind the Uniform. And again, you can find them on Instagram and on Facebook. We'll take a break. We'll be right back here. 980 CJME and 650 CKOM.
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7: It's 5:30. I'm Jacob Bamhauer. At last check, one tornado warning remains in effect across southeastern Saskatchewan. That includes the Merrifield and Mooseman areas. Severe thunderstorm warnings are also in place in the southeast as that system moves towards Manitoba. In central Saskatchewan, heavy rain will continue into Monday before wind gusts approach 100 kilometers an hour. And that rain has already flooded several Regina underpasses. Albert Street and Broad Street remain closed and drivers are being asked to find another route. On the field, the Rough Riders erased a 10-point halftime deficit to beat Toronto 28-24. Saskatchewan hosts Winnipeg next week in the Sunday's Labor Day Classic. And staffing losses are forcing some families to travel to Saskatoon for pediatric diabetes care. The Saskatchewan Health Authority says the disruption in Regina is temporary. It's 5:31. Your CKOM CGME weekend weather. It's a wild one out there. In Regina in southern Saskatchewan, tonight a 30% chance of showers and a low of 9. Tomorrow a mix of sun and cloud and a high of 21. Tuesday, sunny and a high of 26. In Saskatoon in central Saskatchewan, tonight a 30% chance of showers with a low of 10. Tomorrow, still a 30% chance of showers with a high of 21. Tuesday, sunny with a high of 24. Right now in Regina, mostly cloudy with a northwest wind at 21. It's 19 degrees. In Saskatoon, light showers, north wind at 10. It's 17 degrees. It's 5:31. I'm Jacob Bamhauer.
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2: For years, parents, lawmakers, researchers have raised concerns about what social media is doing to young people, the impact it's having on young people. Well, now those concerns are moving from public debate into courtrooms, and the consequences for some of the world's biggest tech companies could be enormous. Meta has agreed to a massive settlement with U.S. states, numerous U.S. states. They are paying roughly $18 billion over allegations that its platforms were designed in ways that encourage compulsive use by kids. So Meta and other social media companies are facing thousands of lawsuits. So I wonder about, is this kind of the next big tobacco moment? Think about when the tobacco companies were paying out billions of dollars in settlements as a result of the adverse effects that their products were having on their users. Is this just a settlement for those states that engaged in that lawsuit? Is this creating a bigger precedent? That's where my next guest comes in. Vivek Jayaram is a guest that I have had on the show a few times now. He's a U.S. lawyer. He's partner at and founder of Jayaram Law. So I wonder about precedent going forward. This is obviously a focused lawsuit by a number of states. Does this change things going forward globally for these platforms? Is this now going to see likely sweeping changes? And will it be restricted to changes that impact youth and like teens, adolescents, or could it go beyond that into adults?
27: It's a great question. Well, I think first of all, look, from a strictly legal standpoint, it's a settlement, right? So we can't, you know, it's not really like binding in the way that, that it might be had it gone to, you know, through a full, you know, process. But that said, I mean, these are now, I think you feel comfortable, at least from a plaintiff's lawyer's perspective, you're comfortable enough saying, hey, look, these are claims that have been recognized by a court to be valid claims, right? I mean, the fact that you've got a product and the product is causing harm and the way the product is marketed misleads consumers, like all that kind of stuff can and you can bet certainly will be used again in other cases, additional cases against other platforms, you know, all that kind of stuff. So, yeah, and I think that, you know, we saw it in Big Tobacco, right? It wasn't just one case, you know, one and done, right? I mean, that those cases lasted, you know, go on for decades. There's still cases, you know, bouncing around in that realm, and I think that's what we're going to see here. So I think this is the first of probably many. And then your second question, that's interesting, Evan. I mean, I don't have the answer to that, but I would say I think the real concern principally was with children and teens. I think once that starts getting addressed, you know, I don't see why that sort of theory in at some level and in some regard couldn't be sort of modified to also apply to adults in certain circumstances and not in others, right? So you really have to think it through and see which claims really, you know, would probably only apply to the kids and which ones might apply to adults in the future. But, you know, in terms of misleading people, I mean, that, you know, you could see things like that being applied broadly. So yeah, it'll be interesting to see, I think, in the next couple of years. I mean, you know, in the U.S., there are lots of very creative and very good, you know, plaintiffs' lawyers, and I think we'll see them take this outcome and put it to use probably even before the end of the year.
2: Mm-hmm. I want to be very careful how I ask this next question, Vivek, but we've talked about this problem and the impact youth have had as a result of social media. We've seen suicides. We've seen all kinds of self-destructive behavior. There's no question that it's caused problems. I want to ask about the question of who should be the regulator, because often when we have these conversations on a talk show like I host, people will be calling in, listeners will be calling in, and we get into this discussion between, is it the government's role to regulate? Is it the company's role? Do parents have a role in this? And I'm sure as a lawyer, you encounter this all the time in the courts, right? Whose responsibility is it? How do you see this?
27: So these are great questions. I mean, I think it's everybody's role, right? I mean, it's sort of all of our roles. I mean, I'm a parent, right? So of course, you know, I have a 15-year-old, I have a 9-year-old. So I mean, they're, you know, parents do bear some, I think, responsibility, but look, whether it's cars, whether it's cigarettes, whether it's alcohol, whether it's our highways, whether it's our electricity and our, you know, name it, right? There's lots of highly regulated or just regulated industries out there. So sure, I think it's completely reasonable that, you know, the federal government would step in or the state governments would step in and try to regulate activity that is frankly, you know, common among almost all Americans, right? So I think that, you know, there'll be regulations that are sort of these binding kind of things that kind of what you're seeing here to come out of a case like this. You may see some laws, you know, then you may see guidelines and suggestions for parents, and you may see school districts, adopt some version of these things, right? So, I think the kind of important thing here is, I think until today or until this week or whatever, I think it was like everyone sort of had an opinion on this, and there was all kinds of data out there, but it had never really been put to the test in the same way and maybe in the same public forum in the way that it was here. And I think everyone can now agree, okay, if a company like Meta has looked at this data and looked at the evidence, and this is the settlement that they came up with, there probably is some kind of there, right? And so maybe we all now bear some responsibility to, like, you know, make sure those things are being sort of adhered to, or at least pay attention to what these guidelines and restrictions are. And one question I keep getting is, oh, but kids are so smart, they're going to figure their way around this stuff. Yeah, I agree, but guess who else is smart? All the engineers at Meta, right? And they can put, you know, they could put things in place to ensure that these restrictions are largely adhered to.
2: Right. We're chatting today with Vivek Jayaram. Before I let you go, I mean, I think it's safe to say there was a day, if we were to go back to the 50s and say, you know, there's going to be a day where tobacco companies are going to pay billions for the ill effect of their product on society. Now we're seeing potentially the break of that when it comes to social media platforms. The principle that companies say, hey, we just provide the product, doesn't seem to be maybe an adequate defense anymore. I wonder about, is there a lean into other industries that might be adjacent to social media? I'm thinking about online gambling, pornography, video games, dating apps, algorithmic shopping. Think about the ways in which people can say, I've gotten myself into trouble because of this. Is this just opening a Pandora's box here?
27: That is quite literally like maybe the trillion-dollar question, right? And I think what you're really talking about is, does this have an impact on Section 230 of the CDA here in the U.S.? And Section 230 has long been, you know, sort of debated here in the courts, in our, you know, universities, all over the place. And Section 230 is basically the law that allows, you know, a company like eBay to say, hey, we're just a platform. We're not responsible for our sellers selling fake stuff. Or, hey, we're, you know, Meta, we're just a platform. We're not responsible for what our users say, right? Like, and I think, you know, the smart thing the lawyers did here is they framed it as like almost like a product defect, right? And misleading advertising, right? That is different than saying you, Meta, are responsible for all the bad acts of your users, mm-hmm. right? So I guess I wouldn't say that this is some kind of stake through the heart of Section 230, because it really is not. But does it just a couple of millimeters sort of start to peel back the shield that they've been so good at developing over the last 30 years? And when I say they, I mean the platforms, you know, using Section 230 as a shield. I there's a lot of really good lawyers here who have been trying to challenge that specific law, and I bet you they are studying this outcome very closely and will use whatever they can use to try to take the next step towards that. I mean, I think American sentiment, at least, is such that, you know, I think there was a point where we agreed that, hey, a mall is just, you know, it's just a mall. We're not responsible for all our tenants' behavior. We'll kick them out if they do something bad. But I think Americans are growing a little bit tired of that argument or that position. So it will be interesting to see what happens to Section 230 in light of this ruling.
2: Your insight, your perspective, always appreciated, Vivek. And this is proof Canadians and Americans can talk and be friends, no matter what the politicians are doing.
27: We love you guys, by the way. So,
2: Thank you so much for your time today.
27: All right. See ya.
2: Appreciate it. Vivek Jayaram, who is the partner, the founder of Jayaram Law in the States. We've had Vivek on the show a couple of times. Always some great insight and his views, perspective. Much appreciated on this whole Meta settlement.
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16: Hey, it's Brennan from Windsor Plywood. And one thing you and I have in common is that we're not big fans on how summer decks can roast your feet.
17: So when we had the chance to give you Everlast composite decking, Brennan said,
16: sign me up.
17: Everlast is the perfect thing to have under your feet this summer. It's natural looking composite made with bamboo, but it's fire resistant and low maintenance.
16: See us today. We'll square you away. We're Windsor Plywood.
17: Still off the ringer on Bower Crescent.
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2: Every month we do a check-in with the mayors of the two large cities in the province, Regina and Saskatoon. Sometimes we'll have the conversation with both of them together. Sometimes we separate it. Today we have them both on the show, but at different times. So 10 o'clock this morning, we will chat with Mayor Cynthia Block from Saskatoon. And now we have the pleasure of chatting with the mayor of Regina, Chad Bashinsky, who popped into the studio for this chat. Mayor, thank you so much for coming by.
23: Hey, thanks for having me.
2: Okay, let's start with the real district, because I know yesterday at council, this was a discussion. Now, we go back, what is it, a month and a half when decisions were being made around the kind of the role that Brant would play with regard to the real district. Yesterday, they were back asking for some additional changes to this agreement. Can you talk about that?
23: Yeah, of course. So, administration brought this recommendation forward, and this is from the negotiating team. As a result of the ongoing negotiations for those definitive agreements to close the deal. And so this recommendation is one piece that was a, you know, significant change from the original term sheet, where we had Brant taking on the operations. This was a part of the plan, but it was only until December of 2027. And so what this does is this actually extends that timeline to an initial 10 years, and then with two options for five-year renewals, two of those. And so really where this came from is a part of the negotiation. So the team, you know, as a result, looking at from what we've learned about the state of those facilities, the contracts and the obligations that are being uncovered as going through that process, and what Brant will assume, this was, you know, on our part, looking at it from a, you know, an efficiency, having one operator, look after the entire site, It gives Brant an opportunity to level out their business model as well. So from administration's perspective, this seemed like a reasonable change from the original term sheet for this one item to try and, you know, keep continuing getting to a closed deal.
2: So just to confirm, those assets, though, would still be owned by the city.
23: Yes. So the stadium, the cooperators, and the affinity duplex, those assets are still owned by the city. This is about the operation and maintenance of those.
2: Yeah. So maybe I'm just going to press a bit further.
23: Sure.
2: What did change then? Because at one time, this was going to be an operation for a period of time, but then it kind of goes back to the city. Clearly something changed that caused, as you said, the entire team to say, maybe we better take another look at this.
23: Yeah. What changed is, through this due diligence period where they were really, so we had the original VFA assessment of the buildings, for example.
2: VFA standing for?
23: It's a word for, I'm not remembering the acronym, but it basically is a report that tells us the condition of those buildings. And that's what told us that we have an $80 million deficit in the condition of those buildings. What we've learned is it's worse than expected. And so that's part of it. And then also going through the files of real and like the real administration board, the city, working with Brant, going through and just uncovering, putting everything on the table, there are many, many agreements that Brant has to assume as a part of this that also add complexities and costs and

0: have one big parking lot on that site. You don't gain the efficiencies of employees that could do, you know, multiple roles.
1: So will the employees be going to Brandt then?
0: Yes, the employees from Real are going to Brandt.
1: Okay.
0: And so now those employees can be spread out amongst the entire campus. And so you're not dividing it up between different organizations and competing for parking space, competing for, you know, when you have different conferences, events, concerts, otherwise. So, there is definitely a scale of efficiency there, in having one operator on that site and being accountable for that site.
1: I know decisions like this always come with a bit of a weighing of risk. In your mind, what is the risk you're willing to take here?
0: So, absolutely the risk, and it was brought up yesterday and rightly so, the risk of our negotiating team still has to ensure that, you know, the costs that we pay for the hours that the city will still get for ice time and otherwise, that needs to be controlled in some way. And that's what the team is looking at. They talked a little bit about escalator clauses and making sure that we tie what the city acquires for community use for that ice time, for example,
1: okay,
0: is in alignment with market rates or inflation or some combination therein.
1: Okay. If, by the way, we've got the mayor till the bottom of the hour, till 9:30. So if you have a question, 1-877-332-8255. So far, most of the questions have been about Real and Brandt. So I appreciate you digging into that. Let's talk budget for a second. I feel like we just were talking budget and here we are back again. It's going to be another tough year. I think you anticipated this anyway. So where are we at now? It looks as if we're needing to shave a bit off on the projections to get to a mill rate that you deem as council is acceptable.
0: Yeah. And it's, I feel like we never stop talking about budget. Yeah. I think that's appropriate. I think we have to constantly be looking at this. I think that's something that a lot of us new on council learned is that you need to be thinking all the time about this because, you know, it's a snowball effect. So, but this budget cycle, we have projection and it's not done yet, but it's the forecast of 7.01 is like the status quo. To maintain the service levels as of today, 7.01 is the number. Council, in our strategic plan has said, we want to know what, a starting point. If we were to stay within the bottom 25% of comparable municipalities, what would that look like? And that's 5.81%. So there's a gap. I guess the good news is that we've seen progress. Last year, our status quo starting point was 15%.
1: I remember that. Yeah.
0: I think we all remember that. So now our status quo is 7.01, but I think it is important that we have a line in the sand. We have to have some line in the sand as a starting point, and that's what I've learned. So between that, and then I also asked for, I had a motion that I put forward as well, going through our audit and finance committee, looking at a long-term financial forecast so we can start to plan things out longer term. So we're not trying to put everything in 1 year increments. Mm-hmm. We need to look 5 or 10 years out and plan all of these investments on a longer term basis. And I think that's going to help us get to what I want to get to, which is a more sustainable, predictable budgets going forward for people.
1: Mayor Chad Baczynski, always appreciate the opportunity to chat. Thanks for popping by the studio.
0: Thanks for having me, Evan.
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